Supposed to partake of it in the gates, in your home, or in the field, or anywhere. Why? It belongs to God. And so it is. I want you to notice how fair our Father is. Of the wild animals that you hunt, he said, you go ahead and partake of it. It's yours. You just enjoy. But then on that part that you raised and it's my part of it, you leave it alone. Verse 18, but thou must eat them before the Lord thy God in the place which the Lord thy God shall choose, thou and thy son and thy daughter and thy manservant and thy maidservant and the Levite that is within thy gates, and thou shalt rejoice before the Lord thy God in all that thou puttest thine hands unto. In other words, when you had to wait with your offerings to give to the Levite and to the house of God, and then all would partake, but God always got his part. Okay, that was naturally, I want to instill again that blood sacrifice or animal sacrifice to God is a thing of the past. It was a statute, which means a ritual, whereby Christ's blood on the cross fulfilled all those sacrifices for one and all times. But at the same time, the Lord wants the point across. If it belongs to him, he wants it, and he wants it handled properly. Verse 19, take heed to thyself that thou forsake not the Levite as long as thou livest upon the earth. That's to say the word of God, the Levite being the carrier thereof. Verse 20, when the Lord thy God shall enlarge thy border, as he hath promised thee, and thou shalt say, I will eat flesh, because thy soul longeth to eat flesh, thou mayest eat flesh whatsoever thy soul lusteth after. In other words, whatever you have a craving for. Verse 21, if the place which the Lord thy God hath chosen to put his name, there be too far from, if it be too far from thee, then thou shalt kill of thy herd and of thy flock, which the Lord hath given thee, as I have commanded thee, and thou shalt eat in thy gates whatsoever the soul lusteth after. That is to say, what you have a craving for, what you're hungry for. Okay. 22. Even as the roebuck, here we're switching again to wild animals now. Okay. This is a deer. And the heart is eaten, so thou shalt eat them, the unclean and the clean shall eat of them alike. And again, many people think this is talking about unclean animals. It isn't. The subject is on the eater, not that that is eaten. It means that if somebody has touched a dead body, they're unclean for 7 days, according to the old law. But they also were permitted to partake of that table. Or if it was a stranger that was, well, let's say not a Christian, when it comes food time, share. Verse 23, only be sure that thou eat not the blood, for the blood is the life, and thou mayest not eat the life with the flesh. This is an old standing rule, and again, it drives sickness from you. A lot of people might think, well, I grew up on a farm and I didn't know that we bled things properly. Well, why did you wring a chicken's neck? Okay. Why did it hop around and bleed out before you partook of it? That's what you were doing, passed down from generation to generation. Verse 24, thou shalt not eat it, the blood that is. Thou shalt pour it upon the earth as water. 25, thou shalt not eat it, that it may go well with thee and with thy children after thee, when thou shalt do that which is right in the sight of the Lord. You know, the health laws are very important. It's for your benefit. Not necessarily the Lord's, but it's for your benefit, your help. And when you do it God's way, and why does he say children after thee? Well, because it follows generation after generation. For as I know, flesh bodies have never changed.
We never got a new model or anything of that nature. It's pretty well the same body that God created from the beginning. And naturally, the health laws still apply the same way, if you want to be healthy. But, you know, breaking the health law is not a sin to hell, let's say, but it sure is to illness and bad health. Verse 26, only thy holy things which thou hast and thy vows thou shalt take and go unto the place which the Lord shall choose. 27, and thou shalt offer thy burnt offerings, the flesh and the blood upon the altar of the Lord thy God, and the blood of thy sacrifices shall be poured out upon the altar of the Lord thy God, and thou shalt eat the flesh. God always protecting his children. That is not healthy for you to partake of, he cleanses. 28, observe and hear all these words which I command thee, that it may go well with thee and with thy children after thee forever. When thou doest that which is good and right in the sight of the Lord thy God. And so it is even to this day. That's why it's so important. God's word never changes. Parts of it become fulfilled. That is to say, God's word is true. It always comes to pass as it is written. And this is why, again, and I'm perhaps illustrating this too often, but it's real important that you know the difference between the commandments, which is to say the law, the statutes, which is to say the ordinances or the rituals, and the judgments, which is to say reward or punishment, whichever way you fall under judgment. Now, commandments can never change. That's to say the law. Example, Ten Commandments will always be as they're written. But ordinances and statutes are rituals which can change. In other words, Christ can fulfill certain rituals such as blood sacrifice, which we were just speaking of. For as it is written in Hebrews chapter 10 in the New Testament, for you to ever let blood again in the name of sacrifice is an abomination, because Christ shed his blood for one and all times. He is our sacrifice. He sacrificed for you so that you could have salvation open and freely. It wasn't free to him. He paid an awesome price for it. And you don't want to ever forget that. And naturally, the third hinge of this is judgment, which God is that judge, and whatever you got coming to you, if it's reward, fine, you're going to get it. If it's punishment, fine, you're going to get it. God knows. It's in the book called the Book of Life. Verse 29 to continue. When the Lord thy God shall cut off the nations from before thee, whither thou goest to possess them, and thou succeedest them, you inherit them, and dwellest in their land. And so it is. This is why that the house of Israel, wherever it has gone, it pretty well reigns supreme wherever it is. Why? Because God's with them. 30. Take heed to thyself that thou be not snared by following them after that they be destroyed from before thee, and that thou inquire not after their gods, saying, how did these nations serve their gods? Question. Even so will I do likewise. In other words, don't tempt yourself to fall into some religion that is distant to the word of God, chapter by chapter and verse by verse. Don't follow them. Don't be even curious about it, is what he's saying. That because you might get the urge to say, well, I wonder. And this always goes back to old Achan, who took the Baal priest robe and said, ooh, would I look good in that? Looking good. Don't partake of the accursed thing. God does not appreciate it. And I guarantee you, he will punish you when you drift away from the true word of God into traditions of men that make void the word of God.
Do not go there. Well, how can I tell the difference? God's word, chapter by chapter, verse by verse. You automatically know the difference. It's common sense. 31, thou shalt not do so unto the Lord thy God. Don't you do him that way. For every abomination to the Lord which he hateth, have they done unto their gods. For even their sons and their daughters have they burnt in the fire to their gods. I mean child sacrifice, called Moloch worship, okay? Sacrificing children to fire, okay? And God would say, you might make a note of Jeremiah chapter 32, verse 35. God said, they burned their children and claimed that it was a religious thing, and that thought never came into my mind. In other words, God never had that thought of sacrificing children to fire. That's a man-made thing. It is an abomination, and God hates it. Never sacrifice children. You want to get God stirred up, that'll do it. Verse 32. What thing soever I command you, observe to do it. And thou shalt not add thereto, nor diminish from it. You don't add to it, nor do you take away. It is a wonderful thing to utilize common sense. And a child is a precious thing. And God's word is a precious thing. And children grow into adults, generation after generation, that follow the word of God, especially when nothing is added to it. Why? Well, that's how traditions get added. Like the word rapture is an example, is not in the word of God. But man put it there in his teachings and made a whole religion out of it, which is foreign to God's word and sets people up to accept the first Messiah that comes along saying, I'm hauling you out of here, which is none other than the Antichrist himself. Can you understand better why God hates it? He wants a virgin bride here when he returns, not somebody that has been unfaithful with the false Christ. Chapter 13, idolatry is what we're talking about in this chapter. What is idolatry? It's anything you put before God. That is to say that you allow to come between you and God. And many idolatry can be many things. It can, you can worship a person and idolize that person more than God. You can allow your business to become an idol because you will put it before Almighty God. You can allow one of your toys, airplanes, boats, what have you, to become an idol to you when you give more attention to it, polishing that dude up, shining it, happy with it, just really idolizing it. It becomes an idol to you. Because with it, then you don't have time for God. You don't have time for his word that is for your own good. That's what an idol is. So, you know, if you think it was a thing of the past, like worshiping statues only, you're wrong. Many people worship things that become an idol today in everyday life. Chapter 13, verse 1. If there arise among you a prophet or a dreamer of dreams and giveth thee a sign or a wonder, this means a false prophet, okay? 2, and the sign or the wonder come to pass, it might even happen the way it was said, whether he spake unto thee, saying, let us go after other gods, which thou hast not known, and let us serve them. If somebody says that, even though they mention some prophecy that comes to pass and want you to serve another god, what are you going to do? You're going to be deceived? You'd be probably about the dullest blade in the drawer if you would let anyone that claims to be a prophet tell you to fall away from God. Because any time a prophet does anything, even one of these prophets of God, a true prophet, that would lead you away from God, he's a fake.
That's a real easy test to determine for yourself, to decipher. It's whether something is true or false. Anytime someone tries to pull you away from that is written and take you into a bunch of ratchet jaw nonsense, you've been had, friend. And how does God feel about that? Well, how do you feel about unfaithfulness? Verse 3. Thou shalt not hearken unto the words of that prophet. Don't you listen to them. Or that dreamer of dreams. For the Lord your God proveth you to know whether you love the Lord your God with all your heart and with all your soul. He wants to know that you love him. I mean, after all, as it's written in Ezekiel 18:4, your soul belongs to him. You don't get around to giving it to him. He already owns it. And when he owns your soul, he expects you to be true to him. And he has a right to demand that. And certainly he does. And I like the fact that he will prove, he proveth you. He'll test you. He might even let you, he might throw a false prophet right in your path sometime to test your okra. That's a little saying of seeing how much you got up here between your ears. Can you be had very easily? Can you be deceived? Will you follow ratchet jaws? Or do you follow God and the letter he's written to you, this word of God? Again, I could say Deuteronomy, these words being what Deuteronomy means for the Hebrew name. Ye shall walk after the Lord your God, not somebody else. You shall walk after the Lord your God and fear him. Double meaning, revere or fear, which is it? Your choice. And keep his commandments, that's his law. And obey his voice, and you shall serve him and cleave unto him. Not somebody else, not some false prophet, not some fake religion. You stick to the Father's word and to Almighty God. Verse 5, and that prophet or that dreamer of dreams shall be put to death because he has spoken to turn you away from the Lord your God, which brought you out of the land of Egypt and redeemed you out of the house of bondage to thrust thee out of the way which the Lord thy God commanded thee to walk in. So shalt thou put the evil away from the midst of thee. You won't listen to them. You get away from them. You might say, well, isn't that a little severe that the false prophet dies? Well, he's going to hell. Without a big change or something, he's going to hell, and everybody that goes to hell is going to die. And I'm not talking flesh, I'm talking souls. And so it is. Just wait around a bit. God is judge, and that's his judgment. And you can rest assured and be guaranteed that judgment, man may not perform it, but God will. Again, unless the Savior intervenes, and the Savior does not intervene, the person must have a change themselves. Then the Savior will intervene. Verse 6, if thy brother, the son of thy mother, or thy son, if it's close family, or thy daughter, or the wife of thy bosom, or thy friend, which is as thine own soul. I mean, you're so close to them, you feel like you're soulmates. Entice thee secretly, saying, let us go and serve other gods, which thou hast not known, thou nor thy fathers. Now, I want you to take a home assignment. I want you to check out in the Hebrew the word entice and secretly, okay? It's the word entice is suth, which is to seduce. And you can check secretly out for yourself. It's kind of got a special meaning.
of how you can be deceived if you're not.

0: and depend on him, because he will not be deceived nor let down, and he knows who he can trust. So you want to take these things very seriously. Entice, be seduced to worship other gods? What would you be fit for? I can tell you what you would be worthy of. Hell, hell bound. Certainly without repentance, if a person had does not repent and have a change. 7, namely of the gods of the people which are round about you, nigh unto you. The little church next door or far off from thee, way overseas. Got a letter? Yeah, I need worship this. From the one end of the earth even unto the other end of the earth. 8, thou shalt not, repeat, thou shalt not consent unto him, nor hearken unto him. You don't even listen to him. Neither shall thine eye pity him. Neither shalt thou spare, neither shalt thou conceal him. Don't you try to, I don't care how close a friend it is or relative. If they're a false worshiper, then don't try to conceal him, because you can't. God knows them, knows their mind, knows their heart. Verse 9, but thou shalt surely kill him. Thine hand shall be first upon him to put him to death, and afterwards the hand of all the people. And of course, let's go on. And he explains, why is this? 10, and thou shalt stone him with stones that he die, because he hath sought to thrust thee away from the Lord thy God, which brought thee out of the land of Egypt, from the house of bondage. Verse 11, and all Israel, everybody, shall hear and fear and shall do no more any such wickedness as this is among you. In other words, they learn pretty quick. That's not a wise thing to do. Now, naturally, that is a little severe. But the kinsman redeemer was to cast the first stone of the one that was offended. You see, what this melts down to, and many have trouble with it, don't worry, God will fulfill the sentence as he has written. It'll come to pass. But you see, it is one thing for someone to take a flesh life. If they be a Christian, in the book of life it is written that they are heaven bound and they shall live forever. But when someone supposedly heaven bound listens and hearkens to one of these that would lead you to some fake religion, which is always of Satan, it's one of Satan's number one tools, they're about to murder your soul. They're about to rob you of your eternal life. That's forever and ever and ever. That's a very serious thing. And that's why God considers the penalty thereof to be so severe. So let your heart be not troubled, my friend. God knows what he's doing. Verse 12. If thou shalt hear, say, in one of thy cities, which the Lord thy God hath given thee to dwell there, saying, verse 13, certain men, the children of Belial, are gone out from among you, and have withdrawn the inhabitants of their city, saying, let us go and serve other gods, which ye have not known. In other words, you know it's not in God's word. Certainly wasn't his, and it states very clearly they were children of Belial, which is to say Baal. They're Baal worshipers, which means they're Satan worshipers. Then shalt thou inquire and make search and ask diligently, and behold, if it be truth, that is to say, and the thing certain, that such abomination is wrought among you, nor it is a fact. You just don't jump to conclusions. You document it. You make sure you know what you're doing. 15, thou shalt surely smite the inhabitants of that city with the edge of the sword. destroying it utterly, and all that is therein, and the cattle thereof with the edge of the sword. In other words, when people mess with souls and lead souls to hell to burn forever, that's a very serious thing, as forestated. 16, and thou shalt gather all the spoil of it into the midst of the street thereof, pile it up, and shalt burn with fire the city and all the spoil thereof, every whit. For the Lord thy God, and it shall be an heap forever, it shall not be built again. And heap is Ai in the Hebrew tongue, and so it is, Ai forever. That's how God feels about this. When you start messing around with false religions, and you know, people are real bad to say, well, I've heard there's a new religion, there's a ho-ho-ho religion. All you do is laugh. You know, most people are smart enough to know that it takes God's word and the Savior to save you. Laughing won't cut it. It's wonderful to be happy and rejoice, but to make a religion out of one component of happiness, you're missing something somewhere up here between your eyes, okay? 17, and there shall cleave naught of the cursed thing to thine hand, that the Lord may turn from the furiousness of his anger. You want to tick him off? This'll do it. Think about it. And show thee mercy and have compassion upon thee, and multiply thee as he has sworn unto thy fathers. You pick up that accursed thing, though, what happens to you? You're part of it. That's what happened to old Achan, remember, like I said before, with the priest, the Baal priest robe. Oh, boy, looking good here. God does not deal with people that lead his children away from the eternal. Verse 18, to complete the chapter. When thou shalt hearken to the voice of the Lord thy God, you listen to him, to keep all his commandments, that's to say the law, which I commanded thee this day, to do that which is right in the eyes of the Lord thy God. Always, if you want to be blessed, that's what it amounts to. If you want to be blessed, you will please God, because it is from God that all blessings flow. Let me ask you a question. Are you blessed? Well, I'm not sure. Well, then let the Lord know you love him. Follow his commandments. Do it his way. And get ready for those showers of blessings, for they shall come. For a father always takes care of his own. That's his promise. And God always, always keeps his word. The next chapter gets into the food laws. Don't miss it. It's interesting. And it still applies even to this day if you like to be healthy. All right. Bless your heart. You listen a moment, won't you please?
1: 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As it's written in Revelation chapter 13, verse 8, many will be deceived. There is no need for you to be deceived. Christ said in Mark 13, 23, behold, I have foretold you all things. 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
0: And there we are back again. Let's have the 800 number, please. 1-800-643-4645. That number is good from Puerto Rico throughout the U.S., Alaska, Hawaii, hey, all over Canada. If the Spirit moves and you got a question, you share it. Once you do that, please never ask a question about a particular reverend, denomination, or organization. We do not judge people. Father is the judge, and like we were reading today from the Word, he judges pretty close, but fairly. Well, how does he judge? He judges because he knows even what you think. And he judges by the book of life. Your name is in it. Everything you do is written right there. All he's got to do is check the books. And there you are. He proves you. Every once in a while. But inasmuch as he proves you, don't ever forget 1 Corinthians chapter 10, verse 13. Won't anything happen to you that isn't pretty common to happen to everybody? And God will always test or prove you, but he will never send more upon you than you can handle, and he will always, this is the important part, he will always show you a way out. If you're a real Christian, if you follow his word, if you follow his commandments, and if you love him, that's the way it is. He takes care of his own. And it is so good to hear from you all that listen by shortwave around the world. Your announcer at the end of the hour will give you our mailing address. Now, you got a prayer request, we can do away with the number and the address. Why? God knows what you're thinking. You know, he made you different than anyone else. Your DNA is totally different because he wanted someone just like you, unique. But he does want you to love him. He loves you. He may not love what you do all the time, but he does love you. He's a fantastic father. You want to be blessed? Then let him know he's fantastic and that you love him and you want to follow and serve him. Father, around the globe we come. We ask that you lead, guide, direct, Father, touch in Yeshua's precious name. Thank you, Father. Amen. Okay, and question time. We're going to get into with Chet from Arkansas. My question is it acceptable to study with you daily and learn the key of David and remain a member of one's local church with hopes of reaching some of those who continue believing in the rapture doctrine? Thank you for your teaching. You're so welcome. I never, never tell anyone where they should go to church. God gives you that unction. As long as you, now, naturally, if God sent a conviction upon you that you belong there no longer, that would be one thing. But I truly am a believer that the Holy Spirit gives unction as to whether there's some person there you're going to reach or not. And I can't tell you, and maybe you can't even be sure, but God knows. And that's why you follow his unction, not any man's, okay? You're doing good. You just hang tough. Ashley from Georgia. My name is Ashley, and I'm 10 years old. Pastor Murray, do you think that this earth age will end on or around December 2012? I keep hearing about this at school, and I know from your teachings that we are living in the final generation. Thank you for all your good teachings, and God bless you. Well, you are so welcome. It's so good that you are studying, Ashley. And it is, you know, we have these segments of fear that come along. And much of this is based on the Mayan calendar for December the 21st, 2012. But I always say they ran out of rock, so that ended the calendar, all right? But really, even to be serious, though, even in the Mayan calendar, it doesn't say it's the world's going to end. It's a new season. It goes with one particular alignment, and then after that, things start over, always start over. So no one, as it is written in Mark chapter 13, no one knows when that instant. We do know the season. He told us we would know the season. But then as far as the three things put together, the day, the month, and the year, which means the instant. Jesus said, and not even he knew, that only God in heaven knew. And so it remains to this day. So don't let the soothsayers make you nervous. Stick with the Word of God and love the Father. He'll take care of his own. You're doing good. Gil from Maryland, did Jesus forgive the dietary laws about pork? Can you explain the scripture where the food was lowered on a cloth to Peter? Can you give any scriptures to back it up? The question came up in a Bible study group that we didn't need to follow these laws. Well, the Bible study group was in error. The next lecture, we'll go into what you should and shouldn't eat from God's Word. But concerning Acts chapter 10, which you ask about, the sheet of animal, did Peter eat any of those scavengers? Answer, no, he did not. He told God, I have never eaten any of those things. And three times God took that sheet back up, disallowing Peter to partake thereof. And then he told Peter, what I'm talking to you about, allos in the Greek tongue, is don't ever call other people, Gentiles, unclean. For in Christ they can be cleansed. And even as this was happening, there were three men coming up to his gate from the house of a Gentile for Peter to go and help heal and bless that home. You know, God had that timing down perfectly. But read that Acts chapter 10 over again, and it will say very clearly, I'm not talking about food. I'm saying you will not call Gentiles that love the Lord unclean or common anymore. And so it is. Now, a lot of people then will go to 1 Timothy chapter 4, verses 3 through 5. And say, right there, you got it. God did away with the health laws. He did not. I think they have lost the art of reading with common sense. Because what does verse 3 say? Don't let anyone judge you in marriage. If you love somebody and so forth, if you have repented for all your sins, you're free to marry. Okay. And don't let anyone judge you in food concerning those things, listen to me, those things which God created to be received. God did not, and has made it very clear, he did not create scavengers to be received. He's only talking about the animals that were to be received. And then, in a following verse, it will say, all of God's animals are good. It didn't say for food, but good for the purpose God created them for. Scavengers are to clean disease off this earth. Then don't you go eat them because they carry that disease. And it will make you sick. Okay. The food laws were never, they're the same today. Flesh bodies haven't changed. Scavengers haven't changed. And good food hasn't changed either. James from North Carolina. If a Kenite repents, will he or she be able to bear fruit from the ground of Genesis 3? You know, they are no longer a child of Satan, but become a child of God. And normally they will not partake in farming. That's not their niche. But they are blessed when they are converted. If the reason for baptism is to prove that we believe he rose from the tomb, what was the reason to be baptized before then, before he rose? Please explain. Well, the word baptized was washing, okay? And many people believed that before you partook of an offering or a service, a religious service, that you cleansed yourself. You want to remember, in those days, wearing sandals and in dusty, dirty roads and everything, it was when you walked several miles to go to the place you would worship, you were pretty dirty. And just drive down some dirt roads in an open vehicle for a few days, and you'll understand what I'm talking about. Though they didn't have vehicles there, they did have the dust and the dirt in the roads. And so it was a cleansing. had no connection whatsoever with the true meaning of baptism. William from Idaho. Question, who are Kenites in today's world? Everyday people or a certain race? They're a race. Kenite means children of offspring of Cain. And you will find it in your Hebrew dictionary, Strong's Concordance. The word 7017 is Kenite. And they are a patron or an offspring of 7014, which is Cain. And it is a race of people. And they were not the children of Adam, because when you go to chapter 4 in the great book of Genesis, Cain's genealogy is separate from Adam's. And Christ tells you in Mark chapter 13, verse 30, in Matthew chapter 13, verse 37, who their father is, especially who their father is, the first murderer. If you go to St. John chapter 8, verse 44, no mystery to it. He lets you know. Rose from California. Is God and Jesus the same person? Isaiah chapter 7, verse 14. What does it say? A virgin shall conceive, shall bear a child, and you shall call him Emmanuel, which is to say God with us. Jesus Christ was God with us in our dimension, whereby we could see him, we could hear him, we could honor him, or we could crucify him. How, whatever was chosen. And naturally, the Kenites basically aligned that had slipped in among our brother Judah and brought up to pass the crucifixion, which, as it was written in Psalms 22, came to pass even down to the Roman soldiers gambling for his clothing at the foot of the cross. Exactly as God had it planned. And so it is. You can read in John chapter 14, Jesus said to, I believe it was James, it might have been to the whole group, if you've seen me, you've seen the Father. Why? In the perfect image. Velma from Georgia. Does what part of the Bible talk about Cain's father being Satan? Isn't that strange? Both questions here. Matthew 13:37 tells you who planted the tares or the Kenites. And Jesus himself tells you in verse 37 of chapter 13 who planted the tares, which is to say the children. We're not talking about wheat, we're talking about children. And it makes it very plain. But also, as I stated, John chapter 8, verse 44, it'll tell you very clearly who their father was. Jesus himself speaking. Gloria from Georgia. Question, do you think that as we get closer to the end times that we might be able to actually see and have encounters with angels the way some people were allowed to see them when Jesus was on earth? Well, there are encounters, and Father does speak. And what is the word? What is an angel? They're a messenger. That's the very meaning and purpose for them is messengers. And in the transition of passing from this life to the next, many times, many pastors see this. They don't see it, but they witness the fact that the person in the transition of dying can see into that dimension because they are going into that dimension. And God sends a person they love and respect. Well, they are angels at that time, or maybe it would be easier to understand if I said they are as the angels because they're in their spiritual bodies. Gene and Kathy from Nebraska. A large sign with the spiritual reference Ephesians 6:12 was momentarily shown on national TV at the Washington, D.C. demonstration on September the 12th, 09. It kind of piqued my spiritual curiosity. Would you tell me what the original language of Ephesians 6:12 says? I believe it should say, we wrestle not only against flesh and blood. Well, that, it means that Satan and his fallen angels are coming back again, and you better have the gospel armor on, or you won't be able to contend with them. For we stand against the fiery darts of Satan as Antichrist. And The main thing you want to remember is to girt yourself up with that belt, and that belt is the Word of God, and it holds your britches up. And the time of Antichrist, you want to be sure you got that snugged up good. It's the Word of God, and you'll never be deceived. It means that our competition is Satan and his fallen angels when they come as Antichrist. That's principalities from higher places. He's in heaven now, but he's not going to be there long. Michael's going to kick him out. Revelation chapter 12, verse 6 and 7. James from Minnesota. My wife Shirley and I watch your program almost every morning. We are both Christians and love to learn from God's word. We would both like to hear your view on gambling and if you have a reference of it in the Bible. Well, that was also just common sense. An habitual gambler will gamble away his house payment, and his children and his wife will go without food. That's an habitual gambler. That is so wrong, because he does not take care of his own family, as it's written in Timothy, and he's worse than an infidel. But if it is somebody's pleasure money, a couple of bucks or so, and a person wants to play bingo, that's not a sin, because you're not robbing your family. You're still taking care of your family. So it's a thing of common sense. Quite frankly, if you do something that hurts someone, it usually is wrong. Okay, if it hurts good people, it's wrong. Arthur from Georgia, have you ever had an engine fail or stall in flight? Another person, Wayne from Tampa, I really like your teaching. Well, you are so welcome. Well, I had a pilot's license before I had a driver's license, and I've had an engine fail me. You know, we flew stuff that back in the old days that wasn't as trustworthy as it is today. It was good, but once or twice I've had an engine fail, and once it was my own fault for flying a crop duster with the wrong prop on it, trying to go cross country when it had a power prop on it. I'll just say that rather than go into pitch. And I ran out of fuel right out in the middle of nowhere. And like as always, if you keep your head, you know, when things are really going rough, that's not the time to get excited. Okay, be cool. Never let the enemy see you sweat on your first cruise. Take care of business. You know, an airplane will fly without engines if you keep your cool. Just because you lose power, it's like if you're up here, you can coast downhill, but you can't go uphill. So always do your coasting and coast to the best suitable place for the least bumps on your head, and you'll do just fine, okay? Bill from Illinois. I was telling my daughter-in-law about the first earth age, and she asked if it was the same concept as reincarnation, a question I cannot tell or try to explain because I only want to tell her the actual truth. Well, it certainly has nothing to do with, you know, the interesting, you might go to John 3:16, take your Strong's Concordance, and check out the word, God so loved the world that he gave his only begotten Son, that whosoever should believe upon him should not perish but have eternal life. Check out that word eternal. It means you never stop existing. We have never stopped existing even from the first earth age. And do you know something? People that die today, they do not stop existing. They go to the Father instantly, because we have a different body than these flesh bodies. It's a spiritual body. And so there's no such thing as reincarnation. The most reincarnation comes from evil spirits inhabiting a flesh body and speaking through them. For example, giving addresses of Spain 400 years ago. This person thinks, well, I was born there and raised it. No, they got a demon in them that was there 400 years ago. Okay, No such thing as reincarnation. This earth age, science does not argue with that. Religion does not argue with it if you understand God's word. He declares there was an age before this. Get my tape, Three Earth Ages, and you'll be able to help her considerably. Olive from Mississippi. Please explain 1 Corinthians chapter 14. I am confused, and when I read the Bible, it seems I see it done differently in church. Well, it's real simple. If you need to know the Greek a little bit, it says unknown tongue. It means a language you were not born with. Okay. Well, any language you speak in, God and the angels understand it. But he said, if you decide to go down to Mexico City and teach God's word, you want to take an interpreter with you, or they're not even going to know when to say amen, and you'll be like a horn honking without any melody or harmony. In other words, they don't know. They don't. Why? They don't speak your language. It has nothing to do with jabber. Okay. It means, and even it says there, never allow over two people that need an interpreter to speak, one following the other. Why? Well, it's a little boring. It's a little boring to hear, to have to hear a person speak and then wait for the translation and then try to absorb it themselves. Not the best way to teach, but it spread the word of God until somebody of that language could pick it up and with the enthusiasm bring it forth. That's what it's talking about. The Pentecost tongue on Acts chapter 2, you won't find the word unknown there. That was that's the obvious guarantee that the Holy Spirit is present. It's not unknown. Out of time, hey, I love you all because you enjoy studying our Father's word. Most of all, God loves you for it. He sent you the word. He wants you to understand it, to study it, to stay in it. Makes his day. When you make his day, boy, is he going to make yours. We're brought to you by your tithes and offerings. If and if only we've helped you, you help us keep coming to you. Once you do that, you bless God. He will always, I do mean always, bless you. Now, most important though, listen to me. You stay in his word every day. And his word is a good day, even with trouble. You know why? Because Jesus, Yeshua, he is the living word.
1: 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Thank you for watching today's program, and God bless you.

This has been a long time I've been promising a children's book. This is a book that will help a parent teach their child exactly what God's Word states. Now, this was done by a very good friend and student of this chapel. We have given it, if you would, a binder whereby if there is a page that you feel is too far advanced for your children, then by all means you should remove that particular page. It is done in a material that is even washable, and it takes you step by step into instructing a child, what does God's Word say? And I think you will find it extremely helpful. It is item number 4414.

0: Welcome to the Shepherd's Chapel Network Family Bible Study Hour with Pastor Arnold Murray. Wisdom is understanding God's Word. Pastor Murray's unique teaching approach brings God's Word alive with meaning as he takes you on a chapter-by-chapter, verse-by-verse study of God's letter to you, the Bible. And now, here is Dennis Murray.
1: Good day to you. God bless you. Welcome to Shepherd's Chapel. Welcome to this Family Bible Study Hour. Ready to get back into our Father's Word here at the chapel? We invite you to get your Bible and join us. We're in this beautiful letter that our Father has written to us, the book of Psalms. We're going to pick it up today with Psalm 14. We invite you to get your Bible and join us if you'd care to. Psalm 14, a psalm of David. If I were to title it, probably The Vindication of Yahweh, our Heavenly Father. It is a Psalm of David, so without any further ado, let's ask that word of wisdom in Yeshua Jesus' precious name. Father, we ask you to open eyes, open ears this day. Psalm 14, verse 1. The fool hath said in his heart, or in his mind, this word fool in the Hebrew language is Nabal. It means stupid or impious. You mean our father would call one of his children stupid? Yes, he would, and the qualifications for that dubious distinction, we're going to find out what that is right now. He says in his heart, the fool, there is no God. They are corrupt, those who say this, in other words. They have done abominable works. There is none that doeth good. And I sure am glad that that thought, that there is no God, has never entered your mind. How do I know that? Because you're watching this program. You love your father. You study the letter that he has written to you. You know that there is only one God of heaven and earth. And those who say, though there is no God, how would you like to be sitting, standing there before the white throne judgment? And God opens the books, and right there by your name it says, John said, there is no God, on such and such a date. And what do you think he's going to think of you? How about you atheists out there who say there is no God? I wouldn't want to be on your shoes on judgment day, because I promise you, each and every one of you are going to find out that there is a God of heaven and earth, and he is going to judge you. Am I angry with you? No. I would love for you to wake up and come to your senses before it's too late. I'm concerned about your eternal soul. Verse 2. The Lord looked down from heaven upon the children of men, to see if there were any that did understand and seek God. You know, I often sign off for this program that God loves you, and when he looks down from heaven and he sees you just like you are right now with the letter that he wrote to you in your hands, and it's open and you're seeking him, you're seeking understanding of him, and it makes his day, and blessings are going to follow. And you know what? There aren't very many that are doing it, though. You see there it says, he looked down upon the children of men, the Lord did, to see if there were any that did understand and seek him. You who do are very special to him, I assure you. Verse 3, they are all gone aside, those who are fools and say there is no God. Not at one of them, it says, they've gone aside. Aside, check it out, is fallen away or apostasy. I couldn't help but have 2 Thessalonians chapter 2, verse 3 and 4 come to mind, where we learn that Jesus Christ is not going to return until there is that great falling away, the apostasy, and that man of sin be revealed, the son of perdition. Antichrist is coming before Jesus Christ returns. The apostasy is on at this time. They are altogether become filthy. There is none that doeth good, no, not one. And there are some who do good, but the ones who say there is no God do no good. But his remnant and his elect, and imagine how very special you are to him, how highly he thinks of you because you don't think this way. This word filthy here in the Hebrew is stinking. And it shows you how emotional our Father is. In other words, those who are like this are putrid or rotten to him. Verse 4, have all the workers of iniquity no knowledge? And how do we gain knowledge? Proverbs chapter 1, verse 7 tells us, the fear or reverence of the Lord is the beginning of all knowledge. And that verse ends with the phrase, but fools despise instruction. Remember verse 1 of this Psalm 14, we started it off with fools. They are fools who say there is no God. Who eat up my people as they eat bread and call not upon the Lord. They deceive God's children and devour them as bread. And some of this, sometimes it's quite literal, devouring them as bread. You see, we have the Kenite system set up that controls the banks, the credit cards, and through usury, they eat up God's children like bread. When you have credit cards where they're charged 24-25% interest, and you get some debt accumulated on that, you're never going to get it paid for. You're not working for yourself any longer. You're working for the Kenites who control the banks and the credit cards. And all you do is pay that monthly bill. It's okay. I can handle this monthly bill. So I'm doing real well. I'm going to go ahead and buy all this other stuff because I can afford that monthly payment. And think about it too. We have the four hidden dynasties that are used against God's children. And the four hidden dynasties, what do you have? You have a political system. Boy, look at our political system today. We have judges in the political system. Let me just suffice to say that our political system has become more convinced that it's more important to be politically correct than it is to be morally correct. They take what's right and make it wrong, and what's wrong and make it right. Also, the four hidden dynasties, you have the economic. We kind of talked about the usury that eats up God's children like bread. We have the educational system, where we have now removed God from the schools. What do we get as a result? We get children shooting children in mass quantities. The last of the four hidden dynasties, of course, is religion. I think that's Satan's favorite dynasty. It's his favorite tool because from the very pulpits that should be teaching God's word, he's using them to scatter falsehood, deceit, setting up God's children to be deceived by the Antichrist. Verse 5. There were they in great fear. For God is in the generation of the righteous. Now, this generation is a circle. And the righteous, you can think about as the upright, God's election, those who love and serve him and will stand for him against the Antichrist. But, you know, with God in the circle of the righteous, that means if you are in the circle or on the side of the Lord, you have nothing to worry about. You're going to have the victory. There's absolutely no question that God wins. Satan loses. And you know, as Christians, we don't have to take the back seat to anyone. We have the victory. And many churches almost teach their congregation that they are second-class citizens. Christians aren't second-class citizens. Here at Shepherd's Chapel, we're kicking dragon. We're taking names and kicking dragon. And we're not going to back up. We're taking ground. We're not giving ground to Satan and his. Verse 6. You have shamed or confused the counsel of the poor or the oppressed because the Lord is his refuge. Don't allow Satan to shame you or confuse you. God is your counsel, and there is nothing confusing about God's word if you study it with understanding. Verse 7. Oh, that the salvation of Israel were come out of Zion, David asking, wishing that it would hurry and come. When the Lord bringeth back the captivity of his people, Jacob shall rejoice, and Israel shall be glad. When you read Jacob, the significance of that name being utilized means that we're talking about all 12 tribes, not just Judah or the 10 tribes that went north over the Caucasus Mountains. In other words, Israel is going to be restored. You can read about it in Ezekiel chapter 37, where the two sticks being joined together, that one representing Judah, one representing Israel, will be rejoined, is prophesied. Today, unfortunately, most of the children of God, the 10 tribes of Israel in particular, don't even know who they are. Some do. Psalm 5, we have no subscription, by the way, to Psalm 14, but Psalm 15, this will be the last psalm that is dealing with the man of the earth, that is to say, Antichrist. But what we're going to see in this particular psalm is a comparison to those who are going to be in the kingdom and who aren't going to be in the kingdom of God. We could title it The Perfect Man or Friend of Yahweh. If you have a companion Bible, note that Bullinger makes the statement that this particular psalm forms the text, or might better be said, the basis of the text for the Sermon on the Mount, which was given by Jesus Christ in Matthew chapter 5 through 7. Again, this pertains to the kingdom of God. Who's going to be there? Who's not? Let's go with it. Psalm 15, verse 1. Lord, who shall abide in thy tabernacle? Who's going to live or dwell in your kingdom? Who shall dwell in thy holy city? And of course, this referring to Mount Zion, and that put as where his kingdom is going to be, as it's written in Revelation chapter 21. His throne will descend to Mount Zion. Verse 2. He that walketh uprightly, the answer to the question of who's going to be in the kingdom of God, meaning the eternity, he that walketh uprightly and worketh righteousness, that means to do what's right, and speaketh the truth in his heart, not falsehood or deceit, not taking the attitude of do unto others before they have the opportunity to do you, as many today unfortunately seem to have. And note, those who, does it say those who have faith in righteousness? No, that's not what that verse says at all. That verse says those who work at righteousness and doing what is right. Nothing wrong with faith, but you show me a person's works, and I'll know what level of faith they have. Verse 3. He that backbiteth or slanders not with his tongue, nor doeth evil to his neighbor, nor taketh up a reproach against his neighbor, doesn't bring reproach against his neighbor. In other words, this is talking about people who God has a very special feeling about them in Isaiah chapter 65. And he even compares them, those who are holier than thou, with those who eat swine's flesh. And he says there in Isaiah 65, the first five verses or so, that they are all those who eat swine. Those who are holier than thou are like smoke in his nose. Have you ever got a good whiff of smoke in your nose? It burns. It's very uncomfortable and it's very irritating. So that's what God thinks about those. And they're holier than thou because they try to judge their neighbors when they're probably the biggest sinner on the block. Verse 4. In whose eyes a vile person is condemned or contemned, which in other words, to be held in disdain. But he honoreth them that fear the Lord or revere the Lord. He that sweareth to his own hurt and changeth not, that's who is going to end up in the eternity in the kingdom of God. This sweareth to his own hurt means that the person is honest enough that if they take a vow, they're going to keep that vow even if it hurts. In other words, they don't change their mind if the going gets tough. And God can't use people who, when they get the going gets tough, they change their mind. It's like a double-minded person we were talking about. In James chapter 1, it states that a double-minded man is unstable in all his ways. In other words, you can't count on him. They go whichever way the wind's blowing, and you can't have them in the foxhole with you because just when things get tough, the wind's liable to change, and they're liable to change right along with the wind. Verse 5, he that putteth not out his money to usury, nor taketh reward against the innocent. This reward is to take a gift or a bribe against the innocent. He that doeth these things shall never be moved. He will never waver. He will never fall. And as it states in Matthew chapter 7, verses 24 through 27, that if you'll be on the rock, that being Jesus Christ, you will not fall either. The law concerning taking reward, a bribe, in other words, in Exodus chapter 23, verse 8, interesting, it states that gifts or bribes blind the eyes of the witnesses and change the words of the witnesses. In other words, the bribe is intended to change their testimony in the case of a trial, if you will. And that makes God very angry. So that ends the Psalms concerning the man of the earth, referring to Antichrist. Now, Psalm 16 through 41, all we're going to be turning our attention to the man Christ Jesus. And through 41 puts us at the end of what we started out talking about, the Genesis book of the Psalms. And then, of course, we go into the Exodus book, then the Leviticus book, the Numbers book, and the Deuteronomy book, so on and so forth. So with that, we're going to be talking about, and we have a new superscription here that we haven't run into before. Psalm 16, the superscription, or the beginning of it is, and this is part of God's word, this is not added by man, is Miktam of David. Now, Miktam, it's important for us to understand what that means if we're going to understand what's going on here, right? Okay, well, let's find out. Miktam comes, the prime of it is a Hebrew word, katam, and both words mean engraven. In other words, what is contained in this psalm is so important that David thinks that it should be written

written or engraven in stone. And so that's pretty important. There are only five Mictam songs, psalms, out of the 150 psalms that we find in this book. The others are grouped together, Psalm 56 through Psalm 60. We will also run into Mictam psalms there. So concerning the man, Christ Jesus, Psalm 16, verse 1. Preserve me, O God, for in thee do I put my trust. This word preserve, you can think of it on an eternal, a forever and ever level. We're talking about your eternal soul and whether your soul goes into the eternity or not. If you put your trust in him, most likely you will end up in the eternity. Verse 2, O my soul, thou hast said unto the Lord, thou art my Lord, my goodness extendeth not to thee. And what this means is my goodness as a individual compared to the goodness of the Lord just doesn't cut it. As it's written, I think, in the book of Isaiah, our holiness compared to God's is but filthy rags. And think about it, I think of it as myself, that when I look inside of myself, if I remove that part of me which is God, Jesus Christ, and the Holy Spirit, there's not a whole lot of good left. The flesh, we give in to the lusts that are tempting us at all times. The flesh just isn't very good when it comes right down to it, and if you're honest with yourself. But the good part of us is the Lord that's in it. I remind you too that in Acts chapter 2 we learned that David was a prophet, so we're going to see some more prophecy from David, and let's learn from that prophecy. And of course this prophecy is that Christ would be raised to the right hand of God and would be resurrected. All of the Mictam songs having to do with death, with resurrection, and also with Sheol in the Hebrew, meaning the grave. And of course, with resurrection, the grave has no victory, as it's written in 1 Corinthians chapter 15. O grave, or death, where is thy sting? Grave, where is thy victory? Verse 3. But to the saints, we could say the elect, the set aside ones, that are in the earth, and to the excellent, this is the worthy or the powerful, in whom is all my delight, those that have ears, eyes to see and ears to hear. The saints, the elect, as it's written in Revelation chapter 20, verses 3, 4, and 5, will take part in the first resurrection, and the second death, the death of the soul, has no power over them from that point on. Verse 4, their sorrows shall be multiplied that hasten after another God, those who say there is no God, or those who go whoring after other gods, note the small g, how about Satan and the Antichrist, their sorrows are going to be multiplied. Their drink offerings of blood will I not offer, nor take up their names into my lips. And this blood is offered, in other words, their offerings with blood-stained hands, or you could even take it on another level to blood-guilty consciences. But the righteous should say, I will not even take up the names, the fake gods, if you will. I won't take up their names onto my lips. I won't be deceived by them. And of course, taking the names of other gods on your lips is forbidden in Exodus chapter 23, verse 13, verse 5. The Lord is the portion of mine inheritance.

0: God said, don't give them any inheritance because I am their inheritance. What more fantastic inheritance could you ever want to have, beloved? Your Heavenly Father owns everything. And if He's your inheritance and you please Him, He wants to give you everything. Verse 6. The lines, this could be like measuring lines you should think of, are fallen unto me in pleasant places. This is talking about my allotment of land. It's comparing the inheritance of God with the inheritance of some land. And this is saying, I'm very pleased with the measuring line that fell into place in pleasant places. Oh, the land I'm looking at has got a nice, beautiful lake on it. It's got a mountain on the other side, so on and so forth. Yea, I have a goodly heritage. I am so happy with my inheritance. And when God is your inheritance, you should be very, very happy because you could have no greater inheritance. And you know that I couldn't help but think about a goodly heritage. David here is writing as one who is pleased with his inheritance or proud of his heritage. And there was one who was not all that proud with his heritage. He was even willing to trade it for a bowl of red pottage. You know who I'm talking about? I'm talking about Esau, of course. And it's written in Malachi and the book of Romans. God said, Jacob, I loved, Esau, I hated. In other words, God wants you to be proud of your heritage. I'm not talking about getting off on an ego trip or getting all puffed up, but be pleased with your inheritance and value it. Verse 7. I will bless the Lord who hath given me counsel. My reins also instruct me in the night seasons. This is saying that with me worshiping God and trusting in Him and Him, He is my inheritance. Even at night when I'm sleeping, I continue thanking Him and blessing Him for blessing me with such a fantastic, inheritance. Do things right and receive His blessing. He counsels us to do things right as well. And when you love the Lord and serve Him, it becomes like that is a form of resurrection in itself, because you learn to do things right when you listen to the Lord's counsel. You don't want to do things wrong. If someone starts to give you too much change at the store when you're checking out, you do the right thing and you say, no, wait, you miscounted this. Here, take this part back. That's not mine. You do things right. Verse 8. I have set the Lord always before me. Because He is at my right hand, I shall not be moved. Who is it that ends up at the right hand of God? You know, it's Jesus Christ. Ends up and is right now at the right hand of our Heavenly Father. We came to this verse 8, when we were back in Psalm 10, verse 6. You remember there the Antichrist saying, I will never be moved. I will never suffer affliction. Well, it is Jesus who will not be moved. Antichrist in his role, Satan in his role as Antichrist and Satan are going to end up in the lake of fire. They are going to be moved. They are going to fall and waver. Verse 9. Therefore my heart is glad, and my glory rejoiceth. My flesh also shall rest in hope. And note that we have a star at the end of this verse and the previous. And if you're not familiar with what that star indicates, it is that 99.9% of all scholars believe that Messiah is being talked about in these verses, and most certainly He is. Going to the right hand of God, my flesh also shall rest in hope. And why verse 10? For thou wilt not leave my soul in hell. This is Sheol in the Hebrew, the grave. Neither wilt thou suffer thine Holy One, capital on the Holy, capital on the One, to see corruption. And Christ did go into that tomb. He was crucified on the cross, but his body would not see corruption. He was transfigured, as it's written in Matthew chapter 17, when he took Peter and James and John up to the Mount of Transfiguration, and he went into his transfigured body, and lo and behold, there was Moses and Elijah right along beside him. And Peter said, Lord, let us make a temple here to you, one for three temples, one for you, one for Moses, and one for Elijah. And Jesus said, no, you don't tell a soul about this until after the Son of Man has been crucified. Why? Because it wasn't time for people to know. He was preparing the disciples for his resurrection. And that's what the subject of this Mictam Psalm is, the resurrection, the deliverance from the grave. And you know, I feel sorry for those who are taught through, and they're Christians who are taught that when they die, they go out here in a hole in the ground and they wait there until Jesus comes back. And that's where they're at. They're sleeping down there in that hole. That's not the truth. We have a God of the living, not a God of the dead. And when Jesus defeated death, he opened it up to where when we die, we also return to the Father, which we always have, but man believed that you didn't, that you were out here in a hole in the ground. But he defeated death, meaning he defeated Satan, and therefore that opens up eternal life, not just life in the flesh, something much more important, that is eternal life to one and all. Verse 11, and then we'll stop today. Thou wilt show me the path of life. And I'm talking eternal life, beloved. In thy presence is fullness of joy. At thy right hand there are pleasures forevermore. Again, indicating Christ. Psalm 110, the one you're very familiar with, verse 1. David says, my Lord said unto my Lord, sit thee right here at my right hand until your enemies be made your footstool. So who's at the right hand of Father? No doubt about it. There's only one. That is Jesus Christ. The subject of Psalm 16 through 41. So we'll come back and learn more of these prophecies from David in this book of Psalms. And in our next lecture, we've got a short message. We'll ask you to listen a moment, won't you please?
1: 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You need to know what the mark of the beast is. As it's written in Revelation chapter 13, verse 8, many will be deceived. There is no need for you to be deceived. Christ said in Mark 13, 23, behold, I have foretold you all things. 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
0: Welcome back. We're glad you could join back with us. Let's have the 800 number, please. 800-643-4645. That number good throughout Puerto Rico, the United States, and Canada. If you have a biblical question that you'd like to pose to be answered on the air, feel free to call that number and leave your question. Don't ask questions about a specific individual, denomination, or organization. I can promise you your question won't make it to the air. We teach God's word in a positive format. Throwing out negative about others by name serves no purposes. We simply won't do it. If you're listening by shortwave radio or studying via the internet somewhere else around the world in the locations I mentioned that can use that telephone number, your announcer at the end of the hour will give you our mailing address. Quite all right to mail your questions in as well. If you've got a prayer request, we can do away with the telephone number. You don't need a telephone. You don't need paper and pencil and a mailing address. Your Father is there for you always. And, you know, those who seek and try to understand Him have a very special place in His heart. We saw that in this lesson today in this book of Psalms. And don't forget that when you please Him, you're very special to Him. And blessings are on their way. He likes to reward those who do things His way. Don't ever forget that. We do have these prayer requests, Father. We come united as one in the name of Jesus Christ, Father. We ask You to look upon these. You know their needs. If it is Your will, Father, a special blessing on each of these. Watch over, guide, direct, touch, heal in Yeshua Jesus' precious name. Amen and thank You, Father. All right, let's get to some questions and see what's on the mind of folks across the country. First up today, we've got Betty in Washington State. I enjoy your preaching most mornings. Well, I'm sorry for the mornings that you don't enjoy it. No, I think I know what you mean. I'm teasing you, Betty. I really am. Sometimes I get on a guilt trip because I don't go to church on Sunday. I feel the Sabbath rest, you got that right, with the Lord is every day. Is that okay with God? You're exactly right on target, Betty. You're absolutely correct. And read, if you ever have any doubt about it, read Hebrews chapter 4. And we learn that Christ is our Sabbath. He is our rest. And if like you should put your rest in Him every day, not just one day a week. You see, Sabbath is not a day of the week. It means rest, and therefore we should put our rest in Jesus Christ every day, and if you don't put your rest in Him, you have no true rest. Kathy from California, fantastic job you and your folks do. Thanks for remembering our staff. We do have an extremely hard-working group of people that love the Lord and serve Him through their work. My question, what happened to change from the time a man could have dozens of wives to being monogamous, one spouse? God was okay with it and with concubines. Now it's illegal. Guess because I am a woman is why I'm curious. Well, the reason that we shouldn't have multiple wives today is because as Christians, we are to obey civil law. And it is illegal under the civil law of the country I live in, the United States of America, to have multiple laws. Now, the reason I think that God permitted it at the beginning was His purpose was for man to multiply and populate the earth. We've done a pretty good job of that. In fact, some areas are what I would consider pushing being overpopulated. So one man, one wife is what our law is. That's what we should do. Elizabeth in California, I am in Satan's house. He follows me with every move I make. I don't care where I'm at in this house, he follows me. The thing about it is, how can I serve God when I'm living in Satan's house? Can I move out? Question. I don't have the money to move right now. I'm hoping Father blesses me. Do I plant seeds while I live in Satan's house? I think, Elizabeth, you need to take the bull by the horns and do things the way Jesus taught us. Luke chapter 10, verses 17 and 18, Jesus gave us power over all of our enemies, including Satan, but the key is in His name. So what you need to do, I don't know, you're saying Satan's house. I don't know if you own the house. But irregardless, if you dwell there, you need to anoint that home and order all negative and evil out of it in the name of Jesus Christ. Then what you do is fill your life with the Word of God, because as Jesus taught in the New Testament, if you cleanse the house and then you don't put something back in it, that evil spirit is going to come back and find the house clean and swept, and he's going to bring six more spirits, seven more spirits, more evil than he was, and the condition of the house is going to be worse than it was in the beginning. So get into God's Word, exercise the authority and power that Jesus gave you in his name. Marcy in Oklahoma, I am not familiar with the term first, second, and third earth age. Could you please explain? Well, I'm glad you said age, because that's the key that most people misunderstand. We're talking about periods of time, not different heavens, three different heavens, and three different earths. They're all the same earth. They're all the same heaven. As many of them confuse it from 2 Corinthians chapter 12, verse 2, where Paul says, I knew a man, and he's speaking of himself in the third person because he was humble, that was caught up to the third heaven. It wasn't a level of heaven or a different heaven. He was caught up to the third heaven age, a period of time. You know, if you don't understand the three earth and world ages and heaven ages, you're never going to understand the mysteries of God. You need to order Pastor Arnold Murray's work, the Three World Ages. Every newsletter that you get, if you've requested our free introductory offer, on page 3, you have a list of suggested CDs or cassette tapes for new students. And that's a critical study for you to have to build upon if you intend to understand God's Word. Rebecca in Virginia, and Rebecca's 9 years old. I would like to know where heaven is. I believe heaven is here on earth, but in another dimension. Is that right, or is it somewhere else? Well, that's an interesting thought, Rebecca, and I can tell you've been studying, because you know that God is in a different dimension than we are. Not a lot of people know that. So good going. We're glad that you're studying. I do know, and I can tell you, Rebecca, that heaven will be here on earth for the eternity, because God's Word tells us as much. Revelation chapter 21, the God's throne, the first 5 or 6 verses, God's throne comes to earth, and this is Zion is his favorite place in the whole universe. And right here on earth, after he rejuvenates the earth, that means that he changes the earth back to the way it was when he created it, in other words, perfect, which will also rid the earth of the pollution that man has brought to it. But it's going to be a perfect place, and God loves that place. Charles from Kansas, where in the Bible is the woman at the well with Jesus, where she was living with a man and Jesus said, rightly you said, and if you drink of the living waters. You're thinking of John chapter 4, verses 14 through 21. And Jesus said, where's your husband? And she said, I don't have a husband. And Jesus said, you said rightly. You've had 5 husbands in the past, and you're not married to the man that you're living with now. She said, sir, I perceive that you're a prophet. And she perceived correctly. But he said, drink of this water, and you'll never thirst again. That is the living water. Dave from Michigan, is it biblical to fold your hands while praying? Is it in the Bible? No, it's not biblical. And you can pray in any body position, anywhere, anytime. Your Heavenly Father is there for you at all times. You don't have to go through some ritual. And one thing you don't want to do, though, is pray to be seen of men. In Matthew chapter 6, the disciples asked Christ, how do we pray? And he said, don't be like the hypocrites, who stand on the street corners and pray out loud to be seen of men. In other words, they're not trying to talk with God. They're trying to impress other people with how righteous they are. Rosie in Kentucky, Revelation 22:15. For without are dogs. Does this mean animals like dogs or symbolic dogs, like humans who do anything and doesn't believe in God? It's a statement of degradation, and it can be a physical animal, or as you said, it's symbolic, and it is symbolic there. The list goes on there in Revelation 22:15. Without are dogs, sorcerers, that's drug pushers, whoremongers, murderers, and idolaters. And of course, John had been taken back to Patmos at that point, the island of Patmos, as it's written in Revelation 1, which is where he was when he was taken to the Lord's Day. And there were murderers and whoremongers out. Some people try to say, well, that's in the eternity they're going to be there. No, there are not going to be any murderers, whoremongers, idolaters in the eternity. Why? Because they go into the lake of fire with Satan, thank goodness. Jackie in Florida, thank you for your wonderful teaching. Is there a scripture in the Bible that teaches us that swearing is wrong? I have a friend who says, show her in the Word. Well, Matthew chapter 5, verse 34 tells us that we should not swear, but swearing has a different meaning than what most people accredit it with, such as most people think swearing is using curse words. It's not. Swearing has to do with making vows or oaths. In other words, particularly taking an oath on the name of the Lord. For example, the teaching there in Matthew 5 is Jesus says, why would you want to do that? Don't take vows or make oaths on the name of the Lord. You follow a friend from another belief, says she was taught Adam and Eve will not be in heaven. Please answer. Well, I'm not the judge, and neither is your friend who said that Adam and Eve won't be in heaven, or was taught that anyway. Jesus went back to everyone from the beginning, and they got the same opportunity for salvation that we have since he was crucified on the cross. 1 Peter chapter 3, 17 and 18, Jesus went to the prisoners, those who had passed away before the crucifixion, and he taught them the gospel, the good news. In chapter 4 of 1 Peter, many believed. Ruth Ann in Arizona, I am confused about wine. I know it was a tradition for celebrating weddings, birthdays, and anniversaries. Now folks say it is a sin to drink wine. It was Jesus' first miracle and was referred to as wine. It was wine, not the juice of a grape. I know my God knows the difference. You mentioned a nationality. It is a natural thing to drink. Your opinion on this would be appreciated. I don't want to do anything against God. Well, God's Word teaches us, make a note, Ruth Ann, 1 Timothy chapter 5, verse 23, that states there that we should drink a little wine for our stomachs often infirmities. And that's what God's Word says. Anyone that wants to argue with God's Word can do so, but I'm not going to give them much time. Dorina from Oregon. When we die, our physical death, I assume Jesus knows before our spirit body arrives which side of the gulf we will go. Is this correct, and is Jesus the one that lets us know? Well, I think that there is a judgment when we die as to, it's not the great white throne judgment, now don't get confused or misunderstand me. The great white throne judgment you read about in Revelation chapter 20. But there must be some form of judgment when we die as to which side of the gulf we go on. If you don't know what I'm talking about, read Luke chapter 16, where we have the rich man and Lazarus who both died at the same time. The rich man was on the good side of the gulf in the bosom of Abraham. The rich man, who has been a pretty rotten person on earth in the flesh, went to not such a pleasant place on the wrong side of the gulf. So I think there's a judgment there. Probably our Heavenly Father is the one who makes that judgment. Charlene in New Jersey, you always say every animal is made by God either to clean the earth as a scavenger, or it is clean to eat by man, etc., etc. Your opinion, please. What about the mosquito? What is the purpose of a mosquito? I think it is Satan's favorite insect. And I think you're stating this question in jest, but I'll entertain it. And, you know, I pulled out my dictionary, and I learned something by looking up the word mosquito. And a mosquito is a two-winged fly, which is an insect. You've got that correctly. And I didn't know this. The females have a set of slender organs in the proboscis that are adapted to puncture the skin of animals, and I'll add people, and suck the blood out of them. And I didn't know that it was just female mosquitoes that were capable of making an insertion into your skin and sucking out blood. And I'm probably fortunate that we have not one single female in the studio today, so this is a good day for this question to be coming up. The only thing I could come up with is why God chose to make the mosquito was to punish wicked people. But the mosquitoes really aren't all that good a judge of character, and sometimes those of us who aren't wicked end up getting bit by the mosquitoes. I'm going to leave that there before I get in any more trouble. Chuck from Kentucky, would you please help me to get a rock out of my path? Who or what is meant by the two wings of a great eagle spoken in Revelation chapter 12, verse 14. Well, let's kick that rock out of your path, Chuck. And the woman, of course, in Revelation chapter 12, verse 14, is Mother Israel. She's the one that brought forth the man-child, Jesus Christ. The great eagle, of course, make a note, of Deuteronomy chapter 32, verse 11. That's the song of Moses. And there, our Heavenly Father is compared to a great eagle who lifts up her young and protects them. And so he will bear his elect on his wings as a mother eagle cares for her young. Naomi in Arkansas, my question, what's the difference between a sin and an abomination? Sin, Naomi, is a transgression of the law. In other words, if God says don't steal and you steal, that's a sin. You've transgressed the law. An abomination, on the other hand, is something that is morally disgusting to our Heavenly Father. It might be a sin, but then it's multiplied as being, because you did it in such a way that was morally disgusting to our Heavenly Father. And there are many things that he finds morally disgusting throughout his word. He tells us it's an abomination to the Lord. Mitch from Minnesota, if and when a true Kenite dies, do they go to paradise or do they suffer a different fate? Well, no, they suffer the same fate everyone else. They go to one side. You know, God put a soul in Kenites, and when that one passes away in the flesh, they go to one side of the gulf or the other side. And don't judge all Kenites to the wrong side of the gulf, because even a Kenite, if they accept Jesus Christ as their Lord and Savior, they are a child of the living God. Sharon from California, how do I become stronger in the Lord? I have felt this in other people's spirit. I guess she meant strength. I was raised German, and she mentioned something, I'm not going to say, religion. And after a failed marriage and breakdown, I became born again in 1971. I'm very alone and in a wheelchair to get around. I think I could beat this problem if I could find a church that allows the Holy Spirit. And, well, we allow the Holy Spirit, but we teach that if you have Jesus Christ in your heart, the Holy Spirit is in your heart as well. The Holy Spirit never goes anywhere without Jesus, and Jesus never goes anywhere without the Holy Spirit. Well, you're asking, how do you gain strength? The Bible tells us how we gain strength. And you can read about it in Romans chapter 10, verse 17, because we learn there that faith cometh by hearing, and hearing by the word of God. And faith is what gives us strength. And your faith in God strengthens you. And I see I'm out of time, so we're going to hold off there. I do love you because you make a little bit of time extra in your day to spend with your Heavenly Father. While there's literally tens of millions on earth at this time that don't have time for God, we read about them in the book of Psalms today. But you're very special to your Father because you do seek Him. You seek understanding of Him through the letter that He wrote to you. I love you for that as well, but blessings are going to follow. We are brought to you by your tithes and offerings. If we've helped you, help us keep coming to you. Won't you do that and to reach out to others of our brothers and sisters who are lost in this world of darkness. One thing that's most important, beloved, it's this. You stay in His Word every day. You know, every day in your Father's Word is a good day, even with trouble. You know why? Jesus is the living Word.
1: 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Thank you for watching today's program, and God bless you.

The book of Ezekiel. What a fantastic study, this book of Ezekiel. The book of Ezekiel that covers, if you would, those vehicles, those circular discs. In the Hebrew, it states very clearly that that whirlwind with the color amber traced back to the Hebrew, highly polished bronze. What an exciting thing that God's word informs us on all things. Ezekiel, one of my favorite prophets of the Bible, probably more written, not probably, but absolutely more written on what will happen in the millennium age than even the book of Revelation. Ezekiel guiding you through it, what God will expect at the final battle, Armageddon and Haman Gog, recorded in this great prophecy. I know you're going to enjoy it, the book of Ezekiel.

in secret. You know, many people think that our Father's, he speaks in mysterious ways. He keeps everything secret. He talks whereby we don't understand. And, you know, for some people that's true. But do you know who that is true and who it applies to? Idol worshipers. To God's elect, he speaks very clear, very precise, and to the point. It's amazing in the Greek tongue, we're going to be using mostly Hebrew, but I'll give it in the Greek anyway, siget. And the prime is to hiss or to hush. And shh, we still use that to this day, you know. But that does not, that is not befitting of our Father if you love him. I want you to open your Bibles, if you would, to the book of Proverbs, chapter 2. Let's analyze what the scripture has to say as far as understanding our Father's word, his will, and his commands. Chapter 2, the great book of Proverbs, in verse 1, it reads, "My son, if thou wilt receive my words and hide my commandments," that means lay them up. It doesn't mean tuck them away and forget them. "Lay them up in your mind, commandments with thee." Now, does that sound like he's trying to hide something? No, he wants you to receive his word. Verse 2, so that thou incline thine ear, you open it up unto wisdom, and apply thine heart to understanding." Set your mind for understanding. Not shadows, not darkness, not confusion, but clarity, understanding, love, and peace of mind, knowing your Father wants you to hear. He doesn't only want you to hear, he wants to lay it up in your mind, whereby you know how to react when those that do not understand are around, that you can be helpful, even be useful to someone. Verse 3, "Yea, if thou criest after knowledge and liftest up thy voice for understanding," that means if you don't understand something, ask him. Let your voice be heard to say, "Help me understand this." Because everything our Father teaches basically is simplistic. It's just common sense, okay? People want to muddy the water. Is it so that others couldn't understand and you have something private to yourself? It's not. Nothing is given for any personal interpretation. It's given in common sense, open, when your ears are open. But you've got to understand, there are some people that just do not have ears to hear. The very simplest things, they can't grasp it for more reasons than one. Some they don't want to, others our Father has sent the spirit of delusion. Verse 4, "If thou seekest her as silver and searchest for her as for hid treasures," that means really precious stuff that you keep tucked away. If you'll go for truth that strong and with that vigor, you're going to find it. And what is truth? It's the word of God. It's God's words. So does this sound like he's trying to hide something? Does this sound like he's trying to keep some secret? Quite the contrary. But there are qualifications. I mean, it's not saying anything here about an idol worshiper. It's talking about people that thirst for truth, that are anxious to find the love of God, anxious to find the leadership of God in their lives, to have direction and purpose, to amount to something. That's who he's talking to. Those that with zeal search for that is precious. And you would have to know it was precious if you were to look for it in the way that you would for tucked away precious things. Verse 5. "Then shalt thou understand the fear of the Lord." That's reverence, okay? "And find the knowledge of God." You'll find it. There's nobody can hide it from you. You see, this is his promise.
You will find it. It's not hidden. It's there for you. But you have to look for it. And when you can't find it on your own, ask him. He'll tell you, okay? It's in the Word. It's his Word. He said, you lay them up in your mind. Don't just forget it. Let it build to where you have that truth and absorb it. Verse 6, for the Lord giveth wisdom. Out of his mouth cometh knowledge and understanding. All wisdom comes from God. Don't look for it in man, and don't look for it in the traditions of men. You won't find it there. You might find some paths that are pretty shoddy and pretty rough. But in God's paths, Christ being that path, that way, it's always common sense. Boy, I'll tell you what, common sense is so easy to come by when you don't try to put on airs or fancy something up totally out of the reach of common sense. And just let truth flow, okay? That's all you have to do. All knowledge comes from God. Accept that fact, so then you know who to go to receive it, don't you? Your Father, the nearest relative you have. He layeth up sound wisdom for the righteous. He is a buckler to them that walk uprightly. Did you understand the conditions in that? He didn't say he did that for everybody. He said he layeth up sound wisdom for the righteous. Not idol worshipers. Not people that don't love God, that don't care. He lays it up for those that do care. Those that love him. Those that follow him. Rest of you, sorry, you're out of luck. Until you get your ears opened up and until you have your heart and mind opened up to love him, forget it. That's conditional. Does this mean God is hiding something? Uh-uh. It's there for whomsoever will. Hey, if you know, love is a precious thing. It'll buy you a lot with our Father. That's what he wants from you. You show disloyalty and not love and you're cut off, friend. You don't amount to a hill of beans. You're not real. That's why Father said, to revere, which reverence, revere, or even fear. The same word in the Hebrew applies. It can be translated either way. Fear or revere. And that takes loyalty, that takes love, that takes understanding. And if you're a real person, you're going to love our Father because he's got everything laid out for you. He takes care of you. He makes it easy for you. So it's not asking too much to have you return that love to him and have the blessings continue to flow. Or you're not righteous, you're cut off, period. You see, there's conditions. And do you blame our Father for that? I don't. You know, people expect to do their way, to fall away and be selfish in their own ways. And they don't understand our Father has an overall plan of salvation that makes it good for everyone that is righteous. Do you know what it means to be righteous? That doesn't mean to be some goody-goody two-shoes. That means to try to do what's right. And if a person has common sense, they're going to try to do what's right. Now, does it sound so far like God's trying to keep any secrets from the righteous? No, absolutely not. Why? He loves them. He loves them when they want to do what's right. 7, he layeth up sound wisdom for the righteous, or he is a buckler. That means, we covered that, he's a shield. Do you know what that means? That means when you walk out into the world and somebody's slinging mud, he'll step in. And boy, can he take care of business. He's your buckler. He handles it. He takes care of his own. Don't touch mine anointed. That's what our Father says, and he feels that way. I don't know. It's whether or not you're one of his anointed. That's just real simple to figure out. If you meet the conditions, if you discipline yourself to follow him and love him, I'm going to tell you a secret. Discipline is one of the best things in the world. When you discipline yourself,
and stick to it, then you're beginning to mature. Discipline is maturity. Verse 8, he keepeth the paths of judgment and preserveth the way of the saints. He protects the called out ones. That's what that means. That's what a saint is, a set aside one, a called out one, his elect. Did you hear what it said? He keepeth the paths of judgment. In other words, he's going to make sure you get a fair shake. You're going to get what you have deserved. And he watches that path that you walk. That's his promise. Does that sound like he's trying to hide anything from you? I think not. Sounds to me like he loves you and he's caring for you. And he's giving you some very sound advice on where to find wisdom. Now listen, you got a people down here on the corner that spit and whittle. You can get more advice down there than you can shake a stick at. I mean, they've got an answer for everything. But why is it they're not accomplishing something other than sitting there spitting and whittling? You know, I don't think I want to spit and whittle, okay? That doesn't accomplish anything, does it? But except a bunch of shavings. Be productive, be disciplined, amount to something. Love your father. Okay, verse 9. Then shalt thou understand righteousness and judgment and equity. That's to say what's right. Yea, every good path. He's going to help you find those. That's his promise. He's not hiding those paths. There's not dark entrances that you have to have a certain key except love to enter and understanding and to seek his wisdom, to trust him. After all, he is your father. Verse 10, when wisdom to thine heart, when you get that in your mind, wisdom, and knowledge is pleasant unto thy soul. Now, that's kind of a condition, isn't it? Again, he didn't say somebody that doesn't give a hoot. He didn't say somebody that doesn't believe in me. He said, those that enjoy believing in me, those that search out that wisdom. 11, discretion. Do you know what discretion is? It's common sense. Common sense shall preserve thee. Understanding shall keep thee. That is your judgment and discernment in life. And that's his promise. He's not hiding happiness from you. You can hide it from yourself. You can confuse yourself. You can muddy the water till not only you can't see the bottom and nobody else can. When you could have taken a clear drink of truth from deep water and all could have seen, maybe even draw some understanding from you when he clears that path. Verse 12, to deliver thee from the way of the evil man, to pluck you out of the path of the evil man and to be your buckler, your shield, and to protect you from the evil man. Who is the evil man? Well, it's Satan, of course. If you love the Lord and you meet all these qualifications, guess what? Satan wants you real bad because you're his enemy and he knows it. But that doesn't matter. The Lord loves you, and what did he say? I'll pluck you out of the path of the wicked. I'll forewarn you. Your discernment will put you way ahead of the game. Common sense will give you survival. Common sense will progress you. It will help you in your way. It will even prosper you. Okay? To deliver you from the man that speaketh froward things. That is to say, his perversiveness and trying to talk you into something that doesn't make sense. Oh, it can sound so good, beloved, when it comes from man sometimes. It can sound so tempting. It would make you really just shudder when you would think, do you know there are pulpits in this nation where they will say, you're not supposed to understand Revelation. It's a secret. Isn't that ignorant when the word revelation means to lay open, to reveal, to make known? What? To those that care.
to those that love God and search for truth. Otherwise, if you want to be ignorant, God will let you be ignorant. And people that listen to ignorant people are ignorant along with them. That simply means they don't know the truth. To them, it is a secret. It is so deep and so dark. No, it's common sense. Don't you have any? They should have. Okay. It's that simple, beloved. You know, I want to show you something in the scripture itself. Turn with me to Isaiah chapter 45. Isaiah. Let's let God talk to you a little more about secret things and what he would have you know and understand. And what I want you to know from this, we're going to talk about Cyrus for a minute. Do you think Cyrus was of the tribe of Israel? No. God will use whomever he will to accomplish his purpose, and especially if it's a person that's disciplined and obeys him. Do you know that God even named Cyrus? I mean, named him before he was ever conceived or born. Meaning God can use and shape and deliver whomever he chooses. Chapter 45. In this chapter is hidden secrets from many people from the foundation of the world. You have eyes to see it. They don't. Is it hidden? Not to you, but it is to those that do not study the Word of God, okay, that do not utilize common sense. Chapter 45, the great book of Isaiah, and verse 1 reads, "Thus saith the Lord to his anointed, to Cyrus, whose right hand I have holden to subdue nations before him, and I will loose the loins of kings to open before him the two leaved gates, and the gates shall not be shut." Leaved means it's narrow, but it does mean the gates made in leaves. And he said, I'm going to let him whip anybody he goes for. Okay, any country or nation he attacks. Because what is he going to do with Cyrus? He's going to restore Israel. Okay, that's his plan. It always for and in utilizing him, he brought this to pass. Verse 2, "I will go before thee and make the crooked places straight. I will break in pieces the gates of brass and cut in sunder the bars of iron." When God goes before you, how can you lose? Now, do you realize in Proverbs we just read he's going to go before you? That's his promise. If you seek the path of righteousness, if you utilize common sense, God's going to straighten the path out to where, you know, some people have to learn those same old hard knocks over and over and over. Going to head through this gate, they miss the gate and hit a wall and fall on you know what. Over and over, never will they finally wake up to, hey, the path, right path goes there. And they just keep beating their head against the wall all their lives, never learning. When all they have to do is turn to the Father and ask direction, let him be their guide. Let him be their buckler. It makes life so much more pleasant. It makes life so easy when you utilize common sense. What I want you to know, God has promised Cyrus, I'm going to open everything that gets in your path. You can't lose, son. Well, you know something? What makes you think he makes that promise to you that you can't lose? If you believe, if you trust, if you don't think he's some secretive power over here, but he's your Father and he loves you and he wants you to take wisdom into your mind. Let me tell you something. In life, wisdom is a powerful weapon against enemies. Wisdom is awesome. It keeps you so far ahead of the enemy, he can't even catch you, okay? And that doesn't mean you're running. You're out foxing him, okay? Verse 3, "And I will give thee the treasures of darkness and hidden riches of secret places, that thou mayest know that I, the Lord, which called thee by thy name, am the God of Israel." That's what I want you to know. In other words, I'm going to let you take the riches of any country you overtake.
Verse 4, for Jacob my servant's sake, this is the purpose, and Israel mine elect, always God's elect, he takes care of. Are you one of God's elect?

I have even called thee by thy name. I have surnamed thee, though thou hast not known me. You don't know me. You're a foreigner to my people even, but I choose you. I named you before you were ever born, many years before he was ever born, to accomplish the purpose that Cyrus performed, the duty that he performed. God doesn't keep secrets. And why is God doing this? He wants you to see his power, his control. That when he says a thing, he keeps his word, and it comes to pass as it's written. You can count on it. Verse 5, I am the Lord. There is none else. There is no God beside me. I girded thee through, though thou hast not known me. I've strengthened you. Again, why would God do this? He's showing you something. He can use whomever he chooses to bring forth good paths for those that love him. Verse 6, that they may know from the rising of the sun and from the west, from the time the sun goes up, the farthest, this means everyone, to where it goes down, that there is none beside me, I am the Lord, and there is none else. And you know what, beloved? You don't need anyone else. And when you begin to think there is something else, another way, other than his plan of salvation, you're looking for a heap of trouble. You're looking for a confused, very, very, very confused life. 7, I form the light and create darkness. I make peace and create evil. This word evil should be translated calamity or woe or distress. Okay, he does not create evil, as the English word implies. I, the Lord, do all these things. I bring it to pass. I allow it. Verse 8, drop down, ye heavens, from above, and let the skies pour down righteousness. Let the earth open, and let them bring forth salvation. And let righteousness spring up together to the Lord. I, the Lord, have created it. Created the way that you can find that righteousness, and he takes so much pleasure in that. It makes his day. What does that mean? It means when you simply try to do what's right. Everybody should try to do what's right, you know. Give everybody a fair shake. Don't let anybody run over you. That's not necessary. That wouldn't bring much respect if you allowed somebody to run over you. You hold your ground, but you do what's right. And that's all that God expects from you. He'll take care of the rest. Verse 9, woe unto him that striveth with his maker, just wants to change things. Let the potsherds strive with the potsherds of the earth. You let people strive with each other if they want to strive with somebody. Shall the clay say to him that fashioned it, what makest thou, or thou work? He hath no hands. In other words, you might strive with each other, but don't you dare try to strive with your father. He's the one that put together your little old pot, and he can smash it anytime he... A potter can pick up a pot and throw it against the wall if he wants to, if he doesn't like it. Break it in 1,000 pieces. So arguing with God doesn't pay any dividends. And you know, if he was intelligent enough that he could create the heavens and the earth, if he was intelligent enough that he placed those stars up there, who in the world are you that you would think for a moment that you knew anything better than he? Boy, that would be some kind of a mystery, wouldn't it? You would really be something on a stick if that were the case. Maybe that's not a good saying. I don't know, but I said it anyway, all right? Be that as it may. Okay, verse 10. Woe unto him that saith unto his father, what begattest thou? Or to the woman, what hast thou brought forth? What have you given birth to? You know, you just wouldn't do that. Okay. Verse 11, thus saith the Lord, the Holy One of Israel, and his Maker, ask me of things to come concerning my sons and concerning the work of my hands. Command ye me. Does that sound like there's some secret he's hiding? No, he said, if you want to know what the future is, ask me. Ask my sons, or let my sons ask me. You know who his sons are? The prophets. Behold, I foretold

stretched out the heavens and all their host have I commanded. That's the stars. I put them there and told them to stay. I have raised him up in righteousness and I will direct all his ways. He shall build my city. And we're talking about Cyrus again, okay? And he shall let go my captives, not for price nor reward, saith the Lord of hosts. I'm going to use him to accomplish this good thing. Verse 14, thus saith the Lord, the labor of Egypt and merchandise of Ethiopia and of the Sabaeans, men of stature shall come over unto thee, and they shall be thine. They shall come after thee in chains. They shall come over, and they shall fall down unto thee. They shall make supplication unto thee, saying, surely God is in thee, and there is none else. There is no God. I mean, people can see power and recognize it, and they know God's got to be blessing that organization. It couldn't be doing what it's doing if it didn't have God's blessings. And this is what he did for Cyrus, who didn't even know God. And God proved a point. That point was proved for you, that he doesn't do things in secret for those that want to know the truth. Verse 15, verily thou art a God that hidest thyself, O God of Israel, the Savior. You work mysterious, strange things. That's what some say. You don't want to be in that crowd. Verse 16, they shall be ashamed and also confounded, all of them. They shall go to confusion together. They are makers of idols. God does hide things from makers of idols. That's somebody that puts anything, a car, a boat, a family, before God. You can't put anything before God, or it becomes an idol to you in a sense. You're not an idol worshiper, are you? If you are, forget it. It's always going to be a mystery to you. Or if you're one of God's elect, he's going to kick all the rocks out of the road for you, basically. He'll leave a few, but he knows you're a can-do person. You're not a poor me baby. You're not a wimp. He knows you can take care of your own. But he will see and give you the clear path where you can handle it. You can cut it. Verse 7, but Israel shall be saved in the Lord with an everlasting salvation. Ye shall not be ashamed nor confounded, world without end. That means forever. If you'll stick with the truth, if you'll stick with God's word, there is no mystery. It's common sense. Live it. Live common sense and prosper. Be something. 18. For thus saith the Lord that created the heavens, God himself that formed the earth and made it. You understand? He hath God himself that formed the earth and made it. He hath established it. He created it not in vain. He formed it to be inhabited. I am the Lord and there is none else. Do you know what he's talking about there? You see, not everybody could understand that verse. Do you know what the word vain here is? It's tuhu. And it's the same word in Genesis chapter 1 verse 2 where it said, and the earth became void, the earth was void and without form. Well, the Hebrew says it became void and without form. Why? God didn't create it that way. God created it perfect. He created it to be inhabited. And then Satan comes along and tries to conquer our Heavenly Father. Let me ask you a question. How many people do you know that you could say that to and they would understand? Is that secret to some people? You're saying, what? You're saying there was a world, an age before this one? You got to be off your rocker. Now, who's off their rocker? Okay. I'm telling you, God does not hide things, but to some people, they are hidden. Something that simple. I mean, he lays it out there in that 18th verse. I created the earth, not void and without form, but I created it to be inhabited. When I make something, I make it perfect.

0: perfect. There's just one thing. He couldn't make man perfect and give man the option of loving him, because love must originate within each entity or it's fake. Okay? Love bought, purchased, demanded is fake. Love that originates from within to our Heavenly Father is what He wants. That's what He's after. That's when He gives you eyes to see and ears to hear. And there certainly is no mystery. You understand that there was an earth age before this and many fell. And we're going to save a lot of them in this earth age. Christ is. Through the path, through the way. We know that. But you go try to share that with most people. And they're not geared for that. They don't understand. It's a secret to them. Why? They don't search the real truth or lay it up in their mind to want to understand the simplicity, the common sense that is in God's word. Verse 19, I have not spoken in secret in a dark place of the earth. I said not unto the seed of Jacob, seek ye me in vain. That's for nothing. I, the Lord, speak righteousness. I declare things that are right. Not secret, not dark. He just talks in a mystery. No, he doesn't. It's only a mystery if you're an idol worshiper. If you don't care, then you can say to you, it's a secret. And that's kind of sad, because we're closing in on a time and an age that you better be sharp. Because you're going to need that sword to glisten. I'm talking about the sword of the truth. It better glisten. Verse 20, assemble yourselves and come, draw near together, ye that are escaped of the nations, that have no knowledge, that set up the wood of their graven image and pray unto a God they cannot save. Hey, trouble. They couldn't understand that God created this earth perfect, and that it became void because of Satan's fall. And yet it's written in God's word. Do you know what's wrong? They haven't read it. They haven't absorbed it. They didn't seek the truth. Tell me and bring them near. Yea, let them take counsel together. Who hath declared this from ancient time? Who hath told it from that time? Have not I the Lord? I did not keep it secret. I've let it be known from ancient times. And there is no God else beside me, a just God and a Savior. There is none besides me. And of course, that has a Messiah connotation, meaning the Lord Jesus Christ. That He opens that gate to salvation. Can you receive it? Been there all the time. There is nothing secret with your Father if you ask, if you search. Look unto me and be ye saved, all the ends of the earth, for I am God and there is none else. That's forever and ever. I have sworn by myself, the word is gone out of my mouth in righteousness. I'm not hiding it. And shall not return that unto me every knee shall bow, every tongue shall swear. That is the millennium approaching, where it will come to pass that on the first day of the millennium, when Christ appears, every knee is going to bow. Why? Most of the world is going to be deceived by the false Messiah. It is written, and you read it. You have eyes to see. It's not hidden. I mean, Mark 13 makes it so clear anybody could understand a false Christ comes before the true Christ, and that real Christians have to be delivered to allow the Holy Spirit to speak through them. What a life. What a time to live. Then every knee shall bow when the true Christ comes. 24, surely shall one say, in the Lord have I righteousness and strength. Boy, you can feel it pour in. Even to him shall men come, and all they are in, and all that are incensed against him shall be ashamed. Why? It is hidden to them. 25, in the Lord shall all the seed of Israel be justified and shall glory. If you want to be. If you want to be just, it's real simple. All you have to do is believe upon him, trust him, and listen to common sense. Don't allow some man or some entity through the traditions of men rob you. I'm going to real quickly turn to Isaiah 29 just for a moment here. Isaiah chapter 29. When God hides the truth from certain people, they can't help it. But it's their fault, not our Father's fault. Because why? The truth is there all the time. All they have to do is open their eyes and pray for the voice of God to enlighten them. He will. He will not refuse his children. I mean, after all, he chose and named Cyrus. And he loved Cyrus. And Cyrus certainly accomplished what God would have him. We spend a lot of time in this 29th chapter, but let's spend just a little more time again. Chapter 29, the great book of Isaiah, pick it up with verse 10. For the Lord hath poured out upon you the spirit of deep sleep, and hath closed your eyes. The prophets and your rulers, the seers, hath he covered. If they want to make their own way to salvation, if they want to go with traditions of men, God will allow them to be stupid. Okay, if that's what they want, hey, he'll help them out. But all they had to do in the first place was listen to the Father. And the vision of all is become unto you as the words of a book that is sealed, which men deliver to one that is learned, saying, read this, I pray thee. And he said, I cannot, for it is sealed. Listen, that comes to pass every day in this world today. There are ministers all over the country that we don't want to teach Revelation. It's sealed. I mean, this has come to pass. Verse 12, and the book is delivered to him that is not learned, saying, read this, I pray thee. And he saith, I am not learned. 13, wherefore the Lord saith, for as much as this people draw near me with their mouth. Oh, they like to say we're Christian. And with their lips do honor me. Oh, praise God. But have removed their heart far from me, and their fear, reverence toward me is taught by the precept of men. Traditions of men rule them. They listen to men instead of God. The simplicity of truth that flows, shares, becomes your shield, your buckler, and gets all the rough stuff knocked out of the road for you, down cut to your size where you can take care of business. They turn their back on it and listen to men. This is why judgment starts at the pulpit, and it should. Because anyone that misleads people will not only answer for his or her own sins, but the sins of all those people they mislead. There's a time coming that's going to be real interesting, my friend. We don't want to say I told you so, but it will happen. 14, therefore, behold, I will proceed to do a marvelous work among this people. Even a marvelous work and a wonder, for the wisdom of their wise men shall perish, and the understanding of their prudent men shall be hid. Now, you know, you wonder, well, wonder when that's coming to pass. Well, it already has. They murder some little 12-year-old girl, and your wise men are saying, well, should we put a bracelet on them? Should we put a bracelet on to keep up with them? No. Dig you a hole 3x6 and get you a box, kill them, execute them, put them in the box, and bury them. Then you know for a certainty where they are. Okay. When they are guilty, the price of that is death in God's word. And then you don't have to worry about it. Others will see and fear, and these things will cease to happen among you. But where is the wisdom? We just don't know what to do with them. It costs so much to keep them alive. Then, guess what? Oh, there we go. 15. Woe unto them that seek deep to hide their counsel from the Lord, and their works are in the dark. And they say, who seeth us? And who knoweth us? We can get away with that. You know, there were some people tried that down in Louisiana, didn't they? It was dark, and they found out that there was some experienced combat people hiding back in the darkness there And that kind of put a stop to stuff. 16. Surely your turning of things upside down shall be esteemed as the potter's clay, for shall the work say of him that made it, he made me not? Or shall the thing framed say for of him that framed it, he hath no understanding? Well, that's kind of what they're saying to God. His word is worthless. Take God's name out of the vocabulary of the average person. Be modern. Be politically correct. And usually politically correct is morally wrong, friend. Not always, but many times. 17, is it not yet a little while, and Lebanon shall be turned into a fruitful field, and the fruitful field shall be esteemed as a forest? That has not happened. Has not happened. That's at Christ's return. All's going to be made well. You are very blessed when it is God does not in secret his works concerning you. He is very open. He is very clear. He is loving. And he protects you. Every word, I will be your buckler. I'll take care of those things that you can't. It's his promise. Do you know something? He always, always keeps his word. Let's finish in the New Testament, just two verses. Romans chapter 16, way the last, where it says in verse 25 of Romans chapter 16, the great teachings of Paul. Listen to Paul very carefully. Very little short note here, but to you have eyes to see, and you have ears to hear, and you can clearly understand it. Verse 25, Romans chapter 16. Now to him that is of power to establish you according to my gospel, that's Christ, of course, and the preaching of Jesus Christ, according to the revelation of the mystery which was kept secret since the world began. The fact that there was an earth age before this and this one, but not secret to you. Verse 26, and now is made manifest, and by the scriptures of the prophets, according to the commandment of the everlasting God, made known to all nations, and for the obedience of faith. It's open and it's clear for those that have eyes to see. Never, never did God say, I hide this from you. He is always quite the contrary, said, I opened the book for you. It's my word, absorb it. It will always bless you. I want you to always remember Mark chapter 13, verse 23. If anyone ever tries to tell you, it's deep, it's secret. What does Mark chapter 13, verse 23 say? Behold, I have foretold you all things. How many things? Behold, I have foretold you all things. So don't you ever let someone give you that business of secrecy. For it does not apply to our Father. He has no secrets except from idol worshipers and those that choose to go a different path than the path he has set forth. That's his way. In secret, no way. With our Father, it's always common sense and success. And to those that are ignorant of God's word, yeah, it's a secret. Do you know why? They never even tried. They did not try to understand our Father's word. They're happy with what themselves. Look at me. I have a job and I have a home and I eat three squares, so why should I worry? What about the future? We're not talking about here on earth. We're talking about when your well-fed body dies. You know. And you could have peace of mind even while you're in these flesh bodies if you knew the truth. The truth will set you free, my beloved ones. The truth gives you hope and knowledge, and it prospers you. It certainly does. Why? You have an advantage. You get a peek at tomorrow's newspaper. And when you can read tomorrow's newspaper, boy, what a business person you can be. Whew. But don't try to make a living on that strength. It's just common sense. Common sense. Okay? So think about it. Heavenly Father, we thank you, Father, for your word and the fact, Father, that it's not locked, that it's not sealed, that it is wide open, and your love is wide open and flows forth, Father. May we absorb that love, Father, and do your work as we're supposed to. In Jesus' precious name, amen.
1: 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Christ said in Mark 13:23, "Behold, I have foretold you all things." 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
0: And we are to follow his footsteps. Was Jesus Christ baptized? Answer, of course he was. John the Baptist did it. Does it preclude one going to heaven if they are not baptized? I can only go by Christ's own teachings when there were two malefactors unbaptized hanging on a cross, one on each side of him. And one repented even in death and believed upon the Lord Jesus Christ, and Jesus told him, this day, meaning that day, I will see you in paradise, meaning he overcame. Was he baptized? No. Did he make it? Christ said he did. So should we be baptized? Absolutely. Christ showed the way, and it brings blessings to your life. Bob from North Carolina, does Revelation 3:10 support the rapture theory? Well, it would to somebody that's ignorant, perhaps. But the subject is, concerning the Church of Philadelphia in 3:10, it says, I find no fault with you because you know those that claim to be of Judah but do lie and are of the synagogue of Satan. And by knowing this, I will help you to escape the hour of temptation. Now, because they are ignorant of what the hour of temptation is, then they are deceived. Because what is the hour of temptation? Simplest thing in the world is the hour that people are tempted to worship Satan. Why? Well, Revelation chapter 17, the son of perdition knows he has but one hour, the hour of temptation. And do you know how we escape the hour of temptation? We don't find Satan tempting one iota, do you? Okay, I know you don't. Then those that we escape the hour of temptation because we find him to be it's an hour of abomination to us. Okay, the scum of the earth. And we don't find that tempting at all. But somebody that is ignorant, that wants to fly away and get away from, don't want to work for God, just let me out of here. Got to earn it. That's why you put the gospel armor on and in places to stand against the fiery darts of Satan, Ephesians chapter 6. Not to fly away like a butterfly worthlessly into the atmosphere, but to be worth something, to stand for something or stand for nothing. Okay? That's the way it is. That's why you escape the hour of temptation. It's our battle hour against the conspiracy between the Father and Satan. Stephanie from North Carolina. I've been reading a book about maintaining optional health through. They say in Leviticus that you're supposed to eat certain foods that our bodies were meant to eat. But in the New Testament, it appears that all that was washed away. Are we still supposed to follow the Old Testament? When did God change flesh? Was there any place that's written that God changed the makeup of our flesh bodies from the Old Testament to the New? And what is this, you mean, in the New it was washed away? I haven't read that. It's not written. Acts chapter 10 concerning Peter in the sheet of unclean meat. Did he eat any of it? No, he didn't. And then God said, I'm not talking about eating meat. I'm talking about don't call any people, nationality, unclean or uncommon. Call them common, rather. Don't call them common. They're my children. Wasn't talking about eating. And then, of course, many go into Timothy where it says, don't let any man judge you in marriage or in what you eat, that in the verse 3, that God created to be received. That's what God created to be received is only clean food. Bodies are still bodies, and if you go eating scavengers that God created, they're good because God created them to keep disease away from man. And when you go to killing scavengers and eating the disease and then wonder why you're sick, don't blame it on God. He warned you. Diane from Wisconsin, with all the things going on in the world today, the hurricane, the war, and so on, are these things signs of the mark of the beast? I want to learn more about it. Well, you're lucky. If you haven't received our mark of the beast, call that telephone number and you'll receive one if you've never received one before. It's free. But the end times and a sign of the new coming, the birth of a new age, is listed or are explained as labor pains. When it stipulates there is tribulation in Mark 13, that word tribulation is labor pains. Okay, and how do labor pains come to pass? Closer and closer and closer and closer until there is a birth of a new age. Okay, so all these things that consummate, and it would seem they grow worse and worse, and you know, you've got some yo-yos running around saying, it's the environmental condition that we're burning up our ozone, and this is, everything's getting hotter and hotter. The only hot place there's gonna be is in the lake of fire, okay? God has this old atmosphere fixed where man cannot destroy it. It is true that we pollute the area we're around because it is written in Romans chapter 8 that even the creation groans for the return of Christ to get things back to normal, okay? Lori from Iowa, I have a friend who says she is a devout Christian, but she lives with a man she is not married to. She says God talks to her and gives her visions. I am getting some money, and she claims God gave her a vision and that I should give that money to the church. I hope you don't believe her, okay? You know, Lori, God's got your address. He's got your telephone number. Don't let some idiot tell you what to do with your money. You're sharper than that. You do what God tells you to do with the money. You don't need her. God doesn't need her to speak to you. She's one of these blabberers that like to gossip and say God told me and God didn't send them. Okay? So in the first place, why, I can spot her as a phony. God wouldn't tell you to give all of it to the church. He'd say a tithe, a tenth. And I doubt very seriously that God would even tell you that. That's your own business, okay, whatever you do. But don't listen to crackpots. I'm going to tie this with a question earlier about Proverbs, about a sinner and his money are soon parted. Well, you're not a sinner, so don't let your money be soon parted from you by some idiot saying, claiming to be something she's not, okay? well, are you judging that woman? No, it's obvious from what she said. Okay, God wouldn't say that. That's not God's way. So that documents that she's a phony. That's called spiritual discernment. I can discern she is a phony, okay? And so you do as you feel led from God, not her. I'm out of time. I kind of hate to quit on that because I was really on a roll, but with that poor little lady. But anyway, maybe God will help her. I'm out of time. Hey, I love you all a lot because you enjoy our Father's Word. Don't forget, next time we meet, it'll be Holy Communion. Have the ingredients. We're brought to you by your tithes and offerings. If we've helped you, you help us keep coming to you. Bless God. He will always, but I do mean always, bless you. But there's something that's really most important in your life. It gives you direction. It causes God's blessings to fall upon you. And that's this, that you stay in His Word. That's His direction. That's the way He talks to you, one of the ways. Every day in, it's a good day, even with trouble. You know why? Because Jesus, Yeshua, is the living Word.
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Genesis 1:46, the first six chapters in God's Word. The world that was. Did you realize there was a world age before this one? Same old world, different age. The creation itself. When were the races created? You see, all the races were created separately, and you'll find that documented in these particular CDs. How and what was the sin in the garden? It will be discussed in this series also. This is a must for the serious Bible scholar, for if you do not understand how it was in the beginning, you certainly will never understand the end. I think you will find this series very rewarding and certainly will answer questions that no doubt you have always wondered about. Genesis 1:46. Hey, I know you're going to enjoy this series.

0: Welcome to the Shepherd's Chapel Network Family Bible Study Hour with Pastor Arnold Murray. Wisdom is understanding God's Word. Pastor Murray's unique teaching approach brings God's Word alive with meaning as he takes you on a chapter-by-chapter, verse-by-verse study of God's letter to you, the Bible. And now here is Pastor Arnold Murray.
1: Good day to you. God bless you. Say welcome to the Shepherd's Chapel. Welcome to this Family Bible Study Hour. We're ready to get back in our Father's Word. Back in this 12th chapter of the great book of Deuteronomy. This is Moses giving the law coverage. It's not a different law, but it's the same law, only Moses basically, I like to say, puts it in lay terms where everybody can understand. And as we closed in the last lecture in verse 15 of chapter 12, God said, you take the wild deer and the wild game, and you can eat of it all the time, but don't offer it as a sacrifice to me. Not because it doesn't cost you anything. It already belongs to God. You only sacrifice to God what you have raised, what is yours, and what is of value to you. That's real simple. And it's pretty common, but he freely gives us, of the roebuck, which is to say a deer, and so it is. That's only right and befitting that Father says, share the little game that I've got set aside for you. Now, picking it up, we ask a word of wisdom from our Father in verse 16 of that chapter 12. Let's go with it. It reads, only ye shall not eat the blood, you shall pour it upon the ground as water. Now, naturally, you have to understand, using common sense, there was not refrigeration at this time. And if you did not properly bleed an animal, and the meat itself would be putrid in a short period of time, unfit to eat. Okay. So you have to, in butchering an animal, properly bleed it, and you're not supposed to partake of that blood or the flesh in it, with the blood in it. It will make you sick. And at that time, without refrigeration and so forth, and even today when we have refrigeration, it is unclean and not a fitting thing to not properly butcher an animal for consumption, as God has stated. Unfortunately, some people relate this then to transfusions. That's not what it's talking about. You've ever been in the military, as most of us have, and you've had wounded men on the field. The only thing that keeps some of them alive is a transfusion. So don't ever knock that. That's not what it's talking about at all. It's talking about health laws, which is to say our food laws. And we'll be talking about that in this lecture and the one following, especially the one following, 17. Thou mayest not eat within thy gates the tithe of thine corn, or of thine wine, or of thy oil, or the firstlings of thy herds, or of thy flock, nor any of thy vows which thou hast vowedest, nor thy free will offerings, or heave offerings of thine hand. Why? Because it belongs to God. You're not only not supposed to partake of it in the gates, in your home, or in the field or anywhere. Why? It belongs to God. So it is. I want you to notice how fair our Father is. Of the wild animals that you hunt, he said, you go ahead and partake of it. It's yours. You just enjoy. But then on that part that you've raised and it's my part of it, you leave it alone. Verse 18. But thou must eat them before the Lord thy God in the place which the Lord thy God shall choose, thou and thy son and thy daughter and thy manservant and thy maidservant and the Levite that is within thy gates, and thou shalt rejoice before the Lord thy God in all that thou puttest thine hands unto. In other words, when you had to wait with your offerings to give to the Levite and to the house of God, and then all would partake, but God always got his part. Okay, that was naturally, I want to instill again that blood sacrifice or animal sacrifice to God is a thing of the past. It was a statute, which means a ritual, whereby Christ's blood on the cross fulfilled all those sacrifices for one and all times. But at the same time, the Lord wants the point across. If it belongs to him, he wants it, and he wants it handled properly. Verse 19, take heed to thyself that thou forsake not the Levite as long as thou livest upon the earth. That's to say the word of God, the Levite being the carrier thereof. Verse 20, when the Lord thy God shall enlarge thy border, as he hath promised thee, and thou shalt say, I will eat flesh, because thy soul longeth to eat flesh, thou mayest eat flesh whatsoever thy soul lusteth after. In other words, whatever you have a craving for. Verse 21, if the place which the Lord thy God hath chosen to put his name, there be too far from, if it be too far from thee, then thou shalt kill of thy herd and of thy flock, which the Lord hath given thee, as I have commanded thee, and thou shalt eat in thy gates whatsoever the soul lusteth after. That is to say, what you have a craving for, what you're hungry for. Okay. 22. Even as the roebuck, here we're switching again to wild animals now. Okay, this is a deer. And the heart is eaten, so thou shalt eat them, the unclean and the clean shall eat of them alike. And again, many people think this is talking about unclean animals. It isn't. The subject is on the eater, not that that is eaten. It means that if somebody has touched a dead body, they're unclean for 7 days. According to the old law, but they also were permitted to partake of that table. Or if it was a stranger that was, well, let's say not a Christian, when it comes food time, share. Verse 23, only be sure that thou eat not the blood, for the blood is the life, and thou mayest not eat the life with the flesh. This is an old standing rule, and again, it drives sickness from you. A lot of people might think, well, I grew up on a farm, and I didn't know that we bled things properly. Well, why did you wring a chicken's neck? Okay. Why did it hop around and bleed out before you partook of it? That's what you were doing, passed down from generation to generation. Verse 24, thou shalt not eat it, the blood, that is. Thou shalt pour it upon the earth as water. 25, thou shalt not eat it, that it may go well with thee and with thy children after thee, when thou shalt do that which is right in the sight of the Lord. You know, the health laws are very important. It's for your benefit. Not necessarily the Lord's, but it's for your benefit, your health. And when you do it God's way, and why does he say children after thee? Well, because it follows generation after generation. Far as I know, flesh bodies have never changed. We never got a new model or anything of that nature. It's pretty well the same body that God created from the beginning. And naturally, the health laws still apply the same way, if you want to be healthy. But, you know, breaking the health law is not a sin to hell, let's say, but it sure is to illness and bad health. Verse 26, only thy holy things which thou hast and thy vows thou shalt take and go unto the place which the Lord shall choose. 27, and thou shalt offer thy burnt offerings, the flesh and the blood, upon the altar of the Lord thy God, and the blood of thy sacrifices shall be poured out upon the altar of the Lord thy God, and thou shalt eat the flesh. God always protecting his children. That is not healthy for you to partake of, he cleanses. 28, observe and hear all these words which I command thee, that it may go well with thee and with thy children after thee forever, when thou doest that which is good and right in the sight of the Lord thy God. And so it is even to this day. That's why it's so important. God's word never changes. Parts of it become fulfilled. That is to say, God's word is true. It always comes to pass as it is written. And this is why, again, and I'm perhaps illustrating this too often, but it's real important that you know the difference between the commandments, which is to say the law, the statutes, which is to say the ordinances or the rituals, and the judgments, which is to say reward or punishment, whichever way you fall under judgment. Now, commandments can never change. That's to say the law. Example, Ten Commandments will always be as they're written. But ordinances and statutes are rituals which can change. In other words, Christ can fulfill certain rituals such as blood sacrifice, which we were just speaking of. For as it is written in Hebrews chapter 10 in the New Testament, for you to ever let blood again in the name of sacrifice is an abomination, because Christ shed his blood for one and all times. He is our sacrifice. He sacrificed for you so that you could have salvation open and freely. It wasn't free to him. He paid an awesome price for it. And you don't want to ever forget that. And naturally, the third hinge of this is judgment, which God is that judge. And whatever you got coming to you, if it's reward, fine, you're going to get it. If it's punishment, fine, you're going to get it. God knows. It's in the book called the Book of Life. Verse 29 to continue. When the Lord thy God shall cut off the nations from before thee, whither thou goest to possess them, and thou succeedest them, you inherit them, and dwellest in their land. And so it is. This is why that the house of Israel, wherever it has gone, it pretty well reigns supreme wherever it is. Why? Because God's with them. 30. Take heed to thyself that thou be not snared by following them after that they be destroyed from before thee, and that thou inquire not after their gods, saying, how did these nations serve their gods? Question. Even so will I do likewise. In other words, don't tempt yourself to fall into some religion that is distant to the word of God, chapter by chapter and verse by verse. Don't follow them. Don't be even curious about it, is what he's saying. That because you might get the urge to say, well, I wonder. And this always goes back to old Achan, who took the Baal priest robe, said, ooh, would I look good in that? Looking good. Don't partake of the accursed thing. God does not appreciate it. And I guarantee you, he will punish you when you drift away from the true word of God into traditions of men that make void the word of God. Do not go there. Well, how can I tell the difference? God's word, chapter by chapter, verse by verse. You automatically know the difference. It's common sense. 31. Thou shalt not do so unto the Lord thy God. Don't you do him that way. For every abomination to the Lord which he hateth, have they done unto their gods. For even their sons and their daughters have they burnt in the fire to their gods. I mean child sacrifice, called Moloch worship, okay? Sacrificing children to fire. God would say, you might make a note of Jeremiah chapter 32, verse 35. God said, they burned their children and claimed that it was a religious thing, and that thought never came into my mind. In other words, God never had that thought of sacrificing children to fire. That's a man-made thing. It is an abomination, and God hates it. never sacrifice children. You want to get God stirred up, that'll do it. Verse 32. What thing soever I command you, observe to do it. And thou shalt not add thereto, nor diminish from it. You don't add to it, nor do you take away. It is a wonderful thing to utilize common sense. And a child is a precious thing. And God's word is a precious thing. And children grow into adults generation after generation that follow the word of God, especially when nothing is added to it. Why? Well, that's how traditions get added. Like the word rapture is an example, it's not in the word of God. But man put it there in his teachings and made a whole religion out of it, which is foreign to God's word and sets people up to accept the first Messiah that comes along saying, I'm hauling you out of here, which is none other than the Antichrist himself. Can you understand better why God hates it? He wants a virgin bride here when he returns, not somebody that has been unfaithful with the false Christ. Chapter 13, idolatry is what we're talking about in this chapter. What is idolatry? It's anything you put before God. That is to say that you allow to come between you and God. And many idolatry can be many things. You can worship a person and idolize that person more than God. You can allow your business to become an idol because you will put it before Almighty God. You can allow one of your toys, airplanes, boats, what have you, to become an idol to you when you give more attention to it, polishing that dude up, shining it, happy with it, just really idolizing it. It becomes an idol to you. Because with it, then you don't have time for God. You don't have time for his word that is for your own good. That's what an idol is. So, you know, if you think it was a thing of the past, like worshiping statues only, you're wrong. Many people worship things that become an idol today in everyday life. Chapter 13, verse 1. If there arise among you a prophet or a dreamer of dreams and giveth thee a sign or a wonder, this means a false prophet, okay? 2, and the sign or the wonder come to pass, it might even happen the way it was said, whether he spake unto thee, saying, let us go after other gods, which thou hast not known, and let us serve them. If somebody says that, even though they mention some prophecy that comes to pass and want you to serve another God, what are you going to do? You're going to be deceived? You'd be probably about the dullest blade in the drawer if you would let anyone that claims to be a prophet tell you to fall away from God. Because anytime a prophet does anything, even one of these prophets of God, a true prophet, that would lead you away from God, he's a fake. That's a real easy test to determine for yourself, to decipher. It's whether something is true or false. Anytime someone tries to pull you away from that is written and take you into a bunch of ratchet jaw nonsense, you've been had, friend. And how does God feel about that? Well, how do you feel about unfaithfulness? Verse 3. Thou shalt not hearken unto the words of that prophet. Don't you listen to them. Or that dreamer of dreams. For the Lord your God proveth you to know whether you love the Lord your God with all your heart and with all your soul. He wants to know that you love him. I mean, after all, as it's written in Ezekiel 18:4, your soul belongs to him. You don't get around to giving it to him. He already owns it. And when he owns your soul, he expects you to be true to him. And he has a right to demand that. And certainly he does. And I like the fact that he will prove, he proveth you. He'll test you. He might even let you, he might throw a false prophet right in your path sometime to test your okra. That's a little saying of seeing how much you got up here between your ears. Can you be had very easily? Can you be deceived? Will you follow ratchet jaws? Or do you follow God and the letter he's written to you, this word of God? Again, I could say Deuteronomy, these words, being what Deuteronomy means for the Hebrew name. Ye shall walk after the Lord your God, not somebody else. You shall walk after the Lord your God and fear him. Double meaning, revere or fear, which is it? It's your choice. And keep his commandments, that's his law. And obey his voice, and you shall serve him and cleave unto him. Not somebody else, not some false prophet, not some fake religion. You stick to the Father's word and to your to Almighty God. Verse 5, and that prophet or that dreamer of dreams shall be put to death because he has spoken to turn you away from the Lord your God, which brought you out of the land of Egypt and redeemed you out of the house of bondage, to thrust thee out of the way which the Lord thy God commanded thee to walk in. So shalt thou put the evil away from the midst of thee. You won't listen to them. You get away from them. You might say, well, isn't that a little severe that the false prophet dies? Well, he's going to hell. Without a big change or something, he's going to hell, and everybody that goes to hell is going to die. And I'm not talking flesh, I'm talking souls. And so it is. Just wait around a bit. God is judge, and that's his judgment. And you can rest assured and be guaranteed that judgment. Man may not perform it, but God will. Again, unless the Savior intervenes, and the Savior does not intervene, the person must have a change themselves. Then the Savior will intervene. Verse 6, if thy brother, the son of thy mother or thy son, if it's close family, or thy daughter, or the wife of thy bosom, or thy friend, which is as thine own soul. I mean, you're so close to them, you feel like you're soulmates. Entice thee secretly, saying, let us go and serve other gods, which thou hast not known, thou nor thy fathers. Now, I want you to take a home assignment. I want you to check out in the Hebrew the word entice and secretly, okay? It's the word entice is sooth, which is to seduce. And you can check secretly out for yourself. It's kind of got a special meaning of how you can be deceived if you're not careful. My friend, God sent you this letter because he loves you. He sent you this letter because he wants you to know better. He wants you to be strong. And did he not say back, what did he say back in verse 3? Have you forgotten already? It's the word proveth you. He wants to know whether he can trust you or not. God's elect especially, he wants them to stand against the false Messiah. And he can't take some ratchet jaw scatterbrain and depend on them, because he will not be deceived nor let down, and he knows who he can trust. So you want to take these things very seriously. Entice, be seduced to worship other gods? What would you be fit for? I can tell you what you would be worthy of. Hell, hell bound. Certainly without repentance, if a person, that is to say, if a person had does not repent and have a change. 7, namely of the gods of the people which are round about you, nigh unto you. The little church next door are far off from thee, way overseas. Got a letter? Yeah, I need worship this. From the one end of the earth even unto the other end of the earth. 8, thou shalt not, repeat, thou shalt not consent unto him, nor hearken unto him. You don't even listen to him. Neither shall thine eye pity him. Neither shalt thou spare, neither shalt thou conceal him. Don't you try to, I don't care how close a friend it is or relative. If they're a false worshiper,

0: no more any such wickedness as this is among you. In other words, they learn pretty quick. That's not a wise thing to do. Now, naturally, that is a little severe. But the kinsman redeemer was to cast the first stone of the one that was offended. You see, what this melts down to, and many have trouble with it, don't worry, God will fulfill the sentence as he has written. It'll come to pass. But you see, it is one thing for someone to take a flesh life. If they be a Christian, in the book of life it is written that they are heaven bound and they shall live forever. But when someone supposedly heaven bound listens and hearkens to one of these that would lead you to some fake religion, which is always of Satan, it's one of Satan's number one tools, they're about to murder your soul. They're about to rob you of your eternal life. That's forever and ever and ever. That's a very serious thing. And that's why God considers the penalty thereof to be so severe. So let your heart be not troubled, my friend. God knows what he's doing. Verse 12. If thou shalt hear, say, in one of thy cities, which the Lord thy God hath given thee to dwell there, saying, verse 13, certain men, the children of Belial, are gone out from among you, and have withdrawn the inhabitants of their city, saying, let us go and serve other gods, which ye have not known. In other words, you know it's not in God's word. Certainly wasn't his, and it states very clearly they were children of Belial, which is to say Baal. They're Baal worshipers, which means they're Satan worshipers. Then shalt thou inquire and make search and ask diligently, and behold, if it be truth, that is to say, and the thing certain, that such abomination is wrought among you, nor it is a fact. You just don't jump to conclusions. You document it. You make sure you know what you're doing. 15, thou shalt surely smite the inhabitants of that city with the edge of the sword, destroying it utterly, and all that is therein, and the cattle thereof with the edge of the sword. In other words, when people mess with souls and lead souls to hell to burn forever, that's a very serious thing, as forestated. 16, and thou shalt gather all the spoil of it into the midst of the street thereof, pile it up, and shalt burn with fire the city and all the spoil thereof, every whit, for the Lord thy God. And it shall be an heap forever. It shall not be built again. And heap is Ai in the Hebrew tongue. And so it is. Ai forever. That's how God feels about this. When you start messing around with false religions, and you know, people are real bad to say, well, I've heard there's a new religion. There's a ho-ho-ho religion. All you do is laugh. You know, most people are smart enough to know that it takes God's word and the Savior to save you. Laughing won't cut it. It's wonderful to be happy and rejoice. But to make a religion out of one component of happiness, you're missing something somewhere up here between your eyes. Okay. 17. And there shall cleave naught of the cursed thing to thine hand, that the Lord may turn from the furiousness of his anger. You want to tick him off? This will do it. Think about it. And show thee mercy and have compassion upon thee. and multiply thee as he has sworn unto thy fathers. You pick up that accursed thing, though, what happens to you? You're part of it. That's what happened to old Achan, remember, like I said before, with the priest, the Baal priest robe. Oh, boy, looking good here. God does not deal with people that lead his children away from the eternal. Verse 18 to complete the chapter. When thou shalt hearken to the voice of the Lord thy God, you listen to him, to keep all his commandments, that's to say the law, which I commanded thee this day, to do that which is right in the eyes of the Lord thy God. Always, if you want to be blessed, that's what it amounts to. If you want to be blessed, you will please God, because it is from God that all blessings flow. Let me ask you a question. Are you blessed? Well, I'm not sure. Well, then let the Lord know you love him. Follow his commandments. Do it his way. And get ready for those showers of blessings. For they shall come. For a father always takes care of his own. That's his promise. And God always, always keeps his word. The next chapter gets into the food laws. Don't miss it. It's interesting. And it still applies even to this day if you like to be healthy. All right. Bless your heart. You listen a moment, won't you please?
1: 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Don't be deceived by Satan.
0: And there we are back again. Let's have the 800 number, please. 1-800-643-4645. That number is good from Puerto Rico, throughout the U.S., Alaska, Hawaii, hey, all over Canada. If the Spirit moves and you got a question, you share it. Won't you do that? Please never ask a question about a particular reverend, denomination, or organization. We do not judge people. Father is the judge, and like we were reading today from the Word, he judges pretty close. But fairly. Well, how does he judge? He judges because he knows even what you think. And he judges by the book of life. Your name is in it. Everything you do is written right there. All he's got to do is check the books. And there you are. He proves you. Every once in a while. But inasmuch as he proves you, don't ever forget 1 Corinthians chapter 10, verse 13. Won't anything happen to you that isn't pretty common to happen to everybody? And God will always test or prove you, but he will never send more upon you than you can handle. And he will always, this is the important part, he will always show you a way out. If you're a real Christian, if you follow his word, if you follow his commandments, and if you love him, that's the way it is. He takes care of his own. And it is so good to hear from you all that listen by shortwave around the world. Your announcer at the end of the hour will give you our mailing address. Now, you got a prayer request, we can do away with the number and the address. Why? God knows what you're thinking. You know, he made you different than anyone else. Your DNA is totally different because he wanted someone just like you, unique. But he does want you to love him. He loves you. He may not love what you do all the time, but he does love you. He's a fantastic father. You want to be blessed? Then let him know He's fantastic, and that you love him and you want to follow and serve him. Father, around the globe we come. We ask that you lead, guide, direct, Father, touch in Yeshua's precious name. Thank you, Father. Amen. Okay, and question time. We're going to get into with Chet from Arkansas. My question is it acceptable to study with you daily and learn the key of David and remain a member of one's local church with hopes of reaching some of those who continue believing in the rapture doctrine? Thank you for your teaching. You're so welcome. I never tell anyone where they should go to church. God gives you that unction. As long as you, now, naturally, if God sent a conviction upon you that you belong there no longer, that would be one thing. But I truly am a believer that the Holy Spirit gives unction as to whether there's some person there you're going to reach or not. And I can't tell you, and maybe you can't even be sure, but God knows. And that's why you follow his unction, not any man's, okay? You're doing good. You just hang tough. Ashley from Georgia. My name is Ashley, and I'm 10 years old. Pastor Murray, do you think that this earth age will end on or around December 2012? I keep hearing about this at school, and I know from your teachings that we are living in the final generation. Thank you for all your good teachings, and God bless you. Well, you are so welcome. It's so good that you are studying, Ashley. And it is, you know, we have these segments of fear that come along. And much of this is based on the Mayan calendar for December the 21st, 2012. But I always say they ran out of rock, so that ended the calendar, all right? But really, even to be serious, though, even in the Mayan calendar, it doesn't say it's the world's going to end. It's a new season. It goes with one particular alignment, and then after that, things start over, always start over. So no one, as it is written in Mark chapter 13, no one knows when that instant. We do know the season. He told us we would know the season. But then as far as the three things put together, the day, the month, and the year, which means the instant. Jesus said, and not even he knew, that only God in heaven knew. And so it remains to this day. So don't let the soothsayers make you nervous. Stick with the word of God and love the Father. He'll take care of his own. You're doing good. Gil from Maryland. Did Jesus forgive the dietary laws about pork? Can you explain the scripture where the food was lowered on a cloth to Peter? Can you give any scriptures to back it up? The question came up in a Bible study group that we didn't need to follow these laws. Well, the Bible study group was in error. The next lecture we'll go into what you should and shouldn't eat from God's word. But concerning Acts chapter 10, which you ask about, the sheet of animal, did Peter eat any of those scavengers? Answer, no, he did not. He told God, I have never eaten any of those things. And three times God took that sheet back up, disallowing Peter to partake thereof. And then he told Peter, what I'm talking to you about, alos in the Greek tongue, is don't ever call other people, Gentiles, unclean. For in Christ they can be cleansed. And even as this was happening, there were three men coming up to his gate from the house of a Gentile for Peter to go and help heal and bless that home. You know, God had that timing down perfectly. But read that Acts chapter 10 over again, and it will say very clearly, I'm not talking about food. I'm saying you will not call Gentiles that love the Lord unclean or common anymore. And so it is. Now, a lot of people then will go to 1 Timothy chapter 4, verses 3 through 5. It's like, right there, you've got it. God did away with the health laws. He did not. I think they have lost the art of reading with common sense. Because what does verse 3 say? Don't let anyone judge you in marriage. If you love somebody and so forth, if you have repented for all your sins, you're free to marry. Okay. And don't let anyone judge you in food concerning those things, listen to me, those things which God created to be received. God did not, and has made it very clear, he did not create scavengers to be received. He's only talking about the animals that were to be received. And then, in a following verse, it will say, all of God's animals are good. It didn't say for food, but good for the purpose God created them for. Scavengers are to clean disease off this earth. Then don't you go eat them because they carry that disease. And it will make you sick. Okay. The food laws were never, they're the same today. Flesh bodies haven't changed. Scavengers haven't changed. And good food hasn't changed either. James from North Carolina. If a Kenite repents, will he or she be able to bear fruit from the ground of Genesis 3? You know, they are no longer a child of Satan, but become a child of God. And normally they will not partake in farming. That's not their niche. But they are blessed when they are converted. If the reason for baptism is to prove that we believe he rose from the tomb, what was the reason to be baptized before he rose? Please explain. Well, the word baptized was washing, okay? And many people believed that before you partook of an offering or a service, a religious service, that you cleansed yourself. You want to remember, in those days, wearing sandals and in dusty, dirty roads and everything, it was when you walked several miles to go to the place you would worship, you were pretty dirty. And just drive down some dirt roads in an open vehicle for a few days, and you'll understand what I'm talking about. Though they didn't have vehicles there, they did have the dust and the dirt in the roads. And so it was a cleansing. It had no connection whatsoever with the true meaning of baptism. William from Idaho. Question, who are Kenites in today's world? Everyday people or a certain race? They're a race. Kenite means children of offspring of Cain. And you will find it in your Hebrew dictionary, Strong's Concordance. The word 7017 is Kenite. And they are a patron or an offspring of 7014, which is Cain. And it is a race of people. And they were not the children of Adam, because when you go to chapter 4 in the great book of Genesis, Cain's genealogy is separate from Adam's. And Christ tells you in Mark chapter 13, verse 30, I'm sorry, in Matthew chapter 13, verse 37, who their father is, especially who their father is, the first murderer. If you go to St. John chapter 8, verse 44, no mystery to it. He lets you know. Rose from California. Is God and Jesus the same person? Isaiah chapter 7, verse 14. What does it say? A virgin shall conceive, shall bear a child, and you shall call him Emmanuel, which is to say God with us. Jesus Christ was God with us in our dimension, whereby we could see him, we could hear him, we could honor him, or we could crucify him. Whatever was chosen. And naturally, the Kenites basically aligned that had slipped in among our brother Judah and brought up to pass the crucifixion, which, as it was written in Psalms 22, came to pass even down to the Roman soldiers gambling for his clothing at the foot of the cross. exactly as God had it planned. And so it is. You can read in John chapter 14, Jesus said to, I believe it was James, it might have been to the whole group, if you have seen me, you've seen the Father. Why? In the perfect image. Velma from Georgia, does what part of the Bible talk about Cain's father being Satan? Isn't that strange? Both questions here. Matthew 13:37 tells you who planted the tares or the Cainites. And Jesus himself tells you in verse 37 of chapter 13 who planted the tares, which is to say the children. We're not talking about wheat, we're talking about children. And it makes it very plain. But also, as I stated, John chapter 8, verse 44, it'll tell you very clearly who their father was. Jesus himself speaking. Gloria from Georgia. Question, do you think that as we get closer to the end times that we might be able to actually see and have encounters with angels the way some people were allowed to see them when Jesus was on earth? Well, there are encounters, and Father does speak. And what is the word? What is an angel? They're a messenger. That's the very meaning and purpose for them is messengers. And in the transition of passing from this life to the next, many times many pastors see this. They don't see it, but they witness the fact that the person in the transition of dying can see into that dimension because they are going into that dimension. And God sends a person they love and respect. Well, they are angels at that time, or maybe it would be easier to understand if I said they are as the angels because they're in their spiritual bodies. Gene and Kathy from Nebraska. A large sign with the spiritual reference Ephesians 6:12 was momentarily shown on national TV at the Washington, D.C. demonstration on September the 12th, 09. It kind of piqued my spiritual curiosity. Would you tell me what the original language of Ephesians 6:12 says? I believe it should say, we wrestle not only against flesh and blood. Well, it means that Satan and his fallen angels are coming back again, and you better have the gospel armor on or you won't be able to contend with them. For we stand against the fiery darts of Satan as Antichrist. And the main thing you want to remember is to girt yourself up with that belt, and that belt is the word of God, and it holds your britches up. And the time of Antichrist, you want to be sure you got that snugged up good. It's the word of God, and you'll never be deceived. It means that Our competition is Satan and his fallen angels when they come as Antichrist. That's principalities from higher places. He's in heaven now, but he's not going to be there long. Michael's going to kick him out. Revelation chapter 12, verse 6 and 7. James from Minnesota. My wife Shirley and I watch your program almost every morning. We are both Christians and love to learn from God's word. We would both like to hear your view on gambling and if you have a reference of it in the Bible. Well, that was also just common sense. An habitual gambler will gamble away his house payment and his children and his wife will go without food. That's an habitual gambler. That is so wrong because he does not take care of his own family as it's written in Timothy. And he's worse than an infidel. But if it is somebody's pleasure money, a couple of bucks or so, and a person wants to play bingo, that's not a sin because you're not robbing your family. You're still taking care of your family. So it's a thing of common sense. Quite frankly, if you do something that hurts someone, it usually is wrong. Okay, as long if it hurts good people, it's wrong. Arthur from Georgia, have you ever had an engine fail or stall in flight? Another person, Wayne from Tampa, I really like your teaching. Well, you are so welcome. Well, I had a pilot's license before I had a driver's license, And I've had an engine fail me. You know, some, we flew stuff that back in the old days that wasn't as trustworthy as it is today. It was good, but once or twice I've had an engine fail, and once it was my own fault for flying a crop duster with the wrong prop on it trying to go cross country when it had a power prop on it. I'll just say that rather than go into pitch. And I ran out of fuel right out in the middle of nowhere. And like as always, if you keep your head, you know, when things are really going rough, that's not the time to get excited. Okay, be cool. Never let the enemy see you sweat on your first cruise. Take care of business. You know, an airplane will fly without engines if you keep your cool. Just because you lose power, it's like if you're up here, you can coast downhill, but you can't go uphill. So always do your coasting and coast to the best suitable place for the least bumps on your head, and you'll do just fine, okay? Bill from Illinois. I was telling my daughter-in-law about the first Earth Age, and she asked if it was the same concept as reincarnation, a question I cannot tell or try to explain because I only want to tell her the actual truth. Well, it certainly has nothing to do with, you know, the interesting, you might go to John 3:16, take your Strong's Concordance, and check out the word, God so loved the world that he gave his only begotten Son, that whosoever should believe upon him should not perish but have eternal life. Check out that word eternal. It means you never stop existing. We have never stopped existing even from the first Earth Age. And do you know something? People that die today, they do not stop existing. They go to the Father instantly because we have a different body than these flesh bodies. It's a spiritual body. And so there's no such thing as reincarnation. The most reincarnation comes from evil spirits inhabiting a flesh body and speaking through them. For example, giving addresses of Spain 400 years ago. This person thinks, well, I was born there and raised it. No, they got a demon in them that was there 400 years ago. Okay, no such thing as reincarnation. This Earth Age, science does not argue with that. Religion does not argue with it if you understand God's word. He declares there was an age before this. Get my tape, Three Earth Ages, and you'll be able to help her considerably. Ollie from Mississippi. Please explain 1 Corinthians chapter 14. I am confused. When I read the Bible, it seems I see it done differently in church. Well, it's real simple. If you need to know the Greek a little bit, it says unknown tongue. It means a language you were not born with. Any language you speak in, God and the angels understand it. But he said, if you decide to go down to Mexico City and teach God's word, you want to take an interpreter with you, or they're not even going to know when to say amen, and you'll be like a horn honking without any melody or harmony. In other words, they don't know. They don't. Why? They don't speak your language. It has nothing to do with jabber. Okay, it means... And even it says there never allow over two people that need an interpreter to speak one following the other. Why? Well, it's a little boring. It's a little boring to hear, to have to hear a person speak and then wait for the translation and then try to absorb it themselves. Not the best way to teach. But it spread the word of God until somebody of that language could pick it up and with the enthusiasm bring it forth. That's what it's talking about. The Pentecost tongue on Acts chapter 2, you won't find the word unknown there. That's the obvious guarantee that the Holy Spirit is present. It's not unknown. Out of time, hey, I love you all because you enjoy studying our Father's word, most of all, God loves you for it. He sent you the word. He wants you to understand it, to study it, to stay in it. Makes his day. When you make his day, boy, is he going to make yours. We're brought to you by your tithes and offerings. If and if only we've helped you, you help us keep coming to you. Once you do that, you bless God. He will always, I do mean always, bless you. Now, most important though, listen to me. You stay in his word every day. And his word is a good day, even with trouble. You know why? Because Jesus, Yeshua, he is the living word.
1: 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Thank you for watching today's program, and God bless you.

The Book of James. James is a book that I know you'll enjoy because it is written, when you rightly divide it, to those that are scattered abroad. That's to say the 12 tribes, the 10 tribes scattered abroad, being very specific in your freedom of Christianity, the repentance, giving much personal instruction as far as controlling our thoughts and finding peace, and giving us those parameters wherein Christianity, defining those things that come from the Word of God. Example, that bitter and sweet water cannot come from the same spring. Well, from God's Word, you should not have both either. The practice of healing brought forth in this book of James. I know you're going to like it. James, that great book of instruction.

0: Welcome to the Shepherd's Chapel Network Family Bible Study Hour with Pastor Arnold Murray. Wisdom is understanding God's Word. Pastor Murray's unique teaching approach brings God's Word alive with meaning as he takes you on a chapter-by-chapter, verse-by-verse study of God's letter to you, the Bible. And now here is Pastor Arnold Murray.
1: Good day to you. God bless you. Say welcome to the Shepherd's Chapel. Welcome to this family Bible study hour back in our Father's Word, Jeremiah chapter 50. We're going to pick it up here in a moment in verse 33. God is kind of coming down on Babylon. But in the future sense, I want you to remember, Babel is confusion. And there is much confusion in the world, and that's what God wants to dispel. How do you get rid of confusion? You get rid of it with truth. You don't give a little bit of truth and part truth. You give full, pure truth. And that will dispel confusion whereby people can understand. Naturally, these things that happened historically let us know exactly how it's going to be in the end. So having said that, let's get right back into it as Father begins to talk about the downfall of Babylon. We'll pick it up in chapter 50, verse 33, a word of wisdom from our Father, and it reads, Thus saith the Lord of hosts, The children of Israel and the children of Judah were oppressed together, though they were separate houses, and all that took them captives held them fast and refused to let them go. This is true to the extent. It would seem that the true house of Israel, that they like to be confused. And after having been taken captive by the Assyrian, they never really, most of them, knew who they were after that. Verse 34, their Redeemer is strong. Praise God for that. The Lord of hosts is his name. He shall thoroughly plead their cause, that he may give rest to the land and disquiet the inhabitants of Babylon. He will do away with that confusion. Do you know how he does that, basically? He does that by having, when the king of Babylon, the false one, which is to say the Antichrist, when his election, as it's written in Mark 13, are delivered up before him, the words that come from their mouth, spoken by the Holy Spirit, is the truth that Luke 21 declares that not even the gainsayers can come against it. That is the truth that will put out of place deception and the deceit that misleads the world. Certainly God's election, they've got work to do, and many of them have known there was more to God's word when they were a child than they were being taught. Verse 35. A sword is upon the Chaldeans, saith the Lord, and upon the inhabitants of Babylon, and upon his princes, and upon his wise men. And naturally, that sword is what? Revelation chapter 1, verse 15 and 16, is the tongue of the Lord Jesus Christ. It's sharp, a sharp sword that cuts both ways, a double-edged sword. That's what the truth is, and that's what puts them down. A lie cannot stand in front of the truth. It just does not happen. 36, a sword is upon the liars, and they shall dote. That means they're going to look like a bunch of fools. A sword is upon her mighty men, and they shall be dismayed. The inhabitants of Babylon, those that live in confusion, will be shocked. It is strange, but even today, when the truth is taught, that you're not going to fly away somewhere. You're going to make a stand against the false one, as it's written in God's word. Not the deception of the so-called one verse revolving revs that would deceive and mislead people into thinking, you don't have to understand God's word. You're going to be gone. God has work for his election. They're his hammer. They're his army, along with the one he brings with him. And certainly, there's work to be done, and it's not something we run from. We stand against the fiery darts of Satan. That's what the gospel armor is all about. Verse 37, a sword is upon their horses, and upon their chariots, and upon all the mingled That's the rabble that's with them, gathered up, people that are in the midst of her, of confusion, and they shall become as women. A sword is upon her treasures, and they shall be robbed. In other words, Mystery Babylon, how precious she is and all her glory. They become as women, why? Because unfortunately, that is how Sister Babylon is described, as a female. And certainly, she consists of both male and female that are deceived. And what are they writing, as it is written in Revelation chapter 17? The one world political system has got them all tied up in knots, deceiving them, leading them, holding them with false religion. Verse 38, a drought is upon her waters, and they shall be dried up, for it is the land of graven images, and they are mad. They love upon their idols. They can hardly get over it. Why is there a drought there? Well, what's the living water? The living water is the word of Christ. The living water is the word of truth. Drawn from that well, if you partake of it, you never thirst again. In other words, within all of the confusion, you're not going to find any truth. It dries up. It's gone. There is no living water there. Verse 39, therefore the wild beast of the desert with the wild beast of the island shall dwell there, and the owl shall dwell therein, and it shall be no more inhabited forever. Neither shall it be dwelt in from generation to generation. But why? Because we go, when Christ returns at the second advent, what happens? King of kings and Lord of lords. There is no other nation. And actually, we all move into that spiritual dimension because we go into spiritual bodies through the Lord's day. And as we know it today, it will not be inhabited. There will not be confusion in that dimension ever again. Why? Because we will never be back in this particular dimension again. Through the Lord's day, we are in spiritual bodies. Therefore, you have full recall, full memory, and everyone has an opportunity and perfect help to make his or her mind up whether they're going to love God or Satan. Your choice. And so it is. That is for the people that did not have an opportunity and in this particular dispensation of time. Many might say, well, there's a church on every corner, but what's taught there? Verse 40. As God overthrew Sodom and Gomorrah and the neighbor cities thereof, saith the Lord, so shall no man abide there, neither shall any son of man dwell therein. Well, how did he destroy Sodom and Gomorrah? Did he have an army? No. Did he do it himself? Yes. God doesn't need our help in destroying the enemy. It is true that your witness and testimony with the Holy Spirit speaking through you will announce and instigate the command of the fall of that great city, that great Babylon. And so it is that God uses his election. What a time to live and what a time to serve the living God. Verse 41, behold, a people shall come from the north, and a great nation and many kings shall be raised up from the coast of the earth. 42, they shall hold the bow and the lance. They are cruel and will not show mercy. Their voice shall roar like the sea, and they shall ride upon horses, every one put in array like a man to the battle against thee, O daughter of Babylon. Now, who would that be? The king of Babylon, of course. Here it was Nebuchadnezzar. Who is this that's coming? It's the Medes and the Persians, which it's Cyrus, one born of woman, forenamed years before he was ever born by God himself, one of the only people in God's word that God himself named, because he would use Cyrus to reestablish. The same as he uses his election, he elected Cyrus. He elected his election of the end times as well. I chose you before the foundations of the earth, as it is written in the New Testament, Ephesians chapter 1, verse 4. What an army in the future sense, spiritual. 43, the king of Babylon hath heard the report of them, and his hands waxed feeble. Anguish took hold of him, and pangs as of a woman in travail. That's the birth of a new age. Okay. 44. Behold, he shall come up like a lion from the swelling of Jordan unto the habitation of the strong. But I will make them suddenly run away from her. And who is a chosen man that I may appoint over her? Question. For who is like me? Question. And who will appoint me the time? Question. And who is that shepherd that will stand before me? Now, you should know who this is, because if you've seen the Son, you've seen the Father. Who is like the Father? The Son is. Why? Because he's Emmanuel, God with us. And Christ shall be appointed over as what? Returning on a white horse himself. Not to be born a babe and crucified, but returning as a warrior, King of kings and Lord of lords, with a rod of iron, to rule and reign, not to be crucified. Verse 45. Therefore hear ye the counsel of the Lord. You want to listen? That he hath taken against Babylon, and his purpose, that his purpose against the land of the Chaldeans. That's all five dialects of them. Surely the least of the flock shall draw them out. Surely he shall make their habitation desolate with them. You know, many people worry about being delivered up before the false Messiah. You don't have to. They have no power against you when you're delivered up. Why? Because the Holy Spirit is in you, with you, and through you. God himself, our Redeemer, our kinsman Redeemer, takes over. Verse 46. At the noise of the taking of Babylon, the earth is moved. It quakes. And the cry is heard among the nations. And so it is. She has fallen. She has fallen. Confusion has fallen. You know, the greatest shock comes when confusion falls in the future sense. And many people that consider themselves to be good Christians, when they wake up and see the real truth that they've been worshiping the false one, went to church all their lives basically, loving Jesus, but then to not be taught that the false Christ comes first, and they hop in the sack with him. They worship him, go to church to him, and then to find out when he falls that those that warned long before, that became God's election, that actually witnessed against, they wake up and see the true Christ returning, and how ashamed they will be. As it's written in Revelation chapter 9, many pray for the mountains to fall them. They're too ashamed to face the living God. Chapter 51, verse 1, continuing. There is a cryptogram in this particular verse. It's important, because God wants you to know who it is that rises against him. Listen carefully. I will explain as we go. Verse 1, thus saith the Lord. This is the Lord's word. Behold, or you look here carefully, I will raise up against Babylon, and against them that dwell in the midst of them, that rise up against me. That's your cryptogram. Rise up against me, a destroying wind. I will do it. Now, the thing is this cryptogram is like the one we had prior, where the last letter of the alphabet becomes the first, and so on and so forth. And Leb Kamai, with Leb, Leb, and Leb, Kamai is the word. Who is it? Those that come against God in confusion and otherwise. And naturally, well, who is it? Well, he lets you know, because the cryptogram makes it read Kasdim, which is to say being converted, the Chaldeans. Okay. Well, who are the Chaldeans? The citizens of Babylon. Those that are wrapped up in her, with her. Well, is it a nation? No, it's confusion on the whole world. And naturally, God lets us know which nation she roosts in permanently, that is to say, primarily. And where we have our truths that come forth from prophecy, those we know and we look forward to. But God lets you know here, my enemy is really the citizens, that's the Chaldeans or the citizens of Babylon. It is the citizens themselves that individually come against what? Against God. And know and understand this, if you're deceived and you go with the false Christ, you're going against God. You're one of those in the Babylonian confusion, Babel, that go against the living God and maybe even lead some of your own family with you. Therefore, God says, I'm against them. So there's a great deal in that cryptogram for the scholar that wants to take the time to look who it is that truly God considers comes against him. Verse 2 to continue. And will send unto Babylon fanners. They shall fan her. Do you know what that is? That's harvesting. That's winnowing. And shall empty her land, for in the day of trouble they shall be against her round about. God's election will not give pace. God's election with the Holy Spirit speaking through them, you're not to even premeditate what you'll say. He'll do the talking. They haven't got a prayer. Verse 3, against him they bend that bendeth, let the archer bend his bow. And against him that lifteth himself up in the brigandine, that's his armor, and spare ye not her young men, and destroy ye utterly all her host. You absolutely take that state of confusion, of lies, of deception, and you run it off the face of the earth with truth. Verse 4, thus the slain shall fall in the land of the Chaldeans. And here he brings the word out, Chaldean, so you know who he's talking about. And they that are thrust through in her streets, they're wounded right there. Why? The wounded and the grief will be great when people realize they've worshiped the false Christ. You know, most of our people are good people, but without teachers, they're in a heap of hurt. Without understanding God's word, you can be in a heap of hurt. When this moment comes, the time of God's visitation, verse 5, for Israel hath not been forsaken, nor Judah of his God. God hadn't forgot him. Of the Lord of hosts, though their land was filled with sin against the Holy One of Israel. In other words, both the house of Israel, which most of the Christian nations make up, those 10 so-called lost tribes, God hasn't lost anyone. And the house of Judah, that's why they're always mentioned separate here. Verse 6, flee out of the midst of Babylon. You come out of confusion. Well, how do I come out of confusion? By learning truth. And deliver every man his soul. You want salvation? This is the way you find it. Be not cut off in her iniquity, her sin. For this is the time of the Lord's vengeance. He will render unto her a recompense. That day is coming. You know, it is so easy to get wrapped up in the one world political system with the false leader coming very soon, performing miracles in the sight of men, women, children on this earth. It's going to happen. Verse 7, Babylon has been a golden cup in the Lord's hand. Do not read over that. He's in whose hand? The Lord's hand. That made all the earth drunken. The nations have drunken of her wine. Therefore the nations are mad. Now, this is what confusion does to the nations. Have you ever, do you not know about Revelation chapter 17, verse 4? Remember it said, she's a cup in the Lord's hand, and a cup he's going to pour out. Okay. Yet double her cup to her measure. I'm going to read the fourth verse of Revelation chapter 17 to you. Listen carefully in regards to the verse I just covered. And the woman, this is Sister Babylon, was arrayed in purple and scarlet color. Do you realize that's royalty? And decked with gold and precious stones and pearls, having a golden cup in her hand full of abominations and filthiness of her fornication. And upon her forehead was a name written, Mystery Babylon the Great, the mother of harlots and an abomination of the earth. Why? They're worshiping Satan, thinking he's Christ. As many times as God warned that this would come to pass, people linger on and sleep on Sweet Charlotte and do not come to the truth in God's word to know and recognize the one world political system and the false leader very soon on the scene who will mislead many. No, they are drunken with the dregs of false teaching. And it's so sad in a way to hear someone tell a congregation

congregation, you don't have to understand the book of Revelation, God's word. Listen to me. And you'll be listening to the false one very soon, because you'll be listening to a false one that would make that statement. The word revelation means to unveil and to make known. A fool knows if a book is titled to make known, you should know it. And it's quite simple that a child can understand it if you let the word speak rather than man's traditions. Returning to chapter 51, verse 8. Babylon is suddenly fallen and destroyed. She's gone. Howl for her, take balm for her pain, if so be she may be healed. She can't be. She suffers a grievous wound. Verse 9. We would have healed Babylon, but she is not healed. Forsake her and let us go every one into his own country, for her judgment reacheth unto heaven and is lifted up even to the skies. And so it is, and so it is. Do you know where this is written in the Minor Prophets, that you can really see a picture of it? Zechariah chapter 5, where it says, make a great sign, and you put her in a basket, the old heifer, and you take her up in that basket, an unclean bird, put a lid on it, and take her up between heaven and earth. And so it is. God warns over and over about this deception that comes upon the people of this world. When they have a father that created their very being and created an earth, if it's tended properly, that will really care for you. And then at the same time, they like to fall into playing church. And if you're not careful, is God's word taught there? That's chapter by chapter, verse by verse, whereby you know Babylon, where you can recognize her. Confusion, in other words. Verse 10, the Lord hath brought forth our righteousness. Come and let us declare in Zion the work of the Lord our God. Not Satan's, not some other man's work, but God's work, God's own being. Verse 11, make bright the arrows, gather the shields. The Lord hath raised up a spirit of the kings of the Medes. This would be Cyrus maimed. For his device is against Babylon to destroy it, because it is the vengeance of the Lord, the vengeance of his temple. And it shall come to pass. Again, I'm going to say, God forenamed and surnamed Cyrus. He chose him before he was ever born. Just as he chose his election of the end times from the first earth age, even before they were born into the flesh, which they filled that role of allowing the Holy Spirit to speak through them to nail confusion and to drive it asunder. Again, I want to drop back to where it says Babylon is a cup in God's hand. In other words, God allows it, but he will put a stop to it. Verse 12, set up a standard upon the walls of Babylon. Make the watch strong and set up the watchmen. Prepare the ambushes, for the Lord hath devised and done that which he spake against the inhabitants of Babylon. The truth will prevail. The truth always does prevail. It is man's traditions that fall by the wayside in the trash, in the abomination of the teachings of Babel. 13, O thou that dwellest upon many waters, abundant in treasures, thine end is come, and the measure of thy covetousness. You've hidden away all the very truths and covered them over with a whitewash of false religion. It's all going to wash away with the rains of the latter time when truth washes it from that wall. 14, the Lord of hosts has sworn by himself, no greater can be sworn by, saying, surely I will fill thee with men as with caterpillars. That's locusts.

0: 38 chapters of listening to a bunch of ratchet jaws, traditions of men. They weren't even Israelites, his good friends. They knew nothing. And finally, in the 38th chapter, God says, Job, for heaven's sakes, get up off the ground, stand up and act like a man. Why are you listening to these knuckleheads? My word, he said, these that know not what they speak of. He said, I'm the one that created the whole earth. Why don't you listen to me? It is my wisdom that formed it. Why don't you listen to me? And I even created you, Job. That is to say, the sons of the stars of heaven, the sons of God. I made all your souls. Why don't you listen to me instead of men, traditions? So you can't help but think of that when you read that particular verse. God's trying to reason with man. Don't listen to traditions. Listen to me. 16. When he uttereth his voice, there is a multitude of waters in the heavens, and he causeth the vapors to ascend from the ends of the earth. He maketh lightnings with rain and bringeth forth the wind out of his treasures. And so it is that our Father is in control. He created nature as it is. But always remember, after the Katabel, the earth lost all of its innocence as far as from the north to the south pole it was habitable. I mean, buttercups grew up where tundra is now in Alaska. Why? Because the firmament shielded the earth and made every inch of it livable. What a beautiful time it was in that first earth age. And yet after the Katabel, it opened the heavens and the sun and the jet streams and the storms. Makes it a little different situation because it is a stormy time. 17, every man is brutish by his knowledge. Understand, his own knowledge, not God's knowledge. Brutish means just a little bit stupid if you want to know the truth of it. Every founder is confounded by the graven image, for his molten image is falsehood and there is no breath in them. You make up a false religion and that's all you've got. Why is there no life in it? Because God's not in it. And God won't bless it. And you're in a heap of hurt when you play church with men's traditions rather than the word of God. 18, they are vanity, the work of eras. In the time of their visitation, they shall perish. You know, only the good remains when all is through. 19, the portion of Jacob, and that's the natural, all 12 tribes, okay, is not like them. For he is the former of all things, and Israel is the rod of his inheritance. The Lord of hosts is his name, Yahweh, our heavenly Father. That is his name. And he created it all. It is his to do with as he chooses. And when he allows, man wants to name his own king, his own political systems, or can man mess things up? And then it comes to pass, as it's written in Isaiah chapter 3, verse 4, I believe it is, your leaders in the end are going to be like children. They're going to have children's minds, the way they lead you into nothingness. What a mess man can get himself into without putting God in charge to know and to understand and to follow his advice. Verse 20, thou art my battle axe and weapons of war, for with thee will I break in pieces the nations, and with thee will I destroy kingdoms. What is he talking about here? This is very important to you, or it should be, because you're included. Who is he talking about? He's talking about Cyrus here. Okay. Well, why does Cyrus have to do with it? God forenamed him long before he ever came into being, just as he forenamed his election in the end times. And what he's saying is, in the future sense, I'm going to use you. When you're delivered up, you are my battle axe. You get it done. And then again, I'll repeat, as I said earlier, in this lecture, in Luke 21, it states that even the gainsayers are convinced by what you say, because it's not you speaking, but the Holy Spirit speaking through you, God speaking through you. How precious it is to have a part in his ministry in these end times, in his living water that gives a breath of fresh air and life to a population that is being willy-wogged from one side to the other with untruths and false leading and false guidance, bad government, and there it goes. There's better things ahead when you stand for what is right. Don't ever let anyone convince you other than that. You are that battle axe. All right, bless your heart. You listen a moment, won't you please?
1: Genesis 1:46, the first six chapters in God's Word. The world that was. Did you realize there was a world age before this one? Same old world, different age. The creation itself. When were the races created? You see, all the races were created separately, and you'll find that documented in these particular tapes. How and what was the sin in the garden? It will be discussed in this series also. This is a must for the serious Bible scholar, for if you do not understand how it was in the beginning, you certainly will never understand the end. I think you will find this series very rewarding and certainly will answer questions that no doubt you've always wondered about. Genesis 1:46. Hey, I know you're going to enjoy this series.
0: And there we are back again. Let's have the 800 number, please. 1-800-643-4645. That number is good from Puerto Rico, throughout the U.S., Alaska, Hawaii, all over Canada. If the Spirit moves, you got a question, you share it. Won't you do that? Please never ask a question about a particular reverend, denomination, or organization. We do not judge people. You don't need to. God does. But you do have the right to spiritually discern truth from fiction. And that is your prerogative to do that. God expects you to. Those of you that listen by shortwave around the world, it's always a pleasure hearing from you. And your announcer at the end of the hour will give you a mailing address. Again, always a pleasure. Got a prayer request now? You don't need the number or an address. Why? God knows what you're thinking. You're his child. He created your very being and he owns you. You don't get around to giving yourself to God. According to Ezekiel 18:4, all souls belong to God, period. They're his to do with as he chooses. So if you're pleasing to him, he promises blessings. Don't forget to claim that. Father, around the globe we come. We ask that you lead, guide, direct, Father, touch in Yeshua's precious name. Thank you, Father. Amen. Okay, and question time. Rick from New Hampshire. Why did James write a letter to the 12 tribes of the dispersion in the house of Judah if the house of Judah returned to Jerusalem from the Babylonian captivity and weren't scattered? James 1:1. Didn't James mean that most of the 12 tribes were still scattered, including the house of Judah? That's why he said it. And as if you've ever studied the book of Ezra with me, Ezra, you know that most of the people that returned to Jerusalem were not of the house of Judah, but they were Nephinim, that is to say, given to service. They were people that had been drafted, foreigners drafted in into doing liturgical duties. Most of the names were not of the tribe of Judah. So naturally, very few of Judah returned at that particular time. Ray from California. Can you give me a scripture in the Bible or reference a Hebrew Greek dictionary, a Bible concordance, or a commentary that shows that the word Elohim means God's children? Well, don't you have a Strong's concordance? You know, all you have to do is go to the word 430. It is plural of 433. Let me say that again in case you didn't catch it. Go to the Hebrew dictionary, the word 430 is Elohim. It comes from 433, which is singular, but 430 is plural. And it means God and the angels, okay? It means God and his children. So also, can you give me scripture that says angels have a soul? Psalms 104:4, haven't you ever read it? Do you think, you really think that Michael doesn't have a soul? He's the head being, head of Israel, the head angel? That you think he doesn't have a soul? A soul is, in the Hebrew tongue, is yourself. It's your being, okay? Okay, I hope that helps you. Let's see here, we've got Jackie from Missouri. I was always taught that the 144,000 were Jews from the 12 tribes. Would you comment on this? Do you understand how awkward what you just, how you asked that? How many tribes did Judah have? One. Only those of the tribe of Judah are Yehudas, that's to say Jews. All the rest are different tribes of Israel, Benjamites and so on and so forth. Paul happened to be a Benjamite. Romans chapter 11 verse 1 documents that. So only one of the 12 tribes were of the house of Judah. All the rest were of the house of Israel. Okay. Naturally, we have the Levitical priesthood that is one of those tribes, and each tribe had its own portion divided up. That meant the preachers, okay? Mark from Kansas. First, my family and I would like to thank you and the whole Shepherd's Chapel staff, the hard work. Well, thank you. We appreciate that. We've been studying the Bible with you since 1986, but as you say, we are still learning. So I have a couple of questions. My first question is, the four winds in Jeremiah 49:36, are they the same four winds as in Revelation 7:3-1? Yes. My second question is, are the four destroying angels on the four corners of the earth holding the four winds of Revelation 7:3? No, they are not. Those are not destroying angels. They are God's angels that consummate the end of the age, and it hurts the wicked. But they are not destroying or known for destruction, but doing God's work, okay? Are they not the same four destroying angels bound in the great river Euphrates? Absolutely not. The ones in the Euphrates are bound, meaning they're prisoners. They're part of those that fall, that fell, Nephilim, okay? Anytime you can find the four winds mentioned in Ezekiel chapter 37, you can find the four winds mentioned in Daniel chapter 7. It has to do with the spirit that moves in all from every quadrant of the earth into one central point that brings about the end. That's what it signifies. But the four bound angels have nothing to do with their operation. Jason from Georgia. In John 15, is John 15:4 a contradiction of 2 Corinthians 5:8? The reason I ask is because at John 15:4, it reads that to gain eternal life, one must abide in Jesus, while in 2 Corinthians 5:8, one must ascend from the body to be present with the Lord, albeit in Jesus. As it's used in John, means to do works that glorify God. Well, I think you are not understanding what being with Jesus means in this dispensation of time. And you can find out in Luke chapter 16. They all, sinners and saints, go to paradise. However, as you read in Luke 16, paradise is divided. The bad guys go on this side, the left, and the good guys go on the right side. Okay, that's where Christ and the angels are. The lefties, they're just out. Okay, but that means they didn't make it. And what they must do, and that's why the old rich man was just, I mean, he was in hell spiritually, not literally. Because he couldn't buy his way out. Why? But, well, You mean to tell me that bad people go to paradise? Who do you think the judge is? Well, God is, of course. Everybody knows that. Well, sure. But where do you think God is? He's in paradise. You got to go there to be judged. So the good, the bad, and the ugly all go to paradise, but some of them don't stay there, okay? I think that'll help you understand that. My name is Sabrina, and I live in Texas. I've studied okay with you, but I have a question. When we are delivered up before the synagogues of Satan, will we still be in our earthly bodies? I'm guessing from Mark 13 that we will, and you got it right, you absolutely will be. But you still don't have anything to worry about. God protects his own. It is written in Luke 21, which I'm quoting that quite a bit in this lecture, they can't harm a hair on your head. Why? He's playing Jesus. He's the false Christ, but if he's going to deceive anybody, he's got to act like Christ. So he doesn't go around butchering people. And when the Holy Spirit speaks through you, the scales begin to fall off the eyes of people around the world. You're God's hammer. Caroline from California. So am I correct? You answered a question this morning as to who are those who rebel and followed Satan in the first earth age. Someone asked if these are us and we're here now for a second chance. I think you answered yes. Am I correct? No, you're not correct. God is not a respecter of persons. All his children are going to pass through the flesh, okay? Every last one of them, except the archangels, they do not. But God chose his election, that's to say those that did right, to be his elect in the end times to stand against Satan. Why? Well, he chose them because he knows that in the first earth age, that they stood against Satan, would not bow to him, fought him tooth and nail, and God knows he can trust them to do it again. That's why he calls them his election. It isn't that they're the prettiest, they're the best, or anything else. It's just that they can cut it. They can get it done. And he can trust them to do that. That's why he chose them, as it is written in Ephesians chapter 1, verse 4, before the foundations of the earth. It's why he wrote in Romans chapter 8, verse 26, you don't even know what to pray for as a saint, set aside one elect. But I know, and I intercede in your life when I want to move you somewhere to be my hammer, to get work done. Therefore, I foreordained you that before the foundations of the world. And so it is. God has his election, but they certainly weren't the bad ones. They're probably what you heard me say, I feel the third that followed Lucifer were born in the generation in which Lucifer will return again as Antichrist. That's their privilege of saying, what are you going to do this time? And as a senior citizen, I have seen people change. When that third came here, things began to change. And what a difference. But what a difference a day can even make, but certainly a generation. But everyone, God is not a respecter of persons. Everybody that loves him and is converted to him will find eternal life. Okay, Francis from Arizona. In 2006, I loaned my daughter and her husband $130,000 also to buy a house. Since then, her husband started reading and teaching the Bible. He told her that the Bible says that they don't have to pay me back, my money back. Is this true? Where in the Bible does it state that? It doesn't. He's lying to you, okay? He's for his own convenience. A man that won't pay his debt to his family is worse than an infidel. You'll find that in 1 Timothy chapter 5, verse 8. A man that does his family that way, will not take care of them, is worse than an infidel. And he's teaching the Bible? I hope somebody gets a break. Okay, don't worry, God's in control, he knows, okay? And you have ways of retrieving that. You shouldn't sue a Christian, but you can sue an infidel, okay? But I'm not giving you any advice. That's your choice. Barbara from New Jersey, I have a question. What is the urinum thurnum? That was back again when in a certain way to have communicate with God. In Hebrews 6:2-4, Paul talking about when we sin and repent, or is it a person who is saved and when then willingly turns from the Father and turns to Satan in Hebrews 6:2-4? Well, what it means is, and what he's saying, if you say you've got to be saved again, who does the saving? Christ does. So if your salvation is a failure, you're saying Christ failed. And you're like re-crucifying him all over again. God doesn't like that. That's what it's talking about. Well, then what in the world do you do? All you do is repent. It's that simple. Your salvation is there, but you can slip so far away from it, you can go to hell. So therefore, you repent and come back into good standing. Don't call Christ a failure. When he saves you, the salvation is there, but you can sure drift away from it. You're the failure, not Christ, when that happens. Sharon from Florida. I'm a black Christian woman. Will you please explain to me why it's always implied that the blacks carry the curse of Cain? Where did this come from? And what did we as a race of people do to deserve this curse? The Lord created all races and said it is good. Is there anywhere in his word that says we are cursed? They're absolutely not, okay? And to say that you have the curse of Cain is a lie. In the first place, Cain is not of black ethnicity. His offspring are not of black ethnicity, unless they mixed. But that is just simply a lie. And as you know, God created all the races, including the black race, on the sixth day. And he looked, and as you state, you're a good scholar, says it's good. That's the way I want you, and that's the way I love you. But that's a man's lie, because the curse of Cain is on the Kenites, and they are not a black race. Carol from Michigan, is it okay to attend a church to worship our Father and have fellowship only, even though we know the church teaches the rapture theory? It is the only church near us that reads from the King James Version. If not, please tell me where the scripture is that documents that I do not want to anger the Father. God I never tell anybody where they should go to church, because I believe God leads his children like you where he wants them. There may be something there he's got you to do. I'm not the judge of that. God is. The only reason you shouldn't would find, if you had a conviction, which I think you're probably toying with that, you should read the second epistle of John. I'll repeat. The second epistle of John. That is the three short books, epistles of John in the New Testament. Not St. John, but the second epistle of John. There's only one chapter. Lillian from North Carolina. What happens to a person that is always doing wrong? Can they go to heaven? You know, Jesus was asked this question once about sinners, and he said, how many times can a person repent? He said, 7 times 70, 490 times if you're genuinely repenting. There just, nobody is, when we're in the flesh, we have many temptations. Things always pull in this way and that way. You could even sin against your own flesh by the way you eat, even. It's real easy to fall short. And that's why God knows us. He knows we're not perfect. And we know we're not perfect. And that's why the greatest gift for Christianity from Christ is forgiveness. But always forgive yourself. I kind of have a little feeling I sense somebody's not forgiving themselves in this. Because when you forgive yourself and repent, you got a whole clean new sheet. You've got to start all over, fresh in the Lord. That's the beauty of Christianity. Don't ever, ever let anyone take that away from you. Unfortunately, some churches, I'll just say another word about this, some churches hold people by fear. Okay, you're going to go to hell if you do this, and you're going to go to hell if you do that. God doesn't wake up every morning and say, wonder who I can zap today. God loves his children, and he wants his children to love him. Don't ever let anyone hold you by fear or take repentance away from you. That's a gift from God. Jeff from Kentucky, why did God need someone to protect the mercy seat? Well, it's really quite simple. God created his beings, his children, and he gave them free will to love him. That's what he wants mainly, is their love, okay? He lets you know that. But love must be given freely, and you must have free will for that love to come from you to him. He cannot order love and have it real. You cannot pay for love and have it real. And you cannot force someone to love you. Okay. It's got to come from within, freely and open. And when he created that many souls, billions of them in the beginning, some of them are going to go bad. Okay. And he knew that, having free will. And that's why we've gone through this process of three earth ages. We're in the second one now. Because he gave free will, Satan worked himself up, as it's written in Ezekiel 28, all the way to the top, protecting cherub. And then pride took him over, and he wanted to be savior. And here we go again. That's what started the whole thing. Chuck from Nebraska, Pastor Murray, your opinion is needed. In regards to the time shortened stated in Matthew 24:22 and Mark 13:20, is it possible that could refer to just the last 3.5 days of Daniel's 70th week rather than the entire week? Meaning the first half of the week would be a literal 3.5 years of mankind's attempt at one worldism, and the last half of the week is shortened of Revelation chapter 9 to 5 months. No, you can't do that. Why? Revelation chapter 17, Satan's time on earth is given as 1 hour. It's called the hour of temptation. Though Revelation lets us know that that 1 hour is 5 months long. The entire hour is 5 months long. This is why it's written in Revelation chapter 8, verse 1, that there was silence in heaven for half an hour. Well, how, if 5 months is 1 hour, how long is half an hour? 2.5 months. Why was there silence in heaven? Because they kicked him out, okay? And Satan was on earth, all right? That's why there was silence there in heaven. There was finally peace. So the whole bit comes to pass as it's written, in completion. Richard, from that, my references again, Revelation chapter 17, 1 hour, 8:1, half an hour in heaven, chapter 9, 5 month period. Richard from West Virginia. Question, some believe the church will be called away while Satan is here as the Antichrist, and they think the ones left here will be the ones that will be brought up before him to testify, and the Holy Spirit will speak through him. Is this a true statement? No, it is not. Absolutely not. Why? Because his church is his election, and they got work to do, and they will do it. I'm out of time. Hey, I love you all because you enjoy God's word. Most of all, God loves you for it. Makes his day when you study the letter he sent to you. You make his day, boy, is he going to make yours. We're brought to you by your tithes and offerings. If we have helped you, you help us keep coming to you. Once you do that, you bless God. He will always bless you. Most important, though, you listen to me and you listen good. You stay in his word. Every day in his word is a good day. You know why? Even with trouble. Because Jesus, Yeshua, he is the living word.
2: 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We invite you to join us for the next in-depth Bible study each weekday at this same time. Thank you for watching today's program, and God bless you.

Genesis 1:46, the first six chapters in God's Word. The world that was. Did you realize there was a world age before this one? Same old world, different age. The creation itself. When were the races created? You see, all the races were created separately, and you'll find that documented in these particular CDs. How and what was the sin in the garden? It will be discussed in this series also. This is a must for the serious Bible scholar, for if you do not understand how it was in the beginning, you certainly will never understand the end. I think you will find this series very rewarding and certainly will answer questions that no doubt you have always wondered about. Genesis 1:46. Hey, I know you're going to enjoy this series.

0: Welcome to the Shepherd's Chapel Network Family Bible Study Hour with Pastor Dennis Murray. Wisdom is understanding God's Word. Pastor Murray's unique teaching approach brings God's Word alive with meaning as he takes you on a chapter-by-chapter, verse-by-verse study of God's letter to you, the Bible. And now, here is Pastor Dennis Murray.
1: Good day to you. God bless you. Welcome to Shepherd's Chapel. Welcome to this Family Bible Study Hour. Ready to get back into our Father's Word here at the chapel? We invite you to get your Bible and join us if you care to. We're going to pick it up today, 2 Kings chapter 4, verse 8. And things are going very badly in the 10 tribes to the north, commonly referred to as Israel. From the time of Jeroboam, the first king after the nation split, you had Israel in one house and Judah the other. The nation split down the middle. And you had Jeroboam who made the golden calves and said to the people of Israel, you don't have to go down to Jerusalem to worship. Worship these two golden calves. You see, he was afraid that the people would stay in Judah if they went to Jerusalem because things were going so badly in the 10 tribes to the north. And then you had Ahab with his Baal worship close down the house of God, the temple, and basically forbade the people from worshiping Yahweh, the God of heaven and earth, worship this heathenistic god Baal. Well, God sent prophet after prophet trying to get the people's attention, to raise their conscience, to realize that there was a God in Israel, and his name wasn't Baal. So with that introduction, we're going to pick it up today. We ask that word of wisdom in Yeshua's precious name. Father, we ask you to open eyes, open ears this day. We pick it up, 2 Kings chapter 4, verse 8, and it reads, "And it fell on a day that Elisha passed to Shunem, where was a great woman." This means that she was a woman of substance, a wealthy woman. "And she constrained him to eat bread. And so it was that as oft as he passed by, he turned in thither to eat bread." They developed a relationship, evidently he liked her and she liked him, and she sensed something about Elisha as well. Verse 9, "And she said unto her husband, Behold now, I perceive that this is an holy man of God, which passeth by us continually." She felt the presence of the Holy Spirit, the Spirit of God. And that was something that you wouldn't feel from very many people in Israel at this time. You see, all the priests had moved out of the allotments of land, the cities that they were assigned to when Israel first went into the promised land, when they saw Jeroboam making the golden calves and creating his own priesthood, promoting or consecrating his own priest. They all headed for Judah. They knew things were not going well with the 10 northern tribes. This woman perceived something very righteous about Elisha. Verse 10, "Let us make a little chamber, a little room, if you will," she continues to her husband, "I pray thee, on the wall. And let us set for him there a bed and a table and a stool and a candlestick. And it shall be when he cometh to us that he shall turn in thither." And this is, you know, pretty merciful. Or this woman is really showing a lot of care for Elisha. I couldn't help, when I read this verse, my mind racing back to 1991. And my wife and I had the good fortune of visiting her family in Germany. And in 1991, that's the year the wall came down. We were there 3 months after the wall came down. And we visited a little town the first time that we went from West Germany to East Germany. There was a little town in East Germany called Eisenach, which means iron axe. And it's quite a thing to see if you ever have the opportunity. But the first thing that struck me about this castle, and it was an old castle, was that there was a cross built into the building itself. And most of the facility had been remodeled over the years and made into a tourist attraction. But there was one little room that I'll never forget. And it was in its original form as it was in the 1500s. That room belonged to Martin Luther, a man who did many religious writings, was very qualified in translating the original languages. But that room, what struck me about this verse was that's all that was in there, was a bed, a table, a stool, and a candlestick that he would work late in the night translating. So it was quite an exciting trip. Verse 11. And it fell on a day that he came thither, and he turned into the chamber and lay there. Shunem, by the way, in the Hebrew is solam. Of today, it means double resting place. Shiloh is a form of the word which means single resting place. So Shunem became a resting place for Elisha as he journeyed about on his business. Very gracious of this wealthy woman to take care of him, so he's going to try and return the favor. Verse 12. And he, this being Elisha, said to Gehazi his servant, call this Shunammite. And when he had called her, she stood before him. And he's going to just send a message, you know, how can I repay you for your graciousness? And I think rather than he going himself, he sent Gehazi in that she might be a little more free to say to Gehazi what that Elisha could do for her. Verse 13. And he said unto him, this is Elisha to Gehazi his servant, behold, thou hast been very careful for us with all this care. What is to be done for thee? Question. Wouldest thou be spoken for to the king? Do you have any wishes or petitions that I could present to the king for you? Or to the captain of the host, the general of the military? And she answered, I dwell among mine own people. In other words, I have no need of anything. I dwell peacefully among mine own people. And believe me, Elisha could have called in a favor or two from the king, not only the king of Israel, but the king of Judah and the deputy king of Edom. You remember in our last lecture where they found themselves in a pickle. They were out in the middle of the desert making their way around Edom to fight against the Moabites, and they had no water. And they called on Elisha, and Elisha made the Lord through Elisha made the water flow to where the people and their animals had water to drink. Not only the kings, but also the military as well. So believe me, Elisha could have called in a favor or two had the woman had a request. But she doesn't need anything. She's happy. No thanks. Thanks, but no thanks. Verse 14. And he said, what then is to be done for her? Question. And Gehazi answered, verily, she hath no child, and her husband is old. I notice that they don't have a child, and they're very wealthy people. We've already established that in verse 8 when it said that she was a great woman. But there is no heir to their fortune, and Gehazi noticed this. Anytime I think about an elderly couple that don't have children, I can't help but think about Abram and Sarai in Genesis chapter 18. who Abram was almost 100 years old, Sarai 90 years old, when the Lord told her that she was going to have a son. Verse 15. And he said, this is Elisha, call her. And when he had called her, she stood in the door. She's about to learn that the God of Abraham still rules and reigns in Israel. All of these miracles performed by the prophets were meant and intended to raise the consciousness of the people, to make them realize that there was a God in Israel and his name was not Baal. Verse 16. And he said this to the Shunammite woman, about this season, in other words, about this time next year, according to the time of life, thou shalt embrace a son. And she said, nay, my lord, thou man of God, do not lie unto thine handmaid. Don't tease me, probably would be a better way to translate this, or don't deceive me. And you know, when the Lord told Sarai that she was going to have a son, she laughed within herself. And thus the name of her firstborn son, Isaac, which if you translate it rather than transliterate it, it means laughter. Verse 17. And the woman conceived, the Shunammitess, and bare a son at that season, at the time of year, in other words, that Elisha had said unto her, according to the time of life, according to the time of gestation, 9 months that the child would take to develop and be ready to be birthed. Verse 18. And when the child was grown, it fell on a day that he went out to his father to the reapers. He went out to help with the harvest. The woman's faith in the Lord, the God of Israel, is about to be tested and confirmed. Verse 19. And he said unto his father, this is the lad, her son, my head, my head. And he said to the lad, carry him to his mother, he said to one of the other helpers, take him back to the house, to his mother. It's thought that he likely had a heat stroke. A heat stroke causes a very severe headache. And in this case, it's going to cause death as well. Verse 20. And when he had taken him, he brought him to his mother. He sat on her knees till noon and then died. A heat stroke causes inflammation in the brain, and likely what took the lad's life. 21. And she, the Shunammite woman, went up and laid him on a bed, the bed of the man of God, in Elisha's room that she had built for him, and shut the door upon him and went out. She realizes that her son is dead, but she also knows that it was Elisha who, or she perceives that it was Elisha who had the power to give her a son. It wasn't Elisha's power, it was the power of the God of Israel, Yahweh. But she's thinking, well, Elisha gave me the son, perhaps he can bring him back to life. 22. And she called unto her husband and said, send me, I pray thee, one of the young men and one of the asses, that I may run to the man of God and come again. No, she didn't say anything about our son being dead. Why? Verse 23. And he said, wherefore wilt thou go to him today? It is neither new moon nor Sabbath. And she said, it shall be well. In other words, it's not the days that you would normally go and worship with Elisha. Why today? And with this word, it shall be well, which she responded, the Hebrew word for well is shalom, a word that many of you are familiar with, most often translated from the Hebrew into English as peace. It can also mean never mind, and that's what it means in this case. She doesn't have time to explain to her husband why she wants to go to Elisha. Don't delay me, let me go. Verse 24. Then she saddled an ass and said to her servant, drive and go forward. Slack not thy riding for me, except I bid thee. Don't hold back and slow down because of me. This is urgent. We need to press on, and unless I ask you to slow down, go as fast as you can. Verse 25. So she went and came unto the man of God to Mount Carmel. And it came to pass, when the man of God saw her afar off, that he said to Gehazi his servant, behold, yonder is that Shunammite. He recognized her, and he realized that she is and her servant are riding very hard. He realizes probably that something is amiss. Verse 26. Run now, Elisha to Gehazi, instruction, run now, I pray thee, to meet her, and say unto her, is it well with thee? Is it well with thy husband? Is it well with the child? And she answered, it is well. Again, this word well means shalom. In other words, don't delay me. Never mind. She didn't want to tell Gehazi. She's insisting on seeing Elisha and telling him that her son is dead. Verse 27. And when she came to the man of God to the hill, she caught him by the feet. But Gehazi came near to thrust her away, to throw her away or pull her away. Gehazi, as his servant, is protecting his master. And the man of God, Elisha, said, let her alone, for her soul is vexed within her. In the Hebrew, this word vexed means it's bitter within her. And the Lord hath hid it from me and hath not told me. Now think about this. The woman had been blessed with a child in their old age. And now the child had been taken away. Elisha doesn't know this. God did not tell him for some reason. The woman's not going to tell him either, but he can tell by the questions that the lad is dead. Verse 28. Then she said, did I desire a son of my Lord? Did I not say, do not deceive me? This is the woman to Elisha. Did I ask for a son? Didn't I say, don't tease me or don't deceive me? She didn't say what the matter was, but the questions that she's asking Elisha make him realize that the son is dead. 29. Then he said to Gehazi, gird up thy loins and take my staff in thine hand and go thy way. If thou meet any man, salute him not. Don't stop to even talk. And if any man salute thee, answer him not again. Don't waste any time. And lay my staff upon the face of the child. You hurry there, Gehazi, and when you arrive, you lay my staff on the child's corpse. Verse 30. And the mother of the child said, as the Lord liveth, this is an oath, and as thy soul liveth, very sincere oath, I will not leave thee. And he, this being Elisha, arose and followed her. Elisha was just going to send Gehazi to the deceased son. The woman is insisting that, you know, she's thinking back that Elisha asked if there was anything he could do for her, and she basically said, no, I'm happy. Now she has something that she wants Elisha to do, and she's insisting that it be Elisha that come, not just Gehazi. Probably a good thing. Verse 31. And Gehazi passed on before them, and laid the staff upon the face of the child. But there was neither voice nor hearing. In the Hebrew, this is, there was no attention. There was no response, in other words. Wherefore he went again to meet him, referring to Elisha, and told him, saying, the child is not awaked. And of course, you and I know that it was only God that could make this child come to life again. It wasn't Gehazi's power. It wasn't the staff of Elisha. It wasn't Elisha's power that could bring this child back to life. It was the power of God Almighty, of course. And again, this is going to happen so that the people of Israel, who have really not, they've forgotten God. They've turned their back on God. And the purpose of these miracles, to raise their conscience to where they would realize that there is a God of Israel. Verse 32. And when Elisha was come into the house, behold, the child was dead and laid upon his bed. There was a similar situation with Elijah. You may recall back in 1 Kings chapter 17, when we were first introduced to the prophet Elijah. And you remember he was sent to dwell with a widow in Zidon. And there wasn't enough to eat. And he told her there will be sufficient of the oil and the meal to last. And there was a terrible drought and famine in the land at the time. But her son passed away, you recall. And Elijah, through the power of God, brought him back to life. Verse 33. He went in, therefore, Elisha going into the deceased son, and shut the door upon them twain, on the two of them. Only the two, the dead child and Elisha, were in there, and prayed unto the Lord. Elisha knew whose power it was to revive this child. And he went up and lay upon the child, and put his mouth upon his mouth, and his eyes upon his eyes, and his hands upon his hands. And he stretched himself upon the child, and the flesh of the child waxed warm. It became warm. He's coming back to life. Verse 35. Then he returned and walked in the house to and fro, and went up and stretched himself upon him. And the child sneezed seven times, and the child opened his eyes. God had brought the child back to life. This was the seventh miracle performed by Elisha. And you know, there are several people who brought people back from the dead in the New Testament. Peter brought a child back from death. Paul was long preaching one night. Paul got kind of long-winded sometimes when he was preaching. And it was so one night that a young man who fell asleep while Paul was preaching in the window of the third floor fell out and died from the fall. And Paul brought him to life. And of course, Jesus Christ brought a child and Lazarus back to life when he said, Lazarus, come forth. Verse 36. And he called Gehazi and said, call this Shunammite. So he called her. And when she was come in unto him, he said, take up thy son. In other words, your son lives again. Then she went in and fell at his feet and bowed herself to the ground and took up her son and went out. Again, the miracles were intended to make the people of Israel realize that there was a God of Israel. It wasn't a golden calf, and his name was not Baal. Verse 38. And Elisha came again to Gilgal, this being one of the locations where Elijah had established a school for the prophets. And there was a dearth, there was a famine in the land, and the sons of the prophets were sitting before him. And he said unto his servant, set on the great pot, and seethe or boil pottage for the sons of the prophets. Now, he's got 100 prophets, we're going to find out there in the next few verses. And Elisha, he's an optimist. He's saying, get the big pot and get some water boiling. We're getting ready to eat, and we're going to eat and have plenty. This verse, I couldn't help but remember one of my father's friends. He was a rugged man. He spent weeks at a time camped out in Alaska. You've heard Pastor Arnold Murray tell the story about finding buttercups in an ox's mouth, a bison's mouth, from when the freeze came on so quickly. That was Bill McQuarrie who told him about that. Bill McQuarrie was sitting in our living room, my father Arnold and myself. I must have been a teenager at the time. But Bill McQuarrie, I'll never forget, he said, Arnold, you are an optimist. And Arnold said, well, how so? And he said, well, you know, you're never worried about where your next can of food is coming from because you got a can opener. And that's what Elisha is doing here. He's saying, get the big pot, fill it with water, and get some water boiling. We're going to eat. Excuse me, verse 39. And one, this is one of the students or sons of the prophets, disciples of the prophets, one went out into the field to gather herbs. Remember, there's nothing to eat. And found a wild vine and gathered thereof wild gourds, his lap full. You see, men wore skirts at this time. And this is saying he formed like a basket with his skirt and filled it up, and that's what this his lap full means. Excuse me. And came and shred them into the pot.

still was so terrible that they could not bear to eat it. This, that there is death in this pot, you could think of for that which causes death, such as poison. 41, another miracle about to happen. But he said, then bring meal, this is Elisha, and he cast it into the pot, and he said, pour out for the people that they may eat. And there was no harm in the pot. There was no evil thing in the pot. What is meal? Well, meal is the substance from which the bread of life comes. The bread of life, of course, spiritually speaking, is our Lord and Savior, Jesus Christ. The lesson that we can learn from this, if you put the bread of life in something that is evil, the evil leaves it and is gone. Verse 42. And there came a man from Baal Shalisha and brought to the man of God bread of the first fruits. The bread of the first fruits belongs to the priests. 20 loaves of barley and full ears of corn in the husk. One man, realized, carried all this. And he said, Elisha, give unto the people that they may eat. Now, you know, this seems like a lot, 20 loaves of barley, full ears of corn in the husk, but they've got 100 people there and they're hungry. And Elisha is saying, give to the people, so the 100, so that they can eat. Verse 43, and his servitor, probably Gehazi, his servant, said, what, should I set this before 100 men? There isn't enough, Elisha. He said again, give the people that they may eat, for thus saith the Lord, they shall eat and shall leave thereof. Couldn't help but think about Christ feeding the multitudes with 5 loaves and 2 fishes. He fed 5,000 with 5 loaves and 2 fishes. That was the men only. That doesn't include the women and the children. And do you remember what was left? They picked up 12 baskets of fragments. And they shall eat and shall leave thereof. And certainly they did. Verse 44. So he set it before them, and they did eat, and left thereof according to the word of the Lord. Enough for all. And that's what we can learn from this. The bread of life, spiritually speaking, there's enough for all. You know, this pottage that was mended by Elisha, I think what we can learn from that is that, you know, we can partake of spirit when we partake of spiritual food. We need to make sure and guard against partaking of the traditions of men. And you see, and today in many churches, instead of getting the bread of life, instead of getting the word of God taught chapter by chapter, verse by verse, people are filled with a bunch of traditions of men. You know, that just won't get it when you're spiritually hungry. The traditions of men will not satisfy you. Anytime I think about spiritual starvation, my mind races to Ezekiel chapter 37. And you remember, they're in the valley of dry bones. And the Lord asked Ezekiel, said, what seest? What do you see there, Ezekiel? And he said, oh, I see a bunch of dry bones. People are spiritually starved to death. And the Lord asked Ezekiel, said, well, can these bones live? And Ezekiel said, you know, I don't know, Lord. You do. And then what happened? The Lord told Ezekiel, you prophesy to those bones. Prophesy, one of the meanings of the word is to teach. You teach those dry bones the word of God. And he began to prophesy. He began to teach the word of God to those who were so the skeleton.

0: Christians. They was all that was left. They were spiritually starved to death. And when Ezekiel started speaking and teaching the word of God, what happened? Bone upon bone and sinew upon sinew, they began to come back to life. The word of God is life. We got a short message. We'll ask you to listen a moment, won't you please?
1: 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Christ said in Mark 13, 23, "Behold, I have foretold you all things." 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Box 416, Gravette, Arkansas, 72736. Don't be deceived by Satan.
0: Welcome back. We're glad you could join back with us. Let's have the 800 number, please. 800-643-4645. That number good throughout Puerto Rico, the U.S., and Canada. If you have a biblical question that you'd like to pose to be answered on the air, feel free to call that 800 number and leave your question. Please don't ask questions about a specific individual, denomination, or organization by name. We try to teach God's Word in a positive manner. Throwing out negative about others by name serves no purpose, especially our brothers and sisters in Christ, and we just won't do it. We'll let God's Word do the teaching, the correcting, and the healing, fully capable of all three. If you're studying via the internet somewhere around the world that's not able to use that 800 number, your announcer at the end of the hour will give you our mailing address. Quite all right to mail your questions in. Got a prayer request? We can do away with the telephone number. You don't need to call anyone. Talk with your Heavenly Father. I encourage you to do that. Make time each day. I know everyone's busy, running here, running there, making a living, but make time for your Father. I'll tell you, he can kick the rocks out of your path. You know, if you think you don't have time to talk to your Father, well, you're wasting time walking around all those rocks that are in your path. I'm talking about the storms that come our way in life. God can smooth all that out for you if you have the right kind of relationship with Him. Tell Him that you love Him. Let Him help you make important decisions in your life. He's the best counsel you can have. We do have these prayer requests. Father, we come united as one in the name of Your Son, Jesus Christ, Father. We ask You to look upon these. You know their problems, marital problems, financial difficulties. You know, if it is Your will, a special blessing on each of these. We also lift up our military troops who are in harm's way around the world. Father, watch over, guide, protect, touch, heal in Jesus' precious name. Amen and thank You, Father. All right, and before I get started into questions, I'm going to announce one more time that beginning at the first of the year, if you're watching the live program, we're going 24/7, 24 hours a day, 7 days a week on Dish Network. We had a little snafu on getting some of the channel names changed over due to the holidays, but I understand that that will be corrected very shortly. We've changed the name of the channel to the B-I-B-L-E, the Bible channel, and again, we're on 24/7 beginning at the first of the year. We thank God for the platform that He's given us. Mark in New York has our first question. Is there a payday in the afterlife? Yes, but you know, you really don't have to wait until the afterlife for a payday. If you do things God's way, as I said just a moment ago, He can kick rocks out of the path for you. He can smooth your way through the life. He can bless you if He chooses to do so, and that's a payday in itself. You know, when we pass away, you mentioned the afterlife, there's a form of judgment immediately. Why do I say that? Because there are two sides to the gulf. There's a side where righteous people go, such as Lazarus of Luke chapter 16. There's a not so good side where the unrighteous people go, like the rich man of Luke chapter 16. Then, of course, we have the great white throne judgment of Revelation chapter 20. That's when we really get our rewards, entrance into the kingdom of God, that's to say, the eternity. Rufus in Georgia. Did Paul have a brother named Rufus? And he mentions Romans chapter 16, verse 13. And Rufus of Romans 16, 13 was not a brother to Paul of the same womb. In chapter 16, Paul is recognizing all that were helping in the ministry. And he calls many of them kinsmen. But he doesn't mean that they're blood relatives. It means that they're brothers, such as we say today, members of our congregation, are our brothers and sisters in Christ. Florence in New York. Jesus is God's son, so we wondered, since Jesus is a Jew, if everyone should be using the Jewish religion. Please answer this on TV. Thank you so very much. We enjoy your TV program very much here in New York. Well, we're glad that you enjoy the teaching. You know, Jesus, first of all, let me say, was born of Mary. That's where we would have to look then to determine what his genealogy was. Mary's mother, as we can prove from Luke chapter 1, was of the daughters of Aaron, meaning she was a direct descendant of the house of Aaron, the priesthood, in other words, a Levite. And on her father's side, we can prove that genealogy in Luke chapter 3. Mary's father's name was Heli, and he was of the tribe of Judah. This is where the misunderstanding that Jesus was a Jew comes from. It's a bad translation. He was of Judah. He lived and resided in the land of Judea, and that's where this comes from. Judah in the Greek language is Iudas. Veronica in Florida. And no, the religion you should be practicing is Christianity if you call yourself a follower of Christ. Veronica in Florida, what does it mean when Jesus says to deny oneself and to pick up your cross daily and follow him? Well, the Lord means by that to be prepared to deny your carnal or your flesh desires and be willing to pick up a cross such as he picked up a cross to be crucified on for our sins. Did he ask us to be crucified on the cross? No, but we should be willing to do so. Mabel in South Carolina. Someone told me that Jesus' name was to be Michael before he was born. Is this true? No, and that is nigh unto blasphemy. You see, Michael is an archangel. We don't worship angels. And as an angel told John in the book of Revelation, John fell down at the angel's feet and started to worship him. And the angel said, "Get up from there. See thou do it not. I'm but a fellow servant." We don't worship fellow servants of the Lord. We worship the Lord. Michael's an archangel, completely separate entity from Jesus Christ. Jose in Georgia, what does the number 22 mean? Well, in biblical numerics, which I'm sure is what Jose means, 22 is the number of disintegration and disorganization. 22 is the number associated with the reigns of King Ahab of Israel and Manasseh, another king of Israel, arguably the two worst kings of Israel. And disintegration and disorganization abounded during their reigns of Israel. We're reading about some of the after effects of their reigns, Ahab in particular, as we study the book of 2 Kings. Manasseh is coming up. Linda in New Jersey, where are the Ten Commandments found in the Bible? I always remember that because there are how many Ten Commandments? Well, there are 10 of them. Well, you'll find the Ten Commandments in the second book of the Bible, and there are, if you multiply it times 2, the Ten Commandments, it's chapter 20. Again, it's the second book, Exodus. There are 10 commandments. It's in the second book. You multiply that by there, 20. Chapter 20 is where you will find the 10 commandments. The first 5 of the 10 commandments deal with man's relationship with God. The second 5 deal with man's relationship with other people. Robert in Arizona, Numbers chapter 20, please explain, why wasn't Moses following the pillar of the cloud? Well, Numbers chapter 20 is where the water of Meribah comes up. The people, once again, of Israel were bellyaching and murmuring against Moses and God, for that matter. And they were saying, you brought us out here in this wilderness. This was after they came out of Egypt, to die. There's no water. There's no food. And God instructed Moses, you go out and you speak to the rock to sanctify me, and I will bring water out of the rock. Well, what did Moses do? Well, Moses took the rock out and he said, hear me, ye rebels. Must we, referring to himself and Aaron and God, bring water forth from this rock? I don't think God would have needed Moses' help or Aaron's help to bring water forth from that rock. And then Moses struck the rock twice. He didn't follow God's instructions. It made God very angry. It cost Moses and Aaron the journey into the promised land because of what they did. You know, there's a very valuable lesson in that, I think, for God's election. And that is that when you're delivered up before the synagogues of Satan, you're going to be called upon to witness against the Antichrist and for the true Christ. It's not you who actually speaks, though. It's the Holy Spirit that speaks. And when God says speak, speak. If he doesn't say speak, keep your mouth shut. It could be the unpardonable sin for God's elect. Judy in California, is there a fourth archangel by the name of Ariel? No, not in the King James Version Bible. You will find the word, the Hebrew word Ariel, the name, in Isaiah chapter 29, verses 1 through 7. Ariel, if you translate it, means lion or hearth of God. There in Isaiah chapter 29, the first several verses, it's referring to the city of Jerusalem. Now, as far as other archangels, the only two archangels that you'll find mentioned by name in the King James Version Bible are one, Michael, and two, Gabriel. If you have an Apocrypha, there is a book of the Bible, Book of the Apocrypha, which was part of the original King James Version 1611 Bible, the Apocrypha was, but the powers of the church did not canonize those books, therefore you won't find them in your Bible today. Again, there are some other archangels named in the Apocrypha. Kathy in Florida, thank you for your study on floods, and you're welcome. I have a question for you. I have a friend who is a new Christian. and I tried explaining to her that Eve was seduced by Satan and that Cain was not Adam's son, but Satan's son. I told her she could find it in St. John. I just wasn't sure which chapter and verse, but I thought it was the first chapter. Well, it's actually John chapter 8, verse 44 is the scripture that you're looking for, where Christ is speaking to the Kenites, which are descendants of Cain. And he tells them there, you are of your father, the devil. He was a murderer from the beginning. Who was the first murderer? Cain slew Abel. Also in the first epistle of John, now that may be what you were talking about, the first chapter, the first epistle of John, chapter 3, verse 12, it reads there, not as Cain, who was of that wicked one. And those are both New Testament references that state that Cain was not of Adam. It's easy to prove that Cain was not of Adam. Go to Adam's genealogy in Genesis chapter 5. You won't find Cain there. Why? Because Cain was not Adam's son. You'll find Cain's genealogy in Genesis chapter 4. Andy from California. I've been studying with you since 2006. It was coming across you that reeled me in. You were and are calm and have a great sense of humor. Well, thank you for that. Your dad said many times, people without good works will be naked as a jaybird. These are people on the right side of the gulf. Truly to believe Father would not make someone be embarrassed and humiliated once they get to the right side. What do you say to this? Well, I would tend to agree with you that if you make it to the right side of the gulf, you're not going to be naked. You had some righteous works. And, of course, the biblical scriptures that we come to that conclusion from are Revelation chapter 13, verse 14, where we learn that the only thing that you can take with you when you die are your works, whether good, bad, or ugly. Then in Revelation chapter 12, we learn that your righteous acts are what make up the robe of which is Revelation 19, that your robe is made up of. If you don't have righteous acts, no robe, in other words. Arthur in Tennessee. I live in, he didn't mention the town, I would like the answer to these two questions. God knows all and sees all. Why did he make the angels and one of them was the devil? Well, originally, you see, Satan wasn't evil. God didn't create Satan to be evil. He became that way. We learn that in Ezekiel chapter 27, where Satan is called the king of Tyre. He was a pretty good old boy to coming out the chute. And the fact is, he earned the right to be one of the cherubs that protects the mercy seat. We learn there in Ezekiel 27. What happened, though? Well, he got all puffed up in himself. He got off on an ego trip, and he wanted to sit on the mercy seat rather than protect the mercy seat. And that's where God sentenced him to be turned to ashes from within. That will happen in the lake of fire. Teresa from Michigan, I am so very grateful for your teachings, and I tell it so on Facebook so that more of my friends and family can hopefully get turned on and tuned in. My question is, why is it that, I think this is, farmers leave a single tree in the center of their fields? I think it has something biblical, but I don't know the specifics of it. If you could read it on the air in the mornings when I study with you, I'd greatly appreciate it. Thank you, and God bless you, your family, and your staff. And thanks for remembering us in your prayers. You are in our prayers as well. Well, in Arkansas, farmers and ranchers leave a few trees in the pasture to provide some shade. It gets awfully hot and humid in Arkansas in the summertime, and you want to provide a little bit of shade for your livestock in that case. I think maybe what you're thinking about is that it is biblical that when it was time to harvest the fruit of the trees, such as the olive trees, that the farmers weren't to glean, is what the word is in the Bible. That means to take everything, get the last little olive on the highest limb and take it for yourself. But you don't do that according to God's word. You leave a little bit of what's left over on the trees for the poor. And that may be what you're thinking about. Rosalie in South Dakota. Why do I cry so often? When spiritual songs are sung, I cry. When something nice happens to me or someone else, I cry. When anyone has transgressions, I cry. I cry very easily and almost anything at the drop at almost anything at the drop of a hat, but I do not know why. Can you tell me why I cry? And thank you for explaining God's word, the Bible, and you're welcome for that. Well, it sounds to me, Rosalie, like you're a very compassionate, sensitive person. And you know, that is one characteristic of God's elect that I've noticed over the years, is that they are very compassionate people. They care about their brothers and sisters who are lost in this world of darkness. And we work very hard through this ministry trying to pull every one of them that we can out of the fire. Kathy in Oregon, I understand that when we die, we go into an intermediate body. I've been told this, and I can't find it in Scripture. Please give me some insight. This is an intermediate physical body that we are given before we go to be with Jesus. There's no such thing as an intermediate physical body, as it's written in 2 Corinthians chapter 5, verses 7 and 8. To be absent from the body is to be present with the Lord, and you do so in a spiritual body. Ecclesiastes chapter 12, verses 6 and 7. When we die, the spirit, the flesh, returns to the earth from which it came. Your spirit returns to the Father in a spiritual body, not a physical body. I'm out of time. I want you all to know that I love you a great deal. Why? Because you enjoy studying your Father's Word in depth. And you know what? It makes Father's Day when he looks down and he sees you reading the letter he wrote to you, the Bible. Blessings always follow. We are brought to you by your tithes and offerings. If we've helped you, help us keep coming to you and to reach out to others who are lost in this world of darkness. One thing most important is this: you stay in his word every day. Every day in your Father's word is a good day, even with trouble. You know why? Because Jesus is the living word.
1: 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We invite you to join us for the next in-depth Bible study each weekday at the same time. Thank you for watching today's program, and God bless you.

The book of Deuteronomy. The law was given as our schoolmaster. Have you been to school on God's Word? Certainly one way to go there is to study the book of Deuteronomy. Probably the most exciting thing that Deuteronomy has to offer for you is that great song of Moses, that those that overcome the false Messiah in the end generation will be singing. The law itself being the schoolmaster that keeps us out of trouble in these flesh bodies. Again, an education in taming that part of you that oftentimes needs taming through the old schoolmaster, that great book, Deuteronomy, the law, and its set ways of keeping you from harm's way even in this generation. You're going to enjoy it.

0: Welcome to the Shepherd's Chapel Network Family Bible Study Hour with Pastor Arnold Murray. Wisdom is understanding God's Word. Pastor Murray's unique teaching approach brings God's Word alive with meaning as he takes you on a chapter-by-chapter, verse-by-verse study of God's letter to you, the Bible. And now here is Pastor Arnold Murray.
1: Good day to you. God bless you. Say welcome to the Shepherd's Chapel. Welcome to this family Bible study hour. Back in our Father's Word, new book today, Book of Romans. This being one of the first doctrinal letters, probably written about 58 to 60 AD by Paul. And many people, because Paul had not walked with Christ, Christ still approached him, and he has very good credentials, inasmuch as he was a scholar of God, but in Acts chapter 9, he was on his road to Damascus to destroy the church there. And Christ struck him down on that road, and finally after sending him to someone that would help him, Ananias, God said to Ananias in verse 15 of that chapter 9 book of Acts, but the Lord said unto him, go thy way, for he is a chosen vessel unto me, that's Paul, to bear my name before the Gentiles and kings and the children of Israel. He had a threefold ministry, taught on three levels always. For I will show him how great things he must suffer for my name's sake. Not for his name's sake, but Christ would say for my name's sake. And again, many people will still question Paul, and if you question Paul, you also have to question Peter, one of the greatest of the apostles, because Peter would say in 2 Peter chapter 3, verse 15, and account that the long-suffering of our Lord is salvation, even as our beloved brother Paul, also according to the wisdom given unto him, hath written unto you. He wrote most of the New Testament. That is to say, at the hand of Almighty God, with the Apostle Luke being the scribe, verse 16 of 2 Peter 3, as also in all his epistles, speaking in them of these things in which are some things hard to be understood, which they that are unlearned and unstable rest, as they do also the other scriptures, unto their own destruction. So he has a way of teaching and bringing forth on those three levels whereby a person can really get a look at our Father's Word. Having said that, the book of Romans, one of the doctrinal letters telling you how to be a Christian, how to live a Christian life, that is if you want God's blessings. So having said that, Romans chapter 1, verse 1, and let's go with it. It reads, Paul, a servant of Jesus Christ, called, not volunteered, but called to be an apostle, separated. The word saint means to separate one, okay, unto the gospel of God. That's the good news and God's spell that he places upon people. Called by who? The Holy Spirit, by Christ himself. Verse 2, which he had promised afore by his prophets in the Holy Scriptures. Throughout the Scriptures, he promised that that one would come, that comforter would lead, that comforter would choose. Verse 3, concerning his son Jesus Christ, our Lord, which was made of the seed of David according to the flesh. Well, where was that in the Old Testament? Isaiah 53. Out of the seed of Jesse would come this one, this sprout that would be the only begotten. Verse 4, and he declared to be the Son of God with power, dunamis, able to get it done, according to the Spirit of holiness by the resurrection from the dead. He defeated death, as it is written in 1 Corinthians 15, death, where is your victory? Grave, where is your sting? It doesn't have one. He overcame, he defeated death. Verse 5, by whom we have received grace an apostleship for obedience to the faith among all nations for his name. Through Christ, all gifts of God come forth. You want me to say that again? All gifts are the ability, as Paul had, to teach and to bring forth apostleship. It comes from Christ. It's a gift. It's charisma. And it all comes from God, and that same dunamis, that power of the Holy Spirit, the comforter, to be a comfort to all, given in truth. Verse 6. Among whom are ye also the called of Jesus Christ? Why? Because you have got ears to hear and you listen. Verse 7. To all that be in Rome. Paul had never been there, but he wanted to go. Beloved of God, called to be saints, the holy ones separated and set aside. Grace to you and peace from God our Father and the Lord Jesus Christ. And this is how he opens his letter with these good wishes. Verse 8, first, what is first? First, I thank my God through Jesus Christ for you all, that your faith is spoken of throughout the whole world. And here the word world is cosmos. And it means the natural earth as God created it. And it's important that you latch on to that, because it's going to come up in this chapter, that is natural and that is unnatural. But the cosmos is the natural earth as God created it. You can look at it. You can learn from it. You don't even have to have the Word of God in many cases to see what is right and what is wrong by observing that is natural in this world, not as man has messed with it, but as God created it. And then verse 9, for God is my witness, whom I serve with my spirit in the gospel of his Son, that without ceasing I make mention of you always in my prayers. I always remember you in prayer when I'm talking to the Father. You see, Paul's father was a natural Roman citizen, therefore natural born, and so was Paul, because Paul, from his father, was a citizen of Rome as well. Not purchased, not bought, but natural. Verse 10, making request if by any means now at length I might have a prosperous journey by the will of God to come unto you. This was his wish, that he could go to Rome. He wanted to go there, wanted to take the message there. Verse 11, for I long to see you, that I may impart unto you some spiritual gift, to the end you may be established, that the church can be established there. That gift is charisma, a gift from God, whether it be in teaching, preaching, whatever the case may be. The truth especially. Verse 12, that is, that I may be comforted together with you by the mutual faith, both of you and me. In other words, we can help each other through the presence of the Comforter, that is to say, the Holy Spirit. Why? Because God always lifts, and we can help each other in that respect as witnesses all to the comfort that one brings us from the scripture, from his doctrine and leadership. Verse 13. Now, I would not have you ignorant, brethren, that oftentimes I purpose to come unto you, but was let hitherto, something always got in the way, that I might have some fruit among you also, even as among other Gentiles. Now this word Gentiles, you're going to find it translated both Gentiles and Greeks. It is Hellenist, and it means ethnos, okay? Other, you might say other than Israel, and you would be more correct. Verse 14, I am debtor both to the Greeks, that's the ethnos, and to the barbarians, both to the wise and to the unwise. Paul was sent to all these, all three levels, remember? We read it there in Acts chapter 9. All three levels, he was sent to judge. No, not to judge. But even if they were barbarians, and even if they were ethnic and had not the message of the resurrection, that he could still teach them and lead them and guide them, that was his responsibility to both Israel and to the Gentile or the ethnos. Verse 15, so as much as is in me is, I am ready to preach the gospel to you that are at Rome also. I've got the truth, and Paul was a great scholar. Paul studied at the feet of Gamaliel. He could speak more languages than all the rest. He could speak the Roman language. He could speak Hebrew. He could speak Greek, street Greek, kind of basically more or less, Aramaic. He was quite a scholar and certainly could handle any language or any situation without even an interpreter. Verse 16, for I am not ashamed of the gospel of Christ, for it is the power of God unto salvation to everyone. How many was that again? To everyone that believeth. There is the condition. They've got to believe. To the Jew first, and properly translated would be to the Israel first, and also to the Greek, which is to say the Hellenist, the Gentile, the ethnos. In other words, Christ died for all the children of God, and all children are God's children. And certainly he paid this price for them, that whomsoever will. Verse 17, for therein is the righteousness of God revealed from faith to faith, as it is written, the just shall live by faith. If you have faith in Almighty God, he watches over you. If you have faith in Almighty God, he will always take care of you. Faith is a powerful thing. You must have works to go along with it. But faith is what you can walk by and know that he has his hand upon you. If you follow his instructions, if you do it his way. If you don't, hey, you're out in your own. You made the choice. Nobody else did. Verse 18, for the wrath of God is revealed from heaven against all ungodliness, not part of it, all ungodliness and unrighteousness of men who hold the truth in unrighteousness. Those that mock the word, those that go contrary to the word, God knows how to handle that. And his wrath is revealed. I mean, if you choose that route, you have a choice. You can take blessings or you can take his wrath, but don't try to blame somebody else for it. That's why he sent you the letter, so that you know how to have his blessings rather than his wrath. Verse 19, because that which may be known of God is manifest in them, for God hath showed it unto them. In other words, the cosmos by nature itself, it is inborn that you can tell what is right from wrong just by looking at nature. That's not like having the word of God or the truth, but looking at nature, you know how God created it, therefore you don't have to go against nature. Verse 20, for the invisible things of him from the creation of the world are clearly seen, his work in creation, being understood by the things that are made, even his eternal power and Godhead, so that they are without excuse. In other words, if they had never heard the word of God, if you pay attention to nature, you know what's wrong. You know what, when you do something wrong, you know when you offend nature, you're going to do harm to people and hurt even to yourself. So you don't, you learn from God's own creation. In other words, even without the word, you don't have an excuse. You should know better than to be ungodly. Verse 21, because that when they knew God, they glorified him not as God, neither were thankful, but became vain in their imaginations. They were, their imaginations went void of God's thoughts, and their foolish heart was darkened, and they became dark. You know who's the prince of darkness, don't you? It's Satan, of course. Satan has a way of dealing with people and making them think everything is just lovely, just do it his way. Satan loves company in hell, 22. Professing themselves to be wise, they become fools, and so they do. They hurt themselves by going against nature. They harm themselves and would tell you it's all okay. Well, it isn't. It's against nature. It's against God's plan. You cannot have God's blessings and be participating in receiving wrath at the same time. Verse 23, and changed the glory of the uncorruptible God into an image made like to corruptible man and to birds and four-footed beasts and creeping things. This word image is icon. They make something shaped like a god and worship it even if it's a part of a man, which many used as a god or an icon to worship, or a god on this corner or that corner away from the living God. And they begin to worship creation more than the creator. And that won't cut it, okay? That will not get it done. That's one of the greatest sins you can do. Verse 24, wherefore God also gave them up to uncleanliness through the lust of their own hearts to dishonor their own bodies between themselves. They destroy each other, destroy immune systems, destroy each other, going against nature. 25, who changed the truth of God into a lie, and worshiped and served the creature more than the creator who is blessed forever, amen. Do you know what it's getting at here? Who is the creator? The creator is Yahweh, the living God. Who is this creature that they most often worship? It's that cherubim called Tyrus, or as we call Satan, Lucifer, the son of perdition, whatever name you wish to call him, they would rather follow along with him. Love that darkness, love that way of Satan, and at the same time sing of praises to God. Not our God, not the living God are they singing to, but God himself says in 2 Thessalonians chapter 2, if they want to believe a lie, I will send them delusion. I'll help them out. If they really want to be deceived and go the way of perversion, I'll help them out a bunch. And certainly he does. Verse 26, for this cause, God gave them up unto vile affections, for even their women did change the natural use unto that which is against nature. It was not natural. 27, and likewise, also the men, leaving the natural use of the woman, burned in their lust one toward another, men with men working that which is unseemly, and receiving in themselves that recompense of their error which was meet. And certainly, if you want to be destroyed, you go ahead. Hey, you know, we are teachers of God's word. We don't judge anybody. But we are responsible to teach truth, to know what keeps you in God's blessings and how you fall away. When you make your choice, if you choose to go with those darkness, hey, have a good trip. You know, that's your choice. Totally your will. You go for it. But at the same time, as teachers, we must tell you what happens when you do. Verse 28, and even as they did not like to retain God in their knowledge, they don't care, God gave them over to a reprobate mind to do those things which are not convenient. And certainly, well, where is this? Where did God warn us of this before? Well, we could take the book of Leviticus, and we could go with the Leviticus verse 20, chapter 20, and we could pick it up with verse 13. What does it say here in Leviticus? The law. If a man also lie with mankind as he lieth with a woman, both of them have committed an abomination. They shall surely be put to death. Their blood shall be upon them. It's their choice. If that's your choice, hey, have a good trip. You know, we could also go with 18:22 in this same book of Leviticus, 18:22. Thou shalt not lie with mankind as with womankind. It is an abomination. It's an abomination to the living God. And you that like to play church and say everything is, we the church should recognize this, and we should even recognize same-sex marriage. Well, do you know what God's word says about this? In Deuteronomy chapter 23, we have in verse 16, he shall dwell with thee even among you in this place, okay? Verse 17, listen carefully. There shall be no whore of the daughters of Israel. These are temple people that claim to be temple harlots. Nor a sodomite of the sons of Israel. That's a male prostitute. 18, thou shalt not bring the hire of a whore or the price of a dog. And that, a dog, this is not an animal, the dog. This is a male prostitute by the fashion in which he serves. Unto the house of the Lord thy God, you will keep them out of the church, out of your nation. Thy God, for any vow, for even both these are abominations unto the Lord thy God. You can't say God bless America and we approve all these things. You can't say God blesses us and we participate in perversion. You're not going to have received God's blessings. It's his word. Now, like I said, I'm not judging anyone. You make your own mind up to live your life, and hey, you'll never, I will still speak to you. I will still respect you as long as you don't harm others in your downfall. But it's your choice. You're on your own. You choose what, it is only my duty to warn you what the Heavenly Father says, and if you want to be blessed, you will do it God's way. Otherwise, I'm sorry, you're in a heap of hurt. And God makes that pretty plain. And what is really sad, you know, to bring them into the nation and into the military is one thing, but for the church to legalize and participate in the abominable thing is beyond me. He continues on to make it very clear, verse 29 then, back in this first chapter of Romans. Being filled with all unrighteousness, fornication, wickedness, covetousness, maliciousness, full of envy, murder, debate, deceit, malignity, and whispers. And whispers, I think, are sometimes the worst kind. Did you hear about so-and-so? Did you know about so-and-so? And trying to justify their own means and their own ways. Verse 30, backbiters, haters of God, despiteful, proud. Pride is what took Satan down in the beginning in Ezekiel chapter 28. Boasters, inventors of evil things. If we'll think of different ways. Yep, we can plan up something evil. That darkness just grows and glows. Disobedient to parents and ignoring parents, not listening to them. Once they get caught up in the perversion of the darkness that comes upon this earth, when you study with the creation more than the creator, that is to say, when you study and choose Satan's path, which is perverted, over the uprighteousness of God and his blessings. You know, God goes way out of his way to do good to those that love him and those that follow him. That's why they are blessed. And that's why that they prosper. That's why when you really do it his way, that power of that comforter enjoys being with you. But when you go the way of the creation, Satan, rather than Christ, you're in a heap of hurt, friend. And you know, you don't have to be all that intelligent to understand that. Like God said, coming out the gate here, there's a lot of people may not even believe the word, but you can believe the creation when you look out there. You can look at the birds and the cattle, the wild animals, and you see them do what is right, basically through the skills of survival and taking care of each other. You don't see any perversion in the wild, in the animals, and people can learn from that, and that's what God is stressing here. Even if you don't believe the word, then believe life itself. Some things are right and some things are wrong. And you choose the things that are wrong and you're going to be in just one big heap of hurt. Verse 31 to continue. Without understanding, and certainly not taking any opportunity to read and understand the simplicity in which God explains this to us, to do what's right so that you receive those blessings. Covenant breakers. I mean, you can't depend on them in marriage. You can't depend on them in the covenant that God made with all of us to be blessed with it. They will break it every time. Why? They won't keep their word. Without natural affection. Oh, no. They can't go with what is natural, the natural love of Almighty God that he places in man, that he places in woman, that he places in nature itself.

0: my duty to judge anyone. It is my duty to teach what these scriptures say, because they are the actual feelings and record of our Heavenly Father in both the Old and the New Testament. And he gave Paul plenty of credentials. That's why I established that quite well when we began the book, that he knows what he's talking about. So, but it is strictly your choice, and you will not hear any thing from me after that. Once you pick that way and you go that way, hey, you're on your own. I'm not going to judge you, but I tell you who will, and he promises he will. That's the living God. It is a sin for Christians to judge people. We're not going to. When you pick your route and when you go that way, you're on your own. And you're the one that made the choice. You can't blame it on anyone else but yourself. But you separate yourself from the living God, the creator of all things, because he considers perversion to be an abomination. So that's up to you. Now, many people will say, well, it's just natural for me this way. Well, it's not. But if that's the way you choose, if that's the way you want, I am not going to judge you. You're on your own. And hopefully you can live peacefully while you live, because you won't be living very long, probably. But be that as it may, you have the right and the freedom in a land of the free to make that choice. It's yours. And hopefully you're big enough and man enough or woman enough that you can live with that and take the responsibility for it and say, this is what I choose. And would not belittle me for teaching truth, which it's all right with me. I'm going to teach the truth one way or the other. So it doesn't matter to me, but I do love you, and I love all of God's children, and it is my responsibility to teach truth. And then after that, you're on your own. And God honors those that follow his truth. Verse 32 to complete chapter 1. Who, knowing the judgment of God, that they which commit such things are worthy of death, you're not going to have eternal life, not only do the same, but have pleasure in them that do them. They applaud each other, and that's their right. I have no problem with them applauding each other, marching together, shouting together. If that's what you choose, hey, if I were you, I would really enjoy it while I could, because he's sitting on the throne of God is still on the throne, and he is very much in control. I do not teach this chapter 1 in Romans to offend anyone, but to save lives and to give people the truth whereby they can have a healthy, normal life with the blessings of Almighty God. And most of all, that they faith to faith, as it is written, the just shall live by faith, which brings you eternal life, whereby you can live forever in a perfect world that is to come. It's your choice. That's what I want for you, if you make that choice. But whatever you do, don't try to bring the other upon an innocent world, a world that God loves and that God created. And we that try to walk that walk, may God bless each and every one. It is difficult to hear one approve of abomination and then say, may God bless America, because God has already said, for that particular part, I won't bless you, because I consider it to be an abomination. So many times bad things befall different people for different reasons. You can always find out why in the Word of God. God always blesses those that love him and that follow him. It always pays great dividends, and you're rich in truth and freedom and goodwill. Again, this is not to offend anyone, but to teach God's truth, how he feels and how he sees things. Okay, that ends chapter 1. Listen a moment, won't you please?
1: 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You need to know what the mark of the beast is. As it's written in Revelation chapter 13, verse 8, many will be deceived. There is no need for you to be deceived. Christ said in Mark 13, 23, "Behold, I have foretold you all things." 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
0: And there we are back again. Let's have the 800 number, please. 1-800-643-4645. That number is good from Puerto Rico, throughout the U.S., Alaska, Hawaii, all over Canada. If the Spirit moves, you got a question, share it. Won't you do that? Please never ask a question about a particular reverend or denomination. We're just not going to judge people, anybody. We teach God's Word, and it's yours to do with as you so choose. God is judge. We are not going to judge anyone. Those of you that listen by shortwave around the world, it's always a pleasure hearing from you, and your announcer at the end of the hour will give you our mailing address. Always a pleasure. Now, got a prayer request. You do not need the number. You don't need an address. Why? God knows what you're thinking right now. He's a mind reader. You don't even have to say it out loud, but do talk to him. Through your mind or verbally, doesn't matter. Nobody can stop you from praying. So let him know, what is it he mainly wants from you? Hosea 6:6, I do not want your burnt offerings. I want your love, that's your grace. So send that love to him. It pays great dividends. Listen to his word. Obey him and love him. It pays great dividends. Father, around the globe we come. We ask that you lead, guide, direct, Father. Touch, heal in Yeshua's precious name. Thank you, Father. Amen. Okay, and question time. We're going to go with Linda from Texas. And you're so very welcome. Where in the Bible does it talk about Israel becoming a nation again to start the clock ticking on the last generation? That being the generation of the fig tree, you'll find it in Jeremiah chapter 24, verse 6. Jeremiah 24, verse 6. Caution, caution. Remember when you began reading Jeremiah 24, there are two baskets of figs. One is very good, and the other is very bad. Make sure you know your figs. That's what learning the parable of the fig tree is about. Peggy from North Carolina. My name is Peggy, and I just want to tell you that I receive so much blessings from your sermon. Well, thank you. It's God's word. It'll do it for us. I would like to ask you to pray for me and my family. My son just finished boot camp at Parris Island, South Carolina, for the Marine Corps. He graduates as a PFC. I am so proud of him and have a lot of respect for servicemen and women. My oldest brother was a Marine, and my daddy was in the Army. I respect you being a Marine, too. Well, thank you. Serving the nation is a great privilege. I have learned a lot from my daddy, my brother, my son, and you. Discipline is a beautiful thing. I would like to hear some scripture on how to keep my faith strong. Well, you're so very welcome, and thank you for the comment, and congratulations to your son from making it through Parris Island. He's now a man. He's now a Marine. Okay, I think today's lecture would be a good one. We walk by faith. But a scripture that is so strengthening to me and to many others is 1 Corinthians chapter 10, verse 13. God will always see you, give you a way out. Anita from Texas, please explain to me the way the time for Antichrist is shortened to 5.5 months. Not 5.5, 5 months, okay? Somehow I have missed it. Is the time in, okay, it's the time of the locusts, true. But you'll find it in Revelation chapter 9. Now, you are, because he is identified there in two separate languages, and as the son of perdition, but as a Babdon in the Hebrew tongue and a Apollyon in the Greek tongue, both mean destroyer, which is Satan's main name. He will destroy if we give him the opportunity. Nancy from Washington, I have heard a pastor state the only way you know you have been saved is if you speak in tongues. He teaches when you receive the Holy Spirit, you will speak in tongues. If you do not, you are not saved. What are your thoughts on this? Well, I have to disagree with him. In the first place, in 1 Corinthians chapter 14, the word unknown tongues means that it is in the Greek tongue. It means a language you were not born with, a foreign language you were not born with. For what purpose? To take the word of God, not with jabber, but with understanding, so that people can understand. He said, if you do not have that language in your mind, if you're not bilingual where you can take that language there, you better take an interpreter with you, or they won't even know when to say amen, and you'll be like a horn playing without harmony. It won't make any sense to them. That's just common sense. Now, probably what he's referring to is the Pentecostal tongue, and he shows his ignorance, because you will not find the term unknown connected with the Pentecostal tongue. It's just the opposite. The beauty of the Pentecostal tongue in Acts chapter 2 is that it came out clearly and plainly, not jabber, in every language of the world. Whatever your language was, if you were Chinese, you heard it in Chinese. And if you heard it in Japanese, you were Japanese. And so English, Spanish, Spaniards. So it all comes out. That's why it's called cloven. Man can't do it. It is the Holy Spirit that does it. And it does not happen until we're delivered up before the false Messiah, when both sons and daughters will speak through him. But it is good to be bilingual. It is good to learn another language to deliver God's word to a people that need to hear it. That's the beauty of Paul's work. But I mean no disrespect, and I'm not judging your man there, but he doesn't know what he's talking about, I'm sorry to say. Melinda from Louisiana, what does the Bible say about it is okay to sue someone if you lend money to that and now they refuse to pay you back? Well, you know, the Bible does insist that if we're dealing with Christians, that you go to another Christian and ask them to intercede, and if that doesn't do it, you go to the church and get somebody to arbitrate that both of you can trust. And if because it's better, rather than paying a bunch of lawyers to where it will cost you more than whoever, what the damage was to begin with. But if you loan somebody money and they refuse to pay it back, period, then they're not a Christian. So you can sue them. Biblically, you can sue them. So that's your choice. Herminia from California. Thank you for your teaching. I've learned so much and I'm studying with you. But Sunday I asked my first lady, did she believe in the rapture? And she said yes, but it's in the word rapture is not in the Bible. So I asked her, two are in the field and one is taken and one is left. Which one do you want to be, the first one taken or the one left? And she said, the first one taken. And I said, God comes at the seventh trump, not the sixth, and the first one taken is taken by Antichrist. And most everybody I ask, they want to be taken as the first one. Well, Herminia, that's unfortunately lack of teaching and scholarship in this world. Because a child, if they'll take Matthew 24 and Mark 13 and read it carefully, the subject is, by Christ's teaching, the false Christ shall come. Not maybe. He shall come first. And if they tell you he's here, there, or yon, don't believe it. And then in Matthew 24, it says one, two will be in the field. Naturally, who's the first one taken? By Antichrist. So you're awakening to a real truth that some teaching can be rather dangerous to certain people. Barbara from Georgia. I have attended a church with my family since 2000. I feel very uncomfortable going to this church now because of the teaching. I also live with my family, and I am concerned about what they will do to our relationship since they are very active there. After watching you and following you through the scripture, I can no longer attend that church, especially the way they celebrate Easter with the bunnies and eggs and so forth. They don't even know about Cain and Abel, their births, plus Adam's genealogy. I can understand how preachers miss that part of the scripture. Please excuse my spelling. I'm 75 and I never did know how to spell. Well, I think you're doing real good. You're very welcome for the program. We enjoy bringing it to you. You know, family is family, and I always like to protect family if it's at all possible. And where you live with them, be very cautious. It's possible if God has placed a conviction on you, you have to listen to God. I believe what I teach. I think that God directs his elect what they should do and what they should not do. So you are the one that must make that decision, but thank you for knowing truth and recognizing truth, but do love your family, and maybe that by living that life, you can set an example for them. Mark from Nebraska, question, does the word woe in 5:8 mean a condition of grief or condition brought, Isaiah 5:8, brought on by sin? We live in rural Nebraska and are aware of the United Nations policy, Agenda 21, that has been picked up by our present government to relocate rural folks to public housing projects in the city. Our concern is, do we resist this move if it should come, or if we do not, if we would let God fault us as sinners? We're not going to let that happen. The American people are a free people. We're not going to allow our government, we'll get rid of whatever government we've got if they try to let the United Nations take over this nation. We're not going to, the American people, as an old Marine, as an old combat Marine, I can guarantee you the American people would not stand for that. And we're just not going to let it happen, so don't waste too much time worrying about it. We're a nation of the people, by the people, and for the people. And I thank God for that. Donna from North Carolina. Question, have you ever thought about publishing a Bible that actually explains in footnotes exactly what the scriptures and manuscripts have to say? Are there any Bibles printed that that bring these points out? The King James, the Companion Bible is what I recommend because of the appendix and because of the aids it gives you. But sometime if I ever come to the age where I decide to retire, I might do that. But at this present time, in teaching God's Word every day of the week, being your weekly pastor, 6 days a week and taking care of our conversation on every other weekend. I'm pretty well tied down for now. And with the technology that we have going around the world at this time and being able to communicate openly, then kind of that's the way God has led us to do at this time. But when I get ready to retire, I might just do that. Thank you. Edna from Michigan. I enjoy your teaching. You explain the Bible so well. Thank you for that. I've learned a lot from your teaching. I have a question about women preachers in the pulpit, because explain, I know you say you don't judge, but I would like to know, is it right or wrong? Well, if God calls somebody to preach, I'm not going to get in their way. I am a student of God's word, and I know that where it says a woman should be silent, the word silent in the Greek is chatter. Men should not chatter. Women should not chatter. Children should not chatter in church. But there were many women teachers in church. Huldah in the Old Testament was head of the God's University of Teaching Bible. She was the head mistress of the University of Teachers. So you can't say women are not supposed to teach. And Nathan had 4 virgin daughters. There wasn't some man helping them teach, because they were all virgins. And they were all prophetess. God used them. God's going to use whomever he chooses. I know sometimes man would like to limit. It makes it real easy to say, women should stay in their place. Well, it's where's their place? It's where God puts them. There's been some fantastic women in the Bible. And I want to tell you something. When Paul signs off on many of his salutations, if you understand the Greek masculine, feminine, then you realize there was more women helping him than there were men in the church. So you want to be real careful, and I always kind of believe in letting God lead. If God chooses somebody and they have the ability, hey, more horsepower to them. Way to go. Latonya from Indiana, what would you say would be good to read from our Father's Word to help me and my family get through with a loved one, our dad, slowly breaking down mind and body when you know time is coming soon? Thank you for all your family, and God bless you and your family and staff. Well, thank you. I appreciate that. Well, you know, growing old is part of the transition to being with our Father. I would recommend Ecclesiastes chapter 12, read where it says, hey, you know, when we get older, the teeth don't grind as good as they used to, our hearing's not what it used to be, and when that silver cord parts, naturally, the clay pot is going to break, because our clay bodies are fragile. They're perishable. And when a body is perishable, it's going to die. And to die is a process of living, the eternal life. So he's going to be with the Lord very soon when that time comes. And it's also a time to rejoice. And I know we miss. I know we don't like to give up. No one can understand what it is like to lose a mate that you've been with for many, many years. It's like losing part of yourself. But then when you take what you believe in as the way it should be, that's where we all look forward to, is being with the Lord Jesus Christ, then pray for him, with him, and enjoy having him as long as you can in a natural way, and God bless you all. But I would read that, and I would also read 2 Corinthians chapter 2, verse 7 through 8 in chapter 5, where to be absent from this body is present with the Lord. Even Paul wanted that to come to pass. He didn't rush it, and it would be a sin to rush, but that's what we look forward to. And then, of course, the old standby is 1 Corinthians 10:13. God's not going to put more on you than you all can handle real well, and being Christians, you'll do fine. He's going to be with the Father. Okay, Barbara from Florida. My name is Barbara. Thank you for all that your hard work. Thank you. Question. Revelations number 17, chapter 2, verse 17. What is the white stone and what is its meaning? I'll give you a new name and a new white stone written. That word in the Greek, stone, is the equivalent and sister word to Revelation chapter 13, verse 18, where it says you have the ability to count the number of the beast, for it is the number of a man. The word count means to recognize. And what it means is God's going to give you the knowledge to be able to count, recognize, or understand who the false Christ is and to oppose him, to stand against him. That's the beauty of that wonderful verse, chapter 2, verse 17. He even says in that verse, I think that's even more than the stone, he gives you the manna. And what is this new manna? It's the truth. God gives us that manna to teach his word, to go into the depths, that when it's time, God always gives us the scripture we need. And that's God's manna. And it comes from him, and what a blessing it is. Tony from California, what does God say about people that manipulate others through kidnapping, rape, and incest? Well, you know, we quoted Deuteronomy chapter 23 today. Let's quote Deuteronomy chapter 22, verse 25. It's law. If a man find a girl by herself and force her, then kill him. Okay. That's God's orders. Do him in. And then in verse 26, it will say, this is the same sin as murder. The penalty for rape is the same penalty as is for murder. Well, why would Father want to kill them? Well, understand our Father. He wants them up there so that he can give them a trial, all right? And that's his right and his will and his place. And that's our Father. And those things would cease happening among us. That's the whole purpose. And I'm out of time. Hey, I love you all because you enjoy studying our Father's Word chapter by chapter, verse by verse. You know, when you study his Word, it makes his day. And when you make his day, boy, is he going to make yours. You make your own choices. And I hope your choice is to love him and to follow him. We are brought to you by your tithes and offerings. If we have helped you, you help us keep coming to you. Once you do that, you bless God. He will always bless you. Now, listen to me good. Most important, I want you to stay in his word every day. In his word is a good day, even with trouble. You know why? Because Jesus, Yeshua, he is the living word.
1: 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Thank you for watching today's program, and God bless you.

This has been a long time I've been promising a children's book. This is a book that will help a parent teach their child exactly what God's Word states. Now, this was done by a very good friend and student of this chapel. We have given it, if you would, a binder whereby if there is a page that you feel is too far advanced for your children, then by all means you should remove that particular page. It is done in a material that is even washable, and it takes you step by step into instructing a child, what does God's Word say? And I think you will find it extremely helpful. It is item number 4414.

0: Welcome to the Shepherd's Chapel Network Family Bible Study Hour with Pastor Arnold Murray. Wisdom is understanding God's Word. Pastor Murray's unique teaching approach brings God's Word alive with meaning as he takes you on a chapter-by-chapter, verse-by-verse study of God's letter to you, the Bible. And now here is Pastor Arnold Murray.
1: Good day to you. God bless you. Say welcome to the Shepherd's Chapel. Welcome to this family Bible study hour. Back in our Father's Word, the book of Ruth. We're going to finish it today. We're coming to the fourth chapter, seventh verse. Now, Boaz has encountered the very nearest of kin, which this whole book is about, kinsman redeemer. That's what it's really about, is the kinship, keeping the line pure through which both David and Christ would come. He has offered the nearest of kin the right to buy to Naomi's land and marry Ruth. But in doing that, his inheritance, if it was a son, the firstborn, went to that Naomi's son. He could not have that. He wouldn't go that way. His heritage meant too much to him. So he passed on it. And so therefore, it is Boaz's right to claim kinsman redeemer because he would be the next of kin. With that having been said, let's take it up with chapter 4, verse 7. And verse 7 reads, "Now this was the manner in former time in Israel concerning redeeming and concerning changing. For to confirm all things, a man plucked off his shoe and gave it to his neighbor. And this was a testimony in Israel." That meant it was passed. The soul was right passed on to the other. Now, naturally, this law does not still remain in order. How do we do it today? You're not going to have it. I'm going to take you to Galatians chapter 4. And what is the law concerning kinsman redeemer today? Well, let's learn, so that we can apply it and understand better why you're given this old report on the genealogy of the Lord Jesus Christ. Galatians chapter 4, verse 1. "Now I say that the heir," that's the one that inherits, "as long as he is a child, differeth nothing from a servant, though he be Lord of all." He still has tutors. He still has people that order him around. And so it is if you are an heir with Almighty God, when you're a student of God's Word, when you're a child in the Word, you're not ready for the inheritance. That being the point. Verse 2, "but is under tutors and governors until the time appointed of the Father," until he reaches adulthood. Verse 3, "even so we, when we were children, were in bondage under the elements of the world." That means the rudiments. This word elements stock you on the rudiments of this world, the bad part. Okay, you were exposed to it. Many participated in it. Verse 4, "and when the fullness of the time was come, God sent forth his son, made of a woman, made under the law." In other words, he came forth through a woman. We owe women a great deal for having brought that genealogy forward, as well as those that helped that line. What law was that? The law of Israel, the law we just completed. Verse 5, "to redeem them that were under the law." And that's, what is this redeeming? It's kinsman redeemer. Christ is your kinsman, and he redeems you. It is his right to redeem them that were under the law, that we might receive the adoption of sons, that you become full children of the living God. Verse 6, "and because you are sons, God hath sent forth the Spirit of his Son," that's the Holy Spirit, "into your hearts, crying, Abba, Abba." That's Abba, Father, rather, and that's Father, Father. Father in Hebrew and Father in English. 7, "wherefore, thou art no more a servant, but a son. And if a son, then an heir of God through Christ. And note the difference here. In other words, that gives Christ, your nearest kinsman, Almighty God, that is to say, gives you the right to be redeemed when you believe, when you participate. No shoe involved, but your soul, yes, that you do believe and that you operate under the doctrine of the Lord Jesus Christ. Verse 8, howbeit then, when we knew not God, you did service unto them which by nature are no gods. In other words, you were in bondage to them. You were misled, lied to, deceived. Verse 9, but now, after that ye have known God, or rather are known of God, how turn ye again to the weak and beggarly elements, that's the rudiments, whereunto you desire again to be in bondage. Sometimes people try to turn back to their old way of doing when they're heirs of God. 10, ye observe days and months and times and years. You seem to turn back, even though you're free and redeemed, you turn back to the old shoe operation. You want to do it the old way. You can't grow up and realize the freedom that you have being freed from some of the ordinances, not the law, but the ordinances. Verse 11, I am afraid of you. I'm afraid for you, lest I have bestowed upon you labor in vain. In other words, I've wasted my time with you. That's what I'm afraid of, if you're going to just go ahead and go back to those beggarly elements. Verse 12, brethren, I beseech you, be as I am, for I am as ye are. Ye have not injured me at all. In other words, I want you to use me as an example. I persecuted the church, I believed, and now I teach. Use me as an example to stay away from the elements, if you would, of the world. 13, you know how through infirmity of the flesh I preached the gospel unto you at the first. In other words, he almost lost his eyesight. God blinded him on the road to Damascus, but he did not let that interfere with his teaching the word, his weakness. 14, and my temptation which was in my flesh you despised not, nor rejected, but received me as an angel of God, even as Christ Jesus, the word of God. You received me in that, even though I had weaknesses, that's to say in his eyes. 15, where is then the blessedness you spake of? Where is this that you talked about? Glad to hear the word from me. For I bear you record that if it had been possible, you would have plucked out your own eyes and have given them to me. Now, many people wonder why I say that the thorn left in Paul's side was his eyesight, that he was near blind. You can document it by this, okay, that he could hardly see. This is why Luke and others always scribed for him. They did the writing, except in one place he said, look how large I'm writing, so you know this is from me, because he could hardly see. But that didn't keep him from teaching the word of God. It did not inhibit him. Verse 16, am I therefore become your enemy because I tell you the truth? And that I want you to come out of that old symbolism. 17, they zealously afflict you, but not well. Yea, they would exclude you that you might affect them, that you would be apart there from what? From this gospel, from not hearing it, from not adhering to it. 18, but it is good to be zealously afflicted also in a good thing, affected rather in a good thing, and not only when I am present with you, my little children, of whom I travail in birth again until Christ be formed in you. In other words, They were reborn in Christ. That's born from above, knowing knowledge. But this was the true Redeemer. The very genealogy we're about to cover in finishing this book brings you to Christ, your kinsman Redeemer, which is very much in effect to this day. He is your nearest of kin, and he has the power and the authority to redeem you. If you had gone to the 13th verse in the third chapter of that book of Galatians, it would again have told you that he was on the tree because of his right to redeem. And so it is that he continues in that. Now, let's return then to Ruth, the fourth chapter. Let's pick it up with verse 8. Now, knowing and understanding what the new kinsman redeemer law pertains to, let's look at the old that was necessary to bring forth the true genealogy of he who now redeems. Do you understand? Let's go with it. Verse 8, therefore the kinsman said unto Boaz, buy it for thee. So he drew off his shoe, and there it was reported. Verse 9, and Boaz said unto the elders and unto all the people, ye are witnesses this day that I have bought all that was Elimelech's and all that was Chilion's and Mahlon's of the hand of Naomi. I am the kinsman redeemer, I get it all. Verse 10, moreover, Ruth, the Moabitess, the wife of Mahlon, have I purchased to be my wife, to raise up the name, to do what now? Listen carefully. To raise up the name of the dead upon his inheritance, that the name of the dead be not cut off from among his brethren and from the gate of his place. You are witnesses this day. And so it was. Boaz did this legal right to the point. He went to the judgment seat. He got 10 witnesses. The nearest of kin passed by. He nailed him, called him in, made the offer publicly. He refused, and Boaz acted upon it. So he is now and has acted as kinsman redeemer. Verse 11, and all the people that were in the gate and the elders said, we are witnesses. The Lord make the woman that is come into thine house like Rachel and like Leah, which two did build the house of Israel, and did thou worthily in Ephrathah, that is to say one of the old names, and be famous in Bethlehem of it. That's where Christ was born. That's where the last of the 12 were born. Who was this Rachel and Leah? They were the mothers of the 12 tribes. And from those 12 tribes would come this one. Now, we have to do a little bit of side trip here to, and I must reason with you to understand where we stand in this, how important woman is. Do you know who Boaz, do you know who his mother was? This is important. Men will try to downgrade the birth of Christ. That's not going to happen. Certainly not going to happen in this ministry. But they will claim that his mother, Boaz's mother, was a harlot. She was Rahab. Rahab was Boaz's mother, through which Christ would come. Now, many people, I have even received letters from would-be students of the word, which say, how dare you say Rahab was not a harlot because the Bible says she was a harlot. Let me correct you. Nowhere in the Bible does God call Rahab a harlot. It was only men that called her a harlot. She was a producer of linen, some of the finest linen that could be had. I'm talking about Boaz's mother, so that we get this genealogy straight. And she produced this linen. In that day and time, it was proper for a business to put up for the night those travelers and buyers that would come, because there weren't hotels and motels and places, and would put them up. And when God sent the two spies to spy out the area, what did Rahab hide them under or around? Well, she took them up on the roof of her establishment, and there were rows and rows of flax. Why? Because she was a merchant of linen, fine linen. And there was enough flax on the roof that she could hide the two spies and they could not be found. A harlot on a roof doth not have flax. A harlot is not a worker in fine linen. Okay. So, but because she was so successful, it is a common thing for some man that couldn't do as well to say, oh, she's right down there. The reason she's so successful is she's a harlot. So man did call her a harlot. God never did, because she wasn't. So I will, she was in the genealogy of the Lord Jesus Christ. She was in the genealogy of David, and through which Christ would come. And I will stand for her right and her decency, her dignity, as one of the finest businesswomen that God ever allowed to walk this earth. And boy, did the men, were some of them jealous. And then you have some would-be scholars today that will not take the time to analyze, to look behind the scenes, and not to know that God keeps the seed line pure. And he has a reason for it, because it brought forth our kinsman redeemer. Otherwise, it would not have been possible. So here he said, let this woman, Ruth, be as important as Rachel and Leah. And she was, because she would be in that genealogy. Okay, let's go with the next verse, please. Verse 12. And let thy house be like the house of Pharez, whom Tamar bare unto Judah, of the seed which the Lord shall give thee of this young woman. Now, who then is this Tamar and who is Pharez? It's the red-handed people. The red thread was from Rahab, and now it comes on. You know, Judah had a bad habit. Every time the sheep needed shearing, he would go down around the Zur, I'll use that term for the Hebrew scholar, and strange women. And he liked to mess around. He married one, had two sons by her, unfit for the genealogy of Christ. And here Tamar was married to one of them. The other would not hold up kinsman redeemer. Why? It wasn't fit. And God killed them both. So here is Tamar, who was a woman that was destined by God to be in this genealogy. Do you know what she had to do? They called Rahab a harlot. Tamar had to play the harlot. She had to, because there Judah would mistreat her for Zur, strange women, she had to lay by the wayside, sit by the wayside. Judah comes along after he's had a few and sees her and thinks she's a harlot. She was playing the part, acting like it. She wasn't. And Tamar did accomplish what she's intended to do. Judah didn't have any money. And Tamar said, just give me your signet and your staff and I'll hold it until you can bring money tomorrow. Only when tomorrow came, Tamar was gone. And old Judah searches, where's that harlot? There's no harlot in this area. And Judah thought, well, so much for that. His signet's gone and his staff is gone. And then lo and behold, a few months later, the household came to him. Your daughter-in-law, Tamar, is with child. Judah exploded. I'll kill them, we'll destroy them. And he goes to Tamar and says, by what man did this happen? And she said, the one that owns this signet and staff. He's, oh goodness. He was caught. Okay, he was the father of the child. That was Pharis and Zeres. And the lineage of Christ brought forth through Judah. Judah not playing the man, keeping the true lineage. The point I want you to see, the beggarly elements are there, but God supersedes to make sure that you today can enjoy kinsman redeemer through the true birthright, which he had set forth through Eph-ha-Adam. So there you have it. That's Tamar. So Boaz's mother was called a harlot. She wasn't. Tamar had to play the harlot, and she wasn't, but the lineage was carried through. God will manipulate, because God is in control, and he does that so that you today have that kinsman redeemer. So there you have it, verse 13 to continue. So Boaz took Ruth, and she was his wife. And when he went in unto her, the Lord gave her conception, and she bare a son. Verse 14, and she would name this son Obed. Do you know who Obed was? Obed was the father of Jesse. Do you know who Jesse was? Jesse was the father of David. So you see, she is bringing forth that lineage of the true Christ. And God is engineering whereby you today can be thankful that you have a kinsman redeemer through this little child that Naomi is about to hold in her arms. This little child came from the son of Rahab, and Ruth, the Moabitess, which was, who was Moab? He was Abraham's nephew by Lot, a second nephew. So it's all right in the seed line, perfect, engineered by God, certainly not man. Verse 14, poor Naomi. Naomi in the Hebrew tongue means my precious one, and how precious she was. Everybody loved Naomi. And the women said unto Naomi, blessed be the Lord which hath not left thee this day without a kinsman, that his name may be famous in Israel. And his name is famous in Israel. Not only did he leave Naomi a kinsman, but through this genealogy comes your kinsman redeemer, the one we just read of in the fourth chapter of Galatians, the Lord Jesus Christ, sent to redeem, as kinsman redeemer, those that will believe, those that will follow, those that will understand. You know, sometimes women get a bad shake. Now, I'm going to defend that right. Why? Because it's truth. I will always stand for truth in the Word of God. You know, I know that our Father does not make mistakes. And I

trust that, and I believe that with all my heart, body and soul. Men make mistakes. We're not perfect, but our Father is, and he does not make mistakes. He engineers what is necessary. He brings to pass what is necessary that you, his children today, have a kinsman redeemer. I don't care what family you belong to. I don't care where you are. You're a child of God, and Naomi holds he that will bring forth the Obed, which will bring forth Jesse, which will bring forth David, which through umbilical cord brings the Savior, the Redeemer of us all. Verse 15, to continue. And he shall be unto thee a restorer of thy life, and a nourisher of thine old age. He's going to take care of you. For thy daughter-in-law, which loveth thee, and boy did she was so loyal, Ruth, that is, which is better to thee than seven sons hath borne him. In other words, it's true. Ruth was better to her mother than any son could have ever been. She gave her a seven-vow oath when they left the Moabite country, that your God will be my God, your home will be my home, your family will be my family. She was not going to leave her mother-in-law just because her husband had died. Naturally, now we know why. We know that God had his hand on this child, this little girl, and brought her here. And through Boaz, the son of Rahab, that precious woman, that here comes Obed, and through Obed, Jesse, and through Jesse, David, King David, as we will certainly call him. How precious it is. 16, and Naomi took the child and laid it in her bosom and became nurse unto it. She took care. She babysit. She took care of that child. I mean, she was right there, to take care of that. What she was holding in her arms, that would be the kinsman redeemer of all times, ultimately. God had arranged it all through the old law of the man loosing the shoe and Boaz, whose mother was even called a harlot, would bring forth this beautiful child. You see, men oftentimes that follow Satan would like to have you believe that Rahab, Boaz's mother, was a harlot, to belittle the lineage of the Lord Jesus Christ. And I will not stand for it. I will not have it. We will stick to the truth. Father is still on the throne, and he is still able to choose people that have faith and are honest and will follow the command of the living God to enjoy the very kinsman redeemer that this brought us, whereby we, as children of the living God, have salvation and are inheritors. You are an heir to the very God in heaven. He owns everything. How precious could it be? And even he who sent through this lineage, through these women, Rachel, Leah, Rahab, Tamar, and Ruth, on down, that he would send this Redeemer, that we have this freedom. You don't have to loosen a shoe anymore. You have to say, I love you, Father, and I believe in thy Son, Emmanuel, God with us. And you're redeemed. Redeemed from the elements, these beggarly elements of this world, stachyon in the Greek. Only the bad part, the good part is ours, wherever we are. And praise God, he brought it in this same way. And you can kind of understand why Paul would say, why don't you be as I am? He was plain, common, used common sense and knowledge from the living God. Naomi was so very happy. She had lost so much.

0: child, Obed, the father of Jesse. You see, God doesn't miss a hitch. That's why you can put your faith in him. He did not forget us. He sent a redeemer. The very story of this book, kinsman, redeemer, because you are his kin and he is your redeemer. Why? Because he loves you. Verse 18, listen, let's learn from the word. Now these are the generations of Pharez, and Pharez begot Hezron. Pharez means breach. Why? Because he was born breach. And Hezron means shut in or walled in. 19, and Hezron begot Ram, that's exalted or high. And Ram begat Amminadab, that's to say one of the princes of the people. Verse 20, and Amminadab begat Nashon, that means the enchanter, probably he was a charmer. And Nashon begat Shalom. Shalom means garment, listen carefully, 21. And Shalom begat Boaz, and Boaz begat Obed. Now, who did Shalom marry that brought, whereby he begat Boaz? It was Rahab, called a harlot. But you know now, or at least you should, if you analyze and if you, it is only men that called Rahab a harlot. We will not have that in the genealogy of Christ. God never, ever, ever called her a harlot. It was only jealous men that would nail her with that to diminish ultimately through Satan the genealogy of the Lord Jesus Christ. It will not stand. Verse 22 to complete the book. And Obed begat Jesse, and Jesse begat David again. And there you have it. Right down to King David, who stood on his own, that little lad, left that way out in the boonies and was picked by the one sent of God to be that one that was anointed king by our King himself, our Heavenly Father, our kinsman redeemer through the Son. That kinsman redeemer is there for you today. It came through this genealogy of which I am not ashamed, nor is God. It is pure, though a little covert activity never hurts if it's necessary to defeat Satan or any group of lies or deception he might try to place upon our people. Not going to happen. The genealogy is pure. It is blessed, and the redemption continues on. Are you redeemed? Listen a moment, won't you please?
1: The Strong's Exhaustive Concordance of the Bible is an invaluable tool to the serious Bible student. The Strong's Concordance lists every word used in the Bible and every passage where the word utilized may be found in the Scriptures. With the assistance of a reference numbering system, the English reader may easily translate any word back to the original Hebrew, Chaldee, or Greek in which God's word was written. The Companion Bible is a unique study Bible. In addition to the text of the King James Version Bible, an extra wide margin contains a wealth of information not found in other Bibles. A system of structures or outlines employed by the Companion Bible will allow the readers to rightly divide the Bible. The use of these structures help the reader follow the subject matter, and therefore they are critical to an understanding of God's Word. The 198 appendixes found in the Bible cover a wide variety of topics and information which will enlighten your studies. The Companion Bible and Strongest Concordance are a must for the serious Bible student.
0: And there we are back again. Let's have the 800 number, please. 1-800-643-4645. That number is good from Puerto Rico throughout the U.S., Alaska, Hawaii, all over Canada. If the Spirit moves and you have a question, you share it. Won't you do that? Please never ask a question about a particular reverend, denomination, or organization. We don't judge people. Do you know why? We have a judge. Boy, does he keep things in line. Certainly a lot better than we can. And we thank him for that. You do have the right for spiritual discernment. That is to say, to discern for yourself.

0: yourself what is true and what is untrue. And you must make your own mind up, but what you decide you must live with and be judged by the judge. So be that as it may. Those of you that listen by shortwave around the world, it's always a pleasure hearing from you, and your announcer at the end of the hour will give you our mailing address. And it's always a pleasure hearing from you. Got a prayer request, you don't need a number or an address. Why? God knows what you're thinking. He's a mind reader. He can read your mind. You don't even have to pray out loud, and he hears it. Why? He loves you, but he wants that love returned. Father, around the globe we come. We ask that you lead, guide, direct, Father. Touch in Yeshua's precious name. Amen. Okay, and question time. We're going to go with Sharon from, we carried this over, didn't we? Sharon from Ohio. Question, please explain 1 Thessalonians chapter 4, verse 13 through 18. My study Bible says this was a revelation given to Paul by God, in which Paul is encouraging believers not to worry about the dead. If they were believers, the dead in Christ will be first. Then we who are still alive will be caught up together with them in the clouds to meet them in the air. Well, your book is all messed up. Okay. It wasn't to assure or encourage about the dead. God is not the God of dead. He's the God of living. Not even Satan is dead. Have you ever read the last verses of St. John chapter 8? One of Christ's strongest teachings. He is not the God of the dead. That's why he knew Abraham, Isaac, and Jacob. He was with them in paradise, naturally. But what does, for you got to back up. Don't start here. In verses 13, what does it say? And read it like a child would read it. If you believe Christ rose from the dead and is in paradise at the right hand of God, then you better believe all those that sleep have risen with him. They're not out here in some hole in the ground. When it says they go first, it means exactly that. They're already out of here. They are gone. And at the seventh trump, and not until, the word air is breath of life, not atmosphere. We change into spiritual bodies at the last trump and meet with them. That's what it means. This is why Paul wrote the second letter to the Thessalonians, to Thessalonica. Timothy and Silas were still there, because he addressed it such. But in chapter 2, he knew they were getting way out of control. He said, don't ever let anyone deceive you about our gathering back to the Lord Jesus Christ. It is not going to happen until after the son of perdition stands in the holy place claiming to be God. Now, it can't be made any plainer than that by Paul. To that, in that second letter, he even goes as far as, don't let our first letter, don't let some spirit or anyone else deceive you into thinking anything else or some book. You're not going until after the falling away, which is the deception, great deception. Barb from Montana, I'm concerned about my dad. We're reared with teaching similar to your teaching. Without the three earth ages, and my mother passed away at this point, you will be able to, during the millennium, to assist your dad. But I would say that probably when you're delivered up before the false Messiah, and as much as you've shared that part, he's going to know you were telling the truth because that was a prophecy. And he'll come around, most likely. If not, you'll be able to help him in the millennium. No problem. Trust the Lord. Lisa from Colorado. In Revelation chapter 22, verse 15, who are these people? Please document. Well, it's real easy to document it. The sorcerers and liars. And you see, a lot of people think, they don't realize that on the chapter 1, verse 10, John was taken to the Lord's day, which means the millennium. And in 22 verse 8, John returned to this earth age, which was about 95 AD at that time. And, you know, in 95 AD, there were still sinners and sorcerers and they're all around. He was back with us now, okay, or in this generation, in this age. Carolyn from, it happens, chapter 22, verse 8, John returned to AD 95 and looked around and that's what he saw. Carolyn from North Carolina, thank God for your, you're very welcome. Thank you for enjoying it. I've often heard you quote the verse, let no one judge you in food or marriage. Could you please tell me where that verse is in the Bible? That verse in the Bible is in 1 Timothy chapter 4, verse 3. What it says is, don't ever let anyone judge you in marriage. That means if you have repented of all your sins, regardless of what your state in life may be, you're free. Or in food, but let's read the rest of that in the third verse, that God hath prepared to be received. Not something that God did not prepare to be received, meaning scavengers, those he did not. And then it would continue on that all animals are good, and they are. The scavengers are very good. That's why God created them. But they keep the filth cleaned up from the earth and gone, and that is good. Patricia from Missouri, please help me get this straight in my head. Okay, the Bible says, thou shalt not kill. Doesn't that make every army, navy, and all kinds of fight and kill out of the picture? That's not what it says. You know, it is real sad that people do not have the original King James Version where the translators wrote a long letter to the reader. We have those available in our library, but they're not a good study Bible. Most of you couldn't read the original English because it's not like our modern day English, but it is the way the first King James was written. But the letter in front, and that's why mainly I carry that particular Bible, is so that you can read what the translators have written to you. The fact that they've done their best, and that there could be errors. Check it out. So you need to check everything out. The commandment, thou shalt not kill, does not in the manuscript say thou shalt not kill. It says thou shalt do no murder. There's a great difference in killing to protect your family and someone lying in wait and viciously, for no reason whatsoever, take a life. That's why Jesus in the great book of Matthew would say, I don't change one jot of the law, not even a tittle. That's a little mark that changes like an A from its sound like A or ah. I don't even change that. He said, as you've heard, that if one murders, the word in the Greek is, if kills rather, in the Greek it's phonyuns, which means criminal homicide. Then you're going to perish, possibly. But your trial, I don't care how many trials you have on earth, your main trial hasn't happened yet when you take a life. It happens when you get there. That is to say, with the Father. That's why he demands capital punishment, not for a crime of passion, but for somebody that is ornery, mean, low down, and lies in wait and takes a life for no reason whatsoever. So, our servicemen are doing right real good. All they have to do is read the warrior's prayer, in Psalms chapter 144, where you pray for God to give you the strength to throttle your enemy, all right, so that we can be free to study God's word. Linda from Texas. Okay, I am a 56-year-old widow, and I haven't taken Holy Communion in years. I am water baptized, but I don't know the words to say when I do this myself. Well, it's real simple. You know, God understands. All you do is take the elements, the bread unleavened, which you can buy unleavened crackers, or you can go to a Bible bookstore. They will usually have unleavened bread there, but probably just crackers will do it. Unleavened crackers. You can buy them in most grocery stores. And if you have, naturally, the bread, what you do is you take it first and you ask God's blessings upon it, being his body that took the stripes, and you get the healing and take you and eat you all of it. And then thank him for that, and then take the cup. And this is Christ's blood, which was shed for many to wash away sins. You thank him for having done that. Take it and drink you all of it. And then in prayer, thank him for the sacraments that heals and cleanses. And you can do that, or we do it on television a couple, three times a year. You can follow us. Laura from Texas. Thank you for your teaching. You're so welcome. Question, how do you know if you worship the Lord in the first earth age? Well, everybody worshiped him at one time in the first earth age. Those that went astray, that followed Satan, there was a third of them that did. Another third just didn't really give two hoots, and another third, they didn't really overcome. Only God's election passed the test. And God, rather than to destroy his children, destroyed the first earth age. But most likely, if you enjoy studying the word today, there's nothing new under the sun. You enjoyed it then too. Chris from Oklahoma, Pastor Murray, you're welcome. I'm studying the book of Ephesians and with the chapel, and have a question concerning the mystery of Christ. If I understand correctly, you said that the mystery of Christ is knowing about the three world ages. Is this teaching the same mystery of Christ found in Matthew 13, 34, and 30 concerning the parable of the wheat and the sower? Your clarification would be greatly appreciated. If you have a companion Bible, you go to Appendix 146 and understand what the katabo is. That's the foundation. That is the Greek word that is taken as and translated as foundation. But it really means to destroy, to overthrow. And it means in the first earth age, when God, because of Satan's failure, overthrew that earth age and brought in this one. That is the mystery. You may even learn more about it in Appendix 146 than you wanted to. Courtney from California. Can you please explain to me why pork is forbidden? Thank you. Well, pork's not going to cause you to go to hell. I want to say that. It's to your health. Pork has no sweat glands. That's why in Leviticus 11, you are told, of the swine you shall not eat. Why? It'll make you sick unless you're used to eating it. And then it will ultimately get you sooner or later. You will develop many things from partaking of pork. Because without having sweat glands, because it is a scavenger, poisons won't hurt it basically, like normal, and therefore it builds up in its fat. And when you partake of that, you are partaking of all the poison that porker has ever partaken, except for maybe a few little sweat glands in its nose that it roots with, okay? But it is just, that's why God said you should not eat of it. It will make you sick. Now, whether it's not going to send you to hell. You can eat all of it you want to if you love the Lord and follow him. Unless he puts a conviction on you about it, then you better quit. But it is just that you cannot be healthy and eat scavengers. You know, God created these bodies. They haven't changed from day one. Umbilical cord to umbilical cord, they stay the same. And what's good for them now was good for them back then and so forth. So when he said don't eat it, that's exactly what he meant. But it's good he created it to keep germs and disease and garbage off the earth, because, boy, they can put away the garbage. If you don't believe it, just go out to, I know a place in California, I'm not going to mention a city, I think, but all the garbage is picked up in town, and they have a huge hogs feeding yard that they feed slop and garbage. There was one particular town I'm thinking about, an armor, a leg ended up in the garbage, and boy, a big investigation, and come to find out it came from a hospital. But there, those porkers are eating this garbage, and you take a big old ham and you want to honey it and coat it, and when you cook it, that juice that comes out of it, you want to look at it real close. It's garbage. Okay, it truly is. Now, I this is just a point of, if you were to take that same porker, have him shut up and only fed him corn, it wouldn't be quite as bad. He wouldn't have as much poison in his system, but boy, those porkers in those, near those cities they feed the slop to, whew, they are loaded with it. If you want to eat it, hey, that's your problem. Have to it. Bruce from California. I've been taught false doctrine for so long. What can I do now so I won't be condemned to hell if I can't read the Bible all the way through before it's too late? Thank you for your teaching. It is not one of the requirements to read the Bible all the way through to have salvation. If you understand only one verse, John 3:16, and believe that the Lord Jesus Christ is the Son of God, sent as kinsman redeemer to redeem you, and you believe that, you're saved. But then, you know, the more you read the manual God sent to go with these flesh bodies so that you can be a better servant of his, it's just like when you would, whatever your job is, when you were untrained, you weren't very good at it. But the more you train for it, the better you were at accomplishing that. Well, so it is with God's word. The more you learn about it, the more it prepares you that God can use you. Because you know what pleases him and how to get it done, okay? You're a lean, mean, fighting machine. And I'm saying that to say salute to the Marine Corps and all Marines everywhere. Simplify, it's our birthday. So let's just celebrate together and know that some of us maybe are not as lean as we used to be, but we're still as mean and we're still a fighting machine, all right? Happy birthday to the United States Marines, and we can enjoy it. Just slipping that in on the side. Betty from Virginia, I love your teachings. Can you please explain Zechariah chapter 8, verses 4 and 5? Thank you. Children playing in the street and old people sitting on the side. This is a statement in the millennium that means it's going to be safe there. All it is, you know, if children can play in the street, there's not some 18-wheeler going to come, woo, plowing through, okay? Or there's not some terrorist or some evil person going to come through and bother the children in the street. Or if old people can sit on the swing and porch and be out there and they're not going to be shot at or anything like that, it means, it's just a statement that means it's going to be peaceful. And there won't be any evil there. There will be no young children. There will be no old people. In spiritual bodies, we're all the same age. We were all created at the same time in the first earth age. And in the spiritual body, there it is immune to age, to disease. It doesn't wrinkle. It doesn't get old. It stays the same. That's the beauty of the eternity. That's why it's so good, and that's why you want to go there. Deborah from Tennessee, can you tell me how to deal with my grown son and daughter? I try to, in conversation at times, to talk to them about God and his law and ways, such as what's to come in the end times and when Jesus comes for his children, about the Antichrist coming first and Jesus coming second, so that they know these things and are not fooled by Satan, but they yell at me and get angry. Well, you know something, though? You have declared it to them, and when you're delivered up, they're going to say, whoa, Mom knew what she was talking about. We better get our act together or we're going to hell. And they'll come to Mama big time, okay? Because you warned them before. You don't have to hammer at it. You've already done it. And if they come to you with questions, answer them. But when you're delivered up and Christ speaks through you, they're going to be amazed. And this is what the 144,000 are made up from, is the witnesses of the very elect being delivered up. They say, whoa, ha. So there are many people you plant seeds with that you think, well, that didn't take. Just wait, hang around till you're delivered up. Then they're going to say, whoa, he or she knew what they were talking about. Crystal from Michigan, what does a house divided will not stand mean? Well, it's just common sense. A house that fights and is divided against itself, what Christ would use it for, you can't allow evil spirits in where Christ is. It won't fly. In the first place, if you're knowledgeable enough, you know that God has given you the authority and the power to order them out. But even in a family that is divided, it's not going to accomplish anything together until it gets worked out. You know? And maybe it never will. But don't ever let that stop the good in the family for doing God's work. Get it done. Ron from Florida, please explain Mark 13, verse 39. What does this mean? Well, it means when you see these things coming to pass, know that he's at the door. It's at the door, it is, but the Greek is he. It means Christ is next and it's going to happen. And I'm out of time. I love you all because you enjoy studying our Father's word. Most of all, God loves you for it. Why? He's your kinsman redeemer through the Son. So let him know. It makes his day when you read the letter that he's sent to you. So let him know that you love him and be blessed. Won't you do that? We are brought to you by your tithes and offerings. If we have helped you, you help us keep coming to you. And bless God. He will always bless you. Most important, though, you listen to me and you listen good. You stay in his word. Every day in his word is a good day, even with trouble. You know why? Because Jesus, Yeshua, he is the living word.
1: 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We hope you have enjoyed studying God's word here on the Shepherd's Chapel Family Bible Study Hour with Pastor Arnold Murray. 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Once again, that's Shepherd's Chapel, Post Office Box 416, Gravette, Arkansas, 72736. We invite you to join us for the next in-depth Bible study each weekday at this same time. Thank you for watching today's program, and God bless you.

The book of Ezekiel. What a fantastic study, this book of Ezekiel. The book of Ezekiel that covers, if you would, those vehicles, those circular discs. In the Hebrew, it states very clearly that that whirlwind with the color amber traced back to the Hebrew, highly polished bronze. What an exciting thing that God's word informs us on all things. Ezekiel, one of my favorite prophets of the Bible, probably more written, not probably, but absolutely more written on what will happen in the millennium age than even the book of Revelation. Ezekiel guiding you through it, what God will expect at the final battle, Armageddon and Haman Gog, recorded in this great prophecy. I know you're going to enjoy it, the book of Ezekiel.

0: Welcome to the Shepherd's Chapel Network Family Bible Study Hour with Pastor Dennis Murray. Wisdom is understanding God's Word. Pastor Murray's unique teaching approach brings God's Word alive with meaning as he takes you on a chapter-by-chapter, verse-by-verse study of God's letter to you, the Bible. And now, here is Pastor Dennis Murray.
1: Good day to you. God bless you. Welcome to Shepherd's Chapel. Welcome to this Family Bible Study Hour. Ready to get back into our Father's Word here at the chapel? We invite you to get your Bible. We'd love to have you join us today. We're going to pick it up with 1 Chronicles chapter 26. In chapter 24, we started with the organization of the priest. And then in chapter 25, we saw the organization, the courses, if you will, of the Levitical singers, the musicians that were assigned by courses just like the priest were. If you were a priest and you were assigned to the eighth course, you would be working the course of Abiah. If you were a Levitical singer and you were assigned to the eighth course, you would be working the course of Abiah. And it's going to be the same with the porters and doorkeepers as we pick it up with chapter 26, verse 1 in a moment. We had three of the Levitical singers were of the highest class. They were the directors, if you will, of all the music in and around the temple. And their names are found quite often through the Psalms and part of the title or the postscription, subscription, and the prescription to each of the Psalms, many of the Psalms. Those three are Asaph, who was a Gershonite, Heman, a Kohathite, and Jeduthun, also called Ethan in other places of the Bible, was of the tribe of Merari. Gershon, Kohath, and Merari, the three sons of Levi, the three major divisions of the Levitical families. Now, I want to call one thing in verse 5, and it talked about the sons of Heman, the king's seer, in the words of God. And that word seer is a prophet, not a crystal ball seer in a circus sideshow, but a prophet of God. And this He-Man came from good stock. His grandfather was Samuel, and I'm talking Samuel of the books of 1 and 2 Samuel, the one who pretty much picked up the nation and brought them back to being godly after the ungodliness of Eli and his sons Hophni and Phinehas. And as I prefaced a moment ago, chapter 26, we're going to be talking about another group of Levites. And they're not priests, but they're Levites. And they have responsibilities just like the other Levites and priests in and around the sanctuary, the temple after Solomon built the temple of Solomon's temple. We're going to find that there were 93 chiefs over the doorkeepers, the porters, and you could think of these people as security. 23 of those chiefs are going to be named in this chapter, and I'll remind you back in chapter 23, verse 5, we learned that there were 4,000 musicians, Levitical singers, and there were also 4,000 of the doorkeepers. Now, many times when you think of Levites or priests, you kind of think that, you know, the people who could read and write, the people with the education, they might be a little bit of a geek. Well, I can assure you that the doorkeepers were, and you might also think of the Levites as wearing linen breeches. And I can guarantee you the doorkeepers, if they had linen breeches, they were probably camouflaged. These guys were trained to use weapons. They carried weapons. They were armed to the teeth when they were on duty. Why? Because it was dangerous work what they did, protecting the temple, not only from people stealing. We're going to be covering the treasuries of the sanctuary at the last part of this chapter 26. And we're going to see on today's standards that were hundreds of millions of dollars worth of precious metals contained in the treasuries. Also, these doorkeepers and porters would protect the sanctuary from unauthorized people entering in. You see, it was very limited as to who could enter the Holy of Holies. That was the high priest, and that only one day out of the year, the 10th of Tishri, the Day of Atonement. The inner court, that was also very limited. You had to be a priest to enter the inner court. And these doorkeepers would be standing literally at the doors 24 hours a day, 7 days a week during their courses guarding the sanctuary. So very important role that they had. Let's ask that word of wisdom in Yeshua Jesus' precious name. Father, we ask you to open eyes, open ears this day as we pick up our study with 1 Chronicles chapter 26, verse 1, and it reads, concerning the divisions, or the courses, we could say, of the porters, of the Korahites was Meshelemiah, the son of Kori, of the sons of Asaph. Now this verse has got holes all through it. Meshelemiah is called Shelemiah in verse 14, and they're one and the same person. I think probably just a different form or spelling of the name. Now, Asaph, if you recall in our previous chapter, verse 1, Asaph was named as, along with Jeduthun and Heman, as one of the three directors, the highest class of the Levitical singers. So this Asaph here, though, and if you have a reference Bible, my reference Bible says that this person could be called or Abiasaph. And Abiasaph, Ebiasaph, it starts with the E as in every, is mentioned in chapter 6, verse 37 of Chronicles, also chapter 9, verse 19. And note, he's of the sons of Korah, which, if you recall, the Asaph in verse 1 of chapter 25 was a Gershonite. So this would have to, being a sons of Korah, Korah was a first cousin of Moses and Aaron. Therefore, he was a Kohathite, not a Gershonite. So, and of course, Korah, as most of you are familiar, in Numbers chapter 16, Korah led a rebellion against Moses and Aaron. He and a couple of Reubenites led a group who tried to say, and Korah said to Moses and Aaron, who do you think you are that you lift yourself up above the people and rule over us? We're holy. We can take care of our own priestly work and ministering. And Moses was angered, of course. And of course, it wasn't Moses and Aaron that lifted themselves up. It was God who lifted them up. Moses to lead the country as the government, and Aaron the priesthood, of course. Moses told Korah, you and have your 250 with their censers down at the sanctuary tomorrow, and where you'll see who God selected to offer and minister at the sanctuary, the tabernacle. Well, God struck the 250 with their censers. It completely consumed them with fire. It melted their little censers, and they made plates out of that metal and put it on the altar of burnt offering to remind people that what happens when you challenge God as far as who is going to be the priesthood. And then Moses told the people, if these remainder of these men, Korah and the Reubenites who supported him, die by a natural cause, I don't know what I'm talking about. But if the earth opens up her mouth and swallows Korah and his troop, then I do know what I'm talking about, and they have gone against the Lord. You know what happened. The mouth opened up, the earth opened her mouth and swallowed Korah and his group. Before that, Moses said, you get the rest of you people, move away from them, or else you're going to get the same thing that they get. Obviously, some of the people of Korah's own family moved away from him because we have them surviving here. also some of the Levitical singers, a very special group of the Levitical singers, are known as the sons of Korah. Now, the main thing to know about the porters, they came from three distinct families. Meshelemiah, and I mentioned that there were 93 chief of them. Of the 93, Meshelemiah had 18 of the chief priests. Obed-Edom, on the other hand, had 62. And then last and least, Hosea had 13. But that's the three major families that the chiefs of the doorkeepers, the security guards, if you will, led. And remember, they had 4,000 that stood with them in the office of doorkeepers. Now, verses 2 through 11, it names the chiefs, 28 of the 93 chiefs, and which course of the courses, 24 priests, that they served in. And just like the priest and the Levitical singers, they would, if they lived outside of Jerusalem, when their course rolled around, they would go to Jerusalem, serve their course Sabbath to Sabbath, and then go home and wait for the rest of the courses to revolve around until their course came back the second time of the year, and then they were back in Jerusalem on duty. So let's skip ahead, and I think we're about through skipping ahead, but and I hope you'll allow me that, because you know what, I could sit there and read this list of names to you, but it serves no purpose. You can read them yourself. Let's skip ahead to verse 12, and we'll pick it up there back with our chapter by chapter, verse by verse. Verse 12, among these were the divisions of the porters, even among the chief men, having wards one against another. This means watches in common with their brethren, to minister in the house of the Lord, on guard in the temple. And again, you can bet that they were armed to the teeth, well trained, and knew how to use their weapons if needed to be. Verse 13. And they cast lots, as well the small as the great. This means as the younger with the older, no preference shown to the older, according to the house of their fathers for every gate. Well, now, wait a minute. The Temple of Solomon hasn't been built yet. How do they even know what gates they're going to be? David is the one who's just deciding who is going to be at what gate. And they do it by lots, so actually God is the one deciding. But how did the people know this temple, this wall, the south wall, was going to have this many gates? Well, you see, God had already drawn the design of the temple on David, much as he had drawn the design of the original Mosaic tabernacle on Moses. And we'll learn that when we get to chapter 28, verses 11, 12, and 13. So you can think of the design drawn on David just like a blueprint. I mean, it showed what wall was going to be where, what gate was going to be where, etc. So what we're doing here is deciding and drawing lots to determine which doorkeepers are going to be assigned to what doors. And it also gives us a sense of how many doorkeepers there were, why they were positioned in such a way as they were. Verse 14, and the lot eastward, that meaning on the east side of the temple, fell to Shelemiah. This is the one who was called Meshelemiah in verse 1. Then for Zechariah his son, a wise counselor, and they cast lots, and his lot came out northward. Now it's not known, this wise counselor, it's not evident what he did or what his qualities were, his characteristics that made this said here that he was a wise counselor. Evidently it distinguished him in some manner, though, because he was assigned the entire northern wall. Verse 15, to Obed-Edom, and that's one of the major families of the doorkeepers that we talked about, Meshelemiah, Obed-Edom, and Hosea. to Obed-Edom southward. He had the south side. And to his sons, the house of Asupim. Now, the next couple of verses make scholars pull their hair out. Asupim, if you translate it rather than transliterate it, means gatherings. I am in agreement with the scholars who say that this is a place, not a person. Asupim, again, means gatherings. When we get to verse 17, we'll learn that Asupim had two doors, which further indicates that we're talking about a place, not a person. Verse 16, to Shupim, the confusion continues, and Hosa, the lot came forth westward, the west side of the temple, with the gate of Shalaketh by the causeway of the going up toward a ward, I should say, against ward. Now, Shupim, Bullinger points out that's the name of a person. But Moffat, on the other hand, chose not to include it in the translation, in his English translation from the manuscripts. Moffat agreed with others who thinks that a copyist picked up the last two syllables of the previous verse. Asupim and Shupim are very, very close, and it's thought that a copyist picked up the last two verses of the last two syllables, I should say, of the previous verse. So I think the manuscripts went to Hosa, the lot came forth westward. It would be very strange to have the lot for two people come westward. That doesn't fit. Shalaketh by the causeway of the going up. Now, what this was, it was a walkway, and it was quite extravagant. The causeways that David, that especially Solomon built, they went to Ophir to get very fine gold with the ships of Tarshish. They also got very expensive wood there. I think it was probably rosewood, such as guitars are made out of and other musical instruments. But this causeway connected Jerusalem with, ascended up to Zion, to the temple, Solomon's temple, the house of God. And that's what this Shalaketh is. Then they would have guards there watching to see who was coming and who was going. Verse 17, eastward were six Levites, northward for a day, southward for a day, and toward Asupim two and two. Here again we have our word Asupim that was in verse 15, which means gathering. And again, I think it's a place, not a person. This two and two means that it had two doors on each side. Now, this also, the Supim, we covered that part. But what we're setting up here is how many Levites were assigned to every location. Verse 18, at Parbar westward, four at the causeway, and two at Parbar. Now, I meant to say when we were in verse 16 that there's a storage area that they kept valuable things, and that's what this gate gatherings, Asupim, is. That's what I missed, was Asupim meaning gatherings. It's thought that it was on the southern court. Now, there are two main treasuries that we'll find that had a lot of things that would have needed to be guarded as well. But they utilized a lot of utensils in the worship of the Lord. The priest in particular did. They had spoons that were used in the service, bowls, cups, and a lot of them were pure gold and pure silver. And when they weren't in use, they think that they kept at this the place where I was talking about on the court, the southern court. All right, sorry about that. Let's go with verse 18. And we got that, now let's go with 18. At Parbar, which is a gate also connected to this causeway, four at the causeway and two at Parbar, in other words, six in all. And we end up, if you analyze this very closely, with 24 total locations. And you think, well, 4,000 people to cover 24 locations that needed to be guarded seems a bit excessive. Well, let's analyze that a little bit. We've got 24 locations that have to be guarded. You have to have 24 courses of the priests to cover them. Also, these places would need to be covered 24 hours a day, 7 days a week. So even if you were on one course and you had all these locations that needed to be guarded, people have to eat, people have to sleep, people have to take comfort breaks. So you obviously would have to have relief. You would have to standing guard. I don't know if you've been in the military, which I have not. I understand that standing guard is one of the least favorite things that military people can be assigned to do. It's very tiring, I would think. So they would have to have relief being the point. So if you divide the 24 places, and obviously you had multiple guards at the 24 locations, at least two, sometimes four. Verse 19. These are the divisions of the porters among the sons of Kori, that's Korah, and among the sons of Merari. They were all Korathites, which that is a Kohathite, and Merarites. Now, in verses 20 through 28, we have the stewards of the treasuries, and there were two main treasuries we'll find as we work our way through the rest of this chapter. Verse 20, and of the Levites, Ahiah was over the treasures of the house of God and over the treasures of the dedicated things. Now, this verse needs some help as well. If you have a companion Bible, Bullinger makes a note that Ahiah in the Septuagint reads, the Levites, their brethren, which in the Hebrew is Ahikim. And that's the way he thinks this should have been translated, was that rather than and of the Levites Ahiah, it should have just been and of the Levites their brethren were over the treasures. Notice the plural, there are two, of the of the house of God and over the treasures of the dedicated things. Now what the treasures of the dedicated things were, we're going to learn that from the time of Moses, when a people were defeated by Israel, there were spoils of war. And oftentimes, David, for example, if they were successful over the Edomites, David would dedicate some of the spoils of war, silver, gold, precious stones, whatever, to the treasures of the house of God. Not only would David do this, the officers often did, even the plain foot soldiers oftentimes dedicated part of the booty they collected to the treasures of the house of God. You could probably think of it somewhat of a thank offering that they weren't not, that number one, that Israel was victorious, number two, that the individual wasn't killed in battle. Verse 21, and concerning the sons of Laadan, the sons of the Gershonite Laadan, chief fathers, even of Laadan, the Gershonite, were Jeieli. And Laadan is the same as Libni in other places, and he was a Gershonite. The sons of Jehiele, Zetham, and Joel, his brother, which were over the treasures of the house of the Lord, two distinct treasuries. Of the Amramites and the Itzarhites, the Hebronites and the Uzzielites. Now, what you have in that verse are four sons of Kohath. Many of you probably recognize Amram as being the name of the father of Moses, Aaron, and their sister Miriam. Now, the Itzarhites, we're going to find later in this chapter, were officers and judges, of which there were 6,000 scattered out throughout the nation of Israel. Their function was to provide services to the people when someone needed to read or write, and the population or percentage of the Levites and priests who could read, had been educated to the point they could read and write, was much higher than the percentage of the average Israelite who was able to read and write. Also, if the king made a judgment, somebody would have to be responsible for communicating that to the people, and that's what these officers and judges. They were also responsible for, in our country today, if we have a judicial system, and the people who are knowledgeable in God's word at the time of this writing were the Levites and the priest. And what better judge than someone who is knowledgeable in God's word? More on those in the latter verses of this chapter. Now, the Uzzielites, we're going to learn that their responsibilities are not listed. And I want you to hang on to that, because I think that helps explain an apparent discrepancy toward the end of this chapter. Verse 24, "And Shebuel, the son of Gershom, the son of Moses, was ruler over the treasures." Now, we've been talking about Gershonites with an N as in Nancy. Here we have a single man named Gershom with an M as in Mary. This was the firstborn son of Moses. Verse 25, "And his brethren," his brother, actually blood brother, "Eliezer, Rehabiah his son, and Jeshiah his son, and Joram his son, and Zikri his son, and Shelomith his son." Now, Eliezer, the second born son of Moses. You may remember Moses' wife. She got right in Moses' face and called him a bloody man at one point. And that's a murderer. That's getting down where the rubber meets the road. And she got right in his face and called him a bloody man. And then she took why? Because he didn't circumcise these two sons as God had instructed him to. She took matters in her own hands. But here we see descendants of Moses in very responsible positions. Verse 16, "Which Shelomith," the descendant of Eliezer, as we just saw in the previous verse, "and his brethren were over all the treasures of the dedicated things." The word dedicated is kodesh. It's a form of the word that means holy things. Kodesh means a sacred thing or place. And once the David or whoever dedicated precious metals to the treasury of the Lord, it became holy, dedicated. "Which David the king and the chief fathers, the captains over thousands and hundreds, and the captains of the host had dedicated." And the military, in other words. And by today's standards, we're talking hundreds of millions of dollars. In a previous chapter, it states that David had dedicated 1,000 talents of gold to the treasury, to build the Solomon's temple, and 1,000 talents of silver. That's 1,000,000 talents of silver. So we're talking about, by today's standards, millions and hundreds of millions of dollars. Verse 27, "Out of the spoils won in battles did they dedicate." This is a different word than in verse 26. This is kadosh, and it means to make clean, the word dedicate. "To maintain the house of the Lord," and the victories had been many

0: up in our next lesson and explain the apparent discrepancy in the numbers of these scribes or officers and judges, the Itzarites. Got a short message. We'll ask you to listen a moment, won't you please?
1: The Mark of the Beast on CD is our free introductory offer to you. What is the Mark of the Beast? 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You need to know what the Mark of the Beast is. As it's written in Revelation chapter 13, verse 8, many will be deceived. There is no need for you to be deceived. Christ said in Mark 13, 23, "Behold, I have foretold you all things." 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Don't be deceived by Satan.
0: Welcome back. We're glad you could join back with us. Let's have the 800 number, please. 800-643-4645. That number good throughout the U.S. and Canada. If you have a biblical question that you'd like to call in to be possibly answered on the air, feel free to call that number and leave your question. I say possibly answered on the air. This program goes into millions of homes around the world, and we're simply not able to answer all of the questions that come in. But if I know one thing, if the Holy Spirit wants your question there, it will be there. Please don't ask questions about a specific individual, denomination, or organization by name. We simply won't answer them. Please don't ask for a written response to your questions. We simply don't have the time or staff. And the only method of getting a question answered is right here by one of the pastors on the air. Got a prayer request? We can do away with the telephone number. You don't need a telephone or a number. Your Heavenly Father is there for you 24 hours a day, 7 days a week. I encourage you to make time every day to talk with your Father. Go to Him in prayer. And you don't have to go through any special rigmarole, get down on your knees by your bed and close your eyes. You can talk to Him while you're driving down the highway. Don't close your eyes if you're doing that, please. But you can talk to your Father anywhere, anytime. He's there for you. We do have these prayer requests. Father, we come united as one in the name of Your Son, Jesus Christ. We ask You to look upon these. Father, You know their needs, financial difficulties, marital problems. You know, Father, if it is Your will, a special blessing on each of these. We know with You all things are possible. In Jesus' precious name, we ask You to watch over, guide, direct. In Jesus' name, amen, and thank You, Father. All right, let's go to the questions and see what's on the mind of folks. Wayne from Missouri. Were Moses and Aaron brothers, half-brothers, or spiritual brothers? They were full blood brothers. In Exodus chapter 6, verse 20, it will document that their father, they shared the same father, Amram, and they also shared the same mother. Her name was Jochebed. EJ from Texas, what does the word whoremonger mean in the book of Regulation? Okay, now if you take your Strong's Concordance and look up the word whoremonger in the Greek word is pornos. Kind of make a little bit of what out of that yourself, couldn't you? And you'd be right. It's a male prostitute. And along with murderers, sorcerers, and idolaters, they'll have their place. They will be all in the same place. That's not in the kingdom of God in heaven. They're going in the lake of fire, as it states there in Revelation chapter 21, verse 8. Wyvon in Wisconsin, could you please answer this? Is it a sin to go gamble at a casino to try to make ends meet? I love your teaching and learning a lot, but never heard teaching on gambling. Well, we teach here at the chapel that gambling, if you have entertainment money and you find gambling to be entertaining, have at it. But I certainly wouldn't go and gamble in an effort to make ends meet, as you said. Sounds like ends are not meeting, and you certainly don't want to be spending money at a casino if you're not making ends meet. Pay your bills first. Again, though, if you have entertainment money and you find that entertaining, but I personally would not gamble in attempt to make ends meet. Linda in Arkansas, I do have a question concerning the Nicolaitans in Revelation chapter 2, verses 6 and 15. What is their doctrine, dogma, that displeased our Father? It was actually Jesus that they displeased so much that he hated it. Well, they left their first love, and that, of course, is our Heavenly Father and His Son, Jesus Christ. They're setting themselves up to be deceived and to worship the Antichrist. There were only two churches that Jesus found no fault with. That was Smyrna and Philadelphia, and that you read about in Revelation chapter 2 and Revelation chapter 3. Larry from Illinois, question, do we celebrate or is there a holiday for Christ's crucifixion? Well, we at Shepherd's Chapel don't celebrate his crucifixion. We do celebrate his resurrection. We do that at the holiday, religious holiday called Passover. Jesus became our Passover, 1 Corinthians chapter 5, verses 6 and 7. Sherry in Idaho, what do you think about mediums that help the police find victims of murder or other crimes? Are they evil? I believe there are people that have special sensory, ESP, it's called, extrasensory perception, and I believe they do a lot of good. They help the police oftentimes identify or locate people who are missing. I would not call someone who has ESP a median. I would not consult a median. To me, a median, that carries over the connotation that you're trying to contact someone who's on the other side, someone who has passed away, in other words. That's evil. That is evil, because trying to contact, you know, what they do is use a familiar spirit, an evil spirit, such as Saul did with the witch of Endor, trying to bring up the spirit of Samuel when he had troubles. Gloria in North Carolina, where is it faith by hearing and the word of God in the Bible? You're speaking of Romans chapter 10, verse 17, which reads, faith cometh by hearing, and hearing by the word of God. Brian in Virginia, is it possible that Satan will pretend the rapture is happening to confuse people? And then, who are the elect? Question. It is possible that Satan would try to deceive the elect, but we won't be fooled, because we know, as long as we're in the flesh, that Jesus Christ has not returned. And I guess your question was, will he try and confuse the elect by pretending that there's a rapture? Because this group of elect teach that there is no rapture. We're not going to be fooled by anything that Satan does. Why? Because we're sealed with the word of God in our minds, not in our forehead, in our minds. He can't deceive us. Elizabeth in Florida, when Antichrist is here and then Christ returns with his army, what will the ones that didn't follow Antichrist be doing? Well, in Zechariah chapter 14, verse 4 and 5, it states that Christ will create a valley for the elect to go through. In Revelation chapter 15, verses 1 and 3, it states that the elect, the overcomers, will be singing the song of Moses and the Song of the Lamb. The ones who don't follow Antichrist are the overcomers. James in Arkansas, where is it in the Bible where it says your works will determine your clothes in heaven? Revelation chapter 14, verse 13 tells us that the only thing that we can take with us when we die, good, bad, or ugly, are our works. And then in Revelation chapter 19, verse 8, it states that the fine linen that makes up the robe will be the righteousness of the saints. Your righteous acts are what make up your robe. Rick, and we don't know where Rick is from, is it possible the Antichrist is a computer? No, that's not possible. That would not confuse or deceive anyone. Antichrist is going to be just exactly what you think Jesus Christ should look like. And is he going to be killing a bunch of people? No. Would Jesus Christ kill a bunch of people? No, he wouldn't. So Antichrist will be doing the very best he can to convince the world that he is Jesus Christ. And guess what? He's very good at it. In Revelation 13, we learn that he will deceive the whole world except those who are written in the Lamb's Book of Life. Those are the overcomers. Those are God's election. Teresa in Indiana, if you make a promise to God and you break it, will he forgive you? Well, if you repent, it's not the unforgivable sin. But I discourage people from making promises or vows to God. I'm sure it hurts his feelings when we make a promise and then we don't keep it. If someone, your spouse, made a promise to you and broke it and didn't keep it, would it hurt your feelings? Of course it would. And God has emotions and feelings just like we do. We're created in his image. So I can assure you he has feelings. Be careful what you vow or promise to the Lord. Justin in Florida. After Adam and Eve had their first child and Cain and Abel had their first child, Cain and Abel, Cain killed Abel. Where did everyone else come from? Well, Adam and Eve had Abel. Cain was the descendant of the serpent in the garden, Satan, if you will, and Eve. After Cain murdered his brother Abel, you can read about that in Genesis chapter 4, but what happened was God sent Cain out of the Garden of Eden, and he went east of Eden into the land of Nod, and in verses 16 and 17 it states there that he took a wife. Now wait a minute, if Adam and Eve were the first people on earth, where in the world was, who was Nod? How was there people there that Cain could take a wife of? And then all of the descendants of Cain are listed. Genesis chapter 5, you find the genealogy of Adam, and Cain is not listed there. Why? Because Cain was not Adam's son. You won't find Abel listed there either. Why? Because Cain murdered him before he was able to produce any children. No children, you're not in the genealogy. Dave in Virginia. Why did God allow the Holocaust? He didn't. Mabel in Texas. Who wrote the book of Hebrews? Well, in the title in your Bible, if you'll just look at it, says that the epistle, which is a letter of Paul the Apostle to the Hebrews. What is the favorite animal of God? I don't believe the Lord has a favorite animal any more than he has a favorite child. He's very fair. He doesn't show favoritism one over the other. Revelation chapter 4, verse 11, we read there that all things, which includes animals, were created for his pleasure. He takes pleasure in all of his children. He takes pleasure in all of his animals. He loves them. He may or may not love what they're doing, but he does love them. Daryl in Tennessee, in Ezekiel chapter 40, why is there from Ezekiel chapter 40 on, why is there sacrifice in those chapters if there's no sacrifice in the millennium? And you're right, it talks about sacrifice from chapter 40 through chapter 48, which that you're correct, that is in the millennial period. But there won't be animals in the flesh to sacrifice. But the sacrifice that God will want at that time is the same sacrifice that he wants today. That is your love. Hosea chapter 6, verse 6. God says, I want your mercy, which can be translated love, more than I want burnt offering. Robert in Louisiana, John chapter 14, verse 26. Please explain. Says the Holy Spirit comes in Jesus' name. Does that mean the Comforter is Jesus or God? You can't separate the Father, the Son, and the Holy Spirit. But you're correct there. In John chapter 14, Jesus is telling the disciples, hang on, and I'm gonna ask God to send the Comforter, which is, and you'll note that that is a with Comforter with a capital C, which is the Holy Spirit. And what he was doing was preparing the disciples and us that he's not going to be with us. Of course, he's inside of us, and so is the Holy Spirit. But physically, the Son of Man was crucified on the cross, and his transfigured body is now in heaven. William in Kentucky, Matthew 24:14 states, and this gospel of the kingdom shall be preached in all the world for a witness unto all nations. That's all ethnos, you could translate, all peoples, in other words. And then shall the end come. What is this gospel? The good news is the gospels of Matthew, Mark, Luke, and John, the good news of God's word, that Jesus Christ was crucified on the cross for our sins. And if we believe on him, we receive everlasting life, eternal life. That's good news. Jerry in Colorado, what is Yahweh Jireh? What does it mean? Is it a place? No, it's not a place. Yahweh Jireh is one of the names for our Heavenly Father. And you'll find it in Genesis chapter 22, verse 14. And what's happening there in Genesis 22, God instructs Abraham to sacrifice his son Isaac. You see, but God's already promised him that the seed line through Isaac would be as numerous as the sands of the sea and numerous as the stars of heaven. And he doesn't have one child, Isaac doesn't, at that time. But Abraham had faith. He believed God would provide some way. And that's what Yahweh Jireh means, the Lord will provide. And in verse 13, the Lord provided a ram to sacrifice in the place of Abraham's son, Isaac. Peggy in Virginia, when we are all in our spiritual bodies, what are the people on the wrong side of the gulf doing that they need to be taught discipline for? What are they doing there that is wrong? The flesh is gone, so should be fleshful. There should be no flesh desires. Well, true, but it is still possible at that point in time for them to go into the lake of fire, which the flesh doesn't have anything to do. There is no more flesh at that time. But what we're talking about is a more important death than the death of the flesh. We're talking about the second death, the death of the soul. Believe it or not, Satan is going to be loosed at the end of the millennium. And some people are not going to follow God. They're going to follow Satan. They go right into the lake of fire. And what we're doing is trying to teach our brothers and sisters and pull every single one of those that we can out of the fire. Katie in Alabama, thank you for your kind comments. Let's get to your question. Would you please explain 1 Samuel chapter 28, verse 24. It sounds so unreal to have a calf in the house, to kill it so fast and have it ready to eat. I have so much love for your father and you. Thank you so much. Love, Katie. Well, we love you right back, Katie, and God is good. The witch of Endor is what she's talking about there in 1 Samuel chapter 28, verse 24. And Saul was trying to conjure up through this evil spirit, the witch of Endor, that possessed the witch of Endor, the soul of Samuel, so he could consult him. Well, things didn't go well for Saul. Saul learned that his time was very, very short, and he basically just collapsed. And the witch of Endor said, you know, you gave me some advice. Now let me give you some advice. You need to pick yourself up by the bootstraps. You need to eat something and drink something and get back up and go. And that's when she hurriedly prepared this calf. And rather than she had a calf in the house, if you've ever heard me teach that particular scripture, I say that that more than likely was a shed near the house, or possibly even attached to the house. Many places in Europe, they live in a section over where their animals are in the very cold, cold winters of Germany. They bring the animals into basically the house. It's more of a barn that the people live upstairs in. Vida in Colorado, I'd like to thank you and your staff. Thank you so much for remembering the staff. I have a question I would like to ask. Do people who die still go to either side of the gulf, or did Jesus change that when he descended? So do the people just go to paradise to wait until judgment? I hope I worded this correct. I understood your question, but no, Jesus did not change the gulf. It's still in existence at this point in time. And there are two sides to the gulf. You can read about it in Luke chapter 16, verse 19. Some people on the good side are in the bosom of Abraham. Life is good there. But read Leviticus 16, verse 19, the following verses, and you'll find the rich man who ended up on the wrong side of the gulf lives basically in constant desperation for water. And then in the Apocrypha, 2 Esdras chapter 7, verse 77, gives us even a better description of what it's like on the bad side of the gulf. The gulf will remain in existence until the millennium. Wilma from Tennessee, where in the Bible does it say where the Ark of the Covenant went? Another teacher I listened to said he did not know the answer to this, but I know it's in the Bible somewhere. So if you could share this with me, I would appreciate it. I'll be happy to. You'll find where the Ark is. John was taken to the third heaven in the book of Revelation. And in the book of Revelation, chapter 11, verse 19, we learn where the Ark of the Covenant is. It's called the Ark of the Testament in the King James Version Bible there, but it is in heaven. And I'm out of time, and we have Marty in Wisconsin. Marty, I promise you'll be the first question in our next program. I do want you all to know that I love you a great deal. Why? Because you enjoy studying God's Word in depth. And you make time each day to read the letter that God wrote to you, the Bible. When you do that, and he looks down and he sees you reading and studying his Word, it makes his day. And when you make his day, he's going to make your day. Blessings start to flow in your life. We are brought to you by your tithes and offerings. If we've helped you, help us keep coming to you and to reach out to others of our brothers and sisters who are lost in this world of darkness. One thing most important, though, it's this. You stay in his Word every day. Every day in his Word is a good day, even with trouble. You know why? Because Jesus is the living Word.
2: 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We invite you to join us for the next in-depth Bible study each weekday at the same time. Thank you for watching today's program, and God bless you.

Genesis 1:46, the first six chapters in God's Word. The world that was. Did you realize there was a world age before this one? Same old world, different age. The creation itself. When were the races created? You see, all the races were created separately, and you'll find that documented in these particular CDs. How and what was the sin in the garden? It will be discussed in this series also. This is a must for the serious Bible scholar, for if you do not understand how it was in the beginning, you certainly will never understand the end. I think you will find this series very rewarding and certainly will answer questions that no doubt you have always wondered about. Genesis 1:46. Hey, I know you're going to enjoy this series.

0: Welcome to the Shepherd's Chapel Network Family Bible Study Hour with Pastor Arnold Murray. Wisdom is understanding God's Word. Pastor Murray's unique teaching approach brings God's Word alive with meaning as he takes you on a chapter-by-chapter, verse-by-verse study of God's letter to you, the Bible. And now here is Pastor Arnold Murray.
1: Good day to you. God bless you. Say welcome to the Shepherd's Chapel. Welcome to this Family Bible Study Hour. We're ready to get back in our Father's Word, back in this 12th chapter of the great book of Deuteronomy. This is Moses giving the law coverage. It's not a different law, but it's the same law, only Moses basically, I like to say, puts it in lay terms where everybody can understand. And as we closed in the last lecture in verse 15 of chapter 12, God said, you take the wild deer and the wild game, and you can eat of it all the time, but don't offer it as a sacrifice to me. Not because it doesn't cost you anything. It already belongs to God. You only sacrifice to God what you have raised, what is yours, and what is of value to you. That's real simple. And it's pretty common, but he freely gives us, of the roebuck, which is to say a deer, and so it is. That's only right and befitting that Father says, share the little game that I've got set aside for you. Now, picking it up, we ask a word of wisdom from our Father in verse 16 of that chapter 12. Let's go with it. It reads, only ye shall not eat the blood, you shall pour it upon the ground as water. Now, naturally, you have to understand, using common sense, there was not refrigeration at this time. And if you did not properly bleed an animal, and the meat itself would be putrid in a short period of time, unfit to eat. Okay. So you have to, in butchering an animal, properly bleed it, and you're not supposed to partake of that blood or the flesh in it, with the blood in it. It will make you sick. And at that time, without refrigeration and so forth, and even today when we have refrigeration, it is unclean and not a fitting thing to not properly butcher an animal for consumption, as God has stated. Unfortunately, some people relate this then to transfusions. That's not what it's talking about. You've ever been in the military, as most of us have, and you've had wounded men on the field, the only thing that keeps some of them alive is a transfusion. So don't ever knock that. That's not what it's talking about at all. It's talking about health laws, which is to say our food laws, and we'll be talking about that in this lecture and the one following, especially the one following, 17. Thou mayest not eat within thy gates the tithe of thine corn, or of thine wine, or of thy oil, or the firstlings of thy herds, or of thy flock, nor any of thy vows which thou hast vowedest, nor thy free will offerings, or heave offerings of thine hand. Why? Because it belongs to God. You're not only not supposed to partake of it in the gates, in your home, or in the field or anywhere. Why? It belongs to God. So it is. I want you to notice how fair our Father is. Of the wild animals that you hunt, he said, you go ahead and partake of it. It's yours. You just enjoy. But then on that part that you've raised and it's my part of it, you leave it alone. Verse 18. But thou must eat them before the Lord thy God in the place which the Lord thy God shall choose, thou and thy son and thy daughter and thy manservant and thy maidservant and the Levite that is within thy gates, and thou shalt rejoice before the Lord thy God in all that thou puttest thine hands unto. In other words, when you had to wait with your offerings to give to the Levite and to the house of God, and then all would partake, but God always got his part. Okay, that was naturally, I want to instill again that blood sacrifice or animal sacrifice to God is a thing of the past. It was a statute, which means a ritual, whereby Christ's blood on the cross fulfilled all those sacrifices for one and all times. But at the same time, the Lord wants the point across. If it belongs to him, he wants it, and he wants it handled properly. Verse 19, take heed to thyself that thou forsake not the Levite as long as thou livest upon the earth. That's to say the word of God, the Levite being the carrier thereof. Verse 20, when the Lord thy God shall enlarge thy border, as he hath promised thee, and thou shalt say, I will eat flesh, because thy soul longeth to eat flesh, thou mayest eat flesh whatsoever thy soul lusteth after. In other words, whatever you have a craving for. Verse 21, if the place which the Lord thy God hath chosen to put his name, there be too far from, if it be too far from thee, then thou shalt kill of thy herd and of thy flock, which the Lord hath given thee, as I have commanded thee, and thou shalt eat in thy gates whatsoever the soul lusteth after. That is to say, what you have a craving for, what you're hungry for. Okay. 22. Even as the roebuck, here we're switching again to wild animals now. Okay, this is a deer. And the heart is eaten, so thou shalt eat them, the unclean and the clean shall eat of them alike. And again, many people think this is talking about unclean animals. It isn't. The subject is on the eater, not that that is eaten. It means that if somebody has touched a dead body, they're unclean for 7 days, according to the old law. But they also were permitted to partake of that table, or if it was a stranger that was, well, let's say not a Christian, when it comes food time, share. Verse 23, only be sure that thou eat not the blood, for the blood is the life, and thou mayest not eat the life with the flesh. This is an old standing rule, and again, it drives sickness from you. A lot of people might think, well, I grew up on a farm and I didn't know that we bled things properly. Well, why did you wring a chicken's neck? Okay. Why did it hop around and bleed out before you partook of it? That's what you were doing, passed down from generation to generation. Verse 24, thou shalt not eat it, the blood that is. Thou shalt pour it upon the earth as water. 25, thou shalt not eat it, that it may go well with thee and with thy children after thee, when thou shalt do that which is right in the sight of the Lord. You know, the health laws are very important. It's for your benefit. Not necessarily the Lord's, but it's for your benefit, your help. And when you do it God's way, and why does he say children after thee? Well, because it follows generation after generation. Far as I know, flesh bodies have never changed. We never got a new model or anything of that nature. It's pretty well the same body that God created from the beginning. And naturally, the health laws still apply the same way, if you want to be healthy. But, breaking the health law is not a sin to hell, let's say, but it sure is to illness and bad health. Verse 26, only thy holy things which thou hast and thy vows thou shalt take and go unto the place which the Lord shall choose. 27, and thou shalt offer thy burnt offerings, the flesh and the blood, upon the altar of the Lord thy God, and the blood of thy sacrifices shall be poured out upon the altar of the Lord thy God, and thou shalt eat the flesh. God always protecting his children. That is not healthy for you to partake of, he cleanses. 28, observe and hear all these words which I command thee, that it may go well with thee and with thy children after thee forever. When thou doest that which is good and right in the sight of the Lord thy God. And so it is even to this day. That's why it's so important. God's word never changes. Parts of it are become fulfilled. That is to say, God's word is true. It always comes to pass as it is written. And this is why, again, and I'm perhaps illustrating this too often, but it's real important that you know the difference between the commandments, which is to say the law, the statutes, which is to say the ordinances or the rituals, and the judgments, which is to say reward or punishment, whichever way you fall under judgment. Now, commandments can never change. That's to say the law. Example, Ten Commandments will always be as they're written. But ordinances and statutes are rituals which can change. In other words, Christ can fulfill certain rituals such as blood sacrifice, which we were just speaking of. For as it is written in Hebrews chapter 10 in the New Testament, for you to ever let blood again in the name of sacrifice is an abomination, because Christ shed his blood for one and all times. He is our sacrifice. He sacrificed for you so that you could have salvation open and freely. It wasn't free to him. He paid an awesome price for it. And you don't want to ever forget that. And naturally, the third hinge of this is judgment, which God is that judge. And whatever you got coming to you, if it's reward, fine, you're going to get it. If it's punishment, fine, you're going to get it. God knows. It's in the book called the Book of Life. Verse 29 to continue. When the Lord thy God shall cut off the nations from before thee, whither thou goest to possess them, and thou succeedest them, you inherit them, and dwellest in their land. And so it is. This is why that the house of Israel, wherever it has gone, it pretty well reigns supreme wherever it is. Why? Because God's with them. 30. Take heed to thyself that thou be not snared by following them after that they be destroyed from before thee, and that thou inquire not after their gods, saying, how did these nations serve their gods? Question. Even so will I do likewise. In other words, don't tempt yourself to fall into some religion that is distant to the word of God chapter by chapter and verse by verse. Don't follow them. Don't be even curious about it, is what he's saying. That because you might get the urge to say, well, I wonder. And this always goes back to old Achan, who took the Baal priest robe and said, ooh, would I look good in that? Looking good. Don't partake of the accursed thing. God does not appreciate it. And I guarantee you, he will punish you when you drift away from the true word of God into traditions of men that make void the word of God. Do not go there. Well, how can I tell the difference? God's word, chapter by chapter, verse by verse. You automatically know the difference. It's common sense. 31. Thou shalt not do so unto the Lord thy God. Don't you do him that way. For every abomination to the Lord which he hateth, have they done unto their gods. For even their sons and their daughters have they burnt in the fire to their gods. I mean child sacrifice, called Moloch worship, okay? Sacrificing children to fire. God would say, you might make a note of Jeremiah chapter 32, verse 35. God said, they burned their children and claimed that it was a religious thing, and that thought never came into my mind. In other words, God never had that thought of sacrificing children to fire. That's a man-made thing. It is an abomination, and God hates it. never sacrifice children. You want to get God stirred up, that'll do it. Verse 32. What things soever I command you, observe to do it. And thou shalt not add thereto, nor diminish from it. You don't add to it, nor do you take away. It is a wonderful thing to utilize common sense. And a child is a precious thing. And God's word is a precious thing. And children grow into adults, generation after generation, that follow the word of God, especially when nothing is added to it. Why? Well, that's how traditions get added. Okay. Like the word rapture is an example. It's not in the word of God. But man put it there in his teachings and made a whole religion out of it, which is foreign to God's word and sets people up to accept the first Messiah that comes along saying, I'm hauling you out of here, which is none other than the Antichrist himself. Can you understand better why God hates it? He wants a virgin bride here when he returns, not somebody that has been unfaithful with the false Christ. Chapter 13, idolatry is what we're talking about in this chapter. What is idolatry? It's anything you put before God. That is to say that you allow to come between you and God. And many idolatry can be many things. You can worship a person and idolize that person more than God. You can allow your business to become an idol because you will put it before Almighty God. You can allow one of your toys, airplanes, boats, what have you, to become an idol to you when you give more attention to it, polishing that dude up, shining it, happy with it, just really idolizing it. It becomes an idol to you because with it, then you don't have time for God. You don't have time for his word that is for your own good. That's what an idol is. So, you know, if you think it was a thing of the past, like worshiping statues only, you're wrong. Many people worship things that become an idol today in everyday life. Chapter 13, verse 1. If there arise among you a prophet or a dreamer of dreams, and giveth thee a sign or a wonder, this means a false prophet, okay? 2, and the sign or the wonder come to pass, it might even happen the way it was said, whether he spake unto thee, saying, let us go after other gods, which thou hast not known, and let us serve them. If somebody says that, even though they mention some prophecy that comes to pass, and want you to serve another God, what are you going to do? You're going to be deceived? You'd be probably about the dullest blade in the drawer if you would let anyone that claims to be a prophet tell you to fall away from God. Because anytime a prophet does anything, even one of these prophets of God, a true prophet, that would lead you away from God, he's a fake. That's a real easy test to determine for yourself, to decipher. It's whether something is true or false. Anytime someone tries to pull you away from that is written and take you into a bunch of ratchet jaw nonsense, you've been had, friend. And how does God feel about that? Well, how do you feel about unfaithfulness? Verse 3. Thou shalt not hearken unto the words of that prophet. Don't you listen to them. Or that dreamer of dreams. For the Lord your God proveth you to know whether you love the Lord your God with all your heart and with all your soul. He wants to know that you love him. I mean, after all, as it's written in Ezekiel 18:4, your soul belongs to him. You don't get around to giving it to him. He already owns it. And when he owns your soul, he expects you to be true to him. And he has a right to demand that. And certainly he does. And I like the fact that he will prove, he proveth you. He'll test you. He might even let you, he might throw a false prophet right in your path sometime to test your okra. That's a little saying of seeing how much you got up here between your ears. Can you be had very easily? Can you be deceived? Will you follow ratchet jaws? Or do you follow God and the letter he's written to you, this word of God? Again, I could say Deuteronomy, these words being what Deuteronomy means for the Hebrew name. Ye shall walk after the Lord your God, not somebody else. You shall walk after the Lord your God and fear him. Double meaning, revere or fear, which is it? Your choice. And keep his commandments, that's his law. And obey his voice, and you shall serve him and cleave unto him. Not somebody else, not some false prophet, not some fake religion. You stick to the Father's word and to your to Almighty God. Verse 5, and that prophet or that dreamer of dreams shall be put to death, because he has spoken to turn you away from the Lord your God, which brought you out of the land of Egypt and redeemed you out of the house of bondage, to thrust thee out of the way which the Lord thy God commanded thee to walk in. So shalt thou put the evil away from the midst of thee. You won't listen to them. You get away from them. You might say, well, isn't that a little severe that the false prophet dies? Well, he's going to hell. Without a big change or something, he's going to hell, and everybody that goes to hell is going to die. And I'm not talking flesh, I'm talking souls. And so it is. Just wait around a bit. God is judge, and that's his judgment. And you can rest assured and be guaranteed that judgment. Man may not perform it, but God will. Again, unless the Savior intervenes, and the Savior does not intervene, the person must have a change themselves. Then the Savior will intervene. Verse 6, if thy brother, the son of thy mother, or thy son, if it's close family, or thy daughter, or the wife of thy bosom, or thy friend, which is as thine own soul. I mean, you're so close to them, you feel like you're soulmates. Entice thee secretly, saying, let us go and serve other gods, which thou hast not known, thou nor thy fathers. Now, I want you to take a home assignment. I want you to check out in the Hebrew the word entice and secretly, okay? It's the word entice is sooth, which is to seduce. And you can check secretly out for yourself. It's kind of got a special meaning of how you can be deceived if you're not careful. My friend, God sent you this letter because he loves you. He sent you this letter because he wants you to know better. He wants you to be strong. And did he not say back, what did he say back in verse 3? Have you forgotten already? It's the word proveth you. He wants to know whether he can trust you or not. God's elect especially, he wants them to stand against the false Messiah. And he can't take some ratchet jaw scatterbrain and depend on them, because he will not be deceived nor let down, and he knows who he can trust. So you want to take these things very seriously. Entice, be seduced to worship other gods? What would you be fit for? I can tell you what you would be worthy of. Hell bound. Certainly without repentance, if a person, that is to say, if a person had does not repent and have a change. 7, namely, of the gods of the people which are round about you, nigh unto you. The little church next door, or far off from thee, way overseas. Got a letter? Yeah, I need worship this. From the one end of the earth even unto the other end of the earth. 8, thou shalt not, repeat, thou shalt not consent unto him, nor hearken unto him. You don't even listen to him. Neither shall thine eye pity him. Neither shalt thou spare, neither shalt thou conceal him. Don't you try to, I don't care how close a friend it is or relative. If they're a false worshiper, then don't try to conceal him, because you can't. God knows them, knows their mind, knows their heart. Verse 9, but thou shalt surely kill him. Thine hand shall be first upon him to put him to death, and afterwards the hand of all the people. And of course, let's go on. And he explains, why is this? 10, and thou shalt stone him with stones that he die, because he hath sought to thrust thee away from the Lord thy God, which brought thee out of the land of Egypt, from the house of bondage. Verse 11, and all Israel, everybody, shall hear and fear and shall do no more any such wickedness as this is among you. In other words, they learn pretty quick. That's not a wise thing to do. Now, naturally, that is a little severe. But the kinsman redeemer was to cast the first stone of the one that was offended. You see, what this melts down to, and many have trouble with it, don't worry, God will fulfill the sentence as he has written. It'll come to pass. But you see, it is one thing for someone to take a flesh life. If they be a Christian, in the book of life it is written that they are heaven bound and they shall live forever. But when someone supposedly heaven bound listens and hearkens to one of these that would lead you to some fake religion, which is always of Satan, it's one of Satan's number one tools, they're about to murder your soul. They're about to rob you of your eternal life. That's forever and ever and ever. That's a very serious thing. And that's why God considers the penalty thereof to be so severe. So let your heart be not troubled, my friend. God knows what he's doing. Verse 12. If thou shalt hear, say, in one of thy cities, which the Lord thy God hath given thee to dwell there, saying, verse 13, certain men, the children of Belial, are gone out from among you, and have withdrawn the inhabitants of their city, saying, let us go and serve other gods, which ye have not known. In other words, you know it's not in God's word. Certainly wasn't his, and it states very clearly they were children of Belial, which is to say Baal. They're Baal worshipers, which means they're Satan worshipers. Then shalt thou inquire and make search and ask diligently, and behold, if it be true, truth, that is to say, and the thing certain, that such abomination is wrought among you, nor it is a fact. You just don't jump to conclusions. You document it. You make sure you know what you're doing. 15, thou shalt surely smite the inhabitants of that city with the edge of the sword, destroying it utterly, and all that is therein, and the cattle thereof with the edge of the sword. In other words, when people mess with souls and lead souls to hell to burn forever, that's a very serious thing, as forestated. 16, and thou shalt gather all the spoil of it into the midst of the street thereof, pile it up, and shalt burn with fire the city and all the spoil thereof, every whit. For the Lord thy God, and it shall be an heap forever. It shall not be built again. An heap is Ai.

0: from the furiousness of his anger. You want to tick him off? This will do it. Think about it. And show thee mercy and have compassion upon thee, and multiply thee as he has sworn unto thy fathers. You pick up that accursed thing, though, what happens to you? You're part of it. That's what happened to old Achan, remember, like I said before, with the priest, the Baal priest robe. Oh, boy, looking good here. God does not deal with people that lead his children away from the eternal. Verse 18 to complete the chapter. When thou shalt hearken to the voice of the Lord thy God, you listen to him, to keep all his commandments, that's to say the law, which I commanded thee this day, to do that which is right in the eyes of the Lord thy God. Always, if you want to be blessed, that's what it amounts to. If you want to be blessed, you will please God, because it is from God that all blessings flow. Let me ask you a question. Are you blessed? Well, I'm not sure. Well, then let the Lord know you love him. Follow his commandments. Do it his way. And get ready for those showers of blessings. For they shall come. For a father always takes care of his own. That's his promise. And God always, always keeps his word. The next chapter gets into the food laws. Don't miss it. It's interesting. And it still applies even to this day if you like to be healthy. All right. Bless your heart. You listen a moment, won't you please?
1: 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There is no need for you to be deceived. Christ said in Mark 13, 23, Behold, I have foretold you all things. 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
0: And there we are back again. Let's have the 800 number, please. 1-800-643-4645. That number is good from Puerto Rico throughout the U.S., Alaska, Hawaii, hey, all over Canada. If the Spirit moves and you got a question, you share it. Won't you do that? Please never ask a question about a particular reverend, denomination, or organization. We do not judge people. Father is the judge, and like we were reading today from the Word, he judges pretty close, but fairly. Well, how does he judge? He judges because he knows even what you think. And he judges by the book of life. Your name is in it. Everything you do is written right there. All he's got to do is check the books. And there you are. He proves you. Every once in a while. But inasmuch as he proves you, don't ever forget 1 Corinthians chapter 10, verse 13. Won't anything happen to you that isn't pretty common to happen to everybody? And God will always test or prove you, but he will never send more upon you than you can handle, and he will always, this is the important part, he will always show you a way out. If you're a real Christian, if you follow his word, if you follow his commandments, and if you love him, that's the way it is. He takes care of his own. And it is so good to hear from you all that listen by shortwave around the world. Your announcer at the end of the hour will give you our mailing address. Now, you got a prayer request, we can do away with the number and the address. Why? God knows what you're thinking. You know, he made you different than anyone else. Your DNA is totally different. Because he wanted someone just like you, unique. but he does want you to love him. He loves you. He may not love what you do all the time, but he does love you. He's a fantastic father. You want to be blessed? Then let him know he's fantastic and that you love him and you want to follow and serve him. Father, around the globe we come. We ask that you lead, guide, direct, Father, touch in Yeshua's precious name. Thank you, Father. Amen. Okay, and question time. We're going to get into with Chet from Arkansas. My question is it acceptable to study with you daily and learn the key of David and remain a member of one's local church with hopes of reaching some of those who continue believing in the rapture doctrine? Thank you for your teaching. You're so welcome. I never, never tell anyone where they should go to church. God gives you that unction. As long as you, now, naturally, if God sent a conviction upon you that you belong there no longer, that would be one thing. But I truly am a believer that the Holy Spirit gives unction as to whether there's some person there you're going to reach or not. And I can't tell you, and maybe you can't even be sure, but God knows. And that's why you follow his unction, not any man's, okay? You're doing good. You just hang tough. Ashley from Georgia. My name is Ashley, and I'm 10 years old. Pastor Murray, do you think that this earth age will end on or around December 2012? I keep hearing about this at school, and I know from your teachings that we are living in the final generation. Thank you for all your good teachings, and God bless you. Well, you are so welcome. It's so good that you are studying, Ashley. And it is, you know, we have these segments of fear that come along. And much of this is based on the Mayan calendar for December the 21st, 2012. But I always say they ran out of rock, so that ended the calendar, all right? But really, even to be serious, though, even in the Mayan calendar, it doesn't say it's the world's going to end. It's a new season. It goes with one particular alignment, and then after that, things start over, always start over. So no one, as it is written in Mark chapter 13, no one knows when that instant. We do know the season. He told us we would know the season. But then as far as the three things put together, the day, the month, and the year, which means the instant. Jesus said, and not even he knew, that only God in heaven knew. And so it remains to this day. So don't let the soothsayers make you nervous. Stick with the word of God and love the Father. He'll take care of his own. You're doing good. Gil from Maryland. Did Jesus forgive the dietary laws about pork? Can you explain the scripture where the food was lowered on a cloth to Peter? Can you give any scriptures to back it up? The question came up in a Bible study group that we didn't need to follow these laws. Well, the Bible study group was in error. The next lecture, we'll go into what you should and shouldn't eat from God's word. But concerning Acts chapter 10, which you ask about, the sheet of animal, did Peter eat any of those scavengers? Answer, no, he did not. He told God, I have never eaten any of those things. And three times God took that sheet back up, disallowing Peter to partake thereof. And then he told Peter, what I'm talking to you about, allos in the Greek tongue, is don't ever call other people, Gentiles, unclean. For in Christ they can be cleansed. And even as this was happening, there were three men coming up to his gate from the house of a Gentile for Peter to go and help heal and bless that home. You know, God had that timing down perfectly. But read that Acts chapter 10 over again, and it will say very clearly, I'm not talking about food. I'm saying you will not call Gentiles that love the Lord unclean or common anymore. And so it is. Now, a lot of people then will go to 1 Timothy chapter 4, verses 3 through 5, and say, right there, you got it. God did away with the health laws. He did not. I think they have lost the art of reading with common sense. Because what does verse 3 say? Don't let anyone judge you in marriage. If you love somebody and so forth, if you have repented for all your sins, you're free to marry. Okay. And don't let anyone judge you in food concerning those things, listen to me, those things which God created to be received. God did not, and has made it very clear, he did not create scavengers to be received. He's only talking about the animals that were to be received. And then, in a following verse, it will say, all of God's animals are good. It didn't say for food, but good for the purpose God created them for. Scavengers are to clean disease off this earth. Then don't you go eat them because they carry that disease. And it will make you sick. Okay. The food laws were never, they're the same today. Flesh bodies haven't changed. Scavengers haven't changed. And good food hasn't changed either. James from North Carolina. If a Kenite repents, will he or she be able to bear fruit from the ground of Genesis 3? You know, they are no longer a child of Satan, but become a child of God. And normally they will not partake in farming. That's not their niche. But they are blessed when they are converted. If the reason for baptism is to prove that we believe he rose from the tomb, what was the reason to be baptized before then, before he rose? Please explain. Well, the word baptized was washing, okay? And many people believed that before you partook of an offering or a service, a religious service, that you cleansed yourself. You want to remember, in those days, wearing sandals and in dusty, dirty roads and everything, it was when you walked several miles to go to the place you would worship, you were pretty dirty. And just drive down some dirt roads in an open vehicle for a few days, and you'll understand what I'm talking about. Though they didn't have vehicles there, they did have the dust and the dirt in the roads. And so it was a cleansing. It had no connection whatsoever with the true meaning of baptism. William from Idaho. Question, who are Kenites in today's world? Everyday people or a certain race? They're a race. Kenite means children of offspring of Cain. And you will find it in your Hebrew dictionary, Strong's Concordance. The word 7017 is Kenite. And they are a patron or an offspring of 7014, which is Cain. And it is a race of people. And they were not the children of Adam, because when you go to chapter 4 in the great book of Genesis, Cain's genealogy is separate from Adam's. And Christ tells you in Mark chapter 13, verse 30, in Matthew chapter 13, verse 37, who their father is, especially who their father is, the first murderer. If you go to St. John chapter 8, verse 44, no mystery to it. He lets you know. Rose from California. Is God and Jesus the same person? Isaiah chapter 7, verse 14. What does it say? A virgin shall conceive, shall bear a child, and you shall call him Emmanuel, which is to say God with us. Jesus Christ was God with us in our dimension, whereby we could see him, we could hear him, we could honor him, or we could crucify him. How, whatever was chosen. And naturally the Kenites basically aligned that had slipped in among our brother Judah and brought up to pass the crucifixion, which, as it was written in Psalms 22, came to pass even down to the Roman soldiers gambling for his clothing at the foot of the cross. Exactly as God had it planned. And so it is. You can read in John chapter 14, Jesus said to, I believe it was James, it might have been to the whole group, if you have seen me, you've seen the Father. Why? In the perfect image. Velma from Georgia, does what part of the Bible talk about Cain's father being Satan? Isn't that strange? Both questions here. Matthew 13:37 tells you who planted the tares or the Kenites. And Jesus himself tells you in verse 37 of chapter 13 who planted the tares, which is to say the children. We're not talking about wheat, we're talking about children. And it makes it very plain. But also, as I stated, John chapter 8, verse 44, it'll tell you very clearly who their father was. Jesus himself speaking. Gloria from Georgia. Question, do you think that as we get closer to the end times that we might be able to actually see and have encounters with angels the way some people were allowed to see them when Jesus was on earth? Well, there are encounters, and Father does speak. And what is the word? What is an angel? They're a messenger. That's the very meaning and purpose for them is messengers. And in the transition of passing from this life to the next, many times, many pastors see this. They don't see it, but they witness the fact that the person in the transition of dying can see into that dimension because they are going into that dimension. And God sends a person they love and respect. Well, they are angels at that time, or maybe it would be easier to understand if I said they are as the angels because they're in their spiritual bodies. Gene and Kathy from Nebraska. A large sign with the spiritual reference Ephesians 6:12 was momentarily shown on national TV at the Washington, D.C. demonstration on September the 12th, 09. It kind of piqued my spiritual curiosity. Would you tell me what the original language of Ephesians 6:12 says? I believe it should say, we wrestle not only against flesh and blood. Well, that, it means that Satan and his fallen angels are coming back again, and you better have the gospel armor on, or you won't be able to contend with them. For we stand against the fiery darts of Satan as Antichrist. And the main thing you want to remember is to girt yourself up with that belt, and that belt is the word of God, and it holds your britches up. And the time of Antichrist, you want to be sure you got that snugged up good. It's the word of God, and you'll never be deceived. It means that our competition is Satan and his fallen angels when they come as Antichrist. That's principalities from higher places. He's in heaven now, but he's not going to be there long. Michael's going to kick him out. Revelation chapter 12, verse 6 and 7. James from Minnesota. My wife Shirley and I watch your program almost every morning. We are both Christians and love to learn from God's word. We would both like to hear your view on gambling and if you have a reference of it in the Bible. Well, that was also just common sense. An habitual gambler will gamble away his house payment, and his children and his wife will go without food. That's an habitual gambler. That is so wrong, because he does not take care of his own family, as it's written in Timothy, and he's worse than an infidel. But if it is somebody's pleasure money, a couple of bucks or so, and a person wants to play bingo, that's not a sin, because you're not robbing your family, you're still taking care of your family. So it's a thing of common sense. Quite frankly, if you do something that hurts someone, it usually is wrong. Okay, as long if it hurts good people, it's wrong. Arthur from Georgia, Have you ever had an engine fail or stall in flight? Another person, Wayne from Tampa, I really like your teaching. Well, you are so welcome. Well, I had a pilot's license before I had a driver's license, and I've had an engine fail me. You know, we flew stuff that back in the old days that wasn't as trustworthy as it is today. It was good, but once or twice I've had an engine fail, and once it was my own fault for flying a crop duster with the wrong prop on it trying to go cross country when it had a power prop on it. I'll just say that rather than go into pitch. And I ran out of fuel right out in the middle of nowhere. And like as always, if you keep your head, you know, when things are really going rough, that's not the time to get excited. Okay, be cool. Never let the enemy see you sweat on your first cruise. Take care of business. You know, an airplane will fly without engines if you keep your cool. Just because you lose power, it's like, if you're up here, you can coast downhill, but you can't go uphill. So always do your coasting and coast to the best suitable place for the least bumps on your head, and you'll do just fine, okay? Bill from Illinois. I was telling my daughter-in-law about the first Earth Age, and she asked if it was the same concept as reincarnation, a question I cannot tell or try to explain because I only want to tell her the actual truth. Well, it certainly has nothing to do with, you know, the interesting, you might go to John 3:16, take your Strong's Concordance, and check out the word, God so loved the world that he gave his only begotten son, that whosoever should believe upon him should not perish but have eternal life. Check out that word eternal. It means you never stop existing. We have never stopped existing even from the first Earth Age. And do you know something? People that die today, they do not stop existing. They go to the Father instantly because we have a different body than these flesh bodies. It's a spiritual body. And so there's no such thing as reincarnation. The most reincarnation comes from evil spirits inhabiting a flesh body and speaking through them. For example, giving addresses of Spain 400 years ago. This person thinks, well, I was born there and raised it. No, they got a demon in them that was there 400 years ago, okay? No such thing as reincarnation. This Earth Age, science does not argue with that. Religion does not argue with it if you understand God's word. He declares there was an age before this. Get my tape, Three Earth Ages, and you'll be able to help her considerably. Olive from Mississippi. Please explain 1 Corinthians chapter 14. I am confused. When I read the Bible, it seems I see it done differently in church. Well, it's real simple. If you need to know the Greek a little bit, it says unknown tongue. It means a language you were not born with. Okay. Well, any language you speak in, God and the angels understand it. But he said, if you decide to go down to Mexico City and teach God's word, you want to take an interpreter with you, or they're not even going to know when to say amen. And you'll be like a horn honking without any melody or harmony. In other words, they don't know. They don't. Why? They don't speak your language. It has nothing to do with jabber. Okay. It means, and even it says there, never allow over two people that need an interpreter to speak one following the other. Why? Well, it's a little boring. It's a little boring to hear, to have to hear a person speak and then wait for the translation and then try to absorb it themselves. Not the best way to teach, but it spread the word of God until somebody of that language could pick it up and with the enthusiasm bring it forth. That's what it's talking about. The Pentecost tongue on Acts chapter 2, You won't find the word unknown there. That was that's the obvious guarantee that the Holy Spirit is present. It's not unknown. Out of time, hey, I love you all because you enjoy studying our Father's Word. Most of all, God loves you for it. He sent you the Word. He wants you to understand it, to study it, to stay in it. Makes his day. When you make his day, boy, is he going to make yours. We're brought to you by your tithes and offerings. If and if only we've helped you, you help us keep coming to you. Once you do that, you bless God. He will always, I do mean always, bless you. Now, most important though, listen to me. You stay in his word every day. And his word is a good day, even with trouble. You know why? Because Jesus, Yeshua, he is the living word.
1: 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Thank you for watching today's program, and God bless you.

The book of James. James is a book that I know you'll enjoy because it is written, when you rightly divide it, to those that are scattered abroad. That's to say the 12 tribes, the 10 tribes scattered abroad, being very specific in your freedom of Christianity, the repentance, giving much personal instruction as far as controlling our thoughts and finding peace, and giving us those parameters wherein Christianity, defining those things that come from the Word of God. Example, that bitter and sweet water cannot come from the same spring. Well, from God's Word, you should not have both either. The practice of healing brought forth in this book of James. I know you're going to like it. James, that great book of instruction.

0: Welcome to the Shepherd's Chapel Network Family Bible Study Hour with Pastor Dennis Murray. Wisdom is understanding God's Word. Pastor Murray's unique teaching approach brings God's Word alive with meaning as he takes you on a chapter-by-chapter, verse-by-verse study of God's letter to you, the Bible. And now, here is Pastor Dennis Murray.
1: Good day to you. God bless you. Welcome to Shepherd's Chapel. Welcome to this Family Bible Study Hour. Ready to get back into our Father's Word here at the chapel? We invite you to get your Bible and join us if you care to. We're going to pick it up today, Leviticus chapter 18, verse 7. And God preparing the children of Israel to move into the promised land. And this chapter 18 through approximately chapter 20, he's going to be telling the people of Israel, I don't want you doing the things that the Egyptians, where you just came out of bondage for 400 years, were doing. And I don't want you doing the things that the Canaanites were doing in the land that I've given you to inherit, the land of Canaan. And we've just been introduced in our last the lesson in the last verse to the laws of incest. And refreshing your memory, in verse 6 it says, none of you shall approach to any that is near of kin to him. In the Hebrew that means remainder of his flesh, meaning a relative, to uncover their nakedness. I am the Lord. And many people's churches, pastors struggle with what is to uncover one's father's nakedness. And it's pretty clear if you're not going to have this on your screen, but we're going to pick it up today in chapter 18, verse 7. But I'm going to read, before we get to that, chapter 20, verse 11. And the man that lieth with his father's wife hath uncovered his father's nakedness. Now this father's wife is very specific in the Hebrew. It refers to his mother-in-law, not his mother. If it was his mother, it would say his mother. Hath uncovered his father's nakedness. Both of them shall surely be put to death. Their blood shall be upon them. So there's no doubt about what to lie to uncover your father's nakedness is. It's to lie with his wife in sexual intercourse. And that's what it is. By the way, we prefaced today's lesson by saying we're going to be dealing with some pretty mature subject matter again today. So if you study with a younger person, a child or a grandchild, you might want to record the program if you have that capability, review it yourself, and make sure you're ready to discuss what most would consider mature subject matter. So we ask that word of wisdom in Yeshua's precious name, Father. We ask you to open eyes, open ears this day as we continue with the law of incest. And God's saying, I don't want you to do as the Egyptians or the Canaanites. Verse 7, the nakedness of thy father or the nakedness of thy mother shalt thou not uncover. She is thy mother. Thou shalt not uncover her nakedness. And in Genesis chapter 2, verse 24, it states that a man shall leave his parents and cleave unto his wife, and they shall be one flesh. And this to uncover the father or mother's nakedness, to uncover one is to uncover the other as well, because they are indeed one flesh. Verse 8, the nakedness of thy father's wife. Again, this is very specific in the Hebrew. We're talking about a mother-in-law. Shalt thou not uncover. It is thy father's nakedness. In Deuteronomy chapter 27, verse 20, we learn that this is the accursed. It's accursed if you do this, meaning that it means death is what it means. Now, this father's wife here extended to concubines, not just his wives, your father's wives, but also his concubines. And again, to defile your father's bed, an accursed crime, the penalty, death. In Genesis chapter 49, verse 4, where Jacob is passing out the blessings to his sons when he was addressing Reuben, his firstborn. He made the statement that you're unstable because you went up to your father's bed and defiled it. And that was, of course, before the laws of incest were given, but it shows that it still hurts. Of course, Reuben defiled his father's bed by having sexual intercourse with his concubine Bilhah. Verse 9, "The nakedness of thy sister, the daughter of thy father, or daughter of thy mother, whether she be born at home or born abroad, even their nakedness thou shalt not uncover." And of course, we're talking about the daughter of thy father or daughter of thy mother could extend even to a half-sister. Sister or half-sister is off limits to the men of Israel. This born abroad, you might think that this means that they were born in a foreign country. That's not what it's talking about at all. What this is talking about is if the sister, half-sister, were born of a previous marriage. That's what this born abroad, in other words, in a first marriage, and now the child, the sister's mother, is married to your father, making her a stepsister or half-sister. And probably the most famous incident where someone violated their half-sister would be in 2 Samuel chapter 13, long after the laws of incest were given. But David, King David, had a son by the name of Amnon. And Amnon was smitten by Tamar, who was his half-sister. Tamar was the full sister to another one of David's sons, Absalom. And Amnon forced himself, in other words, he raped Tamar, and Absalom just could not handle that. He killed his brother Amnon over it. Verse 10, "The nakedness of thy son's daughter, or of thy daughter's daughter," in other words, a granddaughter, "even their nakedness thou shalt not uncover, for theirs is thine own nakedness." Your descendants are your own flesh. So to uncover the nakedness of one of your descendants, such as a granddaughter, is as covering your own nakedness, dishonoring yourself, in other words. And I remind you, in the Hebrew language, there is no term for grandson or granddaughter. It's always your father's son or your daughter's daughter. Your son's son or your daughter's daughter is what I meant to say. Verse 11, "The nakedness of thy father's wife's daughter," this would be just stepmother, "begotten of thy father, she is thy sister. Thou shalt not uncover her nakedness." And I should say that's always of a stepmother, your father's wife. As I said when we started, that's very specific in the Hebrew. But we're talking about a half-sister in this case by the current marriage, as opposed to in verse 9 when we were talking about one that was born abroad, in other words, by another marriage. Verse 11. We got that. Let's go with 12. "Thou shalt not uncover the nakedness of thy father's sister. She is thy father's near kinswoman." And this would be a paternal aunt, an aunt on the father's side, in other words. Now, in chapter 20, we're going to be covering the punishments for violating these laws of incest. And it's interesting to note that the punishment varies depending on which type of relation. In other words, the closer the relation, the more severe the penalty. The penalty for violating the laws of incest, the most severe, death, being cut off, to bear your own iniquity, which means to be struck by an illness from God, or possibly to remain childless throughout life. And again, that all depends on how close of a relative it was. Verse 13, thou shalt not uncover the nakedness of thy mother's sister, for she is thy mother's near kinswoman. And this, of course, the maternal aunt, an aunt on the mother's side of the family. Verse 14, thou shalt not uncover the nakedness of thy father's brother. Thou shalt not approach to his wife, she is thine aunt. In other words, the wife of an uncle on the father's side was off limits, would be defiling and uncovering the nakedness of your father's brother. Now, it's interesting to note that there is no prohibition against the wife of an uncle on the maternal side. You won't find that is prohibited. You know, in one of the most famous instances, and again, this was before the laws of incest were given, but the father of Moses, Aaron and Miriam, whose name was Amram, took his father's sister to wife. In other words, he married his aunt, but again, that was before the laws of incest were given. no violation or sin. Verse 15, thou shalt not uncover the nakedness of thy daughter-in-law. She is thy son's wife. Thou shalt not uncover her nakedness. Verse 16, thou shalt not uncover the nakedness of thy brother's wife. It is thy brother's nakedness. And that the sister-in-law off limits to the men of Israel as well. Now, there is one exception to that rule or law in verse 16, and you'll find it in Deuteronomy 25, verse 5. And it's not only permitted, but it is required that if a brother has a wife and the brother dies before he brings up seed or has children by the woman, one of the brothers of the deceased is required to marry the sister-in-law, in other words, and bring up seed to her to give her children by that same name, in other words, the same family. Verse 17, thou shalt not uncover the nakedness of a woman and her daughter, neither shalt thou take her son's daughter or her daughter's daughter, her grandchildren, in other words, to uncover her nakedness, for they are her near kinswoman. It is wickedness, it is lewdness, would be another way to translate this. Verse 18, neither shalt thou take a wife to her sister. In other words, you're not to take two sisters to wife at the same time. To vex her, this in the Hebrew is to bind, to uncover her nakedness beside the other in her lifetime. Now, nothing wrong with being married to the sister of a woman and then the sister, the first wife, passing away, and then the man could take her sister to wife. But the perversion or lewdness came about by the same man having sexual contact with the two sisters at the same time, and that's the reason for that law. That ends the with verse 18, the laws of incest. Again, we'll be covering the punishments for breaking, violating those laws in chapter 20. Now, in verses 19 through 30, we're going to pick up unlawful lusts and unnatural crimes. And again, this is pretty mature subject matter, so be cautioned. Verse 19, also thou shalt not approach unto a woman to uncover her nakedness as long as she is put apart for her uncleanness. And we've been studying about that in earlier chapters in Leviticus. You may recall in chapter 12, we had the uncleanness of childbirth, and that the woman was unclean for 40 days in the case that she had given birth to a male child, and 80 days in unclean state if she had given birth to a female child. Other locations that this is mentioned, Leviticus chapter 15, verse 19, which covered the regular time of separation for a menstruation cycle, Ezekiel 18:6 and Ezekiel 22:10 also speak of the laws of having intercourse with a menstruous woman. Verse 20. Moreover, thou shalt not lie carnally with thy neighbor's wife to defile thyself with her. And this, after all, would be adultery. And this actually, you know, one of the last of the Ten Commandments, thou shalt not covet thy neighbor's wife. And that is what is being talked about here. And he defiled himself with her. To defile means to make foul, if you will. Verse 21. And now we kind of talk about spiritual whoredom in verse 21. And thou shalt not let any of thy seed pass through the fire to Molech. Neither shalt thou profane the name of thy God, I am the Lord. Now, Molech was the god of Ammon that they sacrificed their children by fire. They burned their children to death. The brother of Ammon, Moab, both the sons of Lot by their own daughters, had a very similar god that they called Chemosh, and it was basically the same god. But passing your children through the fire would profane the name of God. Why? Because you're basically consecrating your children to a strange god, small g, not to your heavenly Father. Again, spiritual whoredom. Verse 22. Thou shalt not lie with mankind as with womankind. It is abomination. Now, did I say that? No, God said that. And, you know, there's something about being politically correct. And I tell you, it's becoming more and more difficult not to be politically correct. And there's legislation that was up that would prohibit a preacher from teaching the Word of God as it is written because of scriptures such as this. They say, excuse me, that we're teaching hate. We're not teaching hate by teaching the Word of God. What people do with the information that they learn, that's up to them entirely. But if you want to know what God thinks about homosexuality, you need to give Genesis chapter 19 a read. You see, there was a nephew of Abraham by the name of Lot who lived in Sodom. And two angels came to basically see what was going on in the city of Sodom and see if they could find any righteous people there at all. And they were going to sleep in the street. And Lot said, no, don't sleep in the streets. He knew what was going on in the streets. The Sodomites, the homosexuals were there. And he said, please come in and spend the night with me. And but the men of the city, both young and old, small and great, encompassed Lot's house and said, send out the two young men that we saw go in that we may lie with them. That means to have sexual relations with them. And God was so angry with Sodom and Gomorrah that he rained down fire and hailstones and completely destroyed it. Again, the people of Israel moving into the land of Canaan, the Canaanites were known to have mixed with the Nephilim, the fallen angels. 1 Corinthians chapter 11, Paul warned us about the angels. He warned those of you men with long hair, you better watch out because the angels are coming back. Judges chapter 19, we have an incident there where it had crept in, homosexuality had crept in with the people of Israel even. You had a Levite there who had a concubine, and she played the whore and went back to her home for 4 months. The Levite went to fetch her from her father's house, and on the way home they started to stop into Jebus. And his servant said, no, don't stop into Jebus. There's perversion going on there, the Canaanites. And they went on to Gilead, or Gibeah, I should say, which is in Benjamin, and they should have had safe haven there, but they were encountered by homosexuals that said, send out the young man, referring to the Levite, that we may know him. That was the reason that, and of course, the man of the house sent out his own daughter and the concubine of the Levite to appease them. And the next morning, the Levite went out and the young concubine was dead at the door. That just about caused the annihilation of the tribe of Benjamin because they went up and he sent 12 pieces, one piece of his concubine to each of the 12 tribes of Israel and said, we can't tolerate this perversion. Let's stamp it out. And they just about annihilated the Benjamites over it. Verse 23, neither shalt thou lie with any beast to defile thyself therewith, neither shall any woman stand before a beast to lie down thereto. It is confusion. This word confusion in the Hebrew is tabel, and it means mixture. And what we're talking about here is unnatural bestiality. The Egyptians did this. It was part of Egyptian goat worship. The Egyptian women would lie down before a he-goat. Unnatural bestiality. 24. Defile not ye yourselves in any of these things, or in all these the nations are defiled, which I cast out before you. The Canaanites who had mixed with the Nephilim. There wasn't much of anything that didn't go with the Egyptians. There wasn't much of anything that didn't go with the Canaanites. They were very unclean, very unnatural. Perversion was rampant, kind of like our land today. Verse 25, and the land is defiled, therefore I do visit the iniquity thereof upon it, and the land itself vomiteth out her inhabitants. Here we see the land personified, that it's so upset about what's going on in it that it vomited the Canaanites out. Earth shares the consequences of man's guilt and sin. As it's written in the New Testament, the creature or the creation actually groans for the return of Christ and the restoration of earth to the way it was when God created it. Man has perverted it. Verse 26. Ye shall therefore keep my statutes and my judgments, and shall not commit any of these abominations, neither any of your own nation, nor any stranger that sojourneth among you. This applies to not only the children of Israel, but any foreigners who have decided to live among the people of Israel. And I think, you know, God knew that if this practices, incest, homosexuality, if it got a foothold, that it grows. Look around you today, friends. We've allowed it to get a foothold in this country. In fact, as the Supreme Court has chosen to legalize same-sex marriage in the United States. They've caused what God called wrong to be right. They've turned things upside down completely, saying what's right is wrong and what's wrong is right. The land pays for it. The nation pays for it. Thank God for those of you who know God's truth. And when it comes to pleasing man or God, you stick with pleasing God. You know, they can make laws and say whatever they want to say, but as long as I'm teaching God's word, I'm not going to apologize for it. I'm not going to try to change the word of God just to make man happy. I'm going to tell it like it is and let the chips fall where they may. That means tell the truth and not, no matter what the consequences are of that. And if they ever pass a law that says I can't tell what God's word is the way it is, it's time for me to quit preaching, and that's what will happen. I'll quit preaching before I'll change what I preach. Verse 27, for all these abominations have the men of the land done, the Canaanites, in other words, which were before you, and the land is defiled. And God warning them, don't you, Israel, do the same thing that the Canaanites did, or the land will vomit you out as well. Verse

28. That the land spew, in this word, the prime root of it is vomit, not you out also, when you defile it, as it spewed out the nations that were before you. And again, the Nephilim and their descendants formed the nations of Canaan. There wasn't much that didn't go. Bestiality, homosexuality, perversion all the way around. And again, 1 Corinthians chapter 11, Paul warned us about the Nephilim, the fallen angels, and you pretty boys with long hair better watch out too, because the angels like boys just as with long hair just as well as they like girls. Verse 29, for whosoever shall commit any of these abominations, even the souls that commit them, shall be cut off from among their people. And this is the most severe penalty possible, extermination. Again, I mentioned that the laws of incest, we're going to see the penalties in chapter 20 of Leviticus. This verse applies to the violations that we have covered since verse 19 through 28, verse 30. Therefore shall ye keep mine ordinance, that ye commit not any one of these abominable customs which were committed before you, and that ye defile not yourselves therein. I am the Lord your God. In this body of laws contained within chapter 18, emphasized and solemnized by the fact that the chapter began with I am the Lord your God, and ends with I am the Lord your God. And I expect you to behave as I want you to behave, as opposed to doing whatever you want, whatever the Egyptians had done in the past, whatever the Canaanites had done in the past. So again, God preparing Israel to move in to the promised land. He didn't want the land to spew them out, to vomit them out, as it had done the Canaanites. Chapter 19, we come to unlawful practices, concerns the holiness of behavior. The first part of it, we'll be talking about the holiness of man's behavior toward God, and then the latter part will be the behavior towards man. And this is good information for us even to this day. Much of the Old Testament done away with the blood of Jesus Christ on the cross. The ordinances, the blood ordinances in particular, nailed to the cross. But this is how to behave towards others. Chapter 19, verse 1. And the Lord spake unto Moses, saying, verse 2, speak unto all the congregation of the children of Israel, and say unto them, ye shall be holy, for I, the Lord your God, am holy. Vayikra, the name of this book in the Hebrew language. It begins in verse 1, chapter 1, with, and he called. And that's what he did. He is holy. He called the nation of Israel to be holy as well. Verse 3, ye shall fear, this better translated, revere, every man his mother and his father, and keep my Sabbaths. I am the Lord your God. And these two constructions, to revere every man his mother and his father, and to keep my Sabbath, pretty much covers all 10 commandments. The civil, the second five commandments having to do with civil law, and then the first five having to do with man's relationship toward God. Two of the leading pillars of moral and social well-being. And that's what God's trying to do, is instill in the people of Israel as he prepares them to move into the promised land. If you'll do things my way, things will go well for you in the promised land. If you don't do things my way, things are not going to go well. The choice is yours. You can receive God's blessings. That applies even to this day. You can do things his way and receive his blessings. Don't do things his way, receive his cursing.

0: this and that. And Moses said, wait a minute, I'm supposed to go tell these people all this. Who am I supposed to tell them sent me? And he said, I am that I am, Yahshua in the Hebrew, which is the etymology of the sacred name Yahweh. We'll come back and cover the rest of chapter 19 in our next lecture, how to have civil and social well-being among a people. And we'll ask, got a short message. We'll ask you to listen a moment, won't you please?
1: 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It's getting late in the game. You need to know what the Mark of the Beast is. As it's written in Revelation chapter 13, verse 8, many will be deceived. Christ said in Mark 13, 23, Behold, I have foretold you all things. 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Box 416, Gravette, Arkansas, 72736. Don't be deceived by Satan.
0: Welcome back. We're glad you could join back with us. Let's have the 800 number, please. 800-643-4645. That number good throughout Puerto Rico, the U.S., and Canada. If you have a biblical question that you'd like to pose to be answered on the air, feel free to call that 800 number and leave your question. Please don't ask for written responses to questions. We simply don't have the time or staff to provide a written response to everyone who would like one. If we don't have time to do it for all, we cannot do it for one. We try to be very fair in that respect. The only format for getting biblical questions answered right here on the air. Please don't ask questions about a specific individual, denomination, or organization by name. We try to teach God's Word in a positive format. Throwing out negative about others serves no purpose. We simply won't do it. If you're listening or studying via the Internet somewhere around the world that's unable to use that 800 number, your announcer at the end of the hour will give you our mailing address. Quite all right to mail your questions in. Got a prayer request? Well, we can do away with the telephone number. You don't need a telephone or paper and pencil and a mailing address. Talk to your Heavenly Father. I really don't believe you have a lot of competition these days. It seems like we live in a very fast-paced world. People run here and run there. Oftentimes it looks like they're running around like chickens with their heads cut off. But they don't have time for God. They don't talk to their Heavenly Father. And when you do, it makes his day. You know, if you had two children and one of them, when they grew up, moved off and you never heard from them unless they had trouble, such as, I need money to pay my car insurance, Dad. And that's the only time you hear from them is when they need something, not ever a birthday card or a Father's Day card. But then you had a child that talked to you regularly and asked you how things are going, tells you that they love you. The only time that you hear from them is not when they're in trouble. That's how God feels about his children, just the same as a flesh father would. We do have these prayer requests, Father. We come united as one in the name of your Son, Jesus Christ. We ask you to look upon these, Father. You know their needs, financial difficulties, marital problems, Father. If it is your will, a special blessing on each of these. We also lift up our military troops who are in harm's way around the world and our law enforcement officers, Father. Watch over, guide, direct, protect, touch, heal in Jesus' precious name. Amen and thank you, Father. All right, let's get to some questions. And first up today we have Bob in Arizona. Where in the Bible does it say that I'm going to hell for being a heathen homosexual? Well, I'd say we pretty much answered that in our lecture today. Leviticus chapter 18, 22 states that those who do any of these are going to be cut off. And the verse 22 was those who lay with a man as they would lay with a woman. So you don't want to, you know, again, I'm not going to say that you're going to hell for being a homosexual, Bob, but I can tell you I'm not the judge, but I know the judge, and everyone is going to be judged. And if you know the law and you violate the law, you've made a choice to do that your own. And, you know, it states in Galatians chapter 5, that you're going to reap. God will not be mocked. You're going to reap what you sow. So if you want to continue in a homosexual lifestyle, Bob, you know, it's a free country. But I feel my responsibility is telling and teaching people who are willing to listen what God's Word says. Then it's up to you to take that information and do with it as you please. Allie in Nebraska, I'm 9 years old. Grandma and I have an idea for a new $1 bill. Grandma says maybe if they specify Jesus Christ, the devil will run away in the USA. Well, that sounds like a good idea. Maybe you could start a petition to the Treasury Department to come out with a dollar bill that glorified Jesus Christ. I'd be one of the first ones to sign it if you do. And we have Michael in Texas. Familiar spirits are able to go from one to another person over and over throughout the years. There is no telling just how old familiar spirits are. That's very true. I believe that's the reason why someone can quote something that happened hundreds of years ago, because they're possessed by an evil spirit that was there hundreds of years ago. Or how many familiar spirits have possessed people? True. The question is, are we sharing our lives with an evil spirit that we do not know and understand? Well, hopefully not. You know, we have power over all of our enemies, including Satan. Luke chapter 10, verse 17 and 18 makes this very clear. Don't ever forget that the power is in the name of Jesus Christ. Richard and Irene from California, and thank you for your kind comments. We love all of you just like family. The love comes back at you. I have a question. Where in the Bible does it say we will be changed to spiritual bodies? And that happens at the seventh trump, the last trump, 1 Corinthians chapter 15, verse 52, and the following verses. In the twinkling of an eye, the corruptible must take on the incorruptible, meaning we flesh is corruptible and we take on our spiritual bodies at that time. Zechariah chapter 14 also gives a pretty graphic description of what happens when our spiritual bodies step out of our flesh bodies. Robin in Iowa, are there more planets in the sky than sand on the seashore? Is this a verse in the Bible? No, but I believe you are thinking about Genesis chapter 22, verse 17, and that was God's promise to Abraham, and he stated to Abraham, I will multiply thy seed as the stars of heaven and the sands of the seashore. In other words, innumerable. Little Ezekiel in Arkansas, where in the scripture does it say the end of the world will end in fire? Well, it ends in fire only for the evil rudiments or parts of the world. 2 Peter chapter 3, verse 10 speaks of the elements melting in fervent heat. The elements are the evil rudiments. excuse me. And then the last two verses of Revelation 20, after the great white throne judgment, those who are not judged into the kingdom of God go into the lake of fire. Their world ends in fire. Sharon in Wisconsin, can you please explain the book of life? Well, God keeps very good records. You'll find the book of life mentioned in Revelation chapter 3, verse 5, Revelation chapter 13, verse 8. It's found in chapter 17 and 20, and 21 and 22 in the book of Revelation. In 13:8, it states there that the whole world will worship the second beast, the Antichrist, with the exception of those who are written in the Lamb's Book of Life. You know, if your name isn't there, it states in chapter 15 that you go into the lake of fire. Elizabeth in Colorado, St. John chapter 5, verse 28, explain about the graves opening up. That isn't what is said at all. It says, and these are the words of Jesus Christ, it says the hour is coming in the which all who are in the graves shall hear his voice. And that happened just after the crucifixion. Jesus went to the prisoners. You can read about this in 1 Peter chapter 3, verses 18 and 19. And that's all the people who had passed away before he paid the price on the cross. In other words, those who lived in the dispensation under the law. And what do you say? It wouldn't be fair for God to judge those who lived under the law equally with those who lived under grace. So he gave them an opportunity to hear the gospel. And as it states in 1 Peter chapter 4, many were believed. Gail in Washington, where in the Bible does it say to give 10%? Well, anywhere that you find the word tithe, T-I-T-H-E, in the Word of God, the word literally means a tenth. And if a man raised cattle and he had 10 calves born this year, he was to give one of the calves to the Lord, a tenth. Dear Pastor Dennis, I praise the Lord daily for you and your staff. Thank you. I pray for our Heavenly Father to bless you and your staff more than you could ever ask. Shepherd's Chapel has been an enormous blessing to our family for a few years now. I would like to take this opportunity to ask you a question. Okay, Brenda, and this is from Brenda in Mississippi. What would your advice be to anyone that following your ministry as to how to prepare for the time when the Antichrist is revealed? Should we pay our house note 5 months in advance, perhaps? Should we pay our property taxes before the bill at the beginning of the year, possibly? We just want to be sure that we are hearing the word of the Lord loud and clear, and that we are totally prepared for that time of the 5 months when we will be unable to pay our bills as normal. The world's currency could change at any time as maybe economic crash and you have in some type of attack possibly. But you have some good ideas there, Brenda, about how to prepare. I think too many people spend too much time worrying about this time. You see, God's election are very special to him. They're going to bring about the events that are going to bring an end to this age. And they're going to help put a boot on Satan's throat. And God's going to give them whatever they need to get that done, believe me. But yeah, we've always said, Brenda, that it's good to have a little bit of precious metals on hand. I prefer myself silver because it's not as valuable as gold or other precious metals. In other words, if you're going to buy a loaf of bread, you don't want to pull out an ounce of gold and pay for a loaf of bread with that. It's better to have an ounce of silver to have your neighbor go to the grocery store and get a few things that you need. But God is going to provide. Helen in Illinois. And thank you. Well, I think I got to read. I appreciate your program. I watch from the time I get up until bedtime. I can't watch any later. Being 97 years old, I need my, oh, she says she stays up till 11 p.m. watching the program, and I can't stay up any later because I need my beauty rest. Okay, I watched when you taught about wearing linen bonnets and breeches. My Bible translation says turban, not bonnet. Maybe you could like a turban better. I live on fixed income. Social Security expenses go up, but Social Security doesn't. Question, could ISIS be Kenites? They seem to have attitudes of Satan to kill and destroy. Well, Kenites have certainly mixed with every race of people. Where in Scripture is it that proves Christ was crucified on a Wednesday? If you have a companion Bible, Helen, make a note of Appendix 165, and it's entitled The Hours of the Lord's Last Day, and it takes you through biblically step by step, and also documents what day of the week he was crucified on. And we'll leave it at that. Clarence from, and God bless you, 97 years old, that's quite an accomplishment. Clarence from Nebraska, I've been watching your program off and on when I get a chance, and I enjoy it very much. Please explain the first 10 verses of Numbers chapter 6. If you have the time, I know you have many requests. Keep up the good work. O faithful one, God is good, and God is good. I wish you'd been a little more specific as to what your question is, but chapter 6 of Numbers covers the law of a Nazirite. And the step-by-step, it lists the requirements to fulfill the vow of a Nazirite. Some people were pledged to be a Nazirite from birth. And their whole life, such as Samson, one of the judges of Israel. Some had just a specific period of time that they were under the vow of a Nazirite. Might write back and rephrase your question. Pam in Florida, is lesbianism forbidden? Where in the Bible does it talk about lesbianism? Well, we covered homosexuality very well today in Leviticus chapter 18, verse 22. We'll also cover it in chapter 20, verse 13. Well, that's Old Testament. What about New Testament? You see, when Jesus died on the cross, he changed God's rules about homosexuality. No, he didn't. Romans chapter 1, verses 24 through 27. 1 Corinthians chapter 6, verse 9. 1 Timothy chapter 1, verses 9 and 10 make it very clear how God feels about homosexuality. Vivian from Oklahoma, my husband and I have studied with you and your father for years and love you both, and we love you as well and appreciate what you're doing. I do have something on my mind, though. You know how Jesus always said, it is written, haven't you read? With that in mind, when he wrote on the ground, wouldn't he have written the Ten Commandments? And that's why they left, knowing they themselves had committed sins. That's what I think. Anyway, your thoughts, question. Well, very possibly. And Vivian, of course, is talking about where they caught the woman in the very act of adultery. And they said, and they brought her to Jesus, and they said, Moses, the law of Moses says that she should be stoned to death. What do you say? And that's when Jesus knelt down and wrote in the sand. And as he wrote, each one of them got up and exited stage left. And when he stood up, he asked the woman, where are your accusers? And she said, I don't know. They're gone. And he said, well, I don't accuse you either. I forgive you. Very possibly what he wrote was the Ten Commandments. What he did write wasn't written, but it certainly was effective. Bobby in Florida, what they say about Babylon in the Bible, is that the same as the United States today? Absolutely not. Babylon means, if you literally translate it, confusion. And yes, there's a lot of confusion in the United States today, but we're not the mother of all harlots, as Babylon is called in the book of Revelation. The United States is, for the most part, New Jerusalem, New Israel. The 10 tribes that went north over the Caucasus Mountains, becoming known as the Caucasian peoples of the world, settled in Europe, and then many of them migrated on to the United States and Canada. They don't know who they are today. Margaret in Ohio, Acts chapter 1, verse 9. He was, taken up, and a cloud received him. Acts 1, 10 and 11. And while they looked steadfastly toward heaven as he went up, behold, two men stood by them in white apparel, which also said, "Ye men of Galilee, why stand you gazing up into heaven? This same Jesus, which was taken up from you into heaven, shall so come in like manner as you have seen him go up." Revelation 19:11, "And I saw heaven open, and behold, a white horse, and he that sat upon him was called Faithful and True, and in righteousness he doth judge and make war." My question: will Jesus be back in a cloud or on a white horse? And will all nations see him return at the same time? Years ago, I told my children God would be back as stated in Acts, but now I don't know of it, if it's a white horse or in a cloud. I think the cloud of Acts chapter 1, verse 9, was an angelic host sent to minister unto Christ. As in Hebrews chapter 12, verse 1, it speaks there of a cloud, so great a cloud of witnesses. It wasn't a literal cloud. It's used as a figure of speech to imply there were a lot of them. Both are correct. He is going to have a cloud of soldiers with him when he returns, but he will be on a white war horse, as is written in Revelation chapter 19. Many of our relatives who have passed on will be right there with him when he returns. He's coming with an army, and he will be reigning as Lord of Lords and King of Kings. Naomi in Virginia. I just want to say thank you to you and your staff for continuing to bring God's Word to us by teaching it book by book and chapter by chapter. I went back to school and will be graduating from college next week prior to my 60th birthday. Well, congratulations. My question is, since returning to school, I haven't been reading my Bible as often as I used to, but I do study with the chapel two or three times a week. However, I feel that I'm not doing enough. I strive to live my life according to God's Word, although I do make mistakes and ask God for forgiveness. Am I doing good works? I try to be an example for my children through God's teaching, but it seems that they prefer the ways of the world. I pray for them, but what more can I do? Be an example for them, and it sounds like you have been going back and completing your college degree as you approach the age of 60 takes courage. And, you know, there's something about young folks, some between the age of 16 and 22, the hormones kick in, the brain kicks out. If you've raised your children in the world, they won't depart from it, but they'll come back from the ways of the world. I'm out of time. I love you all a great deal. Why? Because you enjoy studying God's Word in depth. And you know what? Makes Father's Day when he looks down and he sees you reading the letter that he wrote to you, the Bible. We are brought to you by your tithes and offerings. If we've helped you, help us keep coming to you and to reach out to others who are lost in this world of darkness. One thing that's most important, though, beloved, and it's this, you stay in His Word every day. Every day in your Father's Word is a good day, even with trouble. Do you know why? It's because Jesus is the living Word.
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You need to know what the Mark of the Beast is. As it's written in Revelation chapter 13, verse 8, many will be deceived. Christ said in Mark 13, 23, "Behold, I have foretold you all things." 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Don't be deceived by Satan.

0: Welcome to the Shepherd's Chapel Network Family Bible Study Hour with Pastor Dennis Murray. Wisdom is understanding God's Word. Pastor Murray's unique teaching approach brings God's Word alive with meaning as he takes you on a chapter-by-chapter, verse-by-verse study of God's letter to you, the Bible. And now, here is Pastor Dennis Murray.
1: Good day to you. God bless you. Welcome to Shepherd's Chapel. Welcome to this Family Bible Study Hour. Ready to get back into our Father's Word here at the chapel? We invite you to get your Bible and join us if you care to. We're going to pick it up today. Numbers, the fourth book of Moses, chapter 18, verse 1 here in a moment. In our last lecture, the last two lectures, basically, the subject has been the challenge of Korah on Aaron's right to be the ruler, the leader of the priesthood. And God made it very clear that he had chosen Aaron. And in our last lecture, we saw that God instructed for them to take one branch of an almond tree that had been stripped down and put the name of the leader of each tribe, 12 tribes, into the Holy of Holies. And whoever's rod budded, in other words, bloomed overnight in the Holy of Holies, that is who God selected to be the high priest. And of course, it was Aaron, the Levite's rod that budded. And, you know, Aaron was just a man. And every man or woman of the cloth is just a man or a woman. But what we saw there was the Holy Spirit touching that branch and making that branch bloom. And, you know, if it was up to the credentials or the qualifications, probably a better word, of a man or a woman, none of them are suitable for the priesthood. You have to have that touch of the Holy Spirit. And you can listen to a preacher, teacher, for 5 minutes and tell if they have that touch of the Holy Spirit. And God made it very clear who it was that he chose to rule over the priesthood. And very appropriately in chapter 18, we're going to see the compensation for the not only the priest, but the Levites as well. So with that introduction, let's ask that word of wisdom in Yeshua, Jesus' precious name. Father, we ask you to open eyes, open ears this day. We pick it up, Numbers chapter 18, verse 1, and it reads, "And the Lord said unto Aaron," and this is a little different. Usually the Lord spoke to Moses, and then Moses spoke to Aaron. But here he's directing Aaron directly. "Thou and thy sons and thy father's house with thee shall bear the iniquity of the sanctuary. And thou and thy sons with thee shall bear the iniquity of your priesthood." Now, the father's house that it's stated here, of course, we're talking about Kohath, who was his grandfather, actually. Aaron's father's name was Amram. And then, of course, Aaron was a great-great-grandson of Levi. Make that a great-grandson, one great, because his grandfather was Kohath. So the first father's house here, we're talking about the Kohathites, which was one of the three major divisions of the Levitical families. You had the Kohathites, the Merarites, and the Gershonites. But he's saying here, the whole Kohathite family is what's being addressed with father's house. Then the last phrase, though, is thou, Aaron, and your sons. Now that we're talking about not the Kohathites, but the priest, the Aaronites, are and bear the sins, if you will, the iniquity of your priesthood. And, you know, we all sin. We all fall short. Anyone that tells you, "I never sin," is probably not being totally truthful with you. As a matter of fact, the first epistle of John, chapter 1, the last two verses, tell us that any man says he's without sin is a liar. That's put pretty bluntly. So we all fall short, but that's the beauty of Christianity. We have repentance. Verse 2. and thy brethren also. Now we expand out to the other two major families of the Levites, the Gershonites and the Merarites. And thy brethren also of the tribe of Levi, all the families of the descendants of Levi. The tribe of thy father, and again that's Kohath, his grandfather, bring thou with thee, that they may be joined unto thee, and minister unto thee. But thou and thy sons with thee shall minister before the tabernacle of the witness. Only the high priest and his descendants were allowed to minister at the tabernacle. We had Nadab and Abihu, who God struck dead. They were priests, but they approached the tabernacle with strange fire in their censers. Then we had the incident or the event with Korah and his followers, the ringleaders, and the 250 who dared to offer incense before the Lord, before the tabernacle, were all struck dead. They learned the hard way. Verse 3. And they, this referring to all three families, the Kohathites, the Gershonites, and the Merarites, shall keep thy charge, and the charge or the responsibilities and duties of all the tabernacle. Only they shall not come nigh the vessels, this being the holy vessels, such as the Ark of the Covenant, the candlestick, the showbread table, the incense table, and the ark of the altar of burnt offering, of the sanctuary and the altar, that neither they nor ye also die. Now this is new. In the earlier chapters of the book of Numbers, we learned that if, for example, a Kohathite approached the Ark of the Covenant before the priest had prepared to move it, the Kohathites, you may recall, responsible for carrying the holy vessels, including the Ark of the Covenant. But if they would approach it before the priest had prepared it to move, they died. I mean, you just did not do that. But here it's added that ye, Aaron, or the other priest, might also die. So a little bit of a fine-tuning to the law, a completing of the law, better said. Verse 4, and they, referring to all three families, shall be joined unto thee to assist the priest, and keep the charge of the tabernacle of the congregation for all the service of the tabernacle, and a stranger shall not come nigh unto you. And a stranger normally meaning a foreigner. In this case, it means a non-priest, such as Korah, who was a Kohathite, but he wasn't a priest. And I think some people are probably a little confused about, well, what's the difference? I thought all Levites were priests. And that's not the case. You had Levites. Levite simply means a descendant of Levi. The priesthood, though, was assigned by God to Aaron and his sons, who were Kohathites, which was one of the major families, but not all Levites are priests. But you had to be a Levite to be a priest, more specifically, an Aaronite. Verse 5, and ye, referring to Aaron and his sons, the priest, shall keep the charge of the sanctuary, the holy of holies, and the charge of the altar of burnt offering, that there be no wrath any more upon the children of Israel. Verse 6, and it might be a little hard for folks to understand, why couldn't people approach the tabernacle? Because unholy man just could not enter and be near the presence of the holiness of God. And of course that all changed with Jesus Christ. Hebrews chapter 9, if you're not familiar with it, you might make a side study of that. But when Christ rent that veil from top to bottom, it makes it to where any of us can walk right in and commune with our Heavenly Father. Verse 6, And I, the Lord speaking, behold, I, twice for emphasis, makes it emphatic, have taken your brethren, the Levites, from among the children of Israel. To you they are given as a gift for the Lord to do the service of the tabernacle of the congregation. And at first God took the firstborn of all Israel when he sent the death angel over the Egyptians to take the life of the firstborn of man and beast. At that time God claimed the firstborn male of all of the 12 tribes of Israel to work and serve in the tabernacle, the temple. And at that time, though, when the Levites stood up with Moses when he came down from the Mount Sinai with the tablets, the Ten Commandments, and he found Aaron and others had made a golden calf and they were worshiping it. The Levites stood behind Moses in correcting the people, and at that time God decided he would take the Levites rather than the firstborn. You may recall in the first few chapters of Numbers, we counted all the Levites from the age of 1 month old and upward, and they were redeemed, even swap for the 12 tribes of the firstborn, but then there were some 200 or 300 that they had to redeem. Verse 7, therefore thou and thy sons with thee shall keep your priest office for everything of the altar and within the veil behind the Holy of Holies, and ye shall serve. I have given your priest office unto you as a service of gift, and the stranger that cometh nigh shall be put to death. And here we see once again the office of Aaron reaffirmed by our Heavenly Father. I like that. I, the Lord speaking, have given you your priest office. Oh my, how much better is that than some deacon board hiring a man or a woman of the cloth to preach in their church. God gave this priest his office. Verse 8, and the Lord spake unto Aaron, behold, I also have given thee the charge of mine heave offerings and all the hallowed things, sacred things of the children of Israel. Unto thee have I given them by reason of the anointing being at the time of his consecration into the priesthood, and to thy sons by an ordinance forever. And here we're going to see the compensation of the priests. And, you know, it's important that the priesthood was compensated and the Levites also compensated. Because in times in history when you saw the nation of Israel falling away from God and people didn't care about God or the sanctuary and the priesthood wasn't supported by the people, every time you saw that, you saw the priest and the duties of them neglected. So God taking care and making sure that the priests are compensated. But we're also going to see that he put some limits on what the priests could do and not do. In history, the Egyptians were notorious that the priests were, and they were passed down from generation to generation, stayed in the same family. And they became very, very wealthy. And it got to where they were so wealthy that they bought up all the land and they would buy another piece of land just because they had extra money to do it. So we're going to see a little bit of a limit. Now the heave offerings and the hallowed things, by the way, you have holy things that are presented to the Lord, and you have most holy things that are presented to the Lord. The most holy, there are four. The meat offering, the minka, the sin and or trespass offering, the incense offering, and the showbread offering. And then what the Lord has done here in verse 8, that is given to Aaron and his sons. Verse 9, This shall be thine of the most holy things. And again, there are four, I just mentioned them, reserved from the fire. Every oblation of theirs, every meat offering of theirs, and every sin offering of theirs, and every trespass offering of theirs, which they shall render unto me, shall be most holy for thee and for thy sons. And these sacrifices were made to the Lord, but what the Lord is doing here is taking what was given to him and giving it to the priest. Now, some of these things, that the sin offering, for example, it was required that Aaron and his descendants, the priest, eat the sin offering. In essence, they were forming, it was a means for them to show that they were an intercessor between God and the people. In other words, by eating the sin offering, it was like they were taking the sin and consuming it themselves. And that was the male members of Aaron's family only, and they were to eat it in the court of the tabernacle, very close proximity to the altar of burnt offering. Verse 10, in the most holy place, and again, I just said in the court of the tabernacle, Leviticus 6:16, and also they were to eat the sin offering with unleavened bread. Shalt thou eat it, every male shall eat it, it shall be holy unto thee. Verse 11, and this is thine, in addition to that, the heave offering of their gift, with all the wave offerings of the children of Israel, I have given them unto thee, and to thy sons, and to thy daughters with thee. Here we see the females included here. By statute forever, every one that is clean in thy house shall eat of it. Both male and female could partake of these peace offerings, is what we're talking about with the wave offerings. What the wave offerings were seen as the choicest part of the sacrifice, lifted off, either the heave leg or shoulder or the wave breast. And the offerer would offer up the best part for the priest. And the priest would actually hold his hands out as the offerer placed the heave shoulder or the wave breast in their hands. Both of them would have it under their hands, and they would wave it in the direction of the tabernacle and then back. And the symbology here, the waving toward the tabernacle, was giving it to the Lord. The waving back, that's the reason it was called the wave breast, the Lord giving it back to the priest. Then it was up to the priest, the females and the sons, the males and females, I should say, would be able to partake of it. In Leviticus 22, chapter 3, we see the penalty of partaking of these offerings in an unclean state, which is forbidden, was to be cut off from the presence of the Lord. Verse 12, all the best of the oil, this word best in the Hebrew is fat, of the oil, and all the best of the wine, this is new wine, and of the wheat, the first fruits of them which they shall offer unto the Lord, them have I given thee. So we have the heave offerings, the wave offerings, and now the first fruits were to be given to the priest. The amount of the first fruits to be offered was left up to the offerer. Spiritually, when I think of first fruits, election should come to mind. God's elect are the ones who bear fruit for Father. Verse 13, and whatsoever is first ripe in the land, which they shall bring unto the Lord, shall be thine. Every one that is clean in thine house shall eat of it. Again, male and female were permitted to partake of the first fruits. So the first fruit would be oil, olive oil, also in first fruits would be corn. And matter of fact, the first month of the Hebrew year is called Abib in the Hebrew language, and it literally means green ears of corn. In addition to the oil and corn, the first fruit items would be wine, the first wine, the new wine, honey, and fruit from fruit trees was also offered as first fruits. Verse 13. And whatsoever, we got that, let's go with 14. Everything devoted in Israel shall be thine. Now we switch gears here, don't get lost. Now we're going to be talking about the firstborn. And as I mentioned earlier, God decided rather than take the firstborn of the males to serve in the sanctuary, he would take the Levites. Therefore, the firstborn of all the other 12 tribes had to be redeemed as well as the firstborn of the animals. More on that as we work our way through the chapter. Verse 15, everything that openeth the matrix in all flesh, the matrix, the womb, in other words, the firstborn of man and beast is what we're talking about here, which they bring unto the Lord, whether it be of men or beast, shall be thine. Nevertheless, the firstborn of man shalt thou surely redeem, and the firstling of the unclean beast shalt thou redeem. Now, the first statement in the law concerning redemption for unclean beast, you'll find in Exodus chapter 13, verses 12 and 13. And the unclean beast, there were two options. In other words, if you had an ass, if a man had an ass, and which is an unclean animal, for those of you who might not know, and it had a colt, and what would happen was that person, a member of the nation of Israel, could either substitute a clean animal for it or break the neck of the donkey. So in essence, that did no one any good, the latter. If they broke the neck, it didn't benefit the priest because all they had was a dead donkey. And it didn't benefit anyone else because, like I said, it was a dead donkey. So the law was actually changed in Leviticus chapter 27 to where there was another option, and that was that the firstborn of unclean animals could be redeemed at the estimation, which was the valuation, if you will, of the priest of what the animal was worth, plus 20%, which in that case, there was some funds that came into the sanctuary for the maintenance of the tabernacle and the priest. Verse 16, by the way, the firstborn of the males was to be redeemed, and that was 5 shekels of the sanctuary of silver that it cost a family to redeem a male child. Verse 16, and those that are to be redeemed from a month old shall thou redeem according to thine estimation for the money of 5 shekels after the shekel of the sanctuary, which is 20 gerahs. Now, that would be from 1 month old. Now, these men could also, or women could make a vow in addition to the firstborn. In other words, he could vow that he would do the same for his second son. The law only required it for the first son, but then if he made a vow that it would do for his second son, he had the cost, if it was a 1 month old to 5 years old, for a male was 5 shekels. If it was a female, which was quite often the vow, they could devote a daughter as well, but the redemption cost for the female was 3 shekels. And I think I'm going to leave that right there because any attempt I make to explain that is probably going to get me in big trouble with my wife, Marion. So we'll just leave that right there. Verse 17. But the firstling of a cow or the firstling of a sheep, now we switch gears to clean animals, or the firstling of a goat, thou shalt not redeem. They are holy, they're sacred, they're set apart. Thou shalt sprinkle their blood upon the altar, and shall burn their fat for an offering made by fire. Leviticus 3:16, the fat belongs to the Lord. For a sweet savor unto the Lord. All the firstborn males of the clean animals, be that oxen, cattle, sheep, or goat, no exception, were to be offered. Verse 18, and the flesh of them shall be thine, referring to the priest, as a wave breast and as a right shoulder are thine. Everything wave to the Lord was devoted, and therefore it was and became the priest portion. Verse 19, all the heave offerings of the holy things, those enumerated from verses 9 through 18, which the children of Israel offer unto the Lord, have I given thee and thy sons and thy daughters with thee by a statute forever. It is a covenant of salt forever before the Lord unto thee and to thy seed with thee. Now, I failed to let you know that the first fruits, it wasn't just the priest who could eat of those. I believe it was all the Levites, because if you took all of the first fruits that came from all 12 tribes, and Aaron and his family had to eat that, all that on their own, it would probably be more than they can eat. So the first fruits, I believe that the Levites, other than the priest, were allowed to share in those as well. Verse 19, all the heave offerings of the holy things which the children of Israel offer unto the Lord

have I given thee and thy sons and thy daughters with thee by a statute forever. It is a covenant of salt forever before the Lord unto thee and to thy seed with thee. And a covenant of salt is indissoluble. It's an inviolable contract. It cannot be changed. Verse 20. And the Lord spake unto Aaron. Again, the conversation continues to be directed to Aaron. Unusual. Thou shalt have no inheritance in their land, the 12 tribes being the there. Neither shalt thou have any part among them. I am thy part and thine inheritance among the children of Israel. And again, I mentioned earlier that we see some limits put on what the priest could own. And here is what I was talking about, that the priest were not to be given to an inheritance, any land is what that means, in the land of Canaan. Now, that's not to mean that they weren't given houses to live in. When we get to chapter 35, we'll see also that there were six cities established that were called the cities of the priests. But every tribe of Israel was required, depending on how large the town was, to allocate houses for the Levites to live in. And the house was their property. But as far as the land is concerned, they weren't to receive an inheritance. Every walled city in Israel at that time, though, depending on the size of the wall, the measurements of the wall determine how much land immediately adjacent to the city was for the Levites and the priests to use for their herds, their flocks, etc. Now then, when we talk about the priesthood not receiving an inheritance, if you're at all familiar with Ezekiel chapter 44, which is in the millennium, starting with verse 20, I believe it's verse 26, 27, and 28, that the Lord says there that the Zadok, who are the priests in the millennial temple, you know those are also those who are justified, God's election, were to receive no inheritance in the land either. Because why? Because the Lord was their inheritance. And if I have my choice between receiving the Lord as my inheritance or a big piece of property, I would take the Lord. Why? Because he owns everything. There is no better inheritance than your heavenly Father. Verse 21, and behold, I have given the children of Levi, and that's all the major divisions, all the tenth in Israel for an inheritance, for their service which they serve, even the service of the tabernacle of the congregation. Now what we're doing is switching gears here again, and a tenth part is called the tithe. And here the compensation, part of the compensation to be given to the Levites and the priest is the tenth part of the other tribes. This was outlined in chapter 4, the duties and responsibilities of the various tribes. Verse 22, neither must the children of Israel henceforth come nigh the tabernacle of the congregation, lest they bear their sin and die. Now, the tithe, by the way, literally meant a tenth under the law. And in Leviticus 27, verse 32, if a man had sheep, for example, each year he would be required to take the increase of his flock and have them pass by him. And he would take a rod and count 1, 2, 3, 4, and every tenth one was the tithe. And, you know, some of you might think, well, you know, when he got to the tenth one, if he saw, whoa, that's a good-looking animal, I think I'm going to hold that one for mine and get this little scraggly thing over here and make it. That didn't work. That didn't work at all, because if they did that, they were required to give the good-looking animal, the fine piece of livestock,

0: because the Lord was their inheritance. And we'll come back and finish this. Next lecture, we're going to get into the law of the water of separation, which was seen as the antidote to the uncleanness of death under the law. And we got a short message. We'll ask you to listen a moment, won't you please?
1: Genesis 1:46, the first six chapters in God's Word. The world that was. Did you realize there was a world age before this one? Same old world, different age. The creation itself. When were the races created? You see, all the races were created separately, and you'll find that documented in these particular CDs. How and what was the sin in the garden? It will be discussed in this series also. This is a must for the serious Bible scholar, for if you do not understand how it was in the beginning, you certainly will never understand the end. I think you will find this series very rewarding and certainly will answer questions that no doubt you have always wondered about. Genesis 1:46. Hey, I know you're going to enjoy this series.
0: Welcome back. We're glad you could join back with us. Let's have the 800 number, please. 800-643-4645. That number good throughout Puerto Rico, the U.S., and Canada. If you have a biblical question that you'd like to pose to possibly be answered on the air, feel free to call that 800 number and leave your question. I say possibly answered on the air. You know, this program goes into millions of homes around the world, and we simply don't have time to get to all the questions, but I know this, if the Holy Spirit wants your question to be here, it will. If you are watching by shortwave radio or listening via the internet somewhere around the world and not able to use that 800 number, your announcer at the end of the hour will give you our mailing address. Quite all right to mail your questions in as well. Got a prayer request? Well, we can do away with the telephone number. You don't need a telephone or a paper and pencil and a mailing address. Your Heavenly Father is there for you 24/7. And you know, He loves you. He may or may not love what you're doing, but He does love you. And unlike, unfortunately, some ministries, it seems that they hold their congregation by the fear of hellfire and brimstone, when in actuality, He's not sitting up there looking for somebody to zap. He's looking for somebody to love, and I hope you're one that He can love. We do have these prayer requests. Father, we come united as one in the name of Your Son, Jesus Christ. We ask You to look upon these, Father. You know their needs, problem marriages, financial difficulties, illness, Father. You know, if it is Your will, a special blessing on each of these. We also lift up our military troops who are in harm's way around the world, Father. We ask You to watch over, touch, guide, direct, heal in Jesus' precious name. Amen, and thank You, Father. And I need to announce that in the very next broadcast, in other words, if you watch the next time you would normally see the broadcast in this hour, there will be a communion service, and we encourage you to have the bread and the red wine or grape juice, as the case may be, available so that you can partake of the communion with us. So you're welcome to join us for that, and we hope that you will. Roger in Georgia. When it comes to capital punishment, Pastor Murray says, God says, send them to me. Where do you find this in the scriptures? Well, we're paraphrasing Numbers chapter 35 and Deuteronomy chapter 19, which cover capital punishment. And the penalty for capital punishment is that with two witnesses, and we're talking about lie in wait homicide here, in that case, they're to be stoned to death. And in essence, that's what he's saying. So when you stone them to death, what are you doing? You're sending them to him. The victim is already there, and he will be the judge. So if you've murdered somebody and gone through the court system, you haven't had your real trial yet. Anita in California, my question is, do you know what happened to or where is the cross that Jesus was crucifying? Well, it isn't written what became of the cross. I would imagine it has long ago disappeared. By that I'm talking about wood does not, and that's of course what the cross was made of, but anyway, it's not written. Carol from Minnesota, I have a question regarding Moses striking the rock for water, Exodus chapter 17. And the Lord said unto Moses, go on before the people and take with thee the elders of Israel, and thy rod wherewith thou smotest the river, take in thine hand and go. Behold, I will stand before thee there upon the rock, and thou shalt smite the rock, and there shall come water out of it, and the people may drink. Then we get to Numbers chapter 20, verse 7 through 12, and the Lord spake unto Moses, saying, take the rod, and gather thou the assembly together. Thou and Aaron thy brother, speak ye unto the rock before their eyes. And I'm going to abbreviate the rest of this, and I don't understand why in one place it says one thing and another. Well, it's two events is what you're missing. The first time that Moses brought water from the rock, God did say, take your rod and strike the rock. Moses obeyed that time. However, in Numbers, and we're not too far from that scripture in our teaching of the book of Numbers, but where Moses went wrong was when God said, speak to the rock, what did he do? Well, he gathered all the people in front of him and said, hear me, you rebels. Must we make water come forth from this rock? What he was doing was saying God needed his help to bring water from that rock. I guarantee you Moses and Aaron would have had the dickens of a time getting a drop of water out of that rock without God. And you know, that might seem like that was cruel or extreme punishment of God upon Moses for not allowing him to enter into the promised land for that little mistake. Well, it wasn't a little mistake when you consider that it was a type, I believe, for God's election. When God says, speak to us, the elect, in Mark chapter 13, what is it that we're supposed to speak? Well, we're not to premeditate what we're going to say, because in that very hour it will be given you. And why is that? Because it's not you speaking, it's the Holy Spirit. So I think the type, the lesson to God's election is when he says speak, speak. If he doesn't say speak, don't speak, because it could be the unforgivable sin. Wanda from California, thank you for your kind comments. Please help me with a question that has been puzzling me. Since all souls were made in the image of God, and I guess the angels had male parts because the fallen angels impregnated woman. Fast forward to when we are all changed into our spiritual bodies. I understand the word to say we will be as the angels and will not marry, give, or be taken in marriage. No children will be born. Would the male reproductive organs be taken away at that time, yet we were made in their image? Are we all to be males or change to no gender in the eternity? I think we have a different body in the eternity than what we had in the first earth age, which was a spiritual body only then, flesh and spiritual body in the second earth age. And if you want to take it to a spiritual level, we will all be feminine at that time. Why? Because we will be the bride of Jesus Christ. That is feminine. I know that's hard for some of you hairy-legged old boys to get a handle on, but that's the way it is. Andrea in Idaho, I have a question. Is it a sin to eat figs? Of course not. Figs are, if you've never had fig preserves, you're missing out. But there's nothing wrong with eating figs. Figs are good to eat. I think you're probably referring to the parable of the fig tree, but that has nothing to do with us partaking of figs today. Jerry in Tennessee, were the souls that are not yet born of woman, where the souls that are not yet born of woman, and God puts that soul in that baby, where are the souls waiting to be born in the flesh? With God, of course. All souls were created in the first earth age and were with God. Souls that are not in the flesh now here in the second earth and heaven age are with God. Job chapter 1 documents that, where it talks about the sons of God. That's his children. They're angels and they're with him until he places the soul in an embryo. And it is at the time of conception that that soul is placed there. Luke chapter 1 documents that, where Mary, just after being with child of the Holy Spirit, went to her cousin Elizabeth, who was 6 months pregnant with John the Baptist. And when Mary came into the presence of Elizabeth, John in Mary Elizabeth's womb leapt at the presence of the Holy Spirit. So the soul was already there. The spirit was already there. Joyce in North Carolina, in Zechariah 14, verse 2, is this going to happen to Jerusalem, and is it still in the future? Yes, that is prophecy that has not been fulfilled. And as it states there in verse 3, in verse 2 is where it states that the nation of Jerusalem will be compassed. That means it will be encircled by all nations. Now, what happens then in verse 3, the Lord goes forth to fight those nations. That's the battles of Armageddon and Hamagog, which won't take but about 5 minutes. And Zechariah chapter 14, in essence, is you can teach the whole book of Revelation from Zechariah chapter 14. And it talks about the return of Jesus Christ at the second advent when his feet touch down on the Mount of Olives. We're not flying away to him to meet him in the air in a rapture. He is coming to earth. I hope you understand that. Christopher in North Carolina, when I pray to God, I get a tingle. Is that a sign he is listening or talking to me? That is the Holy Spirit. And what is the Holy Spirit? It's the Spirit of your Heavenly Father, the Spirit of God. And when you feel that tingling, and I'm very familiar with the feeling you're talking about. Some people, it's more a sense of a warm touch on your heart. But that is when you are very close to your Heavenly Father, and he loves his children very, very much. Rhonda in Georgia, I asked my pastor about the Antichrist coming. He said that that had already happened. You say it is yet to come. Please explain. My pastor is new. He just passed the test and has more to do yet. I'd say he has more to learn yet, because he doesn't know what he's talking about when he says the Antichrist has already come. You see, it's going to be a tribulation when the Antichrist is here on earth, such as never has been before. We see earthquakes. We see tornadoes, we see tsunamis, etc., etc. But that is not a tribulation that outdoes anything that has ever happened before. You see, the Antichrist is going to have supernatural powers, and he's going to come pretending to be Jesus, and it's pastors just out of seminary, seminary, like this who are setting God's children up to be deceived by the Antichrist. Callie from Indiana. Different pastors say let me read the rest. My mother says that all of our loved ones that have passed and went to heaven are watching us every day from heaven. Is this true or are they sleeping? Different pastors say they are sleeping. Then the other pastor says they're watching over us. Do you believe they're watching over us or sleeping? Well, they are not sleeping because they're in heaven with the Lord. I don't believe that they can see into this dimension any more than we can see into their dimension unless God has a purpose in it. Matthew chapter 18, verse 10 talks about the little ones being God's election and that their angel has the face of God at any time. So that would be an example of when it is God's purpose to do that. Now, these that are teaching that they're sleeping, there was an instance, I believe it's in Matthew chapter 27, where immediately following the crucifixion of Christ, the graves opened and the dead got up and walked around. That was a one-time event. And what was the purpose of it? To prove that Jesus had defeated death in the crucifixion. Alfred in Georgia, if the Pharisees did not teach or see a resurrection before, I don't understand, then how would they preach it? Number one, it wasn't the Pharisees that said there was no resurrection. It was the Sadducees that did not believe. And what did they preach? Well, they preached live for the moment because there may not be tomorrow. Mark in Nebraska. A controversy has a fellow Christian and myself at odds about Romans 13:1 and how to behave accordingly. He says we should humbly and even cheerfully subject ourselves to the higher powers ordained by God to be leaders. He said, I was kicking at the goads, I think you mean the pricks, because I think you should obey the law but not cheerfully when it contradicts God's law. I write and call my representatives at the county, state, and federal level of government and raise Cain when they do something idiotic. I admit sometimes my temper gets the better of me. Well, you should control your temper, but there is nothing wrong with exercising your First Amendment rights of freedom of speech. We are to obey the laws of the land, and that doesn't mean, though, that we have to agree with the politicians who are running our government. Idiots was the word you used. I don't know where that came from. Romy in Malaysia. Oh, from Malaysia. Questions. Does Ezekiel chapter 40, is that pointing to the rebuilding of the third temple? No. You have to understand Ezekiel chapter 40 through the last chapter, 48, is in the millennial period. There's no more flesh at that time. The Lord has returned at the seventh trump, and we are in spiritual bodies. The temple being measured there in chapter 40 of Ezekiel is the millennial temple. It's not something that's going to be built by man with stone and mortar and lumber. Second question, 2 Thessalonians 2, chapter 1, verse 11. Please teach me on verse 3, the son of perdition, verse 7, mystery of iniquity, and verse 11, strong delusion. Okay, there in 2 Thessalonians chapter 2, Paul is teaching us what must come to pass before Jesus returns at the second advent. That's what verse 1 of 2 Thessalonians chapter 2 talks about. verse 3, you were asking about the son of perdition. Jesus is not going to return until the son of perdition, that man of sin, is revealed. You'll have some that teach that that's Judas Iscariot. There's only one son of perdition. It's not up to debate. Perdition means to perish. There's only one judged by name for the soul to perish. That is Satan. That he's going to return, as it states there in verse 4, claiming to be above all that is God, sitting where God ought is where he ought not. In other words, in Jerusalem, in Mount Zion, claiming to be God. Then in verse 7, you ask about the mystery of iniquity, but that there's an intransitive verb, letteth, in verse 7. That, what does that mean? It transfers the action back to the previous statement, which you find in verse 6, which states the he there who letteth is Michael the archangel. And it's talking about Revelation chapter 12, verses 6 and 7, where Michael and his angels war with Satan and his angels. Michael prevails and boots Satan and his angels out onto earth. The strong delusion is that if you want to believe a lie, God will allow you to believe a lie. Nathanael in Georgia. Was Jesus Melchizedek? Yes. What does Melchizedek mean? Melka is king. Zedek is a form of the word Zadok, which are God's election. Hebrews chapter 7, verses 1 through 6, it's really apparent who we're talking about there. The king of Salem, the prince of peace. Salem means peace. But then in John chapter 8, verse 56, Jesus is talking to the Kenites there, and he says, you know, Abraham rejoiced to see my day. And they all said, wait a minute, you're not but 50 years old. How can you say Abraham rejoiced to see your day? And Jesus followed that by saying, before Abraham was, I am. You see, he was Melchizedek in the book of Genesis, who met and received tithes of Abraham. Nathanael in Georgia. If Noah was before Abraham, how is it that Abraham is the father of all nations? Well, he was called Abram before God changed his name. Abram means translated rather than transliterated, means high father. Abraham, on the other hand, means father of many nations, a multitude of nations. And I'm glad you asked that question. Hagar's name escaped me in our last lecture. She was the handmaid to Sarah, the wife of Abraham. She was given to Abraham, conceived. Ishmael was born of Abraham. I believe Ishmael was the founder of the Arabic peoples of today. So you see, father of many nations. I'm out of time. I want you all to know that I love you a great deal. Why? Because you enjoy studying Father's Word in depth. And you know what? That makes Father's Day when he looks down and he sees you with the Bible open before you and you're seeking knowledge of him through the letter that he wrote to you, the Bible. It makes his day. We are brought to you by your tithes and offerings. If we've helped you, help us keep coming to you and to reach out to others who are lost in this world of darkness. Most important this, you stay in his word every day. Every day in your Father's word is a good day, even with trouble. Do you know why? It's because Jesus is the living word.
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The Mark of the Beast on CD is our free introductory offer to you. What is the Mark of the Beast? 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You need to know what the Mark of the Beast is. As it's written in Revelation chapter 13, verse 8, many will be deceived. There is no need for you to be deceived. Christ said in Mark 13, 23, "Behold, I have foretold you all things." 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

0: Welcome to the Shepherd's Chapel Network Family Bible Study Hour with Pastor Arnold Murray. Wisdom is understanding God's Word. Pastor Murray's unique teaching approach brings God's Word alive with meaning as he takes you on a chapter-by-chapter, verse-by-verse study of God's letter to you, the Bible. And now here is Pastor Arnold Murray.
1: Good day to you. God bless you. Say welcome to the Shepherd's Chapel. Welcome to this Family Bible Study Hour. We're ready to get back in our Father's Word, back in this 12th chapter of the great book of Deuteronomy. This is Moses giving the law coverage. It's not a different law, but it's the same law, only Moses basically, I like to say, puts it in lay terms where everybody can understand. And as we closed in the last lecture in verse 15 of chapter 12, God said, you take the wild deer and the wild game, and you can eat of it all the time, but don't offer it as a sacrifice to me. Well, because it doesn't cost you anything. It already belongs to God. You only sacrifice to God what you have raised, what is yours, and what is of value to you. That's real simple. And it's pretty common, but he freely gives us, of the roebuck, which is to say a deer, and so it is. That's only right and befitting that Father says, share the little game that I've got set aside for you. Now, picking it up, we ask a word of wisdom from our Father in verse 16 of that chapter 12. Let's go with it. It reads, only ye shall not eat the blood, you shall pour it upon the ground as water. Now, naturally, you have to understand, using common sense, there was not refrigeration at this time. And if you did not properly bleed an animal, and the meat itself would, it would be putrid in a short period of time, unfit to eat. Okay. So you have to, in butchering an animal, properly bleed it. And you're not supposed to partake of that blood or the flesh in it, with the blood in it. It will make you sick. And at that time, without refrigeration and so forth, and even today when we have refrigeration, it is unclean and not a fitting thing to not properly butcher an animal for consumption, as God has stated. Unfortunately, some people relate this then to transfusions. That's not what it's talking about. You've ever been in the military, as most of us have, and you've had wounded men on the field. The only thing that keeps some of them alive is a transfusion. So don't ever knock that. That's not what it's talking about at all. It's talking about health laws, which is to say our food laws. And we'll be talking about that in this lecture and the one following, especially the one following, 17. Thou mayest not eat within thy gates the tithe of thine corn, or of thine wine, or of thy oil, or the firstlings of thy herds, or of thy flock, nor any of thy vows which thou hast vowedest, nor thy free will offerings, or heave offerings of thine hand. Right, because it belongs to God. You're not only not supposed to partake of it in the gates, in your home, or in the field or anywhere. Why? It belongs to God. So it is. I want you to notice how fair our Father is. Of the wild animals that you hunt, he said, you go ahead and partake of it. It's yours. You just enjoy. But then on that part that you've raised and it's my part of it, you leave it alone. Verse 18. But thou must eat them before the Lord thy God in the place which the Lord thy God shall choose, thou and thy son and thy daughter and thy manservant and thy maidservant and the Levite that is within thy gates, and thou shalt rejoice before the Lord thy God in all that thou puttest thine hands unto. In other words, when you had to wait with your offerings to give to the Levite and to the house of God, and then all would partake, but God always got his part. Okay, that was naturally, I want to instill again that blood sacrifice or animal sacrifice to God is a thing of the past. It was a statute, which means a ritual, whereby Christ's blood on the cross fulfilled all those sacrifices for one and all times. But at the same time, the Lord wants the point across. If it belongs to him, he wants it, and he wants it handled properly. Verse 19, take heed to thyself that thou forsake not the Levite as long as thou livest upon the earth. That's to say the word of God, the Levite being the carrier thereof. Verse 20, when the Lord thy God shall enlarge thy border, as he hath promised thee, and thou shalt say, I will eat flesh, because thy soul longeth to eat flesh, thou mayest eat flesh whatsoever thy soul lusteth after. In other words, whatever you have a craving for. Verse 21, if the place which the Lord thy God hath chosen to put his name, there be too far from, if it be too far from thee, then thou shalt kill of thy herd and of thy flock, which the Lord hath given thee, as I have commanded thee, and thou shalt eat in thy gates whatsoever the soul lusteth after. That is to say, what you have a craving for, what you're hungry for. Okay. 22. Even as the roebuck, here we're switching again to wild animals now. Okay. This is a deer. And the hart is eaten, so thou shalt eat them, the unclean and the clean shall eat of them alike. And again, many people think this is talking about unclean animals. It isn't. The subject is on the eater, not that that is eaten. It means that if somebody has touched a dead body, they're unclean for 7 days, according to the old law. But they also were permitted to partake of that table. Or if it was a stranger that was, well, let's say not a Christian, when it comes food time, share. Verse 23, only be sure that thou eat not the blood, for the blood is the life, and thou mayest not eat the life with the flesh. This is an old standing rule, and again, it drives sickness from you. A lot of people might think, well, I grew up on a farm, and I didn't know that we bled things properly. Well, why did you wring a chicken's neck? Why did it hop around and bleed out before you partook of it? That's what you were doing, passed down from generation to generation. Verse 24, thou shalt not eat it, the blood that is. Thou shalt pour it upon the earth as water. 25, thou shalt not eat it that it may go well with thee and with thy children after thee, when thou shalt do that which is right in the sight of the Lord. You know, the health laws are very important. It's for your benefit. Not necessarily the Lord's, but it's for your benefit, your help. And when you do it God's way, why does he say children after thee? Well, because it follows generation after generation. For as I know, flesh bodies have never changed. We never got a new model or anything of that nature. It's pretty well the same body that God created from the beginning. And naturally, the health laws still apply the same way, if you want to be healthy. But, you know, breaking the health law is not a sin to hell, let's say, but it sure is to illness and bad health. Verse 26, only thy holy things which thou hast, and thy vows, thou shalt take, and go unto the place which the Lord shall choose. 27, and thou shalt offer thy burnt offerings, the flesh and the blood, upon the altar of the Lord thy God, and the blood of thy sacrifices shall be poured out upon the altar of the Lord thy God, and thou shalt eat the flesh. God always protecting his children. That is not healthy for you to partake of, he cleanses. 28, observe and hear all these words which I command thee, that it may go well with thee and with thy children after thee forever. When thou doest that which is good and right in the sight of the Lord thy God. And so it is even to this day. That's why it's so important. God's word never changes. Parts of it are become fulfilled. That is to say, God's word is true. It always comes to pass as it is written. And this is why, again, and I'm perhaps illustrating this too often, but it's real important that you know the difference between the commandments, which is to say the law, the statutes, which is to say the ordinances or the rituals, and the judgments, which is to say reward or punishment, whichever way you fall under judgment. Now, commandments can never change. That's to say the law. Example, Ten Commandments will always be as they're written. But ordinances and statutes are rituals which can change. In other words, Christ can fulfill certain rituals such as blood sacrifice, which we were just speaking of. For as it is written in Hebrews chapter 10 in the New Testament, for you to ever let blood again in the name of sacrifice is an abomination, because Christ shed his blood for one and all times. He is our sacrifice. He sacrificed for you so that you could have salvation open and freely. It wasn't free to him. He paid an awesome price for it. And you don't want to ever forget that. And naturally, the third hinge of this is judgment, which God is that judge. And whatever you got coming to you, if it's reward, fine, you're going to get it. If it's punishment, fine, you're going to get it. God knows. It's in the book called the Book of Life. Verse 29 to continue. When the Lord thy God shall cut off the nations from before thee, whither thou goest to possess them, and thou succeedest them, you inherit them, and dwellest in their land. And so it is. This is why that the house of Israel, wherever it has gone, it pretty well reigns supreme wherever it is. Why? Because God's with them. 30. Take heed to thyself that thou be not snared by following them after that they be destroyed from before thee, and that thou inquire not after their gods, saying, how did these nations serve their gods? Question. Even so will I do likewise. In other words, don't tempt yourself to fall into some religion that is distant to the word of God chapter by chapter and verse by verse. Don't follow them. Don't be even curious about it, is what he's saying. That because you might get the urge to say, well, I wonder. And this always goes back to old Achan, who took the Baal priest robe and said, ooh, would I look good in that? Looking good. Don't partake of the accursed thing. God does not appreciate it. And I guarantee you, he will punish you when you drift away from the true word of God into traditions of men that make void the word of God. Do not go there. Well, how can I tell the difference? God's word, chapter by chapter, verse by verse. You automatically know the difference. It's common sense. 31. Thou shalt not do so unto the Lord thy God. Don't you do him that way. For every abomination to the Lord which he hateth, have they done unto their gods. For even their sons and their daughters have they burnt in the fire to their gods. I mean child sacrifice, called Moloch worship, okay? Sacrificing children to fire. God would say, you might make a note of Jeremiah chapter 32, verse 35. God said, they burned their children and claimed that it was a religious thing, and that thought never came into my mind. In other words, God never had that thought of sacrificing children to fire. That's a man-made thing. It is an abomination, and God hates it. never sacrifice children. You want to get God stirred up, that'll do it. Verse 32. What thing soever I command you, observe to do it. And thou shalt not add thereto, nor diminish from it. You don't add to it, nor do you take away. Okay. It is a wonderful thing to utilize common sense. And a child is a precious thing. And God's word is a precious thing. And children grow into adults, generation after generation, that follow the word of God, especially when nothing is added to it. Why? Well, that's how traditions get added. Okay. Like the word rapture is an example. It's not in the word of God. But man put it there in his teachings and made a whole religion out of it, which is foreign to God's word and sets people up to accept the first Messiah that comes along saying, I'm hauling you out of here, which is none other than the Antichrist himself. Can you understand better why God hates it? He wants a virgin bride here when he returns, not somebody that has been unfaithful with the false Christ. Chapter 13, idolatry is what we're talking about in this chapter. What is idolatry? It's anything you put before God. That is to say that you allow to come between you and God. And many idolatry can be many things. You can worship a person and idolize that person more than God. You can allow your business to become an idol because you will put it before Almighty God. You can allow one of your toys, airplanes, boats, what have you, to become an idol to you when you give more attention to it, polishing that dude up, shining it, happy with it, just really idolizing it. It becomes an idol to you. Because with it, then you don't have time for God. You don't have time for his word that is for your own good. That's what an idol is. So, you know, if you think it was a thing of the past, like worshiping statues only, you're wrong. Many people worship things that become an idol today in everyday life. Chapter 13, verse 1. If there arise among you a prophet or a dreamer of dreams, and giveth thee a sign or a wonder, this means a false prophet, okay? 2, and the sign or the wonder come to pass, it might even happen the way it was said, whether he spake unto thee, saying, let us go after other gods, which thou hast not known, and let us serve them. If somebody says that, even though they mention some prophecy that comes to pass, and want you to serve another God, what are you going to do? You're going to be deceived? You'd be probably about the dullest blade in the drawer if you would let anyone that claims to be a prophet tell you to fall away from God. Because anytime a prophet does anything, even one of these prophets of God, a true prophet, that would lead you away from God, he's a fake. That's a real easy test to determine for yourself, to decipher. It's whether something is true or false. Anytime someone tries to pull you away from that is written and take you into a bunch of ratchet jaw nonsense, you've been had, friend. And how does God feel about that? Well, how do you feel about unfaithfulness? Verse 3. Thou shalt not hearken unto the words of that prophet. Don't you listen to them. Or that dreamer of dreams. For the Lord your God proveth you to know whether you love the Lord your God with all your heart and with all your soul. He wants to know that you love him. I mean, after all, as it's written in Ezekiel 18:4, your soul belongs to him. You don't get around to giving it to him. He already owns it. And when he owns your soul, he expects you to be true to him. And he has a right to demand that. And certainly he does. And I like the fact that he will prove, he proveth you. He'll test you. He might even let you, he might throw a false prophet right in your path sometime to test your okra. That's a little saying of seeing how much you got up here between your ears. Can you be had very easily? Can you be deceived? Will you follow ratchet jaws? Or do you follow God and the letter he's written to you, this word of God? Again, I could say Deuteronomy, these words being what Deuteronomy means for the Hebrew name. Ye shall walk after the Lord your God, not somebody else. You shall walk after the Lord your God and fear him. Double meaning, revere or fear, which is it? Your choice. And keep his commandments, that's his law. And obey his voice, and you shall serve him and cleave unto him. Not somebody else, not some false prophet, not some fake religion. You stick to the Father's word and to your to Almighty God. Verse 5, and that prophet or that dreamer of dreams shall be put to death, because he has spoken to turn you away from the Lord your God, which brought you out of the land of Egypt and redeemed you out of the house of bondage, to thrust thee out of the way which the Lord thy God commanded thee to walk in. So shalt thou put the evil away from the midst of thee. You won't listen to them. You get away from them. You might say, well, isn't that a little severe that the false prophet dies? Well, he's going to hell. Without a big change or something, he's going to hell, and everybody that goes to hell is going to die. And I'm not talking flesh, I'm talking souls. And so it is. Just wait around a bit. God is judge, and that's his judgment. And you can rest assured and be guaranteed that judgment. Man may not perform it, but God will. Again, unless the Savior intervenes, and the Savior does not intervene, the person must have a change themselves. Then the Savior will intervene. Verse 6, if thy brother, the son of thy mother, or thy son, if it's close family, or thy daughter, or the wife of thy bosom, or thy friend, which is as thine own soul. I mean, you're so close to them, you feel like you're soulmates. Entice thee secretly, saying, let us go and serve other gods, which thou hast not known, thou nor thy fathers. Now, I want you to take a home assignment. I want you to check out in the Hebrew the word entice and secretly, okay? It's the word entice is sooth, which is to seduce. And you can check secretly out for yourself. It's kind of got a special meaning of how you can be deceived if you're not careful. My friend, God sent you this letter because he loves you. He sent you this letter because he wants you to know better. He wants you to be strong. And did he not say back, what did he say back in verse 3? Have you forgotten already? It's the word proveth you. He wants to know whether he can trust you or not. God's elect especially, he wants them to stand against the false Messiah. And he can't take some ratchet jaw scatterbrain and depend on him, because he will not be deceived nor let down, and he knows who he can trust. So you want to take these things very seriously. Entice, be seduced to worship other gods? What would you be fit for? I can tell you what you would be worthy of. Hell bound. Certainly without repentance, if a person, that is to say, if a person had does not repent and have a change. 7, namely, of the gods of the people which are round about you, nigh unto you. The little church next door, or far off from thee, way overseas. Got a letter? Yeah, I need worship this. From the one end of the earth even unto the other end of the earth. 8, thou shalt not, repeat, thou shalt not consent unto him, nor hearken unto him. You don't even listen to him. Neither shall thine eye pity him. Neither shalt thou spare, neither shalt thou conceal him. Don't you try to, I don't care how close a friend it is or relative. If they're a false worshiper, then don't try to conceal him, because you can't. God knows them, knows their mind, knows their heart. Verse 9, but thou shalt surely kill him. Thine hand shall be first upon him to put him to death, and afterwards the hand of all the people. And of course, let's go on. And he explains, why is this? 10, and thou shalt stone him with stones that he die, because he hath sought to thrust thee away from the Lord thy God, which brought thee out of the land of Egypt, from the house of bondage. Verse 11, and all Israel, everybody, shall hear and fear and shall do no more any such wickedness as this is among you. In other words, they learn pretty quick. That's not a wise thing to do. Now, naturally, that is a little severe. But the kinsman redeemer was to cast the first stone of the one that was offended. You see, what this melts down to, and many have trouble with it, don't worry, God will fulfill the sentence as he has written. It'll come to pass. But you see, it is one thing for someone to take a flesh life. If they be a Christian, in the book of life, it is written that they are heaven bound and they shall live forever. But when someone supposedly heaven bound listens and hearkens to one of these that would lead you to some fake religion, which is always of Satan,

It's one of Satan's number one tools. They're about to murder your soul. They're about to rob you of your eternal life. That's forever and ever and ever. That's a very serious thing. And that's why God considers the penalty thereof to be so severe. So let your heart be not troubled, my friend. God knows what he's doing. Verse 12. If thou shalt hear, say, in one of thy cities, which the Lord thy God hath given thee to dwell there, saying, verse 13, certain men, the children of Belial, are gone out from among you, and have withdrawn the inhabitants of their city, saying, let us go and serve other gods, which ye have not known. In other words, you know it's not in God's word. Certainly wasn't his, and it states very clearly they were children of Belial, which is to say Baal. They're Baal worshipers, which means they're Satan worshipers. Then shalt thou inquire and make search and ask diligently, and behold, if it be true, truth, that is to say, and the thing certain that such abomination is wrought among you, nor it is a fact. You just don't jump to conclusions. You document it. You make sure you know what you're doing. 15, thou shalt surely smite the inhabitants of that city with the edge of the sword, destroying it utterly, and all that is therein, and the cattle thereof with the edge of the sword. In other words, when people mess with souls and lead souls to hell to burn forever, that's a very serious thing, as forestated. 16, and thou shalt gather all the spoil of it into the midst of the street thereof, pile it up, and shalt burn with fire the city and all the spoil thereof, every whit, for the Lord thy God. And it shall be an heap forever. It shall not be built again. And heap is Ai in the Hebrew tongue. And so it is. Ai forever. That's how God feels about this. When you start messing around with false religions, and you know, people are real bad to say, well, I've heard there's a new religion. There's a ho-ho-ho religion. All you do is laugh. You know, most people are smart enough to know that it takes God's word and the Savior to save you. Laughing won't cut it. It's wonderful to be happy and rejoice. But to make a religion out of one component of happiness, you're missing something somewhere up here between your eyes. Okay. 17. And there shall cleave naught of the cursed thing to thine hand, that the Lord may turn from the furiousness of his anger. You want to tick him off? This will do it. Think about it. And show thee mercy and have compassion upon thee, and multiply thee as he has sworn unto thy fathers. You pick up that accursed thing, though, what happens to you? You're part of it. That's what happened to old Achan, remember, like I said before, with the priest, the Baal priest robe. Oh, boy, looking good here. God does not deal with people that lead his children away from the eternal. Verse 18, to complete the chapter. When thou shalt hearken to the voice of the Lord thy God, you listen to him, to keep all his commandments, that's to say the law, which I commanded thee this day, to do that which is right in the eyes of the Lord thy God. Always, if you want to be blessed, that's what it amounts to. If you want to be blessed, you will please God, because it is from God that all blessings flow. Let me ask

0: in a moment, won't you please?
1: The Mark of the Beast on CD is our free introductory offer to you. 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You need to know what the Mark of the Beast is. As it's written in Revelation chapter 13, verse 8, many will be deceived. There is no need for you to be deceived. Christ said in Mark 13, 23, "Behold, I have foretold you all things." 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
0: And there we are back again. Let's have the 800 number, please. 1-800-643-4645. That number is good from Puerto Rico throughout the U.S., Alaska, Hawaii, hey, all over Canada. If the Spirit moves and you got a question, you share it. Won't you do that? Please never ask a question about a particular reverend, denomination, or organization. We do not judge people. Father is the judge, and like we were reading today from the Word, he judges pretty close, but fairly. Well, how does he judge? He judges because he knows even what you think. And he judges by the book of life. Your name is in it. Everything you do is written right there. All he's got to do is check the books. And there you are. He proves you. Every once in a while. But inasmuch as he proves you, don't ever forget 1 Corinthians chapter 10, verse 13. Won't anything happen to you that isn't pretty common to happen to everybody? And God will always test or prove you, but he will never send more upon you than you can handle. And he will always, this is the important part, he will always show you a way out. If you're a real Christian, if you follow his word, if you follow his commandments, and if you love him, that's the way it is. He takes care of his own. And it is so good to hear from you all that listen by shortwave around the world. Your announcer at the end of the hour will give you our mailing address. Now, you got a prayer request, we can do away with the number and the address. Why? God knows what you're thinking. You know, he made you different than anyone else. Your DNA is totally different because he wanted someone just like you, unique. But he does want you to love him. He loves you. He may not love what you do all the time, but he does love you. He's a fantastic father. You want to be blessed? Then let him know he's fantastic and that you love him and you want to follow and serve him. Father, around the globe we come. We ask that you lead, guide, direct, Father, touch in Yeshua's precious name. Thank you, Father. Amen. Okay, and question time. We're going to get into with Chet from Arkansas. My question is it acceptable to study with you daily and learn the key of David and remain a member of one's local church with hopes of reaching some of those who continue believing in the rapture doctrine? Thank you for your teaching. You're so welcome. I never, never tell anyone where they should go to church. God gives you that unction. As long as you, now naturally if God sent a conviction upon you that you belong there no longer, that would be one thing. But I truly am a believer that the Holy Spirit gives unction as to whether there's some person there you're going to reach or not. And I can't tell you, and maybe you can't even be sure, but God knows. And that's why you follow his unction, not any man's, okay? You're doing good. You just hang tough. Ashley from Georgia. My name is Ashley, and I'm 10 years old. Pastor Murray, do you think that this earth age will end on or around December 2012? I keep hearing about this at school, and I know from your teachings that we are living in the final generation. Thank you for all your good teachings, and God bless you. Well, you are so welcome. It's so good that you are studying, Ashley. And it is, you know, we have these segments of fear that come along. And much of this is based on the Mayan calendar for December the 21st, 2012. But I always say they ran out of rock, so that ended the calendar, all right? But really, even to be serious, though, even in the Mayan calendar, it doesn't say it's the world's going to end. It's a new season. It goes with one particular alignment, and then after that, things start over, always start over. So no one, as it is written in Mark chapter 13, no one knows when that instant. We do know the season. He told us we would know the season. But then as far as the three things put together, the day, the month, and the year, which means the instant, Jesus said, and not even he knew, that only God in heaven knew. And so it remains to this day. So don't let the soothsayers make you nervous. Stick with the Word of God and love the Father. He'll take care of his own. You're doing good. Gil from Maryland, did Jesus forgive the dietary laws about pork? Can you explain the scripture where the food was lowered on a cloth to Peter? Can you give any scriptures to back it up? The question came up in a Bible study group that we didn't need to follow these laws. Well, the Bible study group was in error. The next lecture, we'll go into what you should and shouldn't eat from God's Word. But concerning Acts chapter 10, which you ask about, the sheet of animal, did Peter eat any of those scavengers? Answer, no, he did not. He told God, I have never eaten any of those things. And three times God took that sheet back up, disallowing Peter to partake thereof. And then he told Peter, what I'm talking to you about, allos in the Greek tongue, is don't ever call other people, Gentiles, unclean. For in Christ they can be cleansed. And even as this was happening, there were three men coming up to his gate from the house of a Gentile for Peter to go and help heal and bless that home. You know, God had that timing down perfectly. But read that Acts chapter 10 over again, and it will say very clearly, I'm not talking about food. I'm saying you will not call Gentiles that love the Lord unclean or common anymore. And so it is. Now, a lot of people then will go to 1 Timothy chapter 4, verses 3 through 5. So right there, you've got it. God did away with the health laws. He did not. I think they have lost the art of reading with common sense. Because what does verse 3 say? Don't let anyone judge you in marriage. If you love somebody and so forth, if you have repented for all your sins, you're free to marry. And don't let anyone judge you in food concerning those things, listen to me, those things which God created to be received. God did not, and has made it very clear, he did not create scavengers to be received. He's only talking about the animals that were to be received. And then, in a following verse, it will say, all of God's animals are good. It didn't say for food, but good for the purpose God created them for. Scavengers are to clean disease off this earth. Then don't you go eat them because they carry that disease. And it will make you sick. Okay. The food laws were never, they're the same today. Flesh bodies haven't changed. Scavengers haven't changed. And good food hasn't changed either. James from North Carolina. If a Kenite repents, will he or she be able to bear fruit from the ground of Genesis 3? They are no longer a child of Satan, but become a child of God. And Normally, they will not partake in farming. That's not their niche. But they are blessed when they are converted. If the reason for baptism is to prove that we believe he rose from the tomb, what was the reason to be baptized before then, before he rose? Please explain. Well, the word baptized was washing, okay? And many people believe that before you partook of an offering or a service, a religious service, that you cleansed yourself. You want to remember, in those days, wearing sandals and in dusty, dirty roads and everything, it was when you walked several miles to go to the place you would worship, you were pretty dirty. And just drive down some dirt roads in an open vehicle for a few days, and you'll understand what I'm talking about. Though they didn't have vehicles there, they did have the dust and the dirt in the roads. And so it was a cleansing. It had no connection whatsoever with the true meaning of baptism. William from Idaho. Question, who are Kenites in today's world? Everyday people or a certain race? They're a race. Kenite means children of offspring of Cain. And you will find it in your Hebrew dictionary, Strong's Concordance. The word 7017 is Kenite. And they are a patron or an offspring of 7014, which is Cain. And it is a race of people. And they were not the children of Adam, because when you go to chapter 4 in the great book of Genesis, Cain's genealogy is separate from Adam's. And Christ tells you in Mark chapter 13, verse 30, I'm sorry, in Matthew chapter 13, verse 37, who their father is, especially who their father is, the first murderer. If you go to St. John chapter 8, verse 44, no mystery to it. He lets you know. Rose from California. Is God and Jesus the same person? Isaiah chapter 7, verse 14. What does it say? A virgin shall conceive, shall bear a child, and you shall call him Emmanuel, which is to say God with us. Jesus Christ was God with us in our dimension, whereby we could see him, we could hear him, we could honor him, or we could crucify him. Whatever was chosen. And naturally the Kenites basically aligned that had slipped in among our brother Judah and brought up to pass the crucifixion, which, as it was written in Psalms 22, came to pass even down to the Roman soldiers gambling for his clothing at the foot of the cross, exactly as God had it planned. And so it is. You can read in John chapter 14, Jesus said to, I believe it was James, it might have been to the whole group, if you have seen me, you've seen the Father. Why? In the perfect image. Velma from Georgia. Does what part of the Bible talk about Cain's father being Satan? Isn't that strange? Both questions here. Matthew 13:37 tells you who planted the tares or the Kenites. And Jesus himself tells you in verse 37 of chapter 13 who planted the tares, which is to say the children. We're not talking about wheat, we're talking about children. And it makes it very plain. But also, as I stated, John chapter 8, verse 44, it'll tell you very clearly who their father was. Jesus himself speaking. Gloria from Georgia. Question, do you think that as we get closer to the end times that we might be able to actually see and have encounters with angels the way some people were allowed to see them when Jesus was on earth? Well, there are encounters, and Father does speak. And what is the word? What is an angel? They're a messenger. That's the very meaning and purpose for them is messengers. And in the transition of passing from this life to the next, many times, many pastors see this. they don't see it, but they witness the fact that the person in the transition of dying can see into that dimension because they are going into that dimension. And God sends a person they love and respect. Well, they are angels at that time, or maybe it would be easier to understand if I said they are as the angels because they're in their spiritual bodies. Gene and Kathy from Nebraska, a large sign with the spiritual reference Ephesians 6:12 was momentarily shown on national TV at the Washington, D.C. demonstration on September the 12th, 09. It kind of piqued my spiritual curiosity. Would you tell me what the original language of Ephesians 6:12 says? I believe it should say, we wrestle not only against flesh and blood. Well, that, it means that Satan and his fallen angels are coming back again, and you better have the gospel armor on, or you won't be able to contend with them. For we stand against the fiery darts of Satan as Antichrist. And the main thing you want to remember is to girt yourself up with that belt, and that belt is the Word of God, and it holds your britches up. And the time of Antichrist, you want to be sure you got that snugged up good. It's the Word of God, and you'll never be deceived. It means that our competition is Satan and his fallen angels when they come as Antichrist. That's principalities from higher places. He's in heaven now, but he's not going to be there long. Michael's going to kick him out. Revelation chapter 12, verse 6 and 7. James from Minnesota. My wife Shirley and I watch your program almost every morning. We are both Christians and love to learn from God's word. We would both like to hear your view on gambling and if you have a reference of it in the Bible. Well, that was also just common sense. An habitual gambler will gamble away his house payment, and his children and his wife will go without food. That's an habitual gambler. That is so wrong, because he does not take care of his own family, as it's written in Timothy, and he's worse than an infidel. But if it is somebody's pleasure money, a couple of bucks or so, and a person wants to play bingo, that's not a sin, because you're not robbing your family. You're still taking care of your family. So it's a thing of common sense. Quite frankly, if you do something that hurts someone, it usually is wrong. Okay, as long, if it hurts good people, it's wrong. Arthur from Georgia, have you ever had an engine fail or stall in flight? Another person, Wayne from Tampa, I really like your teaching. Well, you are so welcome. Well, I had a pilot's license before I had a driver's license, and I've had an engine fail me. You know, we flew stuff that back in the old days that wasn't as trustworthy as it is today. It was good, but once or twice I've had an engine fail, and once it was my own fault for flying a crop duster with the wrong prop on it, trying to go cross country when it had a power prop on it. I'll just say that rather than go into pitch. And I ran out of fuel right out in the middle of nowhere. And like as always, if you keep your head, you know, when things are really going rough, that's not the time to get excited. Okay, be cool. Never let the enemy see you sweat on your first cruise. Take care of business. You know, an airplane will fly without engines if you keep your cool. Just because you lose power, it's like if you're up here, you can coast downhill, but you can't go uphill. So always do your coasting and coast to the best suitable place for the least bumps on your head, and you'll do just fine, okay? Bill from Illinois. I was telling my daughter-in-law about the first earth age, and she asked if it was the same concept as reincarnation, a question I cannot tell or try to explain because I only want to tell her the actual truth. Well, it certainly has nothing to do with, you know, The interesting, you might go to John 3:16, take your Strong's Concordance, and check out the word, God so loved the world that he gave his only begotten Son, that whosoever should believe upon him should not perish, but have eternal life. Check out that word eternal. It means you never stop existing. We have never stopped existing even from the first earth age. And do you know something? People that die today, they do not stop existing. They go to the Father instantly. Because we have a different body than these flesh bodies. It's a spiritual body. And so there's no such thing as reincarnation. The most reincarnation comes from evil spirits inhabiting a flesh body and speaking through them. For example, giving addresses of Spain 400 years ago. This person thinks, well, I was born there and raised it. No, they got a demon in them that was there 400 years ago. Okay, no such thing as reincarnation. This earth age, science does not argue with that. Religion does not argue with it if you understand God's word. He declares there was an age before this. Get my tape, Three Earth Ages, and you'll be able to help her considerably. Olive from Mississippi. Please explain 1 Corinthians chapter 14. I am confused. When I read the Bible, it seems I see it done differently in church. Well, it's real simple. If you need to know the Greek a little bit, it says unknown tongue. It means a language you were not born with. Okay. Well, any language you speak in, God and the angels understand it. But he said, if you decide to go down to Mexico City and teach God's word, you want to take an interpreter with you, or they're not even going to know when to say amen, and you'll be like a horn honking without any melody or harmony. In other words, they don't know. They don't. Why? They don't speak your language. It has nothing to do with jabber. Okay. It means, and even it says there, never allow over two people that need an interpreter to speak, one following the other. Why? Well, it's a little boring. It's a little boring to hear, to have to hear a person speak and then wait for the translation and then try to absorb it themselves. Not the best way to teach, but it spread the word of God until somebody of that language could pick it up and with the enthusiasm bring it forth. That's what it's talking about. The Pentecost tongue on Acts chapter 2, you won't find the word unknown there. That's the obvious guarantee that the Holy Spirit is present. It's not unknown. Out of time, hey, I love you all because you enjoy studying our Father's word most of all. God loves you for it. He sent you the word. He wants you to understand it, to study it, to stay in it. Makes his day. When you make his day, boy, is he going to make yours. We're brought to you by your tithes and offerings. If and if only we've helped you, you help us keep coming to you. Once you do that, you bless God. He will always, I do mean always, bless you. Now, most important though, listen to me. You stay in his word every day. And his word is a good day, even with trouble. You know why? Because Jesus, Yeshua, he is the living word.
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The book of Peter. Here we have two books, 1st and 2nd Peter, that are absolutely fascinating. That great old fisherman telling us, leading us, directing us, guiding us, going into the depth, if you would, in that second book, into the three earth ages, giving the most accurate recorded account of the events that transpire and document that there are three earth ages, that there was one before this one, and one to come. Peter, the great fisherman, which in his gentleness and his kindness brings us two books, the books of Peter, that lead, guide, direct, even in your daily life, that teach and show you how to be happy, how to find that peace of mind, and to know yourself. The books of Peter, I know you're going to enjoy them.

0: 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Wisdom is understanding God's Word. Pastor Murray's unique teaching approach brings God's Word alive with meaning as he takes you on a chapter-by-chapter, verse-by-verse study of God's letter to you, the Bible. And now, here is Dennis Murray.
1: Good day to you. God bless you. Welcome to Shepherd's Chapel. Welcome to this Family Bible Study Hour. Ready to get back into our Father's Word here at the chapel? We invite you to get your Bible and join us. We're getting ready to have an old-fashioned Bible study here at the chapel. Going to pick it up today with Psalm 17, verse 1. And in our last lecture, obviously, we covered Psalm 16. And we learned a new word there, miktam, which means, it's from the prime in the Hebrew language, katam, and it means engraven. In other words, it's so important that you could engrave it or write it in stone. And what was so important in that psalm? Well, it's the fact, it's the basis for our religion, Christianity. That Jesus Christ, his body did not suffer corruption. He resurrected, and in so doing, he defeated death. And, you know, it's often mistaught, 1 Corinthians chapter 15, verse 29. Many people read that and think that you can be baptized for someone who has died, who's already dead. That's not what Paul is teaching there in 1 Corinthians chapter 15, verse 29. Paul is saying that if Christ died and went into the tomb, why in the world would you be baptized in a dead man's name? In other words, if Christ had not resurrected, and if he were dead and not alive even at this very moment, why would you want to be a Christian? You know, what would be the point of being a Christian? So, yeah, that miktam is there. It's engraven. It's the basis of our religion, Christianity. Christ rose from the dead, and he is now at the right hand of God. Psalm 17, we come to a prayer of David. It's a prayer, if you will, of the righteous sufferer. And David, often referred to as the first man David, and of course, he was a type, David was, for our Lord and Savior Jesus Christ, the second man David. And if ever there were an innocent sufferer, certainly it was our Lord and Savior Jesus Christ. He was perfect. There was no deceit in him. There was no guile in our Lord and Savior Jesus Christ. But he paid the price. He took the stripes so that we get the healing. So with that in mind, let's pick it up. Psalm 17, verse 1, we ask that word of wisdom in Yeshua Jesus' precious name. Father, we ask you to open eyes, open ears this day. Hear the right, O Lord. Attend unto my cry. Give ear unto my prayer that goeth not out of feigned lips. And again, this means that there is no guile in my lips. There's no deceit in my lips. Feigned, it is also a word that means to pretend or to act. You may recall one time when David went to the Philistines when he was on the run from Saul, and he went to one of the kings of the major regions of the Philistines, Achish, and he feigned to be crazy. That's what it means. He acted like he was crazy and marked marks on the gate of their city and let spittle dribble down on his beard, and then they brought him to Achish, and Achish says, get him out of here. Why are you bringing a crazy man to me? But they became good friends later on. But I like this, attend unto my cry. And you know, if you're loving and serving the Lord, he does hear your cry. And you know, immature Christians, I often hear it from them. They say, you know, I don't think God hears me. I asked him for this or that, and I didn't get it. And I don't think that he heard me. But what's important to remember about your Heavenly Father is he always hears you. Now, whether or not he responds, that's how a mature Christian should take it, is that it might be that, you know, God knows the future. And if you had a child that asked you, Pastor Arnold Murray often says, if your child asked you for a rattlesnake, would you give it to him? Of course you wouldn't. The snake would probably bite your child and your child would die. Well, God's the same with his children. If you're asking for something that he knows would harm you, if he loves you, he's certainly not going to give it to you. So always remember, God hears. And you, his elect, don't ever forget that he especially hears the prayers and the cry, if you will, of his elect. When things get tough, when you're delivered up before the Antichrist, don't ever forget that you can always take refuge. You can trust in your heavenly Father. Verse 2, David continues, "Let my sentence come forth from thy presence. Let thine eyes behold the things that are equal." And what David is saying here is, I want my judgment to be of God, not man. Why? Because God knows your innermost thoughts. He can read your mind. And when God is your judge, it's going to be completely fair judgment. There's not going to be any partiality or favoritism of one child over another. You're going to be judged fairly. Verse 3, "Thou hast proved mine heart," or my mind, it could be translated. God knows your mind. "Thou hast visited me in the night. Thou hast tried or tested me and shalt find nothing. I am purposed that my mouth shall not transgress." Now, David certainly could not say, "Thou hast tested me and shalt find nothing." David was in the flesh. So are we. We all fall short. We all mess up. There's only one who could say, "You have looked inside of me and found nothing." That, of course, is our Lord and Savior, Jesus Christ. He certainly was the righteous sufferer. Jesus was completely innocent. Verse 4, "Concerning the works of men, by the word of thy lips," in other words, the commandments of God, "I have kept me from the paths of the destroyer." And the destroyer, of course, is none other than Satan. And this word "kept" in the Hebrew tongue is shamar. It means to guard or hedge about. In other words, if you listen to God's commandments, it guards against you going down the wrong road, the path, and right into the camp of the destroyer. And I couldn't help on this verse thinking about Christ in Matthew chapter 4. Where Satan was attempting to tempt Christ. You may recall Jesus had been in the wilderness, the desert, for 40 days and probation in biblical numerics, and he was hungry. He was thirsty. In other words, he was at a very low point, a weak point, if you will, in the flesh. And Satan approached him and started twisting scripture. And then he took Jesus to a high point, a pinnacle, and he said, "You know, everything you see all the way around you, I'll give it to you if you'll but worship me." And of course, Jesus taught us how to handle Satan. He said, "Get thee hence." In other words, "Get thee behind me, Satan." We do that in the name of Jesus Christ. Verse 5, "Hold up my goings in thy paths, that my footsteps slip not." And if you stay in his way, you won't slip. You won't fall. You'll do the right things when you listen to God's commandments and do things his way. In fact, if you are doing that, your Father will help you if you ask him to do so. This is another sign of a mature Christian here. Does it say, "Hold up my goings in my paths, my way"? No, it says, "In thy way." And And that, again, is the sign of a mature Christian. When we quit saying my and I and start saying thy and thou, speaking of our Heavenly Father, that means you have matured as a Christian. Always pray that things be done in His will, not your own self-will. Verse 6, I have called upon thee, for thou wilt hear me, or answer me, you could even translate. O God, incline thine ear unto me, and hear my speech. God loves you very much, and He hears and answers you if you love and serve Him. If you're one of God's elect, He's especially attuned to your needs, and all you have to do is cry out and ask. You know, He has a plan, and His elect are going to help that plan come to pass here on earth. He's going to use His elect to accomplish His will, His plan. And all you have to do, if you need something to accomplish that will and plan, is ask. It will be yours. Verse 7, show thy marvelous loving kindness, O thou that savest by thy right hand them which put their trust or flee for refuge in thee from those that rise up against them. And who is at God's right hand? We learned it in our last lecture, the last verse of Psalm 16. Psalm 16:11 states He's at the right hand of God. And when you start to slip or slide, in other words, you get off the path, you lose focus of doing things God's way, all you have to do is cry out, and that right hand will guide you back onto the right way, onto the right path. Verse 8, keep, again, shamar in the Hebrew, to hedge about or guard, protecting, in other words. Me as the apple of the eye, hide me under the shadow of thy wings. And in Zechariah chapter 2, verse 18, we learn that he who touches God's elect touches the apple of God's eye. And the apple of God's eye is the pupil of His eye. So, in other words, when someone harms one of His elect, they might as well take their finger and jab it in God's eye. And, you know, you think that's going to make him very happy? Of course it's not going to make him happy. In Deuteronomy chapter 32, where we have the song of Moses, in verse 10, we learn that God holds us as the apple of His eye, the pupil of His eye. In other words, He protects His own eye very carefully. And then in verse 11 of the Song of Moses, Deuteronomy 32, it goes on to say that God will be like a mother, an eagle, a great eagle, spreading His wings over us, protecting us. We can rest in His shadow, and He will bear us up on His wings just as a mother eagle would care for her young. You know, there's someone else that wants you to rest in His shadow. You can read about him in Judges chapter 9, verse 15, and the verses before and after that. The first parable in God's Word. And there we find the trees went forth to appoint a king over them. And the trees first, they went to, I think it was the fig, and they asked him, and the vine, and the olive tree. All three had more important things to do and said, no, I think I'll just stick with what I'm doing. But then the bramble, which is the thistle, if you will, always symbolic of Satan, he said, if you will make me your king, you can rest in my shadow. Only one problem with that, beloved, that a thistle does not put forth a shadow. And think of this as protection. If you want protection, don't look for protection from Satan. You look for protection from your Heavenly Father. Rest in His shadow. Verse 9, David certainly knew which shadow to rest in. Verse 9, from the wicked that oppress me, or waste me in the Hebrew, from my deadly enemies. In the Hebrew, this is the foes of my soul. They don't want just my flesh. They want my soul as well, who compass me about. And God protects no matter what these deadly enemies can bring against you if you are resting in his shadow. When they encompass you or circle you about, if you cry out to your Father, he will deliver you. And more on that in the next psalm, verse 10, Psalm 18, of course. They are enclosed, this means shut up, in their own fat. With their mouth they speak proudly. And father against son, mother against daughter, as it's written in Mark 13, they will speak against each other. This enclosed in their own fat, that kind of loses it. You could think of this as their hearts have become hardened. In other words, they have no compassion at all for the righteous. Verse 11, they have now compassed us in our steps. And again, this continues about those, the deadly enemies mentioned in verse 9. They have compassed or surrounded us in our steps. They have set their eyes bowing down to the earth. This is a figure of speech, bowing down to the earth, meaning that they want to see us fall, the righteous. And the serpent, of course, in the Garden of Eden, what was his sentence in Genesis chapter 3, 15 and 16? He was to go on his belly in the dust from that point on. And, of course, Satan and his want some company on the dust. They want to see you fall, and the enemies of your soul want to see you fall to where you're on your belly in the dust as well. Verse 12, continuing about the enemies of the righteous, the righteous sufferer's soul. Like as a lion that is greedy of his prey, and as it were a young lion lurking in a secret places. And in other words, they're eager to draw you in to their traps. And a lion, of course, when a lion catches his prey, he crushes his prey. His jaws are so powerful. And we have the word oppressed in earlier psalms, which actually in the Hebrew language means crushed. And so they're like young lions who want to crush the righteous. Verse 13, arise, O Lord, disappoint him, cast him down, deliver my soul from the wicked, which is thy sword. And in Revelation 1 through 16, we learn what the sword of the Lord is. That's the tongue of Jesus Christ, that two-edged sword that cuts both ways. And here the wicked, you could even carry that prophetically to the Antichrist. And it will be the tongue of Christ who delivers us from the wicked, from the Antichrist. Verse 14, from men which are, this is not a good translation, let's say, from men with thy hand, O Lord, from men of the world, which have their portion in this life, and whose belly thou fillest with thy hid treasure. They are full of children and leave the rest of their substance to their babes. Now, this verse needs a lot of help. Let's take it up one portion at a time. What this is addressed to is the wicked. Those, their only concern is what is in this world possessions right now. And as Christ would teach us in Matthew chapter 6, verse 21, where your treasure is, that is where your heart is also. But why would God give hid treasure to the wicked? What this is saying, though, is I'll give you what you want of the worldly things, and you better enjoy them, because that's all you're going to have. And this, they are full of children. God usually blesses people who are righteous with multiple children. What is this about? Well, it's saying let them be satisfied with their children, because whatever they have in their world, when they die, that's it. They can't take any of their worldly possessions with them. All they can do is leave them to their children and leave the rest of their substance to their babes, the same thing. That's all they can do with it, is leave it for their children, because they certainly can't take it with them. I think this is an interesting contrast here. You remember in Psalm 16, verse 5, we learned that the inheritance of the righteous is the Lord himself. You remember that in our last lecture? The Zadok of Ezekiel chapter 44, verse 25 and the following verses. What should we give the elect, the Zadok, for an inheritance? God said, don't give them any inheritance, because I, the Lord speaking, am their inheritance. In contrast to that, here we have the wicked, those that are deadly enemies to the righteous. What is their inheritance? Whatever the wealth that their parents were able to accumulate. And that's it. That's their portion. Verse 15. As for me, in other words, as for me, my treasure is in another place. I will behold thy face in righteousness. I shall be satisfied when I awake with thy likeness. Now, this is saying that my treasure is in another place. My inheritance is Yahweh. And, you know, I hope you're able to behold his face. I hope you're one of God's elect who will have the right to go in the presence of the Lord in the millennial temple, and certainly will be able to behold his face. When I awake with thy likeness, we're talking about the Lord's day, the millennium, and we're going to get into more of that in Psalm 18. But at this point, when you behold the Lord's face, as it's written in the second advent will begin then. And when you behold his face, we will have overcome. Won't that be wonderful? When his feet hit the Mount of Olives, as it's written in Acts chapter 1 and also Zechariah chapter 14, we're overcomers at that point. And as it's written in Revelation chapter 15, verse 3, we will be singing that song of Moses. We share in the victory that the Lord has at that point in time. And speaking to he who has the victory, we have a subscription. Those of you with companion Bibles, at the end of Psalm 17, you have to the chief musician, which we've gone over several times, but if you've missed those lectures, to he is who is to come, to he who has the victory, and I like the rendering, to he who gives the victory, that, of course, our Lord and Savior, Jesus Christ. Now, Psalm 18 is actually, I think, an answer to Psalm 17, and it is the victors, and, of course, who is the victor? Jesus Christ is the victor, and again, we share in that victory with our Lord and Savior Jesus Christ. Have quite a lengthy superscription or beginning to Psalm 18. Let's go with it. A psalm of David, the servant of the Lord, who spake unto the Lord the words of this song in the day that the Lord delivered him from the hand of all his enemies and from the hand of Saul. And he said, now, this particular Psalm 18 is almost word for word to 2 Samuel chapter 22, except for the first verse. And I believe the first verse was probably added after 2 Samuel was written. Be that as it may, this looks forward to the day that we have the victory. Excuse me, and in Christ we do have that victory. Psalm 18, verse 1, I will love thee, O Lord, my strength. This word strength in the Hebrew is chazek, and it means help. We're going to see strength as in verse 2, 17, 32, and 39 in this psalm, but it's a different Hebrew word. This is the only strength in this psalm that is chazek, and it means source of strength. And that's what I want you to learn from this particular psalm is, where is your source of strength? Verse 2, the Lord is my rock and my fortress and my deliverer, my God, my strength, a different Hebrew word than what we had in verse 1, in whom I will trust, my buckler and the horn of my salvation and my high tower. A buckler, of course, a form of a shield. And a horn, always figuratively speaking, symbolic of power. There is no greater power than our Heavenly Father. And He is our high tower. A high tower could either be a place of refuge where you can get away from your enemies, or it could also be a watchtower where you can safely observe the comings and goings of the enemy, gathering intelligence, if you will. Verse 3. Now, verses 3 through 6 are a call for deliverance. I will call upon the Lord, who is worthy to be praised. So shall I be saved from mine enemies. Salvation and victory over the enemy. And there is only one salvation, Yeshua, which is the Hebrew name for Jesus. And if you translate it rather than transliterate it, it means Yahweh's Savior. That is the only salvation, beloved. Verse 4, the sorrows, or the snares, you could translate this, of death compassed me, they surrounded me, and the floods of ungodly men made me afraid. Anytime I think of floods and the ungodly, I can't help but think of Revelation chapter 12, where there will be a flood of lies coming out of the mouth of Satan. And of course, you better know where your strength is when Pretty Boy Floyd is here on earth, or you might just be deceived. Verse 5. And these ungodly men, by the way, are men of Belial, which worthless or lawless, always in reference to Satan's men, if you will. Verse 5, the sorrows, or the cords, if you will, or the ropes that bind of hell compassed me about. The snares of death prevented me. And this hell, of course, most is in the Hebrew word Sheol. Most places in the Old Testament it's

translated as the grave, and that probably more accurately translated. But the snares of death prevented me. That means that they were before me. In other words, they came out and confronted me. They approached me, if you will. Verse 6, in my distress, I called upon the Lord. First thing you should do when you're in distress. And cried unto my God. He heard my voice out of his temple, and my cry came before him, even unto his ears. Now, you know, your father hears you. There's no question about that. And again, though, when you go to your father in distress, don't let it be like a father who has a 20-year-old son. And the 20-year-old son has got married and moved off across the country. And the only time that the father hears from the 20-year-old is when he needs something. A little short this month, Dad, could I borrow, Oh, needing a new pickup, Dad, do you think you could help me out with that? But then when it comes time for the father's birthday or Christmas or Thanksgiving, does the son have time to, or take the energy, the effort to send a card or pick up the phone and call? No, the only time that the father hears from the son is when he's got trouble. So don't let it be that way with your heavenly father is what I'm saying. Because then if you go to him when you're in distress, if you've forgotten him the rest of the time, most likely he's going to forget you in your time of need. Verses 7 through 15 are deliverance from the wicked effected. Verse 7. Then the earth shook and trembled, and the foundations also of the hills or the mountains moved and were shaken because he was wroth. We're talking about the Lord's day here, beloved. And God shook the earth one time before. You can read about it in Jeremiah chapter 4. In Hebrews chapter 12, about verse 25 through 28, we learn that the Lord is going to shake not only the earth, but heaven and earth again. And when will that happen? It will be on the Lord's day. He's not happy. Things are going to be set right. And he's not happy. He is wroth. And that cup of his wrath is going to be poured out on the wicked. Verse 8. There went up a smoke out of his nostrils. Do you think he's happy? If there's smoke coming out his nostrils, I'm going to guess he's angry. And fire out of his mouth devoured. Coals were kindled by it. Hebrews chapter 12, I just quoted a moment ago about the shaking of heaven and earth. And carry on down to verse 29, and you'll learn that our God is a consuming fire. 2 Thessalonians chapter 1, verse 8, we learn in flaming fire our Lord takes vengeance upon those who hate him. Verse 9, he bowed the heavens also and came down, and darkness was under his feet. And the darkness is the gloom, if you will, of his wrath. He came down. In other words, he came to earth. Anybody want to fly away? Why would you want to fly away when he's coming here? And there'll be more on that as we work our way through this particular psalm. Let's go one more and we'll stop today. And he rode upon a cherub. This is our heavenly father we're talking about. And did fly. These are the vehicles of Ezekiel chapter 1 and Ezekiel chapter 10 that transported the very throne of God to earth. Yea, he did fly upon the wings of the wind, the Ruach, the Holy Spirit. And again, he's coming here, beloved. We're not flying away to meet him. And don't miss the next lecture. As we finish this psalm, we're going to learn a lot about how you can gain that strength. And the strength, don't ever forget, comes from your heavenly Father. He is our rock. He is our protector.

0: See, all the races were created separately, and you'll find that documented in these particular tapes. How and what was the sin in the garden? It will be discussed in this series also. This is a must for the serious Bible scholar, for if you do not understand how it was in the beginning, you certainly will never understand the end. I think you will find this series very rewarding and certainly will answer questions that no doubt you've always wondered about. Genesis 1:46. Hey, I know you're going to enjoy this series.
1: Welcome back. We're glad you could join back with us. Let's have the 800 number, please, 800-643-4645. If you have a biblical question that you'd like to submit to possibly be answered on the air, you feel free to call that 800 number and leave your question. Please don't ask questions about a specific individual, denomination, or organization by name. We teach God's Word in a positive format. Throwing out negative about others by name doesn't serve any purpose. We simply won't do it. We'll let God's Word do the teaching, the correcting, and the healing, fully capable of all three. And if you're listening by shortwave radio or studying via the Internet somewhere around the world that doesn't have the access to that 800 number, your announcer at the end of the hour will give you our mailing address. Quite all right to mail your questions, and it's always a pleasure to hear from you around the world as far as how your works are going in your particular locale. Got a prayer request? We can do away with the 800 number. You don't need a telephone number or a telephone. You don't need a mailing address or paper and pencil. Your Heavenly Father is there for you 24/7. Go to Him, and again, don't do it when you're just in times of trouble or distress. Go to Him and thank Him for the many blessings that He bestows upon you. The very food we eat, the very air we breathe is a gift from our Heavenly Father. Don't forget to say thank you, Father. Don't forget to tell Him you love Him if that's the truth. Remember, you can't con God because He knows your heart. But if you do love Him, He likes to hear that. He doesn't hear it a lot from his children these days. It seems like we live in a particularly evil generation. We do have these prayer requests. Father, we come united as one in the name of your Son, Jesus Christ. We ask you to look upon these, Father. You know their problems, marital problems, illnesses in families, addictions, Father. You know, if it is your will, a special blessing on these, and we lift up our military troops who are in harm's way around the world, Father. Watch over, guide, direct, touch, heal in Yeshua Jesus' precious name. Amen, and thank you, Father. Let's get to some questions and see what's on the mind of folks. Betty in Georgia, and Betty asks, are eating sardines, is that a clean food according to God's Word or not? And I'm not familiar with sardines. I can tell you in Leviticus chapter 11, verse 10, that if it comes from the waters and it has fins and scales, it is clean. And it would be my guess that sardines have fins and scales, but I don't know that for sure. So next time you open up a can, look and see if they got fins, they got scales, they're clean. Janet in California, I'm having a hard time understanding books of the Bible because I don't understand the 12 tribes. Who is Judah and who is Israel? Why are these tribes important? Is this vital to my salvation? I know the Antichrist comes first. Well, I'm glad you know that the Antichrist comes first. Now, you know, knowing who the 12 tribes are, that'd be a pretty far stretch to try and convince someone that that was a salvation issue. John 3:16 tells us how we gain salvation, and knowing who Judah is or who the tribes are doesn't really enter into that anyway. But, you know, after you study God's Word for a while, these names start sticking and they mean something, yes. To answer your question, of course, we have to go back to 1 Kings chapter 11 and 12. And we learn there that due to King Solomon's idolatry, you know, he took on a bunch of wives and a bunch of concubines, and a lot of them were foreign women who brought their foreign gods and their foreign religions to Jerusalem. Solomon fell into the trap of worshiping their gods, and therefore it made God angry, and rightfully so. He's a jealous God. And at that point, Judah, well, actually the entire nation was split. And you had Judah went with Solomon's son Rehoboam as their king, the king of Judah. And then you had Jeroboam, who was given the 10 northern tribes, which are known as Israel. Now, the whole nation was Israel to start with, so don't let that confuse you. But after the split, Israel became the 10 tribes to the north, also commonly referred to as Ephraim, because Ephraim was the largest of those 10 tribes. So, but that is all, you know, written for our understanding and our learning. Make a note, 1 Corinthians chapter 10, verse 11, the teachings of Paul in the New Testament. He goes through the first part of that chapter 10, talking about Moses bringing the Israel out of Egypt through the waters of the river that was parted, the Red Sea that God parted for them, but in several other instances of events in the Old Testament. And Paul said these things in verse 11, 1 Corinthians 10, these things happened as in samples to you, as an admonition. That's a warning, particularly in these end times. So understanding God's word, what happened in the Old Testament, often adds meaning, and there are a lot of types in the Old Testament, and that's why we teach here at Shepherd's Chapel the Old Testament equally with the New Testament, which not a lot of Christian churches are doing these days. What is a trump? I mean, this is Ed from Florida. A trump, you could think of it as an event that when it happens, it lets us know where we are in God's plan as far as the events that lead up to the consummation of his return at the end. We go into the eternity. Most important thing for you to know about the trumps is what we just had a earlier lady. She said, I know the Antichrist comes first. So if you know the Antichrist comes in the sixth trump and Jesus comes in the seventh trump, you are not going to be deceived by the Antichrist in the sixth trump, because that's going to be his bag. He's going to be out to convince people that he is Jesus Christ. And as it's written in Revelation chapter 13, the whole world is going to worship him except for those written in the Lamb's Book of Life. Those are God's elect. They will not bow a knee to the Antichrist and Satan. Brandon in Tennessee, you list a lot of scripture. Well, I'll read it. Matthew 24, Mark 13, Luke 16, 2 Thessalonians 2, Revelation 13. Is that all you need to know and to understand to be one of God's elect? No, that's not all you need to know. That's a good start. Those are important scriptures that you listed. But God's elect should be familiar with all of God's word, not a handful of scripture that you listed there. Bobby in Indiana. A woman in the Bible had twins, but they had different fathers. Was this spiritual or natural? It was completely natural. And you're talking about Mother Eve in the Garden of Eden. And she was seduced by the serpent. That's the tree of knowledge of good and evil. That's Satan. And she conceived, as it's written in Genesis chapter 3, verses 15, 16, and 17, when God was speaking to the serpent and Eve. And he said, I'm going to put enmity between thy seed, speaking to the serpent, and the woman's seed. But then to Eve, he said, I am going to greatly multiply thy conception. Do you know what conception, what causes conception? Well, that's what happened. And then as it's written in Genesis chapter 4, the first few verses, She had a child, Cain, and she knew her husband, Adam, and she again bare Abel. That again in the Hebrew is continued. And when a woman has a child, continues in labor and has another child, she just gave birth to twins. And the fact that the serpent was the father of Cain, Adam was the father of Abel, you definitely had twins by two different fathers. You don't think that's possible? Next time you're visiting your family doctor, ask him if or her if that's possible, because it most certainly is. KC from New York. I'm KC and I live in New York. I need your advice because I have asked God to help me, but he hasn't. I've not read the Bible, but I am working on it. I don't know if I've repented, but I have asked him to help me and to come into my life. I don't know if he is listening to me or if he's just pushing me aside because I have sinned. Do you think God still loves me? Sincerely, Casey. And yes, God loves you. He is a God of love. He may or may not love what you've been doing, but he does love you. And we studied in our scripture today about God hears when we go to him. And I made quite a pastoral talk about if you're immature Christian and you say, well, I asked for it, but God didn't give it to me, so he didn't hear me. That's not the case at all. He heard you. It just may be that you're not deserving. You know, his promises have conditions attached. And you said, I have not read the Bible. So my advice to you would be to turn things around. You know, your relationship with your Heavenly Father doesn't depend on him. It depends on you. He's the same yesterday, today, and he will be tomorrow. And if you want him to hear your prayers, then you need to love and serve him. How do you do that? A good start is getting into his word and studying every day. If you haven't repented, you need to learn to do that. And that means not just saying, gosh, I'm sorry, Lord, and then go back and start doing the same thing but the very next day that you're repenting from. That's not repentance. Repentance is a true change of heart, a true change of mind, in other words. You need to start thinking, you know, I was messing up. I don't want to do that anymore. Now, that's not to say we won't ever fall short again, but you can't con God. He knows your heart. He knows your mind and whether you have truly repented or not. If you truly repent, he will forgive you, and you got a clean slate, a fresh beginning with him. A good way to start that fresh beginning with him is in his word. Get into his word, learn to study his word. That's where we learn how to be happy in these flesh life. That's where we learn how to be pleasing to our Father. And when you're pleasing to him, you start receiving his blessings. Lori from California. I would like to know about the theory of a deathbed conversion. Is this possible? Also, thank you for your teaching. We enjoy them very much and learn so much from your teaching. Well, thank you for that comment, and we're glad you enjoy studying the Word. Matthew chapter 20, verse 1. In Matthew 20, we have the parable of the laborers. And verse 1, it starts out, the kingdom of God is like a man who was a householder, and he went to hire workers in his vineyard. And of course, the man is figuratively speaking of our Heavenly Father. But that's what the kingdom of God is like. And then you read, go ahead and read Matthew chapter 20, and you'll find that he went out to hire workers in his vineyard. And just as God has some people who work for him that start at the earliest convenient or the earliest time possible, the beginning of the day is what's used there in Matthew chapter 20. It rolled around about a couple, or you know, mid-morning, he went into town and hired a few more. He agreed to pay them the same that he paid the ones who started at the beginning of the day at daybreak. afternoon came around. He went into town and hired a few more. He paid them the same thing that the earlier workers got. And then he went 1 hour before it was quitting time, and he hired some more, and he agreed to pay them the same. And when it was time to pay, he paid them all. And those who started at daybreak said, wait a minute, that's not fair that you're paying the ones that worked an hour the same thing when we've been out here slaving away all day. And the Lord told them, hey, I didn't do you any wrong at all. I paid you what I agreed to pay you. The point of that whole parable is that if you come into service to the Lord early in life, you're going to get the same pay as far as entering the kingdom, salvation, as those who might be what you called a deathbed conversion. And that's not doing you any wrong, because you also get the benefit, if you start serving him early, of being blessed by him. Doug from Iowa. Please tell me how to pray correctly. I ask Father through Jesus' name. Is that all right? And yes, that is correct. Matthew chapter 6, the disciples asked Christ, how do we pray? And Christ said, he began the prayer, Our Father who art in heaven, hallowed be thy name. But you want to always pray, as you said you do, in the name of Jesus Christ, because that gives you credentials as a Christian. God, of course, knows your heart and mind and knows whether you're a Christian or not, but saying in Jesus' name gives you credentials as a Christian. Kiara, maybe from Virginia. I hope I pronounce that. That's a pretty name. I think it's Kiara. I was baptized when I was a little baby. Can I be baptized again? And yes, if I were you, I would be. Infants aren't of an age that they can make a conscious decision themselves that they want to be baptized. They don't remember anything about it when they get up in later years. Here at Shepherd's Chapel, we dedicate infants to the Lord. In other words, we ask God and Jesus to watch over the infants until such a time that they come of an age, the age of accountability. And then when one has reached the age of accountability, then we baptize here at the chapel. And what's the age of accountability? It can be anywhere from age 6 to age 90. Depends. Danny in Nebraska. When watching your program this morning, you had said, as for demons, demand the demons away from me. I don't know if I can just say this and that's enough, or do I need holy water as well? You don't need any holy water. Methinks you've been watching too many movies, possibly, such as The Exorcist or whatever. You don't need any holy water. What you need is Jesus Christ and the Holy Spirit. And if you'll read Luke chapter 10, verses 17 and 18, you'll learn that Jesus gave us, including you, power over all of your enemies, including Satan, including demons, you name it, your enemies, in the name of Jesus Christ. You can order them out of your home, away from you, in the name of Jesus Christ. A little anointing oil, the oil of our people, olive oil. And how do you do that? You obtain some 100% virgin olive oil, preferably at your grocery store. Usually comes in a pretty good sized bottle. But get a small bottle from your pharmacist, a vial, and place it in the vial. And then in prayer, you ask God to bless that oil, and you tell him, I'll use this only in obedience to you. And some Christians probably say, well, why do we anoint with oil? Well, you show your ignorance. Christ in the Greek language is Christos. It means the anointed one. And in James chapter 5, verse 14, we're instructed when one is ill to bring him to the elders and that they lay hands on. Take it back to the etymology of the word. It's to rub with the oil of our people. And again, anoint yourself, anoint your home. You order all negative, evil, demons, Satan, away from you in the name of Jesus Christ. Kathleen, and I don't know your state, is playing the lottery or bingo a sin? We teach here at the chapel and believe that using your entertainment money for bingo or the lottery, if you wish, if you prefer that to bowling as entertainment, what's the harm, as long as it's money you have set aside for entertainment? Now, if you get to the point that you're gambling the rent money or the grocery money or junior's college fund, that's not okay, and you've probably got a problem. So, and do people develop problems gambling? Obviously, just as people develop problems in alcohol. It's all a matter of going to excess, if you will, or staying within moderation. And I have no name or state. Does God answer a sinner's prayer? Someone who is not saved is what I mean. I know he answers the prayers of someone who is saved. Well, if you have an Apocrypha, I want you to make a note to read the prayer of Manasseh. You would have to look pretty far to find someone who was a bigger sinner than Manasseh. It's written in the Old Testament. He was a king of Judah, by the way. And he caused the streets of Jerusalem to run with innocent blood. That's what a rotten character he was. I believe he's one of the kings of Judah who made his children pass through the fire. In other words, he sacrificed his own children to heathen God by burning them alive. That's how rotten he was. But Manasseh repented, and you can read about it in your Apocrypha, the prayer of Manasseh, and God did hear his prayer. So does God hear the sincere prayer, let's say, of a sinner? He most certainly does. Carl in Texas, where in the scripture that says that Satan is being held by Michael in heaven, Revelation 12, 6 through 9, Michael kicks him out of heaven? Only makes common sense that if it's Michael that kicks him out of heaven, it's Michael that's keeping him in check in heaven. I'm out of time, and I want you to know that I love you a great deal because you enjoy studying our Father's Word in depth. It makes our Father's day when he looks down from heaven and he sees you with the letter he wrote to you, the Bible open, and you're seeking knowledge of him through that letter. Blessings will follow. We are brought to you by your tithes and offerings. If we've helped you, help us keep coming to you. Won't you do that? Bless God. He will always bless you. One thing most important, and it's this, you stay in his word every day. Every day in your Father's word is a good day, even with trouble. You know why? Because Jesus is the living word.
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Genesis 1:46, the first six chapters in God's Word. The world that was. Did you realize there was a world age before this one? Same old world, different age. The creation itself. When were the races created? You see, all the races were created separately, and you'll find that documented in these particular CDs. How and what was the sin in the garden? It will be discussed in this series also. This is a must for the serious Bible scholar, for if you do not understand how it was in the beginning, you certainly will never understand the end. I think you will find this series very rewarding and certainly will answer questions that no doubt you have always wondered about. Genesis 1:46. Hey, I know you're going to enjoy this series.

0: Welcome to the Shepherd's Chapel Network Family Bible Study Hour with Pastor Arnold Murray. Wisdom is understanding God's Word. Pastor Murray's unique teaching approach brings God's Word alive with meaning as he takes you on a chapter-by-chapter, verse-by-verse study of God's letter to you, the Bible. And now here is Pastor Arnold Murray.
1: Good day to you. God bless you. Say welcome to the Shepherd's Chapel. Welcome to this family Bible study hour back in our Father's Word, Jeremiah chapter 50. We're going to pick it up here in a moment in verse 33. God is kind of coming down on Babylon. But in the future sense, I want you to remember, Babel is confusion. And there is much confusion in the world, and that's what God wants to dispel. How do you get rid of confusion? You get rid of it with truth. You don't give a little bit of truth and part truth. You give full, pure truth. And that will dispel confusion whereby people can understand. Naturally, these things that happened historically let us know exactly how it's going to be in the end. So having said that, let's get right back into it as Father begins to talk about the downfall of Babylon. We'll pick it up in chapter 50, verse 33, a word of wisdom from our Father, and it reads, Thus saith the Lord of hosts, The children of Israel and the children of Judah were oppressed together, though they were separate houses, and all that took them captives held them fast and refused to let them go. This is true to the extent. It would seem that the true house of Israel, that they like to be confused. And after having been taken captive by the Assyrian, they never really, most of them knew who they were after that. Verse 34, their Redeemer is strong. Praise God for that. The Lord of hosts is his name. He shall thoroughly plead their cause, that he may give rest to the land and disquiet the inhabitants of Babylon. He will do away with that confusion. Do you know how he does that basically? He does that by having, when the false, the king of Babylon, the false one, which is to say the Antichrist, when his election, as it's written in Mark 13, are delivered up before him, the words that come from their mouth, spoken by the Holy Spirit, is the truth that Luke 21 declares that not even the gainsayers can come against it. That is the truth that will put out of place deception and the deceit that misleads the world. Certainly God's election, they've got work to do, and many of them have known there was more to God's word when they were a child than they were being taught. Verse 35, A sword is upon the Chaldeans, saith the Lord, and upon the inhabitants of Babylon, and upon his princes, and upon his wise men. And naturally, that sword is what? Revelation chapter 1, verse 15 and 16, is the tongue of the Lord Jesus Christ. It's sharp, a sharp sword that cuts both ways, a double-edged sword. That's what the truth is, and that's what puts them down. A lie cannot stand in front of the truth. It just does not happen. 36, a sword is upon the liars, and they shall dote. That means they're going to look like a bunch of fools. A sword is upon her mighty men, and they shall be dismayed. The inhabitants of Babylon, those that live in confusion, will be shocked. It is strange, but even today, when the truth is taught, that you're not going to fly away somewhere. You're going to make a stand against the false one, as it's written in God's word. Not the deception of the so-called one verse revolving revs that would deceive and mislead people into thinking, you don't have to understand God's word. You're going to be gone. God has work for his election. They're his hammer. They're his army, along with the one he brings with him. And certainly, there's work to be done, and it's not something we run from. We stand against the fiery darts of Satan. That's what the gospel armor is all about. Verse 37, a sword is upon their horses, and upon their chariots and upon all the mingled, that's the rabble that's with them, gathered up people that are in the midst of her, of confusion, and they shall become as women. A sword is upon her treasures, and they shall be robbed. In other words, Mystery Babylon, how precious she is and all her glory. They become as women. Why? Because unfortunately, that is how Sister Babylon is described, as a female. And certainly, but it, she consists of both male and female that are deceived. And what are they writing, as it is written in Revelation chapter 17? The one world political system has got them all tied up in knots, deceiving them, leading them, holding them with false religion. Verse 38, a drouth is upon her waters, and they shall be dried up, for it is the land of graven images, and they are mad, they love upon their idols. They can hardly get over it. Why is there a drought there? Well, what's the living water? The living water is the word of Christ. The living water is the word of truth. Drawn from that well, if you partake of it, you never thirst again. In other words, within all of the confusion, you're not going to find any truth. It dries up. It's gone. There is no living water there. Verse 39, therefore the wild beast of the desert with the wild beast of the island shall dwell there, and the owl shall dwell therein, and it shall be no more inhabited forever, neither shall it be dwelt in from generation to generation. But why? Because we go, when Christ returns at the second advent, what happens? King of kings and Lord of lords. There is no other nation. And actually, we all move into that spiritual dimension because we go into spiritual bodies through the Lord's day. And as we know it today, it will not be inhabited. There will not be confusion in that dimension ever again. Why? Because we will never be back in this particular dimension again. Through the Lord's day, we are in spiritual bodies. Therefore, you have full recall, full memory, and everyone has an opportunity and perfect help to make his or her mind up whether they're going to love God or Satan. Your choice. And so it is. That is for the people that did not have an opportunity and in this particular dispensation of time. Many might say, well, there's a church on every corner, but what's taught there? Verse 40. As God overthrew Sodom and Gomorrah and the neighbor cities thereof, saith the Lord, so shall no man abide there, neither shall any son of man dwell therein. Well, how did he destroy Sodom and Gomorrah? Did he have an army? No. Did he do it himself? Yes. God doesn't need our help in destroying the enemy. It is true that your witness and testimony with the Holy Spirit speaking through you will announce and instigate the command of the fall of that great city, that great Babylon. And so it is that God uses his election. What a time to live and what a time to serve the living God. Verse 41, behold, a people shall come from the north, and a great nation and many kings shall be raised up from the coast of the earth. 42, they shall hold the bow and the lance. They are cruel and will not show mercy. Their voice shall roar like the sea, and they shall ride upon horses, every one put in array like a man to the battle against thee, O daughter of Babylon. Now, who would that be? The king of Babylon, of course. Here it was Nebuchadnezzar. Who is this that's coming? It's the Medes and the Persians, which it's Cyrus, one born of woman, forenamed years before he was ever born by God himself, one of the only people in God's word that God himself named, because he would use Cyrus to reestablish. the same as he uses his election. He elected Cyrus. He elected his election of the end times as well. I chose you before the foundations of the earth, as it is written in the New Testament, Ephesians chapter 1, verse 4. What an army in the future sense, spiritual. 43, the king of Babylon hath heard the report of them, and his hands waxed feeble. Anguish took hold of him, and pangs as of a woman in travail. That's the birth of a new age. 44, behold, he shall come up like a lion from the swelling of Jordan unto the habitation of the strong. But I will make them suddenly run away from her. And who is a chosen man that I may appoint over her? Question. For who is like me? Question. And who will appoint me the time? Question. And who is that shepherd that will stand before me? Now, you should know who this is, because if you've seen the Son, you've seen the Father. Who is like the Father? The Son is. Why? Because he's Emmanuel, God with us. And Christ shall be appointed over as what? Returning on a white horse himself. Not to be born a babe and crucified, but returning as a warrior, King of kings and Lord of lords with a rod of iron, to rule and reign, not to be crucified. Verse 45. Therefore hear ye the counsel of the Lord. You want to listen? That he hath taken against Babylon and his purpose, that his purpose against the land of the Chaldeans. That's all five dialects of them. Surely the least of the flock shall draw them out. Surely he shall make their habitation desolate with them. You know, many people worry about being delivered up before the false Messiah. You don't have to. They have no power against you when you're delivered up. Why? Because the Holy Spirit is in you, with you, and through you. God himself, our Redeemer, our kinsman Redeemer, takes over. Verse 46, at the noise of the taking of Babylon, the earth is moved, it quakes, and the cry is heard among the nations. And so it is, she has fallen, confusion has fallen. You know, the greatest shock comes when confusion falls in the future sense. And many people that consider themselves to be good Christians, when they wake up and see the real truth that they've been worshiping the false one, went to church all their lives basically, loving Jesus, but then to not be taught that the false Christ comes first and they hop in the sack with him. They worship him, go to church to him. And then to find out when he falls that those that warned long before, that became God's election, that actually witnessed against, they wake up and see the true Christ returning and how ashamed they will be. As it's written in Revelation chapter 9, many pray for the mountains to fall on. They're too ashamed to face the living God. Chapter 51, verse 1, continuing. There is a cryptogram in this particular verse. It's important, because God wants you to know who it is that rises against him. Listen carefully. I will explain as we go. Verse 1, thus saith the Lord. This is the Lord's word. Behold, or you look here carefully, I will raise up against Babylon and against them that dwell in the midst of them that rise up against me. That's your cryptogram. Rise up against me, a destroying wind. I will do it. Now, the thing is this cryptogram is like the one we had prior, where the last letter of the alphabet becomes the first, and so on and so forth. And Leb Kamai, with Leb, and Leb Kamai is the word. Who is it? Those that come against God in confusion and otherwise. And naturally, well, who is it? Well, he lets you know, because the cryptogram makes it read, Kasdim, which is to say, being converted, the Chaldeans. Okay. Well, who are the Chaldeans? The citizens of Babylon. Those that are wrapped up in her, with her. Well, is it a nation? No, it's confusion on the whole world. And naturally, God lets us know which nation she roosts in permanently, that is to say, primarily, and where we have our truths that come forth from prophecy, those we know and we look forward to. But God lets you know here, my enemy is really the citizens, that's the Chaldeans or the citizens of Babylon. It is the citizens themselves that individually come against what? Against God. And know and understand this, if you're deceived and you go with the false Christ, you're going against God. You're one of those in the Babylonian confusion, Babel, that go against the living God and maybe even lead some of your own family with you. Therefore, God says, I'm against them. So there's a great deal in that cryptogram for the scholar that wants to take the time to look who it is that truly God considers comes against him. Verse 2 to continue. And will send unto Babylon fanners. They shall fan her. Do you know what that is? That's harvesting. That's winnowing. And shall empty her land, for in the day of trouble they shall be against her round about. God's election will not give pace. God's election with the Holy Spirit speaking through them, you're not to even premeditate what you'll say. He'll do the talking. They haven't got a prayer. Verse 3. Against him they bend that bendeth, let the archer bend his bow. And against him that lifteth himself up in the brigandine, that's his armor, and spare ye not her young men, and destroy ye utterly all her host. You absolutely take that state of confusion, of lies, of deception, and you run it off the face of the earth with truth. Verse 4. Thus the slain shall fall in the land of the Chaldeans. And here he brings the word out, Chaldean, so you know who he's talking about. And they that are thrust through in her streets, they're wounded right there. Why? The wounded and the grief will be great when people realize they've worshiped the false Christ. You know, most of our people are good people. But without teachers, they're in a heap of hurt. Without understanding God's word, you can be in a heap of hurt. When this moment comes, the time of God's visitation. Verse 5, for Israel hath not been forsaken, nor Judah of his God. God hadn't forgot them. Of the Lord of hosts, though their land was filled with sin against the Holy One of Israel. In other words, both the house of Israel, which most of the Christian nations make up, those 10 so-called lost tribes, God hasn't lost anyone. And the house of Judah, that's why they're always mentioned separate here. Verse 6, flee out of the midst of Babylon. You come out of confusion. Well, how do I come out of confusion? By learning truth and deliver every man his soul. You want salvation? This is the way you find it. Be not cut off in her iniquity, her sin. For this is the time of the Lord's vengeance. He will render unto her a recompense. And that day is coming. You know, it is so easy to get wrapped up in the one world political system with the false leader coming very soon, performing miracles in the sight of men, women, children on this earth. It's going to happen. Verse 7, Babylon has been a golden cup in the Lord's hand. Do not read over that. He's in whose hand? The Lord's hand. That made all the earth drunken. The nations have drunken of her wine. Therefore the nations are mad. Now, this is what confusion does to the nations. Have you ever, do you not know about Revelation chapter 17, verse 4? Remember it said, she's a cup in the Lord's hand, and the cup he's going to pour out. Okay. Yet double her cup to her measure. I'm going to read the fourth verse of Revelation chapter 17 to you. Listen carefully in regards to the verse I just covered. And the woman, this is Sister Babylon, was arrayed in purple and scarlet color. Do you realize that's royalty? And decked with gold and precious stones and pearls. Having a golden cup in her hand full of abominations and filthiness of her fornication. And upon her forehead was a name written, Mystery Babylon the Great, the mother of harlots and an abomination of the earth. Why? They're worshiping Satan, thinking he's Christ. As many times as God warned that this would come to pass, people linger on and sleep on Sweet Charlotte and do not come to the truth in God's word to know and recognize the one world political system and the false leader very soon on the scene who will mislead many. No, they are drunken with the dregs of false teaching. And it's so sad in a way to hear someone tell a congregation, you don't have to understand the book of Revelation, God's word. Listen to me. And you'll be listening to the false one very soon because you'll be listening to a false one that would make that statement. The word revelation means to unveil and to make known. A fool knows if a book is titled to make known, you should know it. And it's quite simple that a child can understand it if you let the word speak rather than man's traditions. Returning to chapter 51, verse 8. Babylon is suddenly fallen and destroyed. She's gone. Howl for her, take balm for her pain, if so be she may be healed. She can't be. She suffers a grievous wound. Verse 9. We would have healed Babylon, but she is not healed. Forsake her and let us go every one into his own country, for her judgment reacheth unto heaven and is lifted up even to the skies. And so it is. And so it, do you know where this is written in the minor prophets that you can really see a picture of it? Zechariah chapter 5, where it says, make a great sign and you put her in a basket, the old heifer, and you take her up in that basket, an unclean bird, put a lid on it and take her up between heaven and earth. And so it is. God warns over and over about this deception that comes upon the people of this world. When they have a father that created their very being and created an earth, if it's tended properly, that will really care for you. And then at the same time, they like to fall into playing church. And if you're not careful, is God's word taught there? That's chapter by chapter, verse by verse, whereby you know Babylon, where you can recognize her. Confusion, in other words. Verse 10, the Lord hath brought forth our righteousness. Come and let us declare in Zion the work of the Lord our God. Not Satan's, not some other man's work, but God's work. God's own being. Verse 11, make bright the arrows, gather the shields. The Lord hath raised up a spirit of the kings of the Medes. This would be Cyrus maimed. For his device is against Babylon to destroy it, because it is the vengeance of the Lord, the vengeance of his temple. And it shall come to pass. Again, I'm going to say, God forenamed and surnamed Cyrus. He chose him before he was ever born. Just as he chose his election of the end times from the first earth age, even before they were born into the flesh, which they filled that role of allowing the Holy Spirit to speak through them to nail confusion and to drive it asunder. Again, I want to drop back to where it says Babylon is a cup in God's hand. In other words, God allows it, but he will put a stop to it. Verse 12, set up a standard upon the walls of Babylon. Make the watch strong and set up the watchmen. Prepare the ambushes, for the Lord hath devised and done that which he spake against the inhabitants of Babylon. The truth will prevail. The truth always does prevail. It is man's traditions that fall by the wayside in the trash, in the abomination of the teachings of Babel. 13, O thou that dwellest upon many waters, abundant in treasures, thine end is come, and the measure of thy covetousness. You've hidden away all the very truths and covered them over with a whitewash of false religion. It's all going to wash away with the rains of the latter time when truth washes it from that wall. 14, the Lord of hosts has sworn by himself, no greater can be sworn by, saying, surely I will fill thee with men as with caterpillars, that's locusts, and they shall lift up a shout against thee. This is going to show you that just as the enemy would bring the swarm against the house of Israel and the house of Judah, God also in likewise is putting together a swarm of honest people that will swarm the enemy. 15, he hath made the earth by his power. God spoke, there it is. Nothing became everything. He hath established the world by his wisdom, and hath stretched out the heaven by his understanding. I can never read this without thinking of poor old Job, you know? And old Job put on probation. As a matter of fact, that's what it means. 38 chapters of listening to a bunch of ratchet jaws, traditions of men. They weren't even Israelites, his good friends. They knew nothing. And finally, in the 38th chapter, God says, Job, for heaven's sakes, get up off the ground, stand up and act like a man. Why are you listening to these knuckleheads? My word. He said, these that know not what they speak of. He said, I'm the one that created the whole earth. Why don't you listen to me? It is my wisdom that formed it. Why don't you listen to me? And I even created you, Job. That is to say, the sons of the stars of heaven, the sons of God. I made all your souls. Why don't you listen to me instead of men, traditions? So you can't help but think of that when you read that particular verse. God's trying to reason with man. Don't listen to traditions. Listen to me. 16. When he uttereth his voice, there is a multitude of waters in the heavens. And he causeth the vapors to ascend from the ends of the earth. He maketh lightnings with rain, and bringeth forth the wind out of his treasures. And so it is that our Father is in control. He created nature as it is.

0: Always remember, after the Katabel, the earth lost all of its innocence as far as from the north to the south pole, it was habitable. I mean, buttercups grew up where tundra is now in Alaska. Why? Because the firmament shielded the earth and made every inch of it livable. What a beautiful time it was in that first earth age. And yet after the Katabol, it opened the heavens and the sun and the jet streams and the storms. Makes it a little different situation because it is a stormy time. 17, every man is brutish by his knowledge. Understand, his own knowledge, not God's knowledge. Brutish means just a little bit stupid if you want to know the truth of it. Every founder is confounded by the graven image, for his molten image is falsehood and there is no breath in them. You make up a false religion and that's all you've got. Why is there no life in it? Because God's not in it. And God won't bless it. And you're in a heap of hurt when you play church with men's traditions rather than the word of God. 18, they are vanity, the work of eras. In the time of their visitation, they shall perish. You know, only the good remains when ultimately when all is through. 19, the portion of Jacob, and that's the natural, all 12 tribes, okay, is not like them. For he is the former of all things, and Israel is the rod of his inheritance. The Lord of hosts is his name, Yahweh, our heavenly Father. That is his name. And he created it all. It is his to do with as he chooses. And when he allows, man wants to name his own king, his own political systems. Oh, can man mess things up? And then it comes to pass, as it's written in Isaiah chapter 3, verse 4, I believe it is, your leaders in the end are going to be like children. They're going to have children's minds, the way they lead you into nothingness. What a mess man can get himself into without putting God in charge to know and to understand and to follow his advice. Verse 20, thou art my battle axe and weapons of war, for with thee will I break in pieces the nations, and with thee will I destroy kingdoms. What is he talking about here? This is very important to you, or it should be, because you're included. Who is he talking about? He's talking about Cyrus here. Okay. Well, why does Cyrus have to do with it? God forenamed him long before he ever came into being, just as he forenamed his election in the end times. And what he's saying is, in the future sense, I'm going to use you. When you're delivered up, you are my battle axe. You get it done. And then again, I'll repeat, as I said earlier, in this lecture in Luke 21, it states that even the gainsayers are convinced by what you say, because it's not you speaking, but the Holy Spirit speaking through you, God speaking through you. How precious it is to have a part in his ministry in these end times, in his living water that gives a breath of fresh air and life to a population that is being willy-woggy from one side to the other with untruths and false leading and false guidance, bad government, and there it goes. There's better things ahead when you stand for what is right. Don't ever let anyone convince you other than that you are that battle axe. All right, bless your heart. You listen a moment, won't you please?
1: Genesis 1:46, the first six chapters in God's Word. The world that was, did you realize there was a world age before this one? Same old world, different age. The creation itself, when were the races created? You see, all the races were created separately, and you'll find that documented in these particular tapes. How and what was the sin in the garden? It will be discussed in this series also. This is a must for the serious Bible scholar, for if you do not understand how it was in the beginning,

question about a particular reverend, denomination, or organization, we do not judge people. You don't need to, God does. But you do have the right to spiritually discern truth from fiction, and that is your prerogative to do that. God expects you to. Those of you that listen by shortwave around the world, it's always a pleasure hearing from you, and your announcer at the end of the hour will give you our mailing address. Again, always a pleasure. Got a prayer request now, and you don't need the number or an address. Why? God knows what you're thinking. You're his child. He created your very being, and he owns you. You don't get around to giving yourself to God. According to Ezekiel 18:4, all souls belong to God, period. They're his to do with as he chooses. So if you're pleasing to him, he promises blessings. Don't forget to claim that. Father, around the globe we come. We ask that you lead, guide, direct, Father, touch in Yeshua's precious name. Thank you, Father. Amen. Okay, and question time. Rick from New Hampshire. Why did James write a letter to the 12 tribes of the dispersion in the house of Judah if the house of Judah returned to Jerusalem from the Babylonian captivity and weren't scattered, James 1:1? Didn't James mean that most of the 12 tribes were still scattered, including the house of Judah? That's why he said it. And as if you've ever studied the book of Ezra with me, Ezra, you know that most of the people that returned to Jerusalem were not of the house of Judah, but they were Nephinim, that is to say, given to service. They were people that had been drafted, foreigners drafted in into doing liturgical duties. Most of the names were not of the tribe of Judah. So naturally, very few of Judah returned at that particular time. Ray from California. Can you give me a scripture in the Bible or reference a Hebrew Greek dictionary, a Bible concordance, or a commentary that shows that the word Elohim means God's children? Well, don't you have a Strong's concordance? You know, all you have to do is go to the word 430. It is plural of 433. Let me say that again in case you didn't catch it. Go to the Hebrew dictionary, the word 430 is Elohim. It comes from 433, which is singular, but 430 is plural. And it means God and the angels, okay? It means God and his children. So also, can you give me scripture that says angels have a soul? Psalms 104:4, haven't you ever read it? Do you think, you really think that Michael doesn't have a soul? He's the head being, head of Israel, the head angel? That you think he doesn't have a soul? A soul is, in the Hebrew tongue, is yourself. It's your being, okay? Okay, I hope that helps you. Let's see here, we've got Jackie from Missouri. I was always taught that the 144,000 were Jews from the 12 tribes. Would you comment on this? Do you understand how awkward how you asked that? How many tribes did Judah have? One. Only those of the tribe of Judah are Yehudas, that's to say Jews. All the rest are different tribes of Israel, Benjamites and so on and so forth. Paul happened to be a Benjamite. Romans chapter 11 verse 1 documents that. So only one of the 12 tribes were of the house of Judah. All the rest were of the house of Israel. Okay. Naturally, we have the Levitical priesthood that is one of those tribes, and each tribe had its own portion divided up. That meant the preachers, okay? Mark from Kansas. First, my family and I would like to thank you and the whole Shepherd's Chapel staff, the hard work. Well, thank you. We appreciate that. We've been studying the Bible with you since 1986, but as you say, we are still learning. So I have a couple of questions. My first question is,
The four winds in Jeremiah 49:36, are they the same?

0: Same four winds as in Revelation 7:3-1. Yes. My second question is, are the four destroying angels on the four corners of the earth holding the four winds of Revelation 7:3? No, they are not. Those are not destroying angels. They are God's angels that consummate the end of the age, and it hurts the wicked. But they are not destroying or known for destruction, but doing God's work, okay? Are they not the same four destroying angels bound in the great river Euphrates? Absolutely not. The ones in the Euphrates are bound, meaning they're prisoners. They're part of those that fall, that fell, Nephilim, okay? Anytime you can find the four winds mentioned in Ezekiel chapter 37, you can find the four winds mentioned in Daniel chapter 7. It has to do with the spirit that moves in all from every quadrant of the earth into one central point that brings about the end. That's what it signifies. But the four bound angels have nothing to do with their operation. Jason from Georgia. In John 15, is John 15:4 a contradiction of 2 Corinthians 5:8? The reason I ask is because at John 15:4, it reads that to gain eternal life, one must abide in Jesus, while in 2 Corinthians 5:8, one must ascend from the body to be present with the Lord, albeit in Jesus. As it's used in John, means to do works that glorify God. Well, I think you are not understanding what being with Jesus means in this dispensation of time. And you can find out in Luke chapter 16. They all, sinners and saints, go to paradise. However, as you read in Luke 16, paradise is divided. The bad guys go on this side, the left, and the good guys go on the right side. Okay, that's where Christ and the angels are. The lefties, they're just out, okay? But that means they didn't make it. And what they must do, and that's why the old rich man was just, I mean, he was in hell spiritually, not literally. Because he couldn't buy his way out. Why? But, well, you mean to tell me that bad people go to paradise? Who do you think the judge is? Well, God is, of course. Everybody knows that. Well, sure. But where do you think God is? He's in paradise. You got to go there to be judged. So the good, the bad, and the ugly all go to paradise, but some of them don't stay there. Okay? I think that'll help you understand that. My name is Sabrina, and I live in Texas. I've studied okay with you, but I have a question. When we are delivered up before the synagogues of Satan, will we still be in our earthly bodies? I'm guessing from Mark 13 that we will, and you got it right. You absolutely will be. But you still don't have anything to worry about. God protects his own. It is written in Luke 21, which I'm quoting that quite a bit in this lecture, they can't harm a hair on your head. Why? He's playing Jesus. He's the false Christ, but if he's going to deceive anybody, he's got to act like Christ. So he doesn't go around butchering people. And when the Holy Spirit speaks through you, the scales begin to fall off the eyes of people around the world. You're God's hammer. Caroline from California. So am I correct in, you answered a question this morning as to who are those who rebel and followed Satan in the first earth age. Someone asked if these are us and we're here now for a second chance. I think you answered yes. Am I correct? No, you're not correct. God is not a respecter of persons. All his children are going to pass through the flesh, okay? Every last one of them, except the archangels, they do not. But God chose his election, that's to say those that did right, to be his elect in the end times to stand against Satan. Why? He chose them because he knows that in the first earth age, that they stood against Satan, would not bow to him, fought him tooth and nail, and God knows he can trust them to do it again. That's why he calls them his election. It isn't that they're the prettiest, they're the best, or anything else. It's just that they can cut it. They can get it done. And he can trust them to do that. That's why he chose them, as it is written in Ephesians chapter 1, verse 4, before the foundations of the earth. It's why he wrote in Romans chapter 8, verse 26, you don't even know what to pray for as a saint, set aside one elect. But I know, and I intercede in your life when I want to move you somewhere to be my hammer, to get work done. Therefore, I foreordained you that before the foundations of the world. And so it is. God has his election, but they certainly weren't the bad ones. They're probably what you heard me say, I feel the third that followed Lucifer were born in the generation in which Lucifer will return again as Antichrist. That's their privilege of saying, what are you going to do this time? And as a senior citizen, I have seen people change. When that third came here, things began to change. And what a difference. But what a difference a day can even make, but certainly a generation. But everyone, God is not a respecter of persons. Everybody that loves him and is converted to him will find eternal life. Okay, Francis from Arizona. In 2006, I loaned my daughter and her husband $130,000 also to buy a house. Since then, her husband started reading and teaching the Bible. He told her that the Bible says that they don't have to pay me back my money back. Is this true? Where in the Bible does it state that? It doesn't. He's lying to you. Okay, he's for his own convenience. A man that won't pay his debt to his family is worse than an infidel. You'll find that in 1 Timothy chapter 5, verse 8. A man that does his family that way, will not take care of them, is worse than an infidel. And he's teaching the Bible? I hope somebody gets a break. Okay, don't worry, God's in control, he knows, okay? And you have ways of retrieving that. You shouldn't sue a Christian, but you can sue an infidel, okay? But I'm not giving you any advice, that's your choice. Barbara from New Jersey, I have a question. What is the urinum thurnum? That was back again when in a certain way to have communicate with God. In Hebrews 6:2-4, Paul talking about when we sin and repent, or is it a person who is saved and when then willingly turns from the Father and turns to Satan in Hebrews 6:2-4? Well, what it means is, and what he's saying, if you say you've got to be saved again, who does the saving? Christ does. So if your salvation is a failure, you're saying Christ failed. And you're like re-crucifying him all over again. God doesn't like that. That's what it's talking about. Well, then what in the world do you do? All you do is repent. It's that simple. Your salvation is there, but you can slip so far away from it, you can go to hell. So that's, therefore, you repent and come back into good standing. Don't call Christ a failure. When he saves you, the salvation is there, but you can sure drift away from it. You're the failure, not Christ, when that happens. Sharon from Florida. I'm a black Christian woman. Will you please explain to me why it's always implied that the blacks carry the curse of Cain? Where did this come from? And what did we as a race of people do to deserve this curse? The Lord created all races and said it is good. Is there anywhere in his word that says we are cursed? They're absolutely not, okay? And to say that you have the curse of Cain is a lie. In the first place, Cain is not of black ethnicity. his offspring are not of black ethnicity, unless they mixed. But that is just simply a lie. And as you know, God created all the races, including the black race, on the sixth day. And he looked, and as you state, you're a good scholar, says, it's good. That's the way I want you, and that's the way I love you. But that's a man's lie, because the curse of Cain is on the Kenites, and they are not a black race. Carol from Michigan, is it okay to attend a church to worship our Father and have fellowship only, even though we know the church teaches the rapture theory? It is the only church near us that reads from the King James Version. If not, please tell me where the scripture is that documents that I do not want to anger the Father. I never tell anybody where they should go to church, because I believe God leads his children like you where he wants them. There may be something there he's got you to do. I'm not the judge of that. God is. The only reason you shouldn't would find if you had a conviction, which I think you're probably toying with that, you should read the second epistle of John. I'll repeat. The second epistle of John. That is the three short books, epistles of John in the New Testament. Not St. John, but the second epistle of John. There's only one chapter. Lillian from North Carolina, what happens to a person that is always doing wrong? Can they go to heaven? You know, Jesus was asked this question once about sinners, and he said, how many times can a person repent? He said, 7 times 70, 490 times if you're genuinely repenting. They're just, nobody is, when we're in the flesh, we have many temptations. Things always pull in this way and that way. You could even sin against your own flesh by the way you eat, even. It's real easy to fall short. And that's why God knows us. He knows we're not perfect. And we know we're not perfect. And that's why the greatest gift for Christianity from Christ is forgiveness. But always forgive yourself. I kind of have a little feeling I sense somebody's not forgiving themselves in this. Because when you forgive yourself and repent, you got a whole clean new sheet. You've got to start all over, fresh, in the Lord. That's the beauty of Christianity. Don't ever, ever let anyone take that away from you. Unfortunately, some churches, I'll just say another word about this, some churches hold people by fear. Okay, you're going to go to hell if you do this, and you're going to go to hell if you do that. God doesn't wake up every morning and say, wonder who I can zap today. God loves his children, and he wants his children to love him. Don't ever let anyone hold you by fear or take repentance away from you. That's a gift from God. Jeff from Kentucky, why did God need someone to protect the mercy seat? Well, it's really quite simple. God created his beings, his children, and he gave them free will to love him. That's what he wants mainly, is their love, okay? He lets you know that. But love must be given freely, and you must have free will for that love to come from you to him. He cannot order love and have it real. You cannot pay for love and have it real. And you cannot force someone to love you. It's got to come from within, freely and open. And when he created that many souls, billions of them in the beginning, some of them are going to go bad, okay? And he knew that, having free will. And that's why we've gone through this process of three earth ages. We're in the second one now. Because he gave free will, Satan worked himself up, as it's written in Ezekiel 28, all the way to the top, protecting cherub. And then pride took him over, and he wanted to be savior. And here we go again. That's what started the whole thing. Chuck from Nebraska, Pastor Murray, your opinion is needed. In regards to the time shortened stated in Matthew 24:22 and Mark 13:20, is it possible that could refer to just the last 3.5 days of Daniel's 70th week rather than the entire week, meaning the first half of the week would be a literal 3.5 years of mankind's attempt at one worldism, and the last half of the week is shortened of Revelation chapter 9 to 5 months. No, you can't do that. Why? Revelation chapter 17, Satan's time on earth is given as 1 hour. It's called the hour of temptation. Though Revelation lets us know that that 1 hour is 5 months long. The entire hour is 5 months long. This is why it's written in Revelation chapter 8, verse 1, that there was silence in heaven for half an hour. Well, how, if 5 months is 1 hour, how long is half an hour? 2.5 months. Why was there silence in heaven? Because they kicked him out, okay? And Satan was on earth, all right? That's why there was silence there in heaven. There was finally peace. So the whole bit comes to pass as it's written, in completion. Richard, from that, my references again, Revelation chapter 17, 1 hour, 8:1, half an hour in heaven, chapter 9, 5 month period. Richard from West Virginia. Question, some believe the church will be called away while Satan is here as the Antichrist, and they think the ones left here will be the ones that will be brought up before him to testify, and the Holy Spirit will speak through him. Is this a true statement? No, it is not. Absolutely not. Why? Because his church is his election, and they got work to do, and they will do it. I'm out of time. Hey, I love you all because you enjoy God's word. Most of all, God loves you for it. Makes his day when you study the letter he sent to you. You make his day, boy, is he going to make yours. We're brought to you by your tithes and offerings. If we have helped you, you help us keep coming to you. Once you do that, you bless God. He will always bless you. Most important, though, you listen to me and you listen good. You stay in his word. Every day in his word is a good day. You know why? Even with trouble. Because Jesus, Yeshua, he is the living word.
1: 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We hope you have enjoyed studying God's word here on the Shepherd's Chapel Family Bible Study Hour with Pastor Arnold Murray. 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Once again, that's Shepherd's Chapel, Post Office Box 416, Gravette, Arkansas, 72736. We invite you to join us for the next in-depth Bible study each weekday at this same time. Thank you for watching today's program, and God bless you.

The book of Deuteronomy. The law was given as our schoolmaster. Have you been to school on God's Word? Certainly one way to go there is to study the book of Deuteronomy. Probably the most exciting thing that Deuteronomy has to offer for you is that great song of Moses, that those that overcome the false Messiah in the end generation will be singing. The law itself being the schoolmaster that keeps us out of trouble in these flesh bodies. Again, an education in taming that part of you that oftentimes needs taming through the old schoolmaster, that great book, Deuteronomy, the law, and its set ways of keeping you from harm's way even in this generation. You're going to enjoy it.

0: 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Wisdom is understanding God's Word. Pastor Murray's unique teaching approach brings God's Word alive with meaning as he takes you on a chapter-by-chapter, verse-by-verse study of God's letter to you, the Bible. And now, here is Pastor Dennis Murray.
1: Good day to you. God bless you. Welcome to Shepherd's Chapel. Welcome to this Family Bible Study Hour. Ready to get back into our Father's Word here at the Chapel? We invite you to get your Bible and join us if you care to. We're going to pick it up today, 2 Kings chapter 4, verse 8. And things are going very badly in the 10 tribes to the north, commonly referred to as Israel. From the time of Jeroboam, the first king after the nation split, you had Israel in one house and Judah the other, the nation split down the middle. And you had Jeroboam who made the golden calves and said to the people of Israel, you don't have to go down to Jerusalem to worship. Worship these two golden calves. You see, he was afraid that the people would stay in Judah if they went to Jerusalem because things were going so badly in the 10 tribes to the north. And then you had Ahab with his Baal worship close down the house of God, the temple, and basically forbade the people from worshiping Yahweh, the God of heaven and earth, worship this heathenistic god Baal. Well, God sent prophet after prophet trying to get the people's attention, to raise their conscience, to realize that there was a God in Israel, and his name wasn't Baal. So with that introduction, we're going to pick it up today. We ask that word of wisdom in Yeshua's precious name, Father. We ask you to open eyes, open ears this day. We pick it up, 2 Kings chapter 4, verse 8, and it reads, "And it fell on a day that Elisha passed to Shunem, where was a great woman." This means that she was a woman of substance, a wealthy woman. "And she constrained him to eat bread. And so it was that as oft as he passed by, he turned in thither to eat bread." They developed a relationship, evidently he liked her and she liked him, and she sensed something about Elisha as well. Verse 9, "And she said unto her husband, Behold now, I perceive that this is an holy man of God, which passeth by us continually." She felt the presence of the Holy Spirit, the Spirit of God. And that was something that you wouldn't feel from very many people in Israel at this time. You see, all the priests had moved out of the allotments of land, the cities that they were assigned to when Israel first went into the promised land, when they saw Jeroboam making the golden calves and creating his own priesthood, promoting or consecrating his own priest. They all headed for Judah. They knew things were not going well with the 10 northern tribes. This woman perceived something very righteous about Elisha. Verse 10, "Let us make a little chamber, a little room, if you will," she continues to her husband, "I pray thee, on the wall. And let us set for him there a bed and a table and a stool and a candlestick. And it shall be when he cometh to us that he shall turn in thither." And this is, you know, pretty merciful. Or this woman is really showing a lot of care for Elisha. I couldn't help, when I read this verse, my mind racing back to 1991. And my wife and I had the good fortune of visiting her family in Germany. And in 1991, that's the year the wall came down. We were there 3 months after the wall came down. And we visited a little town the first time that we went from West Germany to East Germany. There was a little town in East Germany called Eisenach, which means iron axe. And it's quite a thing to see if you ever have the opportunity. But the first thing that struck me about this castle, and it was an old castle, was that there was a cross built into the building itself. And most of the facility had been remodeled over the years and made into a tourist attraction. But there was one little room that I'll never forget. And it was in its original form as it was in the 1500s. That room belonged to Martin Luther, a man who did many religious writings, was very qualified in translating the original languages. But that room, what struck me about this verse was that's all that was in there, was a bed, a table, a stool, and a candlestick that he would work late in the night translating. So it was quite an exciting trip. Verse 11, "And it fell on a day that he came thither, and he turned into the chamber and lay there." Shunem, by the way, in the Hebrew is solam. Of today, it means double resting place. Shiloh is a form of the word which means single resting place. So Shunem became a resting place for Elisha as he journeyed about on his business. Very gracious of this wealthy woman to take care of him, so he's going to try and return the favor. Verse 12, "And he," this being Elisha, "said to Gehazi his servant, call this Shunammite. And when he had called her, she stood before him." And he's going to just send a message, you know, how can I repay you for your graciousness? And I think rather than he going himself, he sent Gehazi in that she might be a little more free to say to Gehazi what that Elisha could do for her. Verse 13, "And he said unto him," this is Elisha to Gehazi his servant, "Behold, thou hast been very careful for us with all this care. What is to be done for thee?" Question. "Wouldest thou be spoken for to the king?" Do you have any wishes or petitions that I could present to the king for you? "Or to the captain of the host," the general of the military. And she answered, "I dwell among mine own people." In other words, I have no need of anything. I dwell peacefully among mine own people. And believe me, Elisha could have called in a favor or two from the king, not only the king of Israel, but the king of Judah and the deputy king of Edom. You remember in our last lecture where they found themselves in a pickle. They were out in the middle of the desert making their way around Edom to fight against the Moabites, and they had no water. And they called on Elisha, and Elisha made the Lord through Elisha made the water flow to where the people and their animals had water to drink. Not only the kings, but also the military as well. So believe me, Elisha could have called in a favor or two had the woman had a request. But she doesn't need anything. She's happy. No thanks. Thanks, but no thanks. Verse 14. "And he said, what then is to be done for her?" Question. And Gehazi answered, "Verily, she hath no child, and her husband is old." I notice that they don't have a child, and they're very wealthy people. We've already established that in verse 8 when it said that she was a great woman. But there is no heir to their fortune, and Gehazi noticed this. Anytime I think about an elderly couple that don't have children, I can't help but think about Abram and Sarai in Genesis chapter 18. who Abram was almost 100 years old, Sarai 90 years old, when the Lord told her that she was going to have a son. Verse 15. And he said, this is Elisha, call her. And when he had called her, she stood in the door. She's about to learn that the God of Abraham still rules and reigns in Israel. All of these miracles performed by the prophets were meant and intended to raise the consciousness of the people, to make them realize that there was a God in Israel and his name was not Baal. Verse 16. And he said this to the Shunammite woman, about this season, in other words, about this time next year, according to the time of life, thou shalt embrace a son. And she said, nay, my lord, thou man of God, do not lie unto thine handmaid. Don't tease me, probably would be a better way to translate this, or don't deceive me. And you know, when the Lord told Sarai that she was going to have a son, she laughed within herself, and thus the name of her firstborn son, Isaac, which if you translate it rather than transliterate it, it means laughter. Verse 17, and the woman conceived, the Shunammitess, and bare a son at that season, at the time of year, in other words, that Elisha had said unto her, according to the time of life, according to the time of gestation, 9 months that the child would take to develop and be ready to be birthed. Verse 18, and when the child was grown, it fell on a day that he went out to his father to the reapers. He went out to help with the harvest. The woman's faith in the Lord, the God of Israel, is about to be tested and confirmed. Verse 19. And he said unto his father, this is the lad, her son, my head, my head. And he said to the lad, carry him to his mother, he said to one of the other helpers, take him back to the house, to his mother. It's thought that he likely had a heat stroke. A heat stroke causes a very severe headache. And in this case, it's going to cause death as well. Verse 20. And when he had taken him, he brought him to his mother. He sat on her knees till noon and then died. A heat stroke causes inflammation in the brain, and likely what took the lad's life. 21. And she, the Shunammite woman, went up and laid him on a bed, the bed of the man of God, in Elisha's room that she had built for him, and shut the door upon him and went out. She realizes that her son is dead, but she also knows that it was Elisha who, or she perceives that it was Elisha who had the power to give her a son. It wasn't Elisha's power. It was the power of the God of Israel, Yahweh. But she's thinking, well, Elisha gave me the son. Perhaps he can bring him back to life. 22. And she called unto her husband and said, send me, I pray thee, one of the young men and one of the asses, that I may run to the man of God and come again. No, she didn't say anything about our son being dead. Why? Verse 23. And he said, wherefore wilt thou go to him today? It is neither new moon nor Sabbath. And she said, it shall be well. In other words, it's not the days that you would normally go and worship with Elisha. Why today? And with this word, it shall be well, which she responded, the Hebrew word for well is shalom, a word that many of you are familiar with, most often translated from the Hebrew into English as peace. It can also mean never mind, and that's what it means in this case. She doesn't have time to explain to her husband why she wants to go to Elisha. Don't delay me, let me go. Verse 24. Then she saddled an ass and said to her servant, drive and go forward. Slack not thy riding for me, except I bid thee. Don't hold back and slow down because of me. This is urgent. We need to press on, and unless I ask you to slow down, go as fast as you can. Verse 25. So she went and came unto the man of God to Mount Carmel. And it came to pass, when the man of God saw her afar off, that he said to Gehazi his servant, behold, yonder is that Shunammite. He recognized her, and he realized that she is and her servant are riding very hard. He realizes probably that something is amiss. Verse 26. Run now, Elisha to Gehazi, instruction. Run now, I pray thee, to meet her, and say unto her, is it well with thee? Is it well with thy husband? Is it well with the child? And she answered, it is well. Again, this word well means shalom. In other words, don't delay me. Never mind. She didn't want to tell Gehazi. She's insisting on seeing Elisha and telling him that her son is dead. Verse 27. And when she came to the man of God to the hill, she caught him by the feet. But Gehazi came near to thrust her away, to throw her away or pull her away. Gehazi, as his servant, is protecting his master. And the man of God, Elisha, said, let her alone, for her soul is vexed within her. In the Hebrew, this word vexed means it's bitter within her. And the Lord hath hid it from me and hath not told me. Now think about this. The woman had been blessed with a child in their old age. And now the child had been taken away. Elisha doesn't know this. God did not tell him for some reason. The woman's not going to tell him either, but he can tell by the questions that the lad is dead. Verse 28. Then she said, did I desire a son of my Lord? Did I not say, do not deceive me? This is the woman to Elisha. Did I ask for a son? Didn't I say, don't tease me or don't deceive me? She didn't say what the matter was, but the questions that she's asking Elisha make him realize that the son is dead. 29. Then he said to Gehazi, gird up thy loins and take my staff in thine hand and go thy way. If thou meet any man, salute him not. Don't stop to even talk. And if any man salute thee, answer him not again. Don't waste any time. And lay my staff upon the face of the child. You hurry there, Gehazi, and when you arrive, you lay my staff on the child's corpse. Verse 30. And the mother of the child said, as the Lord liveth, this is an oath, and as thy soul liveth, very sincere oath, I will not leave thee. And he, this being Elisha, arose and followed her. Elisha was just going to send Gehazi to the deceased son. The woman is insisting that, you know, she's thinking back that Elisha asked if there was anything he could do for her, and she basically said, no, I'm happy. Now she has something that she wants Elisha to do, and she's insisting that it be Elisha that come, not just Gehazi. Probably a good thing. Verse 31. And Gehazi passed on before them, and laid the staff upon the face of the child. But there was neither voice nor hearing. In the Hebrew, this is, there was no attention. There was no response, in other words. Wherefore he went again to meet him, referring to Elisha, and told him, saying, the child is not awaked. And of course, you and I know that it was only God that could make this child come to life again. It wasn't Gehazi's power. It wasn't the staff of Elisha. It wasn't Elisha's power that could bring this child back to life. It was the power of God Almighty, of course. And again, this is going to happen so that the people of Israel, who have really not, they've forgotten God. They've turned their back on God. And the purpose of these miracles, to raise their conscience to where they would realize that there is a God of Israel. Verse 32. And when Elisha was come into the house, behold, the child was dead and laid upon his bed. There was a similar situation with Elijah. You may recall back in 1 Kings chapter 17 when we were first introduced to the prophet Elijah. And you remember he was sent to dwell with a widow in Zidon. And there wasn't enough to eat. And he told her there will be sufficient of the oil and the meal to last. And there was a terrible drought and famine in the land at the time. But her son passed away, you recall. And Elijah, through the power of God, brought him back to life. Verse 33. He went in, therefore, Elisha going into the deceased son, and shut the door upon them twain, on the two of them. Only the two, the dead child and Elisha, were in there, and prayed unto the Lord. Elisha knew whose power it was to revive this child. And he went up and lay upon the child, and put his mouth upon his mouth, and his eyes upon his eyes, and his hands upon his hands. And he stretched himself upon the child, and the flesh of the child waxed warm. It became warm. He's coming back to life. Verse 35, then he returned and walked in the house to and fro, and went up and stretched himself upon him. And the child sneezed seven times, and the child opened his eyes. God had brought the child back to life. This was the seventh miracle performed by Elisha. And you know, there are several people who brought people back from the dead in the New Testament. Peter brought a child back from death. Paul was long preaching one night. Paul got kind of long-winded sometimes when he was preaching. And it was so one night that a young man who fell asleep while Paul was preaching in the window of the third floor fell out and died from the fall. And Paul brought him to life. And of course, Jesus Christ brought a child and Lazarus back to life when he said, Lazarus, come forth. Verse 36. And he called Gehazi and said, call this Shunammite. So he called her. And when she was come in unto him, he said, take up thy son. In other words, your son lives again. Then she went in and fell at his feet and bowed herself to the ground and took up her son and went out. Again, the miracles were intended to make the people of Israel realize that there was a God of Israel. It wasn't a golden calf, and his name was not Baal. Verse 38. And Elisha came again to Gilgal, this being one of the locations where Elijah had established a school for the prophets. And there was a dearth, there was a famine in the land. And the sons of the prophets were sitting before him. And he said unto his servant, set on the great pot, and seethe or boil pottage for the sons of the prophets. Now, he's got 100 prophets, we're going to find out there in the next few verses. And Elisha, he's an optimist. He's saying, get the big pot and get some water boiling. We're getting ready to eat, and we're going to eat and have plenty. This verse, I couldn't help but remember one of my father's friends. He was a rugged man. He spent weeks at a time camped out in Alaska. You've heard Pastor Arnold Murray tell the story about finding buttercups in an ox's mouth, a bison's mouth, from when the freeze came on so quickly. That was Bill McQuarrie who told him about that. Bill McQuarrie was sitting in our living room, my father Arnold and myself. I must have been a teenager at the time. But Bill McQuarrie, I'll never forget, he said, Arnold, you are an optimist. And Arnold said, well, how so? And he said, well, you know, you're never worried about where your next can of food is coming from because you got a can opener. And that's what Elisha is doing here. He's saying, get the big pot, fill it with water, and get some water boiling. We're going to eat. Excuse me, verse 39. And one, this is one of the students or sons of the prophets, disciples of the prophets, one went out into the field to gather herbs. Remember, there's nothing to eat. And found a wild vine and gathered thereof wild gourds, his lap full. You see, men wore skirts at this time. And this is saying he formed like a basket with his skirt and filled it up, and that's what this his lap full means. Excuse me. And came and shred them into the pot of pottage, for they knew them not. They weren't familiar with these gourd-like looking fruit. And the reason they weren't familiar was because they were awful. They were probably colocynths, which is a wild cucumber. And they are very, very bitter. Verse 40. So they poured out for the men to eat, the sons of the prophets at Gilgal, the prophet's school. And it came to pass, as they were eating of the pottage, that they cried out and said, O thou man of God, there is death in this pot. And they could not eat thereof. It was so terrible that they could not, and they were probably hungry, but it still was so terrible that they could not bear to eat it. This, that there is death in this pot, you could think of for that which causes death, such as poison. 41, another miracle about to happen. But he said, then bring meal, this is Elisha, and he cast it into the pot, and he said, pour out for the people that they may eat. And there was no harm in the pot. There was no evil thing in the pot. What is meal? Well, meal is the substance from which the bread of life comes. The bread of life, of course, spiritually speaking, is our Lord and Savior, Jesus Christ. The lesson that we can learn from this, if you put the bread of life in something that is evil, the evil leaves it and is gone. Verse 42. And there came a man from Baal Shalisha and brought to the man of God bread of the first fruits. The bread of the first fruits belongs to the priests. 20 loaves of barley and full ears of corn in the husk. One man realized carried all this. And he said, Elisha, give unto the people that they may eat. Now, you know, this seems like a lot, 20 loaves of barley, full ears of corn in the husk, but they've got 100 people there and they're hungry. And Elisha is saying, give to the people, so the hundred, so that they can eat. Verse 43, and his servitor, probably Gehazi, his servant, said, what, should I set this before 100 men? There isn't enough, Elisha. He said again, give the people that they may eat, for thus saith the Lord, they shall eat and shall leave thereof. Couldn't help but think about Christ feeding the multitudes with 5 loaves and 2 fishes. He fed 5,000 with 5 loaves and 2 fishes. That was the men only. That doesn't include the women and the children. And do you remember what was left? They picked up 12 baskets of fragments. And they shall eat and shall leave thereof. And certainly they did. Verse 44, so he set it before them, and they did eat and left thereof according to the word of the Lord. Enough for all. And that's what we can learn from this. The bread of life, spiritually speaking, there's enough for all. You know, this pottage that was mended by Elisha, I think what we can learn from that is that, you know, we can partake of when we partake of spiritual food, we need to make sure and guard against partaking of the traditions of men. And you see, and today in many churches, instead of getting the bread of life, instead of getting the word of God taught chapter by chapter, verse by verse, people are filled with a bunch of traditions of men. You know, that just won't get it when you're spiritually hungry. The traditions of men will not satisfy you. Anytime I think about spiritual starvation, my mind races to Ezekiel chapter 37. And you remember, they're in the valley of dry bones. And the Lord asked Ezekiel, said, what seest? What do you see there, Ezekiel? And he said, oh, I see a bunch of dry bones. People are spiritually starved to death. And the Lord asked Ezekiel, said, well, can these bones live? And Ezekiel said, you know, I don't know, Lord. You do. And then what happened? The Lord told Ezekiel, you prophesy to those bones. Prophesy, one of the meanings of the word is to teach. You teach those dry bones the word of God. And he began to prophesy. He began to teach the word of God to those who were so the skeletons. They was all that was left. They were spiritually starved to death. And when Ezekiel started speaking and teaching the word of God, what happened? Bone upon bone and sinew upon sinew, they began to come back to life. The word of God is life. We've got a short message. We'll ask you to listen a moment, won't you please?
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1: 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We're glad you could join back with us.

Request, Father, we come united as one in the name of your Son, Jesus Christ, Father. We ask you to look upon these. You know their problems, marital problems, financial difficulties. You know, if it is your will, a special blessing on each of these. We also lift up our military troops who are in harm's way around the world. Father, watch over, guide, protect, touch, heal in Jesus' precious name. Amen and thank you, Father. All right. And before I get started into questions, I'm going to announce one more time that beginning at the first of the year, if you're watching the live program, we're going 24/7, 24 hours a day, 7 days a week on Dish Network. We had a little snafu on getting some of the channel names changed over due to the holidays, but I understand that that will be corrected very shortly. We've changed the name of the channel to the BIBLE, the Bible channel, and again, we're on 24/7 beginning at the first of the year. We thank God for the platform that he's given us. Mark in New York has our first question. Is there a payday in the afterlife? Yes, but you know, you really don't have to wait until the afterlife for a payday. If you do things God's way, as I said just a moment ago, he can kick rocks out of the path for you. He can smooth your way through the life. He can bless you if he chooses to do so, and that's a payday in itself. You know, when we pass away, you mentioned the afterlife, there's a form of judgment immediately. Why do I say that? Because there are two sides to the gulf. There's a side where righteous people go, such as Lazarus of Luke chapter 16. There's a not so good side where the unrighteous people go, like the rich man of Luke chapter 16. Then, of course, we have the great white throne judgment of Revelation chapter 20. That's when we really get our rewards. Hopefully, entrance into the kingdom of God, that's to say, the eternity. Rufus in Georgia, did Paul have a brother named Rufus? And he mentions Romans chapter 16, verse 13. And Rufus of Romans 16, 13 was not a brother to Paul of the same womb. In chapter 16, Paul is recognizing all that were helping in the ministry. And he calls many of them kinsmen, but he doesn't mean that they're blood relatives. He means that they're brothers, such as we say today, members of our congregation, are our brothers and sisters in Christ. Florence in New York. Jesus is God's son, so we wondered, since Jesus is a Jew, if everyone should be using the Jewish religion. Please answer this on TV. Thank you so very much. We enjoy your TV program very much here in New York. Well, we're glad that you enjoy the teaching. You know, Jesus, first of all, let me say, was born of Mary. That's where we would have to look then to determine what his genealogy was. Mary's mother, as we can prove from Luke chapter 1, was of the daughters of Aaron, meaning she was a direct descendant of the house of Aaron, the priesthood, in other words, a Levite. And on her father's side, we can prove that genealogy in Luke chapter 3. Mary's father's name was Heli, and he was of the tribe of Judah. This is where the misunderstanding that Jesus was a Jew comes from. It's a bad translation. He was of Judah. He lived and resided in the land of Judea. And that's where this comes from. Judah in the Greek language is Iudas. Veronica in Florida. And no, the religion you should be practicing is Christianity if you call yourself a follower of Christ.
Veronica in Florida, what does it mean when

0: Jesus says to deny oneself and to pick up your cross daily and follow him. Well, the Lord means by that to be prepared to deny your carnal or your flesh desires and be willing to pick up a cross such as he picked up a cross to be crucified on for our sins. Did he ask us to be crucified on the cross? No, but we should be willing to do so. Mabel in South Carolina, someone told me that Jesus' name was to be Michael before he was born. Is this true? No, and that is nigh unto blasphemy. You see, Michael is an archangel. We don't worship angels. And as an angel told John in the book of Revelation, John fell down at the angel's feet and started to worship him. And the angel said, "Get up from there. See thou do it not. I'm but a fellow servant." We don't worship fellow servants of the Lord. We worship the Lord. Michael's an archangel, completely separate entity from Jesus Christ. Jose in Georgia, what does the number 22 mean? Well, in biblical numerics, which I'm sure is what Jose means, 22 is the number of disintegration and disorganization. 22 is the number associated with the reigns of King Ahab of Israel and Manasseh, another king of Israel, arguably the two worst kings of Israel. And disintegration and disorganization abounded during their reigns of Israel. We're reading about some of the after effects of their reigns, Ahab in particular, as we study the book of 2 Kings. Manasseh is coming up. Linda in New Jersey, where are the Ten Commandments found in the Bible? I always remember that because there are how many Ten Commandments? Well, there are 10 of them. Well, you'll find the Ten Commandments in the second book of the Bible, and there are, if you multiply it times 2, the Ten Commandments, it's chapter 20. Again, it's the second book, Exodus. There are 10 commandments. It's in the second book. You multiply that by there. Chapter 20 is where you will find the 10 commandments. The first 5 of the 10 commandments deal with man's relationship with God. The second 5 deal with man's relationship with other people. Robert in Arizona, Numbers chapter 20, please explain, why wasn't Moses following the pillar of the cloud? Well, Numbers chapter 20 is where the water of Meribah comes up. The people, once again, of Israel were bellyaching and murmuring against Moses and God, for that matter. And they were saying, "You brought us out here in this wilderness." This was after they came out of Egypt. To die. There's no water. There's no food. And God instructed Moses, you go out and you speak to the rock to sanctify me, and I will bring water out of the rock. Well, what did Moses do? Well, Moses took the rock out and he said, "Hear me, ye rebels. Must we," referring to himself and Aaron and God, "bring water forth from this rock?" I don't think God would have needed Moses' help or Aaron's help to bring water forth from that rock. And then Moses struck the rock twice. He didn't follow God's instructions. It made God very angry. It cost Moses and Aaron the journey into the promised land because of what they did. You know, there's a very valuable lesson in that, I think, for God's election. And that is that when you're delivered up before the synagogues of Satan, you're going to be called upon to witness against the Antichrist and for the true Christ. It's not you who actually speaks, though. It's the Holy Spirit that speaks. And when God says speak, speak. If he doesn't say speak, keep your mouth shut. It could be the unpardonable sin for God's elect. Judy in California, is there a fourth archangel by the name of Ariel? No, not in the King James Version Bible. You will find the word, the Hebrew word, Ariel, the name, in Isaiah chapter 29, verses 1 through 7. Ariel, if you translate it, means lion or hearth of God. There in Isaiah chapter 29, the first several verses, it's referring to the city of Jerusalem. Now, as far as other archangels, the only two archangels that you'll find mentioned by name in the King James Version Bible are one, Michael, and two, Gabriel. If you have an Apocrypha, there is a book of the Bible, Book of the Apocrypha, which was part of the original King James Version 1611 Bible, the Apocrypha was, but the powers of the church did not canonize those books, therefore you won't find them in your Bible today. Again, there are some other archangels named in the Apocrypha. Kathy in Florida, thank you for your study on floods, and you're welcome. I have a question for you. I have a friend who is a new Christian, and I tried explaining to her that Eve was seduced by Satan and that Cain was not Adam's son, but Satan's son. I told her she could find it in St. John. I just wasn't sure which chapter and verse, but I thought it was the first chapter. Well, it's actually John chapter 8, verse 44 is the scripture that you're looking for, where Christ is speaking to the Kenites, which are descendants of Cain. And he tells them there, you are of your father, the devil. He was a murderer from the beginning. Who was the first murderer? Cain slew Abel. Also in the first epistle of John, now that may be what you were talking about, the first chapter, the first epistle of John, chapter 3, verse 12, it reads there, not as Cain, who was of that wicked one. And those are both New Testament references that state that Cain was not of Adam. It's easy to prove that Cain was not of Adam. Go to Adam's genealogy in Genesis chapter 5. You won't find Cain there. Why? Because Cain was not Adam's son. You'll find Cain's genealogy in Genesis chapter 4. Andy from California. I've been studying with you since 2006. It was coming across you that reeled me in. You were and are calm and have a great sense of humor. Well, thank you for that. Your dad said many times, people without good works will be naked as a jaybird. These are people on the right side of the gulf. Truly to believe Father would not make someone be embarrassed and humiliated once they get to the right side. What do you say to this? Well, I would tend to agree with you that if you make it to the right side of the gulf, you're not going to be naked. You had some righteous works. And, of course, the biblical scriptures that we come to that conclusion from are Revelation chapter 13, verse 14, where we learn that the only thing that you can take with you when you die are your works, whether good, bad, or ugly. Then in Revelation chapter 12, we learn that your righteous acts are what make up the robe of which is Revelation 19, excuse me, that your robe is made up of. If you don't have righteous acts, no robe, in other words. Arthur in Tennessee. I live in, he mentions a town, I would like to I would like the answer to these two questions. God knows all and sees all. Why did he make the angels, and one of them was the devil? Well, originally, you see, Satan wasn't evil. God didn't create Satan to be evil. He became that way. We learn that in Ezekiel chapter 27, where Satan is called the king of Tyre. He was a pretty good old boy to coming out the chute. And the fact is, he earned the right to be one of the cherubs that protects the mercy seat. We learn there in Ezekiel 27. What happened, though? Well, he got all puffed up in himself. He got off on an ego trip, and he wanted to sit on the mercy seat rather than protect the mercy seat. And that's where God sentenced him to be turned to ashes from within. That will happen in the lake of fire. Teresa from Michigan, I am so very grateful for your teachings, and I tell it so on Facebook so that more of my friends and family can hopefully get turned on and tuned in. My question is, why is it that, I think this is, farmers leave a single tree in the center of their fields? I think it has something biblical, but I don't know the specifics of it. If you could read it on the air in the mornings when I study with you, I'd greatly appreciate it. Thank you, and God bless you, your family, and your staff. And thanks for remembering us in your prayers. You are in our prayers as well. Well, in Arkansas, farmers and ranchers leave a few trees in the pasture to provide some shade. It gets awfully hot and humid in Arkansas in the summertime, and you want to provide a little bit of shade for your livestock in that case. I think maybe what you're thinking about is that it is biblical that when it was time to harvest the fruit of the trees, such as the olive trees, that the farmers weren't to glean, is what the word is in the Bible. That means to take everything, get the last little olive on the highest limb and take it for yourself. But you don't do that according to God's word. You leave a little bit of what's left over on the trees for the poor. And that may be what you're thinking about. Rosalie in South Dakota. Why do I cry so often? When spiritual songs are sung, I cry. When something nice happens to me or someone else, I cry. When anyone has transgressions, I cry. I cry very easily and almost anything at the drop at almost anything at the drop of a hat, but I do not know why. Can you tell me why I cry? And thank you for explaining God's word, the Bible, and you're welcome for that. Well, it sounds to me, Rosalie, like you're a very compassionate, sensitive person. And, you know, that is one characteristic of God's elect that I've noticed over the years, is that they are very compassionate people. They care about their brothers and sisters who are lost in this world of darkness. And we work very hard through this ministry trying to pull every one of them that we can out of the fire. Kathy in Oregon, I understand that when we die, we go to into an intermediate body. I've been told this, and I can't find it in Scripture. Please give me some insight. This is an intermediate physical body that we are given before we go to be with Jesus. There's no such thing as an intermediate physical body. As it's written in 2 Corinthians chapter 5, verses 7 and 8, to be absent from the body is to be present with the Lord. And you do so in a spiritual body. Ecclesiastes chapter 12, verses 6 and 7. when we die, the spirit, the flesh returns to the earth from which it came. Your spirit returns to the Father in a spiritual body, not a physical body. I'm out of time. I want you all to know that I love you a great deal. Why? Because you enjoy studying your Father's Word in depth. And you know what? It makes Father's Day when he looks down and he sees you reading the letter he wrote to you, the Bible. Blessings always follow. We are brought to you by your tithes and offerings. If we've helped you, help us keep coming to you and to reach out to others who are lost in this world of darkness. One thing most important is this: you stay in his Word every day. Every day in your Father's Word is a good day, even with trouble. You know why? Because Jesus is the living Word.
1: 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We invite you to join us for the next in-depth Bible study each weekday at the same time. Thank you for watching today's program, and God bless you.

This has been a long time I've been promising a children's book. This is a book that will help a parent teach their child exactly what God's Word states. Now, this was done by a very good friend and student of this chapel. We have given it, if you would, a binder whereby if there is a page that you feel is too far advanced for your children, then by all means you should remove that particular page. It is done in a material that is even washable, and it takes you step by step into instructing a child what does God's Word say. And I think you will find it extremely helpful. It is item number 4414.

0: Welcome to the Shepherd's Chapel Network Family Bible Study Hour with Pastor Arnold Murray. Wisdom is understanding God's Word. Pastor Murray's unique teaching approach brings God's Word alive with meaning as he takes you on a chapter-by-chapter, verse-by-verse study of God's letter to you, the Bible. And now here is Pastor Arnold Murray.
1: Good day to you. God bless you. Say welcome to the Shepherd's Chapel. Welcome to this family Bible study hour. Back in our Father's Word, new book today, Book of Romans. This being one of the first doctrinal letters, probably written about 58 to 60 AD by Paul. And many people, because Paul had not walked with Christ, Christ still approached him, and he has very good credentials, in as much as he was a scholar of God. But in Acts chapter 9, he was on his road to Damascus to destroy the church there. And Christ struck him down on that road. And finally, after sending him to someone that would help him, Ananias, God said to Ananias in verse 15 of that chapter 9 book of Acts, But the Lord said unto him, Go thy way, for he is a chosen vessel unto me, that's Paul, to bear my name before the Gentiles and kings and the children of Israel. He had a threefold ministry, taught on three levels always. For I will show him how great things he must suffer for my name's sake. Not for his name's sake, but Christ would say for my name's sake. And again, many people will still question Paul, and if you question Paul, you also have to question Peter, one of the greatest of the apostles, because Peter would say in 2 Peter chapter 3, verse 15, and account that the long-suffering of our Lord is salvation, even as our beloved brother Paul, also according to the wisdom given unto him, hath written unto you. He wrote most of the New Testament. That is to say, at the hand of Almighty God, with the Apostle Luke being the scribe, verse 16 of 2 Peter 3, as also in all his epistles, speaking in them of these things in which are some things hard to be understood, which they that are unlearned and unstable rest, as they do also the other scriptures, unto their own destruction. So he has a way of teaching and bringing forth on those three levels whereby a person can really get a look at our Father's Word. Having said that, the book of Romans, one of the doctrinal letters telling you how to be a Christian, how to live a Christian life, that is if you want God's blessings. So having said that, Romans chapter 1, verse 1, and let's go with it. It reads, Paul, a servant of Jesus Christ, called, not volunteered, but called to be an apostle, separated. The word saint means to separate one, okay, unto the gospel of God. That's the good news and God's spell that he places upon people. Called by who? The Holy Spirit, by Christ himself. Verse 2, which he had promised afore by his prophets in the Holy Scriptures. Throughout the Scriptures, he promised that one would come, that comforter would lead, that comforter would choose. Verse 3, concerning his son, Jesus Christ, our Lord, which was made of the seed of David according to the flesh. Well, where was that in the Old Testament? Isaiah 53. Out of the seed of Jesse would come this one, this sprout that would be the only begotten. Verse 4, and he declared to be the Son of God with power, dunamis, able to get it done, according to the Spirit of holiness by the resurrection from the dead. He defeated death, as it is written in 1 Corinthians 15, death, where is your victory? Grave, where is your sting? He doesn't have one. He overcame, he defeated death. Verse 5, by whom we have received grace an apostleship for obedience to the faith among all nations for his name. Through Christ, all gifts of God come forth. You want me to say that again? All gifts are the ability, as Paul had, to teach and to bring forth apostleship. It comes from Christ. It's a gift. It's charisma. And it all comes from God, and that same dunamis, that power of the Holy Spirit, the comforter, to be a comfort to all, given in truth. Verse 6. Among whom are ye also the called of Jesus Christ? Why? Because you have got ears to hear, and you listen. Verse 7. To all that be in Rome. Paul had never been there, but he wanted to go. Beloved of God, called to be saints, the holy ones separated and set aside. Grace to you and peace from God our Father and the Lord Jesus Christ. And this is how he opens his letter with these good wishes. Verse 8, first, what is first? First, I thank my God through Jesus Christ for you all, that your faith is spoken of throughout the whole world. And here the word world is cosmos. And it means the natural earth as God created it. And it's important that you latch on to that, because it's going to come up in this chapter, that is natural and that is unnatural. But the cosmos is the natural earth as God created it. You can look at it. You can learn from it. You don't even have to have the word of God in many cases to see what is right and what is wrong by observing that is natural in this world, not as man has messed with it, but as God created it. And then verse 9, for God is my witness, whom I serve with my spirit in the gospel of his Son, that without ceasing I make mention of you always in my prayers. I always remember you in prayer when I'm talking to the Father. You see, Paul's father was a natural Roman citizen, therefore natural born, and so was Paul, because Paul, from his father, was a citizen of Rome as well. Not purchased, not bought, but natural. Verse 10, making request, if by any means now at length I might have a prosperous journey by the will of God to come unto you. This was his wish, that he could go to Rome. He wanted to go there, wanted to take the message there. Verse 11, for I long to see you, that I may impart unto you some spiritual gift, to the end you may be established, that the church can be established there. That gift is charisma, a gift from God, whether it be in teaching, preaching, whatever the case may be. The truth especially. Verse 12, that is, that I may be comforted together with you by the mutual faith, both of you and me. In other words, we can help each other through the presence of the Comforter, that is to say, the Holy Spirit. Why? Because God always lifts, and we can help each other in that respect as witnesses all to the comfort that one brings us from the scripture, from his doctrine and leadership. Verse 13. Now, I would not have you ignorant, brethren, that oftentimes I purpose to come unto you, but was let hitherto, something always got in the way, that I might have some fruit among you also, even as among other Gentiles. Now this word Gentiles, you're going to find it translated both Gentiles and Greeks. It is Hellenist, and it means ethnos. Okay, other, you might say other than Israel, and you would be more correct. Verse 14, I am debtor both to the Greeks, that's the ethnos, and to the barbarians, both to the wise and to the unwise. Paul was sent to all these, all three levels, remember? We read it there in Acts chapter 9. All three levels, he was sent to judge. No, not to judge. But even if they were barbarians, and even if they were ethnic and had not the message of the resurrection, that he could still teach them and lead them and guide them, that was his responsibility to both Israel and to the Gentile or the ethnos. Verse 15, so as much as is in me is, I am ready to preach the gospel to you that are at Rome also. I've got the truth, and Paul was a great scholar. Paul studied at the feet of Gamaliel. He could speak more languages than all the rest. He could speak the Roman language. He could speak Hebrew. He could speak Greek, street Greek, kind of basically more or less, Aramaic. He was quite a scholar, and certainly could handle any language or any situation without even an interpreter. Verse 16, for I am not ashamed of the gospel of Christ, for it is the power of God unto salvation to everyone. How many was that again? To everyone that believeth. There is the condition. They've got to believe. To the Jew first, and properly translated would be to the Israel first, and also to the Greek, which is to say the Hellenists, the Gentile, the ethnos. In other words, Christ died for all the children of God, and all children are God's children. And certainly he paid this price for them, that whomsoever will. Verse 17, for therein is the righteousness of God revealed from faith to faith, as it is written, the just shall live by faith. If you have faith in Almighty God, he watches over you. If you have faith in Almighty God, he will always take care of you. Faith is a powerful thing. You must have works to go along with it. But faith is what you can walk by and know that he has his hand upon you. If you follow his instructions, if you do it his way. If you don't, hey, you're out in your own. You made the choice. Nobody else did. Verse 18, for the wrath of God is revealed from heaven against all ungodliness, not part of it, all ungodliness and unrighteousness of men who hold the truth in unrighteousness. Those that mock the word, those that go contrary to the word, God knows how to handle that. And his wrath is revealed. I mean, if you choose that route, you have a choice. You can take blessings or you can take his wrath. But don't try to blame somebody else for it. That's why he sent you the letter, so that you know how to have his blessings rather than his wrath. Verse 19, because that which may be known of God is manifest in them, for God hath showed it unto them. In other words, the cosmos by nature itself, it is inborn that you can tell what is right from wrong just by looking at nature. That's not like having the word of God or the truth, but looking at nature, you know how God created it, therefore you don't have to go against nature. Verse 20, for the invisible things of him from the creation of the world are clearly seen, his work in creation, being understood by the things that are made, even his eternal power and Godhead, so that they are without excuse. In other words, if they had never heard the word of God, if you pay attention to nature, you know what's wrong. You know when you do something wrong. You know when you offend nature, you're going to do harm to people and hurt even to yourself. So you learn from God's own creation. In other words, even without the word, you don't have an excuse. You should know better than to be ungodly. Verse 21, because that when they knew God, they glorified him not as God, neither were thankful, but became vain in their imaginations. Their imaginations went void of God's thoughts, and their foolish heart was darkened, and they became dark. You know who's the prince of darkness, don't you? It's Satan, of course. Satan has a way of dealing with people and making them think everything is just lovely, just do it his way. Satan loves company in hell. 22. Professing themselves to be wise, they become fools, and so they do. They hurt themselves by going against nature. They harm themselves and would tell you it's all okay. Well, it isn't. It's against nature. It's against God's plan. You cannot have God's blessings and be participating in receiving wrath at the same time. Verse 23. And changed the glory of the uncorruptible God into an image made like to corruptible man and to birds and four-footed beasts and creeping things. This word image is icon. They make something shaped like a god and worship it, even if it's a part of a man, which many used as a god or a icon to worship, or a god on this corner or that corner away from the living God. And they begin to worship creation more than the creator. And that won't cut it, okay? That will not get it done. That's one of the greatest sins you can do. Verse 24, wherefore God also gave them up to uncleanliness through the lust of their own hearts, to dishonor their own bodies between themselves. They destroy each other, destroy immune systems, destroy each other, going against nature. 25, who changed the truth of God into a lie and worshiped and served the creature more than the creator, who is blessed forever, amen. Do you know what it's getting at here? Who is the creator? The creator is Yahweh, the living God. Who is this creature that they most often worship? It's that cherubim called Tyrus, or as we call Satan, Lucifer, the son of perdition, whatever name you wish to call him. They would rather follow along with him. Love that darkness. Love that way of Satan, and at the same time sing of praises to God. Not our God, not the living God are they singing to, but God himself says in 2 Thessalonians chapter 2, if they want to believe a lie, I will send them delusion. I'll help them out. If they really want to be deceived and go the way of perversion, I'll help them out a bunch, and certainly he does. Verse 26, for this cause, God gave them up unto vile affections, for even their women did change the natural use unto that which is against nature. It was not natural. 27, and likewise, also the men, leaving the natural use of the woman, burned in their lust one toward another, men with men working that which is unseemly, and receiving in themselves that recompense of their error which was meet. And certainly, if you want to be destroyed, you go ahead. Hey, you know, we are teachers of God's word. We don't judge anybody. But we are responsible to teach truth, to know what keeps you in God's blessings and how you fall away. When you make your choice, if you choose to go with those darkness, hey, have a good trip. You know, that's your choice. Totally your will. You go for it. But at the same time, as teachers, we must tell you what happens when you do. Verse 28, and even as they did not like to retain God in their knowledge, they don't care, God gave them over to a reprobate mind to do those things which are not convenient. And certainly, where did God warn us of this before? Well, we could take the book of Leviticus, and we could go with the Leviticus verse 20, chapter 20, and we could pick it up with verse 13. What does it say here in Leviticus? The law. If a man also lie with mankind as he lieth with a woman, both of them have committed an abomination. They shall surely be put to death. Their blood shall be upon them. It's their choice. If that's your choice, hey, have a good trip. You know, we could also go with 18:22 in this same book of Leviticus. 18:22, thou shalt not lie with mankind as with womankind. It is an abomination. It's an abomination to the living God. And you that like to play church and say everything is, we the church should recognize this, and we should even recognize same-sex marriage. Well, do you know what God's word says about this? In Deuteronomy chapter 23, we have in verse 16, he shall dwell with thee even among you in this place, okay? Verse 17, listen carefully. There shall be no whore of the daughters of Israel. These are temple people that claim to be temple harlots. Nor a sodomite of the sons of Israel. That's a male prostitute. 18, thou shalt not bring the hire of a whore or the price of a dog. And that, a dog, this is not an animal, the dog. This is a male prostitute by the fashion in which he serves. Unto the house of the Lord thy God. You will keep them out of the church, out of your nation. Thy God, for any vow, for even both these are abominations unto the Lord thy God. You can't say God bless America and we approve all these things. You can't say God blesses us and we participate in perversion. You're not going to have received God's blessings. It's his word. Now, like I said, I'm not judging anyone. You make your own mind up to live your life, and hey, you'll never, I will still speak to you. I will still respect you as long as you don't harm others in your downfall. But it's your choice. You're on your own. You choose what, it is only my duty to warn you what the Heavenly Father says, and if you want to be blessed, you will do it God's way. Otherwise, I'm sorry, you're in a heap of hurt. And God makes that pretty plain. And what is really sad, you know, to bring them into the nation and into the military is one thing, but for the church to legalize and participate in the abominable thing is beyond me. He continues on to make it very clear, verse 29 then, back in this first chapter of Romans. Being filled with all unrighteousness, fornication, wickedness, covetousness, maliciousness, full of envy, murder, debate, deceit, malignity, and whispers. And whispers, I think, are sometimes the worst kind. Did you hear about so-and-so? Did you know about so-and-so? And trying to justify their own means and their own ways. Verse 30, backbiters, haters of God, despiteful, proud, Pride is what took Satan down in the beginning in Ezekiel chapter 28. Boasters, inventors of evil things. If we'll think of different ways. Yep, we can plan up something evil. That darkness just grows and glows. Disobedient to parents and ignoring parents, not listening to them. Once they get caught up in the perversion of the darkness that comes upon this earth, when you study with the creation more than the creator, that is to say, when you study and choose Satan's path, which is perverted, over the uprighteousness of God and his blessings. You know, God goes way out of his way to do good to those that love him and those that follow him. That's why they are blessed. And that's why that they prosper. That's why when you really do it his way, that power of that comforter enjoys being with you. But when you go the way of the creation, Satan, rather than Christ, you're in a heap of hurt, friend. And you don't have to be all that intelligent to understand that. Like God said, coming out the gate here, there's a lot of people may not even believe the word, but you can believe the creation when you look out there. You can look at the birds and the cattle, the wild animals, and you see them do what is right, basically through the skills of survival and taking care of each other. You don't see any perversion in the wild, in the animals. And people can learn from that. And that's what God is stressing here. Even if you don't believe the word, then believe life itself. Some things are right and some things are wrong. And you choose the things that are wrong and you're going to be in just one big heap of hurt. Verse 31 to continue. Without understanding, and certainly not taking any opportunity to read and understand the simplicity in which God explains this to us, to do what's right so that you receive those blessings. Covenant breakers, I mean, you can't depend on them in marriage. You can't depend on them in the covenant that God made with all of us to be blessed with it. They will break it every time. Why? They won't keep their word. Without natural affection. Oh, no. They can't go with what is natural, the natural love of Almighty God that he places in man, that he places in woman, that he places in nature itself. Just what is natural. No, they got to pervert it. Go against it. Bringing disease upon the world. Implacable. Unmerciful. And when you do that to your people without taking the time to see where the blessings of God flow from, to walk in faith and to live by faith, to have the blessings of God in your family, respectable, honorable, and gain eternal life rather than a trip to hell and disgrace. You know, again, it is not my duty to judge anyone. It is my duty to teach what these scriptures say, because they are the actual feelings and record of our Heavenly Father in both the Old and the New Testament. And he gave Paul plenty of credentials. That's why I established that quite well when we began the book, that he knows what he's talking about. But it is strictly your choice, and you will not hear anything from me after that. Once you pick that way and you go that way, hey, you're on your own. I'm not going to judge you, but I tell you who will, and he promises he will. That's the living God. It is a sin for Christians to judge people. We're not going to. When you pick your route and when you go that way, you're on your own. And you're the one that made the choice. You can't blame it on anyone else but yourself. But you separate yourself from the living God, the creator of all things, because he considers perversion to be an abomination. So that's up to you. Now, many people will say, well, it's just natural for me this way. Well, it's not. But if that's the way you choose, if that's the way you want, I am not going to judge you. You're on your own. And hopefully you can live peacefully while you live, because you won't be living very long, probably. But be that as it may, you have the right and the freedom in a land of the free to make that choice. It's yours. And hopefully you're big enough and man enough or woman enough that you can live with that and take the responsibility for it and say, this is what I choose. And would not belittle me for teaching truth, which it's all right with me. I'm going to teach the truth one way or the other. So it doesn't matter to me. But I do love you, and I love all of God's children, and it is my responsibility to teach truth. And then after that, you're on your own. And God honors those that follow his truth. Verse 32 to complete chapter 1. Who knowing the judgment of God, that they which commit such things are worthy of death. You're not going to have eternal life. Not only do the same, but have pleasure in them that do them. They applaud each other. And that's their right. I have no problem with them applauding each other, marching together, shouting together. If that's what you choose, hey, if I were you, I would really enjoy it while I could. Because he's sitting on the throne of God is still on the throne, and he is very much in control. I do not teach this chapter 1 in Romans to offend anyone, but to save lives and to give people the truth whereby they can have a healthy, normal life with the blessings of Almighty God. And most of all, that they faith to faith, as it is written, the just shall live by faith, which brings you eternal life, whereby you can live forever in a perfect world that is to come. It's your choice. That's what I want for you, if you make that choice. But whatever you do, don't try to bring the other upon an innocent world, a world that God loves and that God created. And we that try to walk that walk, may God bless each and every one. It is difficult to hear one approve of abomination and then say, may God bless America, because God has already said, for that particular part, I won't bless you, because I consider it to be an abomination. So many times bad things befall different people for different reasons. You can always find out why in the Word of God. God always blesses those that love him and that follow him. It always pays great dividends, and you're rich in truth and freedom and goodwill. Again, this is not to offend anyone, but to teach God's truth, how he feels and how he sees things. Okay. That ends chapter 1. Listen a moment, won't you please?
0: The Mark of the Beast on CD is our free introductory offer to you. 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It is getting late in the game. You need to know what the Mark of the Beast is. As it's written in Revelation chapter 13, verse 8, many will be deceived. There is no need for you to be deceived. Christ said in Mark 13:23, Behold, I have foretold you all things. 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You may also request your free CD by mailing your request to Shepherd's Chapel, Post Office Box 416, Gravett, Arkansas 72736. Don't be deceived by Satan.
1: And there we are back again. Let's have the 800 number, please. 1-800-643-4645. That number is good from Puerto Rico throughout the U.S., Alaska, Hawaii, all over Canada. If the Spirit moves, you got a question, share it. Won't you do that? Please never ask a question about a particular reverend or denomination. We're just not going to judge people, anybody. We teach God's word, and it's yours to do with as you so choose. God is judge. We are not going to judge anyone. Those of you that listen by shortwave around the world, it's always a pleasure hearing from you, and your announcer at the end of the hour will give you our mailing address. Always a pleasure. Now, got a prayer request. You do not need the number. You don't need an address. Why? God knows what you're thinking right now. He's a mind reader. You don't even have to say it out loud, but do talk to him through your mind or verbally. Doesn't matter. Nobody can stop you from praying. So let him know, what is it he mainly wants from you? Hosea 6:6, I do not want your burnt offerings. I want your love, that's your grace. So send that love to him. It pays great dividends. Listen to his word, obey him and love him. It pays great dividends. Father, around the globe we come. We ask that you lead, guide, direct, Father. Touch, heal in Yeshua's precious name. Thank you, Father. Amen.

Peggy from North Carolina. My name is Peggy, and I just want to tell you that I receive so much blessings from your sermon. Well, thank you. It's God's word. He'll do it for us. I would like to ask you to pray for me and my family. My son just finished boot camp at Parris Island, South Carolina, for the Marine Corps. He graduates as a PFC. I am so proud of him and have a lot of respect for servicemen and women. My oldest brother was a Marine and my daddy was in the Army. I respect you being a Marine too. Well, thank you. Serving the nation is a great privilege. I have learned a lot from my daddy, my brother, my son, and you. Discipline is a beautiful thing. I would like to hear some scripture on how to keep my faith strong. Well, you're so very welcome, and thank you for the comment, and congratulations to your son from making it through Parris Island. He's now a man. He's now a Marine. Okay, I think today's lecture would be a good one. We walk by faith. But a scripture that is so strengthening to me and to many others is 1 Corinthians chapter 10, verse 13. God will always see you, give you a way out. Anita from Texas, please explain to me the way the time for Antichrist is shortened to 5.5 months. Not 5.5, 5 months, okay? Somehow I have missed it. Is the time in, okay, it's the time of the locust, true. But you'll find it in Revelation chapter 9. Now, because he is identified there in two separate languages and as the son of perdition, but as a Babdon in the Hebrew tongue and Apollyon in the Greek tongue, both mean destroyer, which is Satan's main name. He will destroy if we give him the opportunity. Nancy from Washington, I have heard a pastor state the only way you know you have been saved is if you speak in tongues. He teaches when you receive the Holy Spirit, you will speak in tongues. If you do not, you are not saved. What are your thoughts on this? Well, I have to disagree with him. In the first place, in 1 Corinthians chapter 14, the word unknown tongues means that it is in the Greek tongue. It means a language you were not born with, a foreign language you were not born with. For what purpose? To take the word of God, not with jabber, but with understanding, so that people can understand. He said, if you do not have that language in your mind, if you're not bilingual where you can take that language there, you better take an interpreter with you, or they won't even know when to say amen, and you'll be like a horn playing without harmony. It won't make any sense to them. That's just common sense. Now, probably what he's referring to is the Pentecostal tongue. And he shows his ignorance. Because you will not find the term unknown connected with the Pentecostal tongue. It's just the opposite. The beauty of the Pentecostal tongue in Acts chapter 2 is that it came out clearly and plainly, not jabber, in every language of the world. Whatever your language was, if you were Chinese, you heard it in Chinese. And if you heard it in Japanese, you were Japanese. And so English, Spanish, Spaniards. So it all comes out. That's why it's called cloven. Man can't do it. It is the Holy Spirit that does it, and it does not happen until we're delivered up before the false Messiah, when both sons and daughters will speak through him. But it is good to be bilingual. It is good to learn another language to deliver God's word to a people that need to hear it. That's the beauty of Paul's work. And I mean no disrespect, and I'm not judging your man there, but he doesn't know what he's talking about, I'm sorry to say.
Melinda,

0: from Louisiana. What does the Bible say about it is okay to sue someone if you lend money to that, and now they refuse to pay you back? Well, you know, the Bible does insist that if we're dealing with Christians, that you go to another Christian and ask them to intercede. And if that doesn't do it, you go to the church and get somebody to arbitrate that both of you can trust. And if, because it's better, rather than paying a bunch of lawyers to where it will cost you more than whoever, what the damage was to begin with. But if you loan somebody money and they refuse to pay it back, period, then they're not a Christian. So you can sue them. Biblically, you can sue them. So that's your choice. Herminia from California. Thank you for your teaching. I've learned so much and I'm studying with you. But Sunday, I asked my first lady, did she believe in the rapture? And she said yes, but it's in the word rapture is not in the Bible. So I asked her, two are in the field and one is taken and one is left. Which one do you want to be, the first one taken or the one left? And she said, the first one taken. And I said, God comes at the seventh trump, not the sixth. And the first one taken is taken by Antichrist. And most everybody I ask, they want to be taken as the first one. Well, Herminia, that's unfortunately lack of teaching and scholarship in this world. Because a child, if they'll take Matthew 24 and Mark 13 and read it carefully, the subject is, by Christ's teaching, the false Christ shall come. Not maybe, he shall come first. And if they tell you he's here, there, or yon, don't believe it. And then in Matthew 24, it says one, two will be in the field. Naturally, who's the first one taken? By Antichrist. So you're awakening to a real truth that some teaching can be rather dangerous to certain people. Barbara from Georgia. I have attended a church with my family since 2000. I feel very uncomfortable going to this church now because of the teaching. I also live with my family, and I am concerned about what they will do to our relationship, since they are very active there. After watching you and following you through the scripture, I can no longer attend that church, especially the way they celebrate Easter with the bunnies and eggs and so forth. They don't even know about Cain and Abel, their births. Plus Adam's genealogy, I can understand how preachers miss that part of the scripture. Please excuse my spelling, I'm 75, and I never did know how to spell. Well, I think you're doing real good, and you're very welcome for the program. We enjoy bringing it to you. You know, family is family, and I always like to protect family if it's at all possible. And where you live with them, be very cautious. It's possible, if God has placed a conviction on you, you have to listen to God. I believe what I teach. I think that God directs his elect what they should do and what they should not do. So you are the one that must make that decision. But thank you for knowing truth and recognizing truth. But do love your family, and maybe that by living that life, you can set an example for them. Mark from Nebraska. Question, does the word woe in 5:8 mean a condition of grief or condition brought, Isaiah 5:8, brought on by sin? We live in rural Nebraska and are aware of the United Nations policy, Agenda 21, that has been picked up by our present government to relocate rural folks to public housing projects in the city. Our concern is, do we resist this move if it should come, or if we do not, if we would let God fault us as sinners? We're not going to let that happen. the American people are a free people. We're not going to allow our government, we'll get rid of whatever government we've got if they try to let the United Nations take over this nation. We're not going to, the American people, as an old Marine, as an old combat Marine, I can guarantee you the American people would not stand for that. And we're just not going to let it happen, so don't waste too much time worrying about it. We're a nation of the people, by the people, and for the people. And I thank God for that. Donna from North Carolina. Question, have you ever thought about publishing a Bible that actually explains in footnotes exactly what the scriptures and manuscripts have to say? Are there any Bibles printed that that bring these points out? The King James, the Companion Bible is what I recommend because of the appendix and because of the aids it gives you. But sometime if I ever come to the age where I decide to retire, I might do that. But at this present time, in teaching God's Word every day of the week, being your weekly pastor, 6 days a week and taking care of our conversation on every other weekend, I'm pretty well tied down for now. And with the technology that we have going around the world at this time and being able to communicate openly, then kind of that's the way God has led us to do at this time. But when I get ready to retire, I might just do that. Thank you. Edna from Michigan. I enjoy your teaching. You explain the Bible so well. Thank you for that. I've learned a lot from your teaching. I have a question about women preachers in the pulpit, because explain, I know you say you don't judge, but I would like to know, is it right or wrong? Well, if God calls somebody to preach, I'm not going to get in their way. I am a student of God's Word, and I know that where it says a woman should be silent, the word silent in the Greek is chatter. Men should not chatter, women should not chatter, children should not chatter in church. But there were many women teachers in church. Huldah in the Old Testament was head of the God's University of Teaching Bible. She was the head mistress of the University of Teachers. So you can't say women are not supposed to teach. And Nathan had four virgin daughters. There wasn't some man helping them teach because they were all virgins. And they were all prophetess. God used them. God's going to use whomever he chooses. I know sometimes man would like to limit. It makes it real easy to say women should stay in their place. Well, it's where's their place? It's where God puts them. There's been some fantastic women in the Bible. And I want to tell you something. When Paul signs off on many of his salutations, if you understand the Greek masculine, feminine, then you realize there was more women helping him than there were men in the church. So you want to be real careful, and I always kind of believe in letting God lead. If God chooses somebody and they have the ability, hey, more horsepower to them. Way to go. Latonya from Indiana. What would you say would be good to read from our Father's Word to help me and my family get through with a loved one, our dad, slowly breaking down mind and body when you know time is coming soon? Thank you for all your family, and God bless you and your family and staff. Well, thank you. I appreciate that. Growing old is part of the transition to being with our Father. I would recommend Ecclesiastes chapter 12, read where it says, hey, you know, when we get older, the teeth don't grind as good as they used to, our hearing's not what it used to be, and when that silver cord parts, naturally the clay pot is going to break because our clay bodies are fragile. They're perishable. And When a body is perishable, it's going to die, and to die is a part, a process of living, the eternal life. So he's going to be with the Lord very soon when that time comes, and it's also a time to rejoice. And I know we miss. I know we don't like to give up. No one can understand what it is like to lose a mate that you've been with for many, many years. It's like losing part of yourself. But then when you take what you believe in as the way it should be, that's where we all look forward to, is being with the Lord Jesus Christ, then pray for him, with him, and enjoy having him as long as you can in a natural way, and God bless you all. But I would read that, and I would also read 2 Corinthians chapter 2, verse 7 through 8 in chapter 5, where to be absent from this body is present with the Lord. Even Paul wanted that to come to pass. He didn't rush it, and it would be a sin to rush, but that's what we look forward to. And then, of course, the old standby is 1 Corinthians 10:13. God's not going to put more on you than you all can handle real well, and being Christians, you'll do fine. He's going to be with the Father. Okay, Barbara from Florida. My name is Barbara. Thank you for all that you, your hard work. Thank you. Question. Revelations number 17, chapter 2, verse 17. What is the white stone and what is its meaning? I'll give you a new name and a new white stone written. That word in the Greek, stone, is the equivalent and sister word to Revelation chapter 13, verse 18, where it says you have the ability to count the number of the beast, for it is the number of a man. The word count means to recognize. And what it means is God's going to give you the knowledge to be able to count, recognize, or understand who the false Christ is, and to oppose him, to stand against him. That's the beauty of that wonderful verse, chapter 2, verse 17. He even says in that verse, I think that's even more than the stone, he gives you the manna. And what is this new manna? It's the truth. God gives us that manna to teach his word, to go into the depths, that when it's time, God always gives us the scripture we need. And that's God's manna. It comes from him, and what a blessing it is. Tony from California. What does God say about people that manipulate others through kidnapping, rape, and incest? Well, you know, we quoted Deuteronomy chapter 23 today. Let's quote Deuteronomy chapter 22, verse 25. It's law. If a man find a girl by herself and force her, then kill him. Okay. That's God's orders. Do him in. And then in verse 26, it will say, this is the same sin as murder. The penalty for rape is the same penalty as is for murder. Well, why would Father want to kill them? Well, understand our Father. He wants them up there so that he can give them a trial, all right? And that's his right and his will and his place. And that's our Father. And those things would cease happening among us. That's the whole purpose. And I'm out of time. Hey, I love you all because you enjoy studying our Father's word chapter by chapter, verse by verse. You know, when you study his word, it makes his day. And when you make his day, boy, is he going to make yours. You make your own choices. And I hope your choice is to love him and to follow him. We are brought to you by your tithes and offerings. If we have helped you, you help us keep coming to you. Once you do that, you bless God. He will always bless you. Now, listen to me good. Most important, I want you to stay in his word every day. In his word is a good day, even with trouble. You know why? because Jesus Yeshua, he is the living word.
1: 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We invite you to join us for the next in-depth Bible study each weekday at this same time. Thank you for watching today's program, and God bless you.

The Book of Ezekiel. What a fantastic study, this Book of Ezekiel. The Book of Ezekiel that covers, if you would, those vehicles, those circular discs. In the Hebrew, it states very clearly that that whirlwind with the color amber traced back to the Hebrew, highly polished bronze. What an exciting thing that God's Word informs us on all things. Ezekiel, one of my favorite prophets of the Bible, probably more written, not probably, but absolutely more written on what will happen in the millennium age than even the book of Revelation. Ezekiel guiding you through it, what God will expect at the final battle, Armageddon and Haman Gog, recorded in this great prophecy. I know you're going to enjoy it, the book of Ezekiel.

0: Welcome to the Shepherd's Chapel Network Family Bible Study Hour with Pastor Arnold Murray. Wisdom is understanding God's Word. Pastor Murray's unique teaching approach brings God's Word alive with meaning as he takes you on a chapter-by-chapter, verse-by-verse study of God's letter to you, the Bible. And now here is Pastor Arnold Murray.
1: Good day to you. God bless you. Say welcome to the Shepherd's Chapel. Welcome to this Family Bible Study Hour. We're ready to get back in our Father's Word. Back in this 12th chapter of the great book of Deuteronomy. This is Moses giving the law coverage. It's not a different law, but it's the same law, only Moses basically, I like to say, puts it in lay terms where everybody can understand. And as we closed in the last lecture in verse 15 of chapter 12, God said, you take the wild deer and the wild game, and you can eat of it all the time, but don't offer it as a sacrifice to me. Because it doesn't cost you anything. It already belongs to God. You only sacrifice to God what you have raised, what is yours, and what is of value to you. That's real simple. And it's pretty common, but he freely gives us, of the roebuck, which is to say a deer, and so it is. That's only right and befitting that Father says, share the little game that I've got set aside for you. Now, picking it up, we ask a word of wisdom from our Father in verse 16 of that chapter 12. Let's go with it. It reads, only ye shall not eat the blood, you shall pour it upon the ground as water. Now, naturally, you have to understand, using common sense, there was not refrigeration at this time. And if you did not properly bleed an animal, and the meat itself would be putrid in a short period of time, unfit to eat. Okay. So you have to, in butchering an animal, properly bleed it. And you're not supposed to partake of that blood or the flesh in it, with the blood in it. It will make you sick. And at that time, without refrigeration and so forth, and even today when we have refrigeration, it is unclean and not a fitting thing to not properly butcher an animal for consumption, as God has stated. Unfortunately, some people relate this then to transfusions. That's not what it's talking about. You've ever been in the military, as most of us have, and you've had wounded men on the field, the only thing that keeps some of them alive is a transfusion. So don't ever knock that. That's not what it's talking about at all. It's talking about health laws, which is to say our food laws, and we'll be talking about that in this lecture and the one following, especially the one following, 17. Thou mayest not eat within thy gates the tithe of thine corn, or of thine wine, or of thy oil, or the firstlings of thy herds, or of thy flock, nor any of thy vows which thou hast vowedest, nor thy free will offerings, or heave offerings of thine hand. Why? Because it belongs to God. You're not only not supposed to partake of it in the gates, in your home, or in the field or anywhere. Why? It belongs to God. So it is. I want you to notice how fair our Father is. Of the wild animals that you hunt, he said, you go ahead and partake of it. It's yours. You just enjoy. But then on that part that you've raised and it's my part of it, you leave it alone. Verse 18. But thou must eat them before the Lord thy God in the place which the Lord thy God shall choose, thou and thy son and thy daughter and thy manservant and thy maidservant and the Levite that is within thy gates, and thou shalt rejoice before the Lord thy God in all that thou puttest thine hands unto. In other words, when you had to wait with your offerings to give to the Levite and to the house of God, and then all would partake, but God always got his part. Okay, that was naturally, I want to instill again that blood sacrifice or animal sacrifice to God is a thing of the past. It was a statute, which means a ritual, whereby Christ's blood on the cross fulfilled all those sacrifices for one and all times. But at the same time, the Lord wants the point across. If it belongs to him, he wants it, and he wants it handled properly. Verse 19, take heed to thyself that thou forsake not the Levite as long as thou livest upon the earth. That's to say the word of God, the Levite being the carrier thereof. Verse 20, when the Lord thy God shall enlarge thy border, as he hath promised thee, and thou shalt say, I will eat flesh, because thy soul longeth to eat flesh, thou mayest eat flesh whatsoever thy soul lusteth after. In other words, whatever you have a craving for. Verse 21, if the place which the Lord thy God hath chosen to put his name, there be too far from, if it be too far from thee, then thou shalt kill of thy herd and of thy flock, which the Lord hath given thee, as I have commanded thee, and thou shalt eat in thy gates whatsoever the soul lusteth after. That is to say, what you have a craving for, what you're hungry for. Okay. 22. Even as the roebuck, here we're switching again to wild animals now. Okay. This is a deer. And the hart is eaten, so thou shalt eat them, the unclean and the clean shall eat of them alike. And again, many people think this is talking about unclean animals. It isn't. The subject is on the eater, not that that is eaten. It means that if somebody has touched a dead body, they're unclean for 7 days, according to the old law. But they also were permitted to partake of that table. Or if it was a stranger that was, well, let's say not a Christian, when it comes food time, share. Verse 23, only be sure that thou eat not the blood, for the blood is the life, and thou mayest not eat the life with the flesh. This is an old standing rule, and again, it drives sickness from you. A lot of people might think, well, I grew up on a farm, and I didn't know that we bled things properly. Well, why did you wring a chicken's neck? Why did it hop around and bleed out before you partook of it? That's what you were doing, passed down from generation to generation. Verse 24, thou shalt not eat it, the blood that is. Thou shalt pour it upon the earth as water. 25, thou shalt not eat it that it may go well with thee and with thy children after thee, when thou shalt do that which is right in the sight of the Lord. You know, the health laws are very important. It's for your benefit. Not necessarily the Lord's, but it's for your benefit, your help. And when you do it God's way, and why does he say children after thee? Well, because it follows generation after generation. For as I know, flesh bodies have never changed. We never got a new model or anything of that nature. It's pretty well the same body that God created from the beginning. And naturally, the health laws still apply the same way, if you want to be healthy. But, you know, breaking the health law is not a sin to hell, let's say, but it sure is to illness and bad health. Verse 26, only thy holy things which thou hast, and thy vows, thou shalt take, and go unto the place which the Lord shall choose. 27, and thou shalt offer thy burnt offerings, the flesh and the blood, upon the altar of the Lord thy God, and the blood of thy sacrifices shall be poured out upon the altar of the Lord thy God, and thou shalt eat the flesh. God always protecting his children. That is not healthy for you to partake of, he cleanses. 28, observe and hear all these words which I command thee, that it may go well with thee and with thy children after thee forever. When thou doest that which is good and right in the sight of the Lord thy God. And so it is even to this day. That's why it's so important. God's word never changes. Parts of it are become fulfilled. That is to say, God's word is true. It always comes to pass as it is written. And this is why, again, and I'm perhaps illustrating this too often, but it's real important that you know the difference between the commandments, which is to say the law, the statutes, which is to say the ordinances or the rituals, and the judgments, which is to say reward or punishment, whichever way you fall under judgment. Now, commandments can never change. That's to say the law. Example, Ten Commandments will always be as they're written. But ordinances and statutes are rituals which can change. In other words, Christ can fulfill certain rituals such as blood sacrifice, which we were just speaking of. For as it is written in Hebrews chapter 10 in the New Testament, for you to ever let blood again in the name of sacrifice is an abomination, because Christ shed his blood for one and all times. He is our sacrifice. He sacrificed for you so that you could have salvation open and freely. It wasn't free to him. He paid an awesome price for it. And you don't want to ever forget that. And naturally, the third hinge of this is judgment, which God is that judge. And whatever you got coming to you, if it's reward, fine, you're going to get it. If it's punishment, fine, you're going to get it. God knows. It's in the book called the Book of Life. Verse 29 to continue. When the Lord thy God shall cut off the nations from before thee, whither thou goest to possess them, and thou succeedest them, you inherit them, and dwellest in their land. And so it is. This is why that the house of Israel, wherever it has gone, it pretty well reigns supreme wherever it is. Why? Because God's with them. 30. Take heed to thyself that thou be not snared by following them after that they be destroyed from before thee, and that thou inquire not after their gods, saying, how did these nations serve their gods? Question. Even so will I do likewise. In other words, don't tempt yourself to fall into some religion that is distant to the word of God, chapter by chapter and verse by verse. Don't follow them. Don't be even curious about it, what he's saying. That because you might get the urge to say, well, I wonder. And this always goes back to old Achan, who took the Baal priest robe and said, ooh, would I look good in that? Looking good. Don't partake of the accursed thing. God does not appreciate it. And I guarantee you, he will punish you when you drift away from the true word of God into traditions of men that make void the word of God. Do not go there. Well, how can I tell the difference? God's word, chapter by chapter, verse by verse. You automatically know the difference. It's common sense. 31. Thou shalt not do so unto the Lord thy God. Don't you do him that way. For every abomination to the Lord which he hateth, have they done unto their gods. For even their sons and their daughters have they burnt in the fire to their gods. I mean child sacrifice, called Moloch worship, okay? Sacrificing children to fire. God would say, you might make a note of Jeremiah chapter 32, verse 35. God said, they burned their children and claimed that it was a religious thing, and that thought never came into my mind. In other words, God never had that thought of sacrificing children to fire. That's a man-made thing. It is an abomination, and God hates it. never sacrifice children. You want to get God stirred up, that'll do it. Verse 32. What thing soever I command you, observe to do it. And thou shalt not add thereto, nor diminish from it. You don't add to it, nor do you take away. It is a wonderful thing to utilize common sense. And a child is a precious thing. And God's word is a precious thing. And children grow into adults generation after generation that follow the word of God, especially when nothing is added to it. Why? Well, that's how traditions get added. Like the word rapture is an example. It's not in the word of God. But man put it there in his teachings and made a whole religion out of it, which is foreign to God's word and sets people up to accept the first Messiah that comes along saying, I'm hauling you out of here, which is none other than the Antichrist himself. Can you understand better why God hates it? He wants a virgin bride here when he returns, not somebody that has been unfaithful with the false Christ. Chapter 13, idolatry is what we're talking about in this chapter. What is idolatry? It's anything you put before God. That is to say that you allow to come between you and God. And many idolatry can be many things. It can, you can worship a person and idolize that person more than God. You can allow your business to become an idol because you will put it before Almighty God. You can allow one of your toys, airplanes, boats, what have you, to become an idol to you when you give more attention to it, polishing that dude up, shining it, happy with it, just really idolizing it. It becomes an idol to you. Because with it, then you don't have time for God. You don't have time for his word that is for your own good. That's what an idol is. So, you know, if you think it was a thing of the past, like worshiping statues only, you're wrong. Many people worship things that become an idol today in everyday life. Chapter 13, verse 1. If there arise among you a prophet or a dreamer of dreams and giveth thee a sign or a wonder, this means a false prophet, okay? 2, and the sign or the wonder come to pass, it might even happen the way it was said, whether he spake unto thee, saying, let us go after other gods, which thou hast not known, and let us serve them. If somebody says that, even though they mention some prophecy that comes to pass and want you to serve another god, what are you going to do? You're going to be deceived? You'd be probably about the dullest blade in the drawer if you would let anyone that claims to be a prophet tell you to fall away from God. Because any time a prophet does anything, even one of these prophets of God, a true prophet, that would lead you away from God, he's a fake. That's a real easy test to determine for yourself, to decipher. It's whether something is true or false. Anytime someone tries to pull you away from that is written and take you into a bunch of ratchet jaw nonsense, you've been had, friend. And how does God feel about that? Well, how do you feel about unfaithfulness? Verse 3. Thou shalt not hearken unto the words of that prophet. Don't you listen to them. Or that dreamer of dreams. For the Lord your God proveth you to know whether you love the Lord your God with all your heart and with all your soul. He wants to know that you love him. I mean, after all, as it's written in Ezekiel 18:4, your soul belongs to him. You don't get around to giving it to him. He already owns it. And when he owns your soul, he expects you to be true to him. And he has a right to demand that. And certainly he does. And I like the fact that he will prove, he proveth you. He'll test you. He might even let you, he might throw a false prophet right in your path sometime to test your okra. That's a little saying of seeing how much you got up here between your ears. Can you be had very easily? Can you be deceived? Will you follow ratchet jaws? Or do you follow God and the letter he's written to you, this word of God? Again, I could say Deuteronomy, these words being what Deuteronomy means for the Hebrew name. Ye shall walk after the Lord your God, not somebody else. You shall walk after the Lord your God and fear him. Double meaning, revere or fear, which is it? Your choice. And keep his commandments, that's his law. And obey his voice, and you shall serve him and cleave unto him. Not somebody else, not some false prophet, not some fake religion. You stick to the Father's word and to your to Almighty God. Verse 5. And that prophet or that dreamer of dreams shall be put to death because he has spoken to turn you away from the Lord your God, which brought you out of the land of Egypt and redeemed you out of the house of bondage to thrust thee out of the way which the Lord thy God commanded thee to walk in. So shalt thou put the evil away from the midst of thee. You won't listen to them. You get away from them. You might say, well, isn't that a little severe that the false prophet dies? Well, he's going to hell. Without a big change or something, he's going to hell, and everybody that goes to hell is going to die. And I'm not talking flesh. I'm talking souls. And so it is. May just wait around a bit. God is judge, and that's his judgment. And you can rest assured and be guaranteed that judgment. Man may not perform it, but God will. Again, unless the Savior intervenes, and the Savior does not intervene, the person must have a change themselves. Then the Savior will intervene. Verse 6, if thy brother, the son of thy mother or thy son, if it's close family, or thy daughter, or the wife of thy bosom, or thy friend, which is as thine own soul. I mean, you're so close to them, you feel like you're soulmates. Entice thee secretly, saying, let us go and serve other gods, which thou hast not known, thou nor thy fathers. Now, I want you to take a home assignment. I want you to check out in the Hebrew the word entice and secretly, okay? It's the word entice is suth, which is to seduce. And you can check secretly out for yourself. It's kind of got a special meaning of how you can be deceived if you're not careful. My friend, God sent you this letter because he loves you. He sent you this letter because he wants you to know better. He wants you to be strong. And did he not say back, what did he say back in verse 3? Have you forgotten already? It's the word proveth you. He wants to know whether he can trust you or not. God's elect especially, he wants them to stand against the false Messiah. And he can't take some ratchet jaw scatterbrain and depend on him, because he will not be deceived nor let down. And he knows who he can trust. So you want to take these things very seriously. Entice, be seduced to worship other gods? What would you be fit for? I can tell you what you would be worthy of. Hell. Hell bound. Certainly without repentance, if a person, that is to say, if a person had does not repent and have a change. 7, namely, of the gods of the people which are round about you, nigh unto you. The little church next door, or far off from thee, way overseas. Got a letter? Yeah, I need worship this. From the one end of the earth even unto the other end of the earth. 8, thou shalt not, repeat, thou shalt not consent unto him, nor hearken unto him. You don't even listen to him. Neither shall thine eye pity him. Neither shalt thou spare, neither shalt thou conceal him. Don't you try to, I don't care how close a friend it is or relative. If they're a false worshiper, then don't try to conceal him, because you can't. God knows them, knows their mind, knows their heart. Verse 9, but thou shalt surely kill him. Thine hand shall be first upon him to put him to death, and afterwards the hand of all the people. And of course, let's go on. And he explains, why is this? 10, and thou shalt stone him with stones that he die, because he hath sought to thrust thee away from the Lord thy God, which brought thee out of the land of Egypt, from the house of bondage. Verse 11, and all Israel, everybody, shall hear and fear and shall do no more any such wickedness as this is among you. In other words, they learn pretty quick. That's not a wise thing to do. Now, naturally, that is a little severe. But the kinsman redeemer was to cast the first stone of the one that was offended. You see, what this melts down to, and many have trouble with it, Don't worry, God will fulfill the sentence as he has written. It'll come to pass. But you see, it is one thing for someone to take a flesh life. If they be a Christian, in the book of life it is written that they are heaven bound and they shall live forever. But when someone supposedly heaven bound listens and hearkens to one of these that would lead you to some fake religion, which is always of Satan. It's one of Satan's number one tools. They're about to murder your soul. They're about to rob you of your eternal life. That's forever and ever and ever. That's a very serious thing. And that's why God considers the penalty thereof to be so severe. So let your heart be not troubled, my friend. God knows what he's doing. Verse 12, if thou shalt hear, say, in one of thy cities, which the Lord thy God hath given thee to dwell there, saying, verse 13, certain men, the children of Belial, are gone out from among you, and have withdrawn the inhabitants of their city, saying, let us go and serve other gods, which ye have not known. In other words, you know it's not in God's word. Certainly wasn't his, and it states very clearly they were children of Belial, which is to say Baal. They're Baal worshipers, which means they're Satan worshipers. Then shalt thou inquire and make search and ask diligently, and behold, if it be truth, that is to say, and the thing certain, that such abomination is wrought among you, nor it is a fact. You just don't jump to conclusions. You document it. You make sure you know what you're doing. 15, thou shalt surely smite the inhabitants of that city with the edge of the sword, destroying it utterly, and all that is therein, and the cattle thereof with the edge of the sword. In other words, when people mess with souls and lead souls to hell to burn forever, that's a very serious thing, as forestated. 16, and thou shalt gather all the spoil of it into the midst of the street thereof, pile it up, and shalt burn with fire the city and all the spoil thereof, every whit. For the Lord thy God, and it shall be an heap forever. It shall not be built again. And heap is Ai in the Hebrew tongue. And so it is. Ai forever. That's how God feels about this. When you start messing around with false religions, and you know, people are real bad to say, well, I've heard there's a new religion. There's a ho-ho-ho religion. All you do is laugh. You know, most people are smart enough to know that it takes God's word and the Savior to save you. Laughing won't cut it. It's wonderful to be happy and rejoice. But to make a religion out of one component of happiness, you're missing something somewhere up here between your eyes. Okay. 17. And there shall cleave naught of the cursed thing to thine hand, that the Lord may turn from the furiousness of his anger. You want to tick him off? This will do it. Think about it. And show thee mercy and have compassion upon thee, and multiply thee as he has sworn unto thy fathers. You pick up that accursed thing, though, what happens to you? You're part of it. That's what happened to old Achan, remember, like I said before, with the priest, the Baal priest robe. Oh, boy, looking good here. God does not deal with people that lead his children away from the eternal. Verse 18 to complete the chapter. When thou shalt hearken to the voice of the Lord thy God, you listen to him, to keep all his commandments, that's to say the law, which I commanded thee this day, to do that which is right in the eyes of the Lord thy God. Always, if you want to be blessed, that's what it amounts to. If you want to be blessed, you will please God, because it is from God that all blessings flow. Let me ask you a question. Are you blessed? Well, I'm not sure. Well, then let the Lord know you love him. Follow his commandments. Do it his way. And get ready for those showers of blessings. For they shall come. For a father always takes care of his own. That's his promise. And God always, always keeps his word. The next chapter gets into the food laws. Don't miss it. It's interesting. And it still applies even to this day if you like to be healthy. All right. Bless your heart. You listen a moment, won't you please?
0: The Mark of the Beast on CD is our free introductory offer to you. 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You need to know what the mark of the beast is. As it's written in Revelation chapter 13, verse 8, many will be deceived. There is no need for you to be deceived. Christ said in Mark 13, 23, Behold, I have foretold you all things. 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Don't be deceived by Satan.
1: And there we are back again. Let's have the 800 number, please. 1-800-643-4645. That number is good from Puerto Rico, throughout the U.S., Alaska, Hawaii, hey, all over Canada. If the Spirit moves and you got a question, you share it. Once you do that, please never ask a question about a particular reverend, denomination, or organization. We do not judge people. Father is the judge, and like we were reading today from the Word, he judges pretty close, but fairly. Well, how does he judge? He judges because he knows even what you think. And he judges by the book of life. Your name is in it. Everything you do is written right there. All he's got to do is check the books. And there you are. He proves you. Every once in a while. But inasmuch as he proves you, don't ever forget 1 Corinthians chapter 10, verse 13. Won't anything happen to you that isn't pretty common to happen to everybody? And God will always test or prove you, but he will never send more upon you than you can handle, and he will always, this is the important part, he will always show you a way out. If you're a real Christian, if you follow his word, if you follow his commandments, and if you love him, that's the way it is. He takes care of his own. And it is so good to hear from you all that listen by shortwave around the world. Your announcer at the end of the hour will give you our mailing address. Now, you got a prayer request, we can do away with the number and the address. Why? God knows what you're thinking. You know, he made you different than anyone else. Your DNA is totally different because he wanted someone just like you, unique. But he does want you to love him. He loves you. He may not love what you do all the time, but he does love you. He's a fantastic father. You want to be blessed? Then let him know he's fantastic and that you love him and you want to follow and serve him. Father, around the globe we come. We ask that you lead, guide, direct, Father, touch in Yeshua's precious name. Thank you, Father. Amen. Okay, and question time. We're going to get into with Chet from Arkansas. My question is it acceptable to study with you daily and learn the key of David and remain a member of one's local church with hopes of reaching some

0: follow his unction, not any man's, okay? You're doing good, you just hang tough. Ashley from Georgia. My name is Ashley and I'm 10 years old. Pastor Murray, do you think that this earth age will end on or around December 2012? I keep hearing about this at school and I know from your teachings that we are living in the final generation. Thank you for all your good teachings and God bless you. Well, you are so welcome. It's so good to, that you are studying, Ashley. And it is, you know, we have these segments of fear that come along, and much of this is based on the Mayan calendar for December the 21st, 2012. But I always say they ran out of rock, so that ended the calendar, all right? But really, even to be serious, though, even in the Mayan calendar, it doesn't say it's the world's going to end. It's a new season. It goes with one particular alignment, and then after that, things start over, always start over. So no one, as it is written in Mark chapter 13, no one knows when that instant. We do know the season. He told us we would know the season. But then as far as the three things put together, the day, the month, and the year, which means the instant, Jesus said, and not even he knew, that only God in heaven knew. And so it remains to this day. So don't let the soothsayers make you nervous. Stick with the word of God and love the Father. He'll take care of his own. You're doing good. Gil from Maryland. Did Jesus forgive the dietary laws about pork? Can you explain the scripture where the food was lowered on a cloth to Peter? Can you give any scriptures to back it up? The question came up in a Bible study group that we didn't need to follow these laws. Well, the Bible study group was an error. The next lecture, we'll go into what you should and shouldn't eat from God's word. But concerning Acts chapter 10, which you ask about, the sheet of animal, did Peter eat any of those scavengers? Answer, no, he did not. He told God, I have never eaten any of those things. And three times God took that sheet back up, disallowing Peter to partake thereof. And then he told Peter, what I'm talking to you about, allos in the Greek tongue, is don't ever call other people, Gentiles, unclean. For in Christ they can be cleansed. And even as this was happening, there were three men coming up to his gate from the house of a Gentile for Peter to go and help heal and bless that home. You know, God had that timing down perfectly. But read that Acts chapter 10 over again, and it will say very clearly, I'm not talking about food. I'm saying you will not call Gentiles that love the Lord unclean or common anymore. And so it is. Now, a lot of people then will go to 1 Timothy chapter 4, verses 3 through 5. Say, right there, you got it. God did away with the health laws. He did not. I think they have lost the art of reading with common sense. Because what does verse 3 say? Don't let anyone judge you in marriage. If you love somebody and so forth, if you have repented for all your sins, you're free to marry. And don't let anyone judge you in food concerning those things, listen to me, those things which God created to be received. God did not, and has made it very clear, he did not create scavengers to be received. He's only talking about the animals that were to be received. And then, in a following verse, it will say, all of God's animals are good. It didn't say for food, but good for the purpose God created them for. Scavengers are to clean disease off this earth. Then don't you go eat them because they carry that disease. and it will make you sick. Okay, the food laws were never, they're the same today. Flesh bodies haven't changed. Scavengers haven't changed. And good food hasn't changed either. James from North Carolina. If a Kenite repents, will he or she be able to bear fruit from the ground of Genesis 3? You know, they are no longer a child of Satan, but become a child of God. And normally they will not partake in farming. That's not their niche. But they are blessed when they are converted. If the reason for baptism is to prove that we believe he rose from the tomb, what was the reason to be baptized before then, before he rose? Please explain. Well, the word baptized was washing, okay? And many people believe that before you partook of an offering or a service, a religious service, that you cleansed yourself. You want to remember, in those days, wearing sandals and in dusty, dirty roads and everything, it was when you walked several miles to go to the place you would worship, you were pretty dirty. And just drive down some dirt roads in an open vehicle for a few days, and you'll understand what I'm talking about. Though they didn't have vehicles there, they did have the dust and the dirt in the roads. And so it was a cleansing. It had no connection whatsoever with the true meaning of baptism. William from Idaho. Question, who are Kenites in today's world? Everyday people or a certain race? They're a race. Kenite means children of offspring of Cain. And you will find it in your Hebrew dictionary, Strong's Concordance. The word 7017 is Kenite. And they are a patron or an offspring of 7014, which is Cain. And it is a race of people. And they were not the children of Adam, because when you go to chapter 4 in the great book of Genesis, Cain's genealogy is separate from Adam's. And Christ tells you in Mark chapter 13, verse 30, I'm sorry, in Matthew chapter 13, verse 37, who their father is, especially who their father is, the first murderer. If you go to St. John chapter 8, verse 44, no mystery to it. He lets you know. Rose from California. Is God and Jesus the same person? Isaiah chapter 7, verse 14. What does it say? A virgin shall conceive, shall bear a child, and you shall call him Emmanuel, which is to say God with us. Jesus Christ was God with us in our dimension, whereby we could see him, we could hear him, we could honor him, or we could crucify him. Whatever was chosen. And naturally, the Kenites basically aligned that had slipped in among our brother Judah and brought up to pass the crucifixion, which, as it was written in Psalms 22, came to pass even down to the Roman soldiers gambling for his clothing at the foot of the cross. Exactly as God had it planned. And so it is. You can read in John chapter 14, Jesus said to, I believe it was James, it might have been to the whole group, if you have seen me, you've seen the Father. Why? In the perfect image. Velma from Georgia. Does what part of the Bible talk about Cain's father being Satan? Isn't that strange? Both questions here. Matthew 13:37 tells you who planted the tares or the Kenites. And Jesus himself tells you in verse 37 of chapter 13 who planted the tares, which is to say the children. We're not talking about wheat, we're talking about children. And it makes it very plain. But also, as I stated, John chapter 8, verse 44, it'll tell you very clearly who their father was. Jesus himself speaking. Gloria from Georgia. Question, do you think that as we get closer to the end times that we might be able to actually see and have encounters with angels the way Some people were allowed to see them when Jesus was on earth. Well, there are encounters, and Father does speak. And what is the word? What is an angel? They're a messenger. That's the very meaning and purpose for them is messengers. And in the transition of passing from this life to the next, many times, many pastors see this. They don't see it, but they witness the fact that the person in the transition of dying can see into that dimension because they are going into that dimension. And God sends a person they love and respect. Well, they are angels at that time, or maybe it would be easier to understand if I said they are as the angels because they're in their spiritual bodies. Gene and Kathy from Nebraska, a large sign with the spiritual reference Ephesians 6:12 was momentarily shown on national TV at the Washington, D.C. demonstration on September the 12th, 09. It kind of piqued my spiritual curiosity. Would you tell me what the original language of Ephesians 6:12 says? I believe it should say, we wrestle not only against flesh and blood. Well, it means that Satan and his fallen angels are coming back again, and you better have the gospel armor on, or you won't be able to contend with them. For we stand against the fiery darts of Satan as Antichrist. And the main thing you want to remember is to girt yourself up with that belt, and that belt is the word of God, and it holds your britches up. And the time of Antichrist, you want to be sure you got that snugged up good. It's the word of God, and you'll never be deceived. It means that our competition is Satan and his fallen angels when they come as Antichrist. That's principalities from higher places. He's in heaven now, but he's not going to be there long. Michael's going to kick him out. Revelation chapter 12, verse 6 and 7. James from Minnesota. My wife Shirley and I watch your program almost every morning. We are both Christians and love to learn from God's word. We would both like to hear your view on gambling and if you have a reference of it in the Bible. Well, that was also just common sense. An habitual gambler will gamble away his house payment, and his children and his wife will go without food. That's an habitual gambler. That is so wrong, because he does not take care of his own family, as it's written in Timothy, and he's worse than an infidel. But if it is somebody's pleasure money, a couple of bucks or so, and a person wants to play bingo, that's not a sin, because you're not robbing your family. You're still taking care of your family. So it's a thing of common sense. Quite frankly, if you do something that hurts someone, it usually is wrong. Okay, if it hurts good people, it's wrong. Arthur from Georgia, have you ever had an engine fail or stall in flight? Another person, Wayne from Tampa, I really like your teaching. Well, you are so welcome. Well, I had a pilot's license before I had a driver's license, and I've had an engine fail me. You know, we flew stuff that back in the old days that wasn't as trustworthy as it is today. It was good, but once or twice I've had an engine fail, and once it was my own fault for flying a crop duster with the wrong prop on it, trying to go cross country when it had a power prop on it. I'll just say that rather than go into pitch. And I ran out of fuel right out in the middle of nowhere. And like as always, if you keep your head, you know, when things are really going rough, that's not the time to get excited. Okay, be cool. Never let the enemy see you sweat on your first cruise. Take care of business. You know, an airplane will fly without engines if you keep your cool. Just because you lose power, it's like if you're up here, you can coast downhill, but you can't go uphill. So always do your coasting and coast to the best suitable place for the least bumps on your head, and you'll do just fine, okay? Bill from Illinois. I was telling my daughter-in-law about the first earth age, and she asked if it was the same concept as reincarnation, a question I cannot tell or try to explain because I only want to tell her the actual truth. Well, it certainly has nothing to do with, you know, the interesting, you might go to John 3:16, take your Strong's Concordance, and check out the word, God so loved the world that he gave his only begotten Son, that whosoever should believe upon him should not perish, but have eternal life. Check out that word eternal. It means you never stop existing. We have never stopped existing even from the first earth age. And do you know something? People that die today, they do not stop existing. They go to the Father instantly because we have a different body than these flesh bodies. It's a spiritual body. And so there's no such thing as reincarnation. The most reincarnation comes from evil spirits inhabiting a flesh body and speaking through them. For example, giving addresses of Spain 400 years ago. This person thinks, well, I was born there and raised it. No, they got a demon in them that was there 400 years ago. Okay, no such thing as reincarnation. This earth age, science does not argue with that. Religion does not argue with it if you understand God's word. He declares there was an age before this. Get my tape, Three Earth Ages, and you'll be able to help her considerably. Ollie from Mississippi, please explain 1 Corinthians chapter 14. I am confused. When I read the Bible, it seems I see it done differently in church. Well, it's real simple. If you need to know the Greek a little bit, it says unknown tongue. It means a language you were not born with. Any language you speak in, God and the angels understand it. But he said, if you decide to go down to Mexico City and teach God's word, you want to take an interpreter with you, or they're not even going to know when to say amen, and you'll be like a horn honking without any melody or harmony. In other words, they don't know. They don't. Why? They don't speak your language. It has nothing to do with jabber. Okay, it means... And even it says there never allow over two people that need an interpreter to speak, one following the other. Why? Well, it's a little boring. It's a little boring to hear, to have to hear a person speak and then wait for the translation and then try to absorb it themselves. Not the best way to teach. But it spread the word of God until somebody of that language could pick it up and with the enthusiasm bring it forth. That's what it's talking about. The Pentecost tongue on Acts chapter 2, you won't find the word unknown there. That's the obvious guarantee that the Holy Spirit is present. It's not unknown. Out of time, hey, I love you all because you enjoy studying our Father's word. Most of all, God loves you for it. He sent you the word. He wants you to understand it, to study it, to stay in it. Makes his day. When you make his day, boy, is he going to make yours. We're brought to you by your tithes and offerings. If and if only we've helped you, you help us keep coming to you. Once you do that, you bless God. He will always, I do mean always, bless you. Now, most important though, listen to me. You stay in his word every day. And his word is a good day, even with trouble. You know why? Because Jesus, Yeshua, he is the living word.
1: 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We hope you have enjoyed studying God's word here on the Shepherd's Chapel Family Bible Study Hour with Pastor Arnold Murray. 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

Genesis 1:46, the first six chapters in God's Word. The world that was. Did you realize there was a world age before this one? Same old world, different age. The creation itself. When were the races created? You see, all the races were created separately, and you'll find that documented in these particular CDs. How and what was the sin in the garden? It will be discussed in this series also. This is a must for the serious Bible scholar, for if you do not understand how it was in the beginning, you certainly will never understand the end. I think you will find this series very rewarding and certainly will answer questions that no doubt you have always wondered about. Genesis 1:46. Hey, I know you're going to enjoy this series.

0: Welcome to the Shepherd's Chapel Network Family Bible Study Hour with Pastor Arnold Murray. Wisdom is understanding God's Word. Pastor Murray's unique teaching approach brings God's Word alive with meaning as he takes you on a chapter-by-chapter, verse-by-verse study of God's letter to you, the Bible. And now here is Pastor Arnold Murray.
1: Good day to you. God bless you. Say welcome to the Shepherd's Chapel. Welcome to this family Bible study hour. Back in our Father's Word, the book of Ruth. We're going to finish it today. We're coming to the fourth chapter, seventh verse. Now, Boaz has encountered the very nearest of kin, which this whole book is about, kinsman redeemer. That's what it's really about, is the kinship, keeping the line pure through which both David and Christ would come. He has offered the nearest of kin the right to buy to Naomi's land and marry Ruth. But in doing that, his inheritance, if it was a son, the firstborn, went to that Naomi's son. He could not have that. He wouldn't go that way. His heritage meant too much to him. So he passed on it. And so therefore, it is Boaz's right to claim kinsman redeemer because he would be the next of kin. With that having been said, let's take it up with chapter 4, verse 7. And verse 7 reads, "Now this was the manner in former time in Israel concerning redeeming and concerning changing. For to confirm all things, a man plucked off his shoe and gave it to his neighbor. And this was a testimony in Israel." That meant it was passed. The soul was right passed on to the other. Now, naturally, this law does not still remain in order. How do we do it today? You're not going to have it. I'm going to take you to Galatians chapter 4. And what is the law concerning kinsman redeemer today? Well, let's learn, so that we can apply it and understand better why you're given this old report on the genealogy of the Lord Jesus Christ. Galatians chapter 4, verse 1. "Now I say that the heir," that's the one that inherits, "as long as he is a child, differeth nothing from a servant, though he be Lord of all." He still has tutors. He still has people that order him around. And so it is if you are an heir with Almighty God, when you're a student of God's Word, when you're a child in the Word, you're not ready for the inheritance. That being the point. Verse 2, "but is under tutors and governors until the time appointed of the Father," until he reaches adulthood. Verse 3, "even so we, when we were children, were in bondage under the elements of the world." That means the rudiments. This word elements stock you on the rudiments of this world, the bad part. Okay, you were exposed to it. Many participated in it. Verse 4, "and when the fullness of the time was come, God sent forth his son, made of a woman, made under the law." In other words, he came forth through a woman. We owe women a great deal for having brought that genealogy forward, as well as those that helped that line. What law was that? The law of Israel, the law we just completed. Verse 5, "to redeem them that were under the law." And that's, what is this redeeming? It's kinsman redeemer. Christ is your kinsman, and he redeems you. It is his right to redeem them that were under the law, that we might receive the adoption of sons, that you become full children of the living God. Verse 6, "and because you are sons, God hath sent forth the Spirit of his Son," that's the Holy Spirit, "into your hearts, crying, Abba, Abba." That's Abba, Father, rather, and that's Father, Father. Father in Hebrew and Father in English. 7, "wherefore, thou art no more a servant, but a son. And if a son, then an heir of God through Christ. And note the difference here. In other words, that gives Christ, your nearest kinsman, Almighty God, that is to say, gives you the right to be redeemed when you believe, when you participate. No shoe involved, but your soul, yes, that you do believe and that you operate under the doctrine of the Lord Jesus Christ. Verse 8, howbeit then, when we knew not God, you did service unto them which by nature are no gods. In other words, you were in bondage to them. You were misled, lied to, deceived. Verse 9, but now, after that ye have known God, or rather are known of God, how turn ye again to the weak and beggarly elements, that's the rudiments, whereunto you desire again to be in bondage. Sometimes people try to turn back to their old way of doing when they're heirs of God. 10, ye observe days and months and times and years. You seem to turn back, even though you're free and redeemed, you turn back to the old shoe operation. You want to do it the old way. You can't grow up and realize the freedom that you have being freed from some of the ordinances, not the law, but the ordinances. Verse 11, I am afraid of you, I'm afraid for you, lest I have bestowed upon you labor in vain. In other words, I've wasted my time with you. That's what I'm afraid of, if you're going to just go ahead and go back to those beggarly elements. Verse 12, brethren, I beseech you, be as I am, for I am as ye are. Ye have not injured me at all. In other words, I want you to use me as an example. I persecuted the church, I believed, and now I teach. Use me as an example to stay away from the elements, if you would, of the world. 13, you know how through infirmity of the flesh I preached the gospel unto you at the first. In other words, he almost lost his eyesight. God blinded him on the road to Damascus, but he did not let that interfere with his teaching the word, his weakness. 14, and my temptation which was in my flesh you despised not, nor rejected, but received me as an angel of God, even as Christ Jesus, the word of God. You received me in that, even though I had weaknesses, that's to say in his eyes. 15, where is then the blessedness you spake of? Where is this that you talked about? Glad to hear the word from me. For I bear you record that if it had been possible, you would have plucked out your own eyes and have given them to me. Now, many people wonder why I say that the thorn left in Paul's side was his eyesight, that he was near blind. You can document it by this, okay, that he could hardly see. This is why Luke and others always scribed for him. They did the writing, except in one place he said, look how large I'm writing, so you know this is from me, because he could hardly see. But that didn't keep him from teaching the word of God. It did not inhibit him. Verse 16, am I therefore become your enemy because I tell you the truth? And that I want you to come out of that old symbolism. 17, they zealously afflict you, but not well. Yea, they would exclude you that you might affect them, that you would be apart there from what? From this gospel, from not hearing it, from not adhering to it. 18, but it is good to be zealously afflicted also in a good thing, affected rather in a good thing, and not only when I am present with you, my little children, of whom I travail in birth again until Christ be formed in you. In other words, They were reborn in Christ. That's born from above, knowing knowledge. But this was the true Redeemer. The very genealogy we're about to cover in finishing this book brings you to Christ, your kinsman Redeemer, which is very much in effect to this day. He is your nearest of kin, and he has the power and the authority to redeem you. If you had gone to the 13th verse in the third chapter of that book of Galatians, it would again have told you that he was on the tree because of his right to redeem. And so it is that he continues in that. Now, let's return then to Ruth, the fourth chapter. Let's pick it up with verse 8. Now, knowing and understanding what the new kinsman redeemer law pertains to, let's look at the old that was necessary to bring forth the true genealogy of he who now redeems. You understand? Let's go with it. Verse 8, therefore the kinsman said unto Boaz, buy it for thee. So he drew off his shoe, and there it was reported. Verse 9, and Boaz said unto the elders and unto all the people, ye are witnesses this day that I have bought all that was Elimelech's and all that was Chilion's and Mahlon's of the hand of Naomi. I am the kinsman redeemer. I get it all. Verse 10, moreover, Ruth, the Moabitess, the wife of Mahlon, have I purchased to be my wife, to raise up the name, to do what now? Listen carefully. To raise up the name of the dead upon his inheritance, that the name of the dead be not cut off from among his brethren and from the gate of his place. You are witnesses this day. And so it was. Boaz did this legal right to the point. He went to the judgment seat. He got 10 witnesses. The nearest of kin passed by. He nailed him, called him in, made the offer publicly. He refused, and Boaz acted upon it. So he is now and has acted as kinsman redeemer. Verse 11, and all the people that were in the gate and the elders said, we are witnesses. The Lord make the woman that is come into thine house like Rachel and like Leah, which two did build the house of Israel, and did thou worthily in Ephrathah, that is to say one of the old names, and be famous in Bethlehem of it. That's where Christ was born. That's where the last of the 12 were born. Who was this Rachel and Leah? They were the mothers of the 12 tribes. And from those 12 tribes would come this one. Now, we have to do a little bit of side trip here to, and I must reason with you, to understand where we stand in this, how important woman is. Do you know who Boaz, do you know who his mother was? This is important. Men will try to downgrade the birth of Christ. That's not going to happen. Certainly not going to happen in this ministry. But they will claim that his mother, Boaz's mother, was a harlot. She was Rahab. Rahab was Boaz's mother, through which Christ would come. Now, many people, I have even received letters from would-be students of the word, which say, how dare you say Rahab was not a harlot because the Bible says she was a harlot. Let me correct you. Nowhere in the Bible does God call Rahab a harlot. It was only men that called her a harlot. She was a producer of linen, some of the finest linen that could be had. I'm talking about Boaz's mother, so that we get this genealogy straight. And she produced this linen. In that day and time, it was proper for a business to put up for the night those travelers and buyers that would come, because there weren't hotels and motels and places, and would put them up. And when God sent the two spies to spy out the area, what did Rahab hide them under or around? Well, she took them up on the roof of her establishment, and there were rows and rows of flax. Why? Because she was a merchant of linen, fine linen. And there was enough flax on the roof that she could hide the two spies and they could not be found. A harlot on a roof doth not have flax. A harlot is not a worker in fine linen. Okay. So, but because she was so successful, it is a common thing for some man that couldn't do as well to say, oh, she's right down there. The reason she's so successful is she's a harlot. So man did call her a harlot. God never did, because she wasn't. So I will, she was in the genealogy of the Lord Jesus Christ. She was in the genealogy of David, and through which Christ would come. And I will stand for her right and her decency, her dignity, as one of the finest businesswomen that God ever allowed to walk this earth. And boy, did the men, were some of them jealous. And then you have some would-be scholars today that will not take the time to analyze, to look behind the scenes, and not to know that God keeps the seed line pure. And he has a reason for it, because it brought forth our kinsman redeemer. Otherwise, it would not have been possible. So here he said, let this woman, Ruth, be as important as Rachel and Leah. And she was, because she would be in that genealogy. Okay, let's go with the next verse, please. Verse 12. And let thy house be like the house of Pharez, whom Tamar bare unto Judah, of the seed which the Lord shall give thee of this young woman. Now, who then is this Tamar and who is Pharez? It's the red-handed people. The red thread was from Rahab, and now it comes on. You know, Judah had a bad habit. Every time the sheep needed shearing, he would go down around the Zur, I'll use that term for the Hebrew scholar, and strange women. And he liked to mess around. He married one, had two sons by her, unfit for the genealogy of Christ. And here Tamar was married to one of them. The other would not hold up kinsman redeemer. Why? It wasn't fit. And God killed them both. So here is Tamar, who was a woman that was destined by God to be in this genealogy. Do you know what she had to do? They called Rahab a harlot. Tamar had to play the harlot. She had to, because there Judah would mistreat her for Zur, strange women, she had to lay by the wayside, sit by the wayside. Judah comes along after he's had a few and sees her and thinks she's a harlot. She was playing the part, acting like it. She wasn't. And Tamar did accomplish what she's intended to do. Judah didn't have any money. And Tamar said, just give me your signet and your staff and I'll hold it until you can bring money tomorrow. Only when tomorrow came, Tamar was gone. And old Judah searches, where's that harlot? There's no harlot in this area. And Judah thought, well, so much for that. His signet's gone and his staff is gone. And then lo and behold, a few months later, the household came to him, your daughter-in-law Tamar is with child. Judah exploded. I'll kill them, we'll destroy them. And he goes to Tamar and says, by what man did this happen? And she said, the one that owns this signet and staff. He's, oh goodness. He was caught. Okay, he was the father of the child. That was Pharis and Zeres. And the lineage of Christ brought forth through Judah. Judah not playing the man, keeping the true lineage. The point I want you to see, the beggarly elements are there, but God supersedes to make sure that you today can enjoy kinsman redeemer through the true birthright, which he had set forth through Eph-ha-Adam. So there you have it. That's Tamar. So Boaz's mother was called a harlot. She wasn't. Tamar had to play the harlot, and she wasn't. But the lineage was carried through. God will manipulate because God is in control. And he does that so that you today have that kinsman redeemer. So there you have it, verse 13 to continue. So Boaz took Ruth, and she was his wife. And when he went in unto her, the Lord gave her conception, and she bare a son. Verse 14, and she would name this son Obed. Do you know who Obed was? Obed was the father of Jesse. Do you know who Jesse was? Jesse was the father of David. So you see, she is bringing forth that lineage of the true Christ. And God is engineering whereby you today can be thankful that you have a kinsman redeemer through this little child that Naomi is about to hold in her arms. This little child came from the son of Rahab, and Ruth, the Moabitess, which was who was Moab. He was Abraham's nephew, by Lot, a second nephew. So it's all right in the seed line, perfect, engineered by God, certainly not man. Verse 14, poor Naomi. Naomi in the Hebrew tongue means my precious one, and how precious she was. Everybody loved Naomi. And the women said unto Naomi, blessed be the Lord which hath not left thee this day without a kinsman, that his name may be famous in Israel. And his name is famous in Israel. Not only did he leave Naomi a kinsman, but through this genealogy comes your kinsman redeemer, the one we just read of in the fourth chapter of Galatians, the Lord Jesus Christ, sent to redeem, as kinsman redeemer, those that will believe, those that will follow, those that will understand. You know, sometimes women get a bad shake. Now, I'm going to defend that right. Why? Because it's truth. I will always stand for truth in the Word of God. You know, I know that our Father does not make mistakes. And I trust that and I believe that with all my heart, body and soul. Men make mistakes. We're not perfect. But our Father is, and he does not make mistakes. He engineers what is necessary. He brings to pass what is necessary that you, his children today, have a kinsman redeemer. I don't care what family you belong to. I don't care where you are. You're a child of God. And Naomi holds he that will bring forth the Obed, which will bring forth Jesse, which will bring forth David, which through umbilical cord brings the Savior, the Redeemer of us all. Verse 15, to continue. And he shall be unto thee a restorer of thy life and a nourisher of thine old age. He's going to take care of you. For thy daughter-in-law, which loveth thee, and boy did she was so loyal, Ruth, that is, which is better to thee than seven sons hath borne him. In other words, it's true. Ruth was better to her mother than any son could have ever been. She gave her a seven-vow oath when they left the Moabite country, that your God will be my God, your home will be my home, your family will be my family. She was not going to leave her mother-in-law just because her husband had died. Naturally, now we know why. We know that God had his hand on this child, this little girl, and brought her here. And through Boaz, the son of Rahab, that precious woman, that here comes Obed, and through Obed, Jesse, and through Jesse, David, King David, as we will certainly call him. How precious it is. 16, and Naomi took the child and laid it in her bosom and became nurse unto it. She took care. She babysit. She took care of that child. I mean, she was right there, to take care of that. What? She was holding in her arms that would be the kinsman redeemer of all times, ultimately. God had arranged it all through the old law of the man loosing the shoe and Boaz, whose mother was even called a harlot, would bring forth this beautiful child. You see, men oftentimes that follow Satan would like to have you believe that Rahab, Boaz's mother, was a harlot, to belittle the lineage of the Lord Jesus Christ. And I will not stand for it. I will not have it. We will stick to the truth. Father is still on the throne, and he is still able to choose people that have faith and are honest and will follow the command of the living God to enjoy the very kinsman redeemer that this brought us, whereby we, as children of the living God, have salvation and are inheritors. I mean, you are an heir to the very God in heaven. He owns everything. How precious could it be? And even he who sent through this lineage, through these women, Rachel, Leah, Rahab, Tamar, and Ruth on down, that he would send this Redeemer, that we have this freedom. You don't have to loosen a shoe anymore. You have to say, I love you, Father, and I believe in thy Son, Emmanuel, God with us. And you're redeemed. I mean redeemed from the elements, these beggarly elements of this world. Stachion in the Greek. Only the bad part. The good part is ours, wherever we are. And praise God, he brought it in this same way. And you can kind of understand why Paul would say, why don't you be as I am? He was plain, common, used common sense and knowledge from the living God. Naomi was so very happy. She had lost so much, she thought. But how precious it was to hold that little child in her arms. 17. And the women, her neighbors, gave it a name, saying, there is a son born to Naomi. And they called his name Obed. That means serving, and he was serving that purpose. He is the father of Jesse. There you have it. Jesse means wealthy, and so he was. The father of David. It doesn't get any better than that, my friends. The lineage of the Lord Jesus Christ down to King David. And this one Naomi holding this little child, Obed, the father of Jesse. You see, God doesn't miss a hitch. That's why you can put your faith in him. He did not forget us. He sent a redeemer. The very story of this book, kinsman redeemer, because you are his kin and he is your redeemer. Why? Because he loves you. Verse 18, listen, let's learn from the word. Now these are the generations of Pharez, and Pharez begot Hezron. Pharez means breach. Why? Because he was born breach. And Hezron means shut in or walled in. 19, and Hezron begot Ram, that's exalted or high. And Ram begat Amminadab, that's to say one of the princes of the people. Verse 20, and Amminadab begat Nashon, that means the enchanter, probably he was a charmer. And Nashon begat Shalom. Shalom means garment, listen carefully, 21. And Shalom begat Boaz, and Boaz begat Obed. Now, who did Shalom marry that brought, whereby he begat Boaz? It was Rahab, called a harlot. But you know now, or at least you should, if you analyze and if you, it is only men that called Rahab a harlot. We will not have that in the genealogy of Christ. God never, ever, ever called her a harlot. It was only jealous men that would nail her with that to diminish ultimately through Satan the genealogy of the Lord Jesus Christ. It will not stand. Verse 22 to complete the book. And Obed begat Jesse, and Jesse begat David again. And there you have it. Right down to King David, who stood on his own, that little lad. Left that way out in the boonies and was picked by the one sin of God to be that one that was anointed king by our King himself, our Heavenly Father, our kinsman redeemer through the Son. That kinsman redeemer is there for you today. It came through this genealogy of which I am not ashamed, nor is God. It is pure, though a little covert activity never hurts if it's necessary to defeat Satan or any group of lies or deception he might try to place upon our people.

0: not going to happen. The genealogy is pure, it is blessed, and the redemption continues on. Are you redeemed? Listen a moment, won't you please?
1: The Strong's Exhaustive Concordance of the Bible is an invaluable tool to the serious Bible student. The Strong's Concordance lists every word used in the Bible and every passage where the word utilized may be found in the Scriptures. With the assistance of a reference numbering system, the English reader may easily translate any word back to the original Hebrew, Chaldean, or Greek in which God's Word was written. The Companion Bible is a unique study Bible. In addition to the text of the King James Version Bible, an extra wide margin contains a wealth of information not found in other Bibles. A system of structures or outlines employed by the Companion Bible will allow the readers to rightly divide the Bible. The use of these structures help the reader follow the subject matter, and therefore they are critical to an understanding of God's Word. The 198 appendixes found in the Bible cover a wide variety of topics and information which will enlighten your studies. The Companion Bible and Strong's Concordance are a must for the serious Bible student.
0: And there we are back again. Let's have the 800 number, please. 1-800-643-4645. That number is good from Puerto Rico throughout the U.S., Alaska, Hawaii, all over Canada. If the Spirit moves and you have a question, you share it. Once you do that, please never ask a question about a particular reverend, denomination, or organization. We don't judge people. Do you know why? We have a judge. Boy, does he keep things in line. Certainly a lot better than we can. And we thank him for that. You do have the right for spiritual discernment. That is to say, to discern for yourself what is true and what is untrue. And you must make your own mind up, but what you decide you must live with and be judged by the judge. So be that as it may. Those of you that listen by shortwave around the world, it's always a pleasure hearing from you, and your announcer at the end of the hour will give your mailing address. And it's always a pleasure hearing from you. Got a prayer request? You don't need a number or an address. Why? God knows what you're thinking. He's a mind reader. He can read your mind. You don't even have to pray out loud, and he hears it. Why? He loves you, but he wants that love returned. Father, around the globe we come. We ask that you lead, guide, direct, Father. Touch in Yeshua's precious name. Amen. Okay, and question time. We're going to go with Sharon from, we carried this over, didn't we? Sharon from Ohio. Question, please explain 1 Thessalonians chapter 4, verse 13 through 18. My study Bible says this was a revelation given to Paul by God, in which Paul is encouraging believers not to worry about the dead. If they were believers, the dead in Christ will be first. Then we who are still alive will be caught up together with them in the clouds to meet them in the air. Well, your book is all messed up. It wasn't to assure or encourage about the dead. God is not the God of dead. He's the God of living. Not even Satan is dead. Have you ever read the last verses of St. John chapter 8? One of Christ's strongest teachings. He is not the God of the dead. That's why he knew Abraham, Isaac, and Jacob. He was with them in paradise, naturally. What does for you got to back up? Don't start here in verses 13. What does it say? And read it like a child would read it. If you believe Christ rose from the dead and is in paradise at the right hand of God, then you better believe all those that sleep have risen with him. They're not out here in some hole in the ground. When it says they go first, it means exactly that. They're already out of here. They are gone. And at the seventh trump, and not until, the word air is breath of life, not atmosphere. We change into spiritual bodies at the last trump and meet with them. That's what it means. This is why Paul wrote the second letter to the Thessalonians, to Thessalonica. Timothy and Silas were still there because he addressed it such. But in chapter 2, he knew they were getting way out of control. He said,

Barb from Montana. I'm concerned about my dad. We were reared with teaching similar to your teaching without the three earth ages, and my mother passed away at this point. You will be able to, during the millennium, to assist your dad, but I would say that probably when you're delivered up before the false Messiah, and as much as you've shared that part, he's going to know you were telling the truth because that was a prophecy. And he'll come around, most likely. If not, you'll be able to help him in the millennium. No problem. Trust the Lord. Lisa from Colorado. In Revelation chapter 22, verse 15, who are these people? Please document. Well, it's real easy to document it. The sorcerers and liars. And you see, a lot of people think they don't realize that on the chapter 1, verse 10, John was taken to the Lord's day, which means the millennium. And in 22 verse 8, John returned to this earth age, which was about 95 AD at that time. And, you know, in 95 AD, there were still sinners and sorcerers, and they're all around. He was back with us now, okay, or in this generation, in this age. Carolyn from, it happens, chapter 22, verse 8, John returned to AD 95 and looked around, and that's what he saw. Carolyn from North Carolina, thank God for you're very welcome. Thank you for enjoying it. I've often heard you quote the verse, let no one judge you in food or marriage. Could you please tell me where that verse is in the Bible? That verse in the Bible is in 1 Timothy chapter 4, verse 3. What it says is, don't ever let anyone judge you in marriage. That means if you have repented of all your sins, regardless of what your state in life may be, you're free. Or in food, but let's read the rest of that in the third verse, that God hath prepared to be received. Not something that God did not prepare to be received, meaning scavengers, those he did not. And then it would continue on that all animals are good, and they are. The scavengers are very good. That's why God created them. But they keep the filth cleaned up from the earth and gone, and that is good. Patricia from Missouri, please help me get this straight in my head. Okay, the Bible says, thou shalt not kill. Doesn't that make every army, navy, and all kinds of fight and kill out of the picture? That's not what it says. You know, it is real sad that people do not have the original King James Version where the translators wrote a long letter to the reader. We have those available in our library, but they're not a good study Bible. Most of you couldn't read the original English because it's not like our modern day English, but it is the way the first King James was written. But the letter in front, and that's why mainly I carry that particular Bible, is so that you can read what the translators have written to you. The fact that they've done their best, and that there could be errors. Check it out. So you need to check everything out. The commandment, thou shalt not kill, does not in the manuscript say thou shalt not kill. It says thou shalt do no murder. There's a great difference in killing to protect your family and someone lying in wait and viciously, for no reason whatsoever, take a life. That's why Jesus in the great book of Matthew would say, I don't change one jot of the law, not even a tittle. That's a little mark that changes like an A from its sound like A or ah. I don't even change that. He said, as you've heard, that if one murders, the word in the Greek is if kills, rather, in the Greek it's phonyuns, which means criminal homicide. Then you're going to perish, possibly. But your trial, I don't care how many trials you have on earth, your main trial hasn't happened yet when you take a life. It happens when you get there. That is to say, with the Father. That's

0: why he demands capital punishment, not for a crime of passion, but for somebody that is ornery, mean, low down, and lies in wait and takes a life for no reason whatsoever. So our servicemen are doing right real good. All they have to do is read the warrior's prayer, Psalms chapter 144, where you pray for God to give you the strength to throttle your enemy, all right, so that we can be free to study God's word. Linda from Texas. Okay, I am a 56-year-old widow, and I haven't taken Holy Communion in years. I am water baptized, but I don't know the words to say when I do this myself. Well, it's real simple. You know, God understands. All you do is take the elements, the bread unleavened, which you can buy unleavened crackers, or you can go to a Bible bookstore. They will usually have unleavened bread there, but probably just crackers will do it. Unleavened crackers, you can buy them in most grocery stores. And if you have naturally the bread, what you do is you take it first, and you ask God's blessings upon it, being his body that took the stripes, and you get the healing and take you and eat you all of it. And then thank him for that, and then take the cup. And this is Christ's blood, which was shed for many to wash away sins. You thank him for having done that. Take it and drink you all of it. And then in prayer, thank him for the sacraments that heals and cleanses. And you can do that, or we do it on television a couple, three times a year. You can follow us. Laura from Texas. Thank you for your teaching. You're so welcome. Question, how do you know if you worship the Lord in the first earth age? Well, everybody worshiped him at one time in the first earth age. Those that went astray, that followed Satan, there was a third of them that did. Another third just didn't really give two hoots, and another third, they didn't really overcome. Only God's election passed the test. And God, rather than to destroy his children, destroyed the first earth age. But most likely, if you enjoy studying the word today, there's nothing new under the sun. You enjoyed it then too. Chris from Oklahoma, Pastor Murray, thank you, you're welcome. I'm studying the book of Ephesians and with the chapel, and have a question concerning the mystery of Christ. If I understand correctly, you said that the mystery of Christ is knowing about the three world ages. Is this teaching the same mystery of Christ found in Matthew 13, 34, and 30 concerning the parable of the wheat and the sword? Your clarification would be greatly appreciated. If you have a companion Bible, you go to Appendix 146 and understand what the katabo is. That's the foundation. That is the Greek word that is taken as and translated as foundation. But it really means to destroy, to overthrow. And it means in the first earth age, when God, because of Satan's failure, overthrew that earth age and brought in this one. That is the mystery. You may even learn more about it in Appendix 146 than you wanted to. Courtney from California. Can you please explain to me why pork is forbidden? Thank you. Well, pork's not going to cause you to go to hell. I want to say that. It's to your health. Pork has no sweat glands. That's why in Leviticus 11, you are told, of the swine you shall not eat. Why? It'll make you sick unless you're used to eating it. And then it will ultimately get you sooner or later. You will develop many things from partaking of pork. Because without having sweat glands, because it is a scavenger, poisons won't hurt it, basically, like normal, and therefore it builds up in its fat. And when you partake of that, you are partaking of all the poison that that porker has ever partaken, except for maybe a few little sweat glands in its nose that it roots with, okay? But it is just, that's why God said you should not eat of it. It will make you sick. Now, whether it's not going to send you to hell. You can eat all of it you want to if you love the Lord and follow him. Unless he puts a conviction on you about it, then you better quit. But it is just that you cannot be healthy and eat scavengers. You know, God created these bodies. They haven't changed from day one. Umbilical cord to umbilical cord, they stay the same. And what's good for them now was good for them back then and so forth. So when he said don't eat it, that's exactly what he meant. But it's good he created it to keep germs and disease and garbage off the earth, because boy, they can put away the garbage. If you don't believe it, just go out to, I know a place in California, I'm not going to mention a city, I think, but all the garbage is picked up in town, and they have a huge hog feeding yard that they feed slop and garbage. There was one particular town I'm thinking about, an arm or a leg ended up in the garbage, and boy, a big investigation, and come to find out it came from a hospital. But there, those porkers are eating this garbage, and you take a big old ham and you want to honey it and coat it, and when you cook it, that juice that comes out of it, you want to look at it real close. It's garbage. Okay, it truly is. Now, I this is just a point of, if you were to take that same porker, have him shut up and only fed him corn, it wouldn't be quite as bad. He wouldn't have as much poison in his system, but boy, those porkers in those, near those cities, they feed the slop to. Whew, they are loaded with it. If you want to eat it, hey, that's your problem. Have to it. Bruce from California. I've been taught false doctrine for so long. What can I do now so I won't be condemned to hell if I can't read the Bible all the way through before it's too late? Thank you for your teaching. It is not one of the requirements to read the Bible all the way through to have salvation. If you understand only one verse, John 3:16, and believe that the Lord Jesus Christ is the Son of God, sent as kinsman redeemer to redeem you, and you believe that, you're saved. But then, you know, the more you read the manual God sent to go with these flesh bodies so that you can be a better servant of his, it's just like when you would, whatever your job is, when you were untrained, you weren't very good at it. But the more you train for it, the better you were at accomplishing that. Well, so it is with God's word. The more you learn about it, the more it prepares you that God can use you, because you know what pleases him and how to get it done, okay? You're a lean, mean, fighting machine. And I'm saying that to say salute to the Marine Corps and all Marines everywhere. Simplify, it's our birthday. So let's just celebrate together and know that some of us maybe are not as lean as we used to be, but we're still as mean and we're still a fighting machine, all right? Happy birthday to the United States Marines, and we can enjoy it. Just slipping that in on the side. Betty from Virginia, I love your teachings. Can you please explain Zechariah chapter 8, verses 4 and 5? Thank you. Children playing in the street and old people sitting on the side. This is a statement in the millennium that means it's going to be safe there. All it is, you know, if children can play in the street, there's not some 18-wheeler going to come woo plowing through, okay? Or there's not some terrorist or some evil person going to come through and bother the children in the street. Or if old people can sit on the swing and porch and be out there and they're not going to be shot at or anything like that, it means, it's just a statement that means it's going to be peaceful and there won't be any evil there. There will be no young children, there will be no old people. In spiritual bodies, we're all the same age, we were all created at the same time in the first earth age, and in the spiritual body, it is immune to age, to disease. It doesn't wrinkle, it doesn't get old, it stays the same. That's the beauty of the eternity. That's why it's so good, and that's why you want to go there. Deborah from Tennessee, can you tell me how to deal with my grown son and daughter? I try to, in conversation at times, to talk to them about God and his law and ways, such as what's to come in the end times and when Jesus comes for his children, about the Antichrist coming first and Jesus coming second, so that they know these things and are not fooled by Satan, but they yell at me and get angry. Well, you know something, though? You have declared it to them, and when you're delivered up, they're gonna say, whoa, ha, Mom knew what she was talking about. We better get our act together or we're going to hell. And they'll come to Mama big time, okay? Because you warned them before. You don't have to hammer at it. You've already done it. And if they come to you with questions, answer them. But when you're delivered up and Christ speaks through you, they're going to be amazed. And this is what the 144,000 are made up from, is the witnesses of the very elect being delivered up. They say, whoa, ha. So there are many people you plant seeds with that you think, well, that didn't take. Just wait, hang around till you're delivered up. Then they're gonna say, whoa, he or she knew what they were talking about. Crystal from Michigan, what does a house divided will not stand mean? Well, it's just common sense. A house that fights and is divided against itself, what Christ would use it for? You can't allow evil spirits in where Christ is. It won't fly. In the first place, if you're knowledgeable enough, you know that God has given you the authority and the power to order them out. But even in a family that is divided, it's not going to accomplish anything together until it gets worked out. You know? And maybe it never will. But don't ever let that stop the good in the family for doing God's work. Get it done. Ron from Florida, please explain Mark 13, verse 39. What does this mean? Well, it means when you see these things coming to pass, know that he's at the door. It's at the door, it is, but the Greek is he. It means Christ is next and it's going to happen. And I'm out of time. I love you all because you enjoy studying our Father's Word. Most of all, God loves you for it. Why? He's your kinsman redeemer through the Son. So let him know. It makes his day when you read the letter that he has sent to you. So let him know that you love him and be blessed. Won't you do that? We are brought to you by your tithes and offerings. If we have helped you, you help us keep coming to you. And bless God. He will always bless you. Most important, though, you listen to me and you listen good. You stay in his word. Every day in his word is a good day, even with trouble. You know why? Because Jesus, Yeshua, he is the living word.
1: 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We hope you have enjoyed studying God's word here on the Shepherd's Chapel Family Bible Study Hour with Pastor Arnold Murray. 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Thank you for watching today's program, and God bless you.

The book of James. James is a book that I know you'll enjoy because it is written, when you rightly divide it, to those that are scattered abroad. That's to say the 12 tribes, the 10 tribes scattered abroad, being very specific in your freedom of Christianity, the repentance, giving much personal instruction as far as controlling our thoughts and finding peace, and giving us those parameters wherein Christianity, defining those things that come from the Word of God. Example, that bitter and sweet water cannot come from the same spring. Well, from God's Word, you should not have both either. The practice of healing brought forth in this book of James. I know you're going to like it. James, that great book of instruction.

0: Welcome to the Shepherd's Chapel Network Family Bible Study Hour with Pastor Dennis Murray. Wisdom is understanding God's Word. Pastor Murray's unique teaching approach brings God's Word alive with meaning as he takes you on a chapter-by-chapter, verse-by-verse study of God's letter to you, the Bible. And now, here is Pastor Dennis Murray.
1: Good day to you. God bless you. Welcome to Shepherd's Chapel. Welcome to this family Bible study hour. Ready to get back into our Father's Word here at the chapel? We invite you to get your Bible. We'd love to have you join us today. We're going to pick it up with 1 Chronicles chapter 26. In chapter 24, we started with the organization of the priest. And then in chapter 25, we saw the organization, the courses, if you will, of the Levitical singers, the musicians that were assigned by courses just like the priests were. If you were a priest and you were assigned to the eighth course, you would be working the course of Abiah. If you were a Levitical singer and you were assigned to the eighth course, you would be working the course of Abiah. And it's going to be the same with the porters and doorkeepers as we pick it up with chapter 26, verse 1 in a moment. We had three of the Levitical singers were of the highest class. They were the directors, if you will, of all the music in and around the temple. And their names are found quite often through the Psalms, and part of the title or the postscription, subscription, and the prescription to each of the Psalms, many of the Psalms. Those three are Asaph, who was a Gershonite, Heman, a Kohathite, and Jeduthun, also called Ethan in other places of the Bible, was of the tribe of Merari. Gershon, Kohath, and Merari, the three sons of Levi, the three major divisions of the Levitical families. Now, I want to call one thing in verse 5, and it talked about the sons of Heman, the king's seer, in the words of God. And that word seer is a prophet, not a crystal ball seer in a circus sideshow, but a prophet of God. And this He-Man came from good stock. His grandfather was Samuel, and I'm talking Samuel of the books of 1 and 2 Samuel, the one who pretty much picked up the nation and brought them back to being godly after the ungodliness of Eli and his sons Hophni and Phinehas. And as I prefaced a moment ago, chapter 26, we're going to be talking about another group of Levites. And they're not priests, but they're Levites. And they have responsibilities just like the other Levites and priests in and around the sanctuary, the temple, after Solomon built the temple of Solomon's temple. We're going to find that there were 93 chiefs over the doorkeepers, the porters, and you could think of these people as security. 23 of those chiefs are going to be named in this chapter, and I'll remind you, back in chapter 23, verse 5, we learned that there were 4,000 musicians, Levitical singers, and there were also 4,000 of the doorkeepers. Now, many times when you think of Levites or priests, you kind of think that, you know, the people who could read and write, the people with the education, they might be a little bit of a geek. Well, I can assure you that the doorkeepers were, and you might also think of the Levites as wearing linen breeches. And I can guarantee you the doorkeepers, if they had linen breeches, they were probably camouflaged. These guys were trained to use weapons. They carried weapons. They were armed to the teeth when they were on duty. Why? Because it was dangerous work what they did, protecting the temple, not only from people stealing. We're going to be covering the treasuries of the sanctuary at the last part of this chapter 26, And we're going to see on today's standards that were hundreds of millions of dollars worth of precious metals contained in the treasuries. Also, these doorkeepers and porters would protect the sanctuary from unauthorized people entering in. You see, it was very limited as to who could enter the Holy of Holies. That was the high priest, and that only one day out of the year, the 10th of Tishri, the Day of Atonement. The inner court, that was also very limited. You had to be a priest to enter the inner court. And these doorkeepers would be standing literally at the doors 24 hours a day, 7 days a week during their courses, guarding the sanctuary. So very important role that they had. Let's ask that word of wisdom in Yeshua Jesus' precious name. Father, we ask you to open eyes, open ears this day as we pick up our study with 1 Chronicles chapter 26, verse 1, and it reads, concerning the divisions, or the courses, we could say, of the porters, of the Korahites was Meshelemiah, the son of Kori, of the sons of Asaph. Now this verse has got holes all through it. Meshelemiah is called Shelemiah in verse 14, and they're one and the same person. I think probably just a different form or spelling of the name. Now Asaph, if you recall in our previous chapter, verse 1, Asaph was named as, along with Jeduthun and Heman, as one of the three directors, the highest class of the Levitical singers. So this Asaph here, though, and if you have a reference Bible, my reference Bible says that this person could be called or Abiasaph. And Abiasaph, Ebiasaph, it starts with the E as in every, is mentioned in chapter 6, verse 37 of Chronicles, also chapter 9, verse 19. And note, he's of the sons of Korah, which, if you recall, the Asaph in verse 1 of chapter 25 was a Gershonite. So this would have to, being a sons of Korah, Korah was a first cousin of Moses and Aaron. Therefore, he was a Kohathite, not a Gershonite. So, and of course, Korah, as most of you are familiar, in Numbers chapter 16, Korah led a rebellion against Moses and Aaron. He and a couple of Reubenites led a group who tried to say, and Korah said to Moses and Aaron, who do you think you are that you lift yourself up above the people and rule over us? We're holy. We can take care of our own priestly work and ministering. And Moses was angered, of course. And of course, it wasn't Moses and Aaron that lifted themselves up. It was God who lifted them up. Moses to lead the country as the government, and Aaron the priesthood, of course. Moses told Korah, you and have your 250 with their censers down at the sanctuary tomorrow, and where you'll see who God selected to offer and minister at the sanctuary, the tabernacle. Well, God struck the 250 with their censers. It completely consumed them with fire. It melted their little censers, and they made plates out of that metal and put it on the altar of burnt offering to remind people that what happens when you challenge God as far as who is going to be the priesthood. And then Moses told the people, if these remainder of these men, Korah and the Reubenites who supported him, die by a natural cause, I don't know what I'm talking about. But if the earth opens up her mouth and swallows Korah and his troop, then I do know what I'm talking about, and they have gone against the Lord. You know what happened. The mouth opened up, the earth opened her mouth and swallowed Korah and his group. Before that, Moses said, you get the rest of you people, move away from them, or else you're going to get the same thing that they get. Obviously, some of the people of Korah's own family moved away from him because we have them surviving here. also some of the Levitical singers, a very special group of the Levitical singers, are known as the sons of Korah. Now, the main thing to know about the porters, they came from three distinct families. Meshelemiah, and I mentioned that there were 93 chief of them. Of the 93, Meshelemiah had 18 of the chief priests. Obed-Edom, on the other hand, had 62. And then last and least, Hosah had 13. But that's the three major families that the chiefs of the doorkeepers, the security guards, if you will, led. And remember, they had 4,000 that stood with them in the office of doorkeepers. Now, verses 2 through 11, it names the chiefs, 28 of the 93 chiefs, and which course of the courses, 24 priests, that they served in. And just like the priest and the Levitical singers, they would, if they lived outside of Jerusalem, when their course rolled around, they would go to Jerusalem, serve their course Sabbath to Sabbath, and then go home and wait for the rest of the courses to revolve around until their course came back the second time of the year, and then they were back in Jerusalem on duty. So let's skip ahead, and I think we're about through skipping ahead, but and I hope you'll allow me that, because you know what, I could sit there and read this list of names to you, but it serves no purpose. You can read them yourself. Let's skip ahead to verse 12, and we'll pick it up there back with our chapter by chapter, verse by verse. Verse 12, among these were the divisions of the porters, even among the chief men, having wards one against another. This means watches in common with their brethren, to minister in the house of the Lord, on guard in the temple. And again, you can bet that they were armed to the teeth, well trained, and knew how to use their weapons if needed to be. Verse 13. And they cast lots, as well the small as the great. This means as the younger with the older, no preference shown to the older, according to the house of their fathers for every gate. Well, now, wait a minute. The Temple of Solomon hasn't been built yet. How do they even know what gates they're going to be? David is the one who's deciding who is going to be at what gate. And they do it by lots, so actually God is the one deciding. But how did the people know this temple, this wall, the south wall, was going to have this many gates? Well, you see, God had already drawn the design of the temple on David, much as he had drawn the design of the original Mosaic tabernacle on Moses. And we'll learn that when we get to chapter 28, verses 11, 12, and 13. So you can think of the design drawn on David just like a blueprint. I mean, it showed what wall was going to be where, what gate was going to be where, etc. So what we're doing here is deciding and drawing lots to determine which doorkeepers are going to be assigned to what doors. And it also gives us a sense of how many doorkeepers there were, why they were positioned in such a way as they were. Verse 14, and the lot eastward, that meaning on the east side of the temple, fell to Shelemiah. This is the one who was called Meshelemiah in verse 1. Then for Zechariah his son, a wise counselor, and they cast lots, and his lot came out northward. Now it's not known, this wise counselor, it's not evident what he did or what his qualities were, his characteristics that made this said here that he was a wise counselor. Evidently it distinguished him in some manner, though, because he was assigned the entire northern wall. Verse 15, to Obed-Edom, and that's one of the major families of the doorkeepers that we talked about, Meshelemiah, Obed-Edom, and Hosah. to Obed-Edom southward. He had the south side. And to his sons, the house of Asupim. Now, the next couple of verses make the scholars pull their hair out. Asupim, if you translate it rather than transliterate it, means gatherings. I am in agreement with the scholars who say that this is a place, not a person. Asupim, again, means gatherings. When we get to verse 17, we'll learn that Asupim had two doors, which further indicates that we're talking about a place, not a person. Verse 16, to Shupim, the confusion continues, and Hosa, the lot came forth westward, the west side of the temple, with the gate of Shalaketh by the causeway of the going up toward a ward, I should say, against ward. Now, Shupim, Bullinger points out that's the name of a person. But Moffat, on the other hand, chose not to include it in the translation, in his English translation from the manuscripts. Moffat agreed with others who thinks that a copyist picked up the last two syllables of the previous verse. Asupim and Shupim are very, very close, and it's thought that a copyist picked up the last two verses of the last two syllables, I should say, of the previous verse. So I think the manuscripts went to Hosa, the lot came forth westward. It would be very strange to have the lot for two people come westward. That doesn't fit. Shalaketh by the causeway of the going up. Now, what this was, it was a walkway, and it was quite extravagant. The causeways that David, that especially Solomon built, they went to Ophir to get very fine gold with the ships of Tarshish. They also got very expensive wood there. I think it was probably rosewood, such as guitars are made out of and other musical instruments. But this causeway connected Jerusalem with, ascended up to Zion, to the temple, Solomon's temple, the house of God. And that's what this Shalaketh is. Then they would have guards there watching to see who was coming and who was going. Verse 17, eastward were six Levites, northward for a day, southward for a day, and toward Asupim two and two. Here again we have our word Asupim that was in verse 15, which means gathering. And again, I think it's a place, not a person. This two and two means that it had two doors on each side. Now, this also, the Supim, we covered that part. But what we're setting up here is how many Levites were assigned to every location. Verse 18, at Parbar westward, four at the causeway and two at Parbar. Now, I meant to say when we were in verse 16 that there's a storage area that they kept valuable things, and that's what this gate gatherings, Asupim, is. That's what I missed, was Asupim meaning gatherings. It's thought that it was on the southern court. Now, there are two main treasuries that we'll find that had a lot of things that would have needed to be guarded as well. But they utilized a lot of utensils in the worship of the Lord. The priest in particular did. They had spoons that were used in the service, bowls, cups, and a lot of them were pure gold and pure silver. And when they weren't in use, they think that they kept at this the place where I was talking about on the court, the southern court. All right, sorry about that. Let's go with verse 18. And we got that, now let's go with 18. At Parbar, which is a gate also connected to this causeway, four at the causeway and two at Parbar, in other words, six in all. And we end up, if you analyze this very closely, with 24 total locations. And you think, well, 4,000 people to cover 24 locations that need to be guarded seems a bit excessive. Well, let's analyze that a little bit. We've got 24 locations that have to be guarded. You have to have 24 courses of the priests to cover them. Also, these places would need to be covered 24 hours a day, 7 days a week. So even if you were on one course and you had all these locations that needed to be guarded, people have to eat, people have to sleep, people have to take comfort breaks. So you obviously would have to have relief. You would have to guarding, standing guard. I don't know if any of you, if you've been in the military, which I have not, I understand that standing guard is one of the least favorite things that military people can be assigned to do. It's very tiring, I would think. So they would have to have relief being the point. So if you divide the 24 places, and obviously you had multiple guards at the 24 locations, at least two, sometimes four. Verse 19. These are the divisions of the porters among the sons of Kori, and that's Korah, and among the sons of Merari. They were all Korathites, which that is a Kohathite, and Merarites. Now, in verses 20 through 28, we have the stewards of the treasuries, and there were two main treasuries we'll find as we work our way through the rest of this chapter. Verse 20, and of the Levites, Ahiah was over the treasures of the house of God and over the treasures of the dedicated things. Now, this verse needs some help as well. If you have a companion Bible, Bullinger makes a note that Ahiah in the Septuagint reads, the Levites, their brethren, which in the Hebrew is Ahikim. And that's the way he thinks this should have been translated, was that rather than and of the Levites, Ahiah, it should have just been and of the Levites, their brethren, were over the treasures. Notice the plural, there are two, of the of the house of God and over the treasures of the dedicated things. Now, what the treasures of the dedicated things were, we're going to learn that from the time of Moses, when a people were defeated by Israel, there were spoils of war. And oftentimes, David, for example, if they were successful over the Edomites, David would dedicate some of the spoils of war, silver, gold, precious stones, whatever, to the treasures of the house of God. Not only would David do this, the officers often did, even the plain foot soldiers oftentimes dedicated part of the booty they collected to the treasures of the house of God. You could probably think of it somewhat of a thank offering that they weren't not, that number one, that Israel was victorious, number two, that the individual wasn't killed in battle. Verse 21, and concerning the sons of Laadan, the sons of the Gershonite Laadan, chief fathers, even of Laadan, the Gershonite, were Jeieli. And Laadan is the same as Libni in other places, and he was a Gershonite. The sons of Jehiele, Zetham, and Joel, his brother, which were over the treasures of the house of the Lord, two distinct treasuries. Of the Amramites and the Itzarhites, the Hebronites and the Uzzielites. Now, what you have in that verse are four sons of Kohath. Many of you probably recognize Amram as being the name of the father of Moses, Aaron, and their sister Miriam. Now, the Itzarhites, we're going to find later in this chapter, were officers and judges, of which there were 6,000 scattered out throughout the nation of Israel. Their function was to provide services to the people when someone needed to read or write, and the population or percentage of the Levites and priests who could read, had been educated to the point they could read and write, was much higher than the percentage of the average Israelite who was able to read and write. Also, if the king made a judgment, somebody would have to be responsible for communicating that to the people, and that's what these officers and judges. They were also responsible for, in our country today, if we have a judicial system, and the people who are knowledgeable in God's word at the time of this writing were the Levites and the priests. And what better judge than someone who is knowledgeable in God's word? More on those in the latter verses of this chapter. Now, the Uzzielites, we're going to learn that their responsibilities are not listed. And I want you to hang on to that, because I think that helps explain an apparent discrepancy toward the end of this chapter. Verse 24, "And Shebuel, the son of Gershom, the son of Moses, was ruler over the treasures." Now, we've been talking about Gershonites with an N as in Nancy. Here we have a single man named Gershom with an M as in Mary. This was the firstborn son of Moses. Verse 25, "And his brethren," his brother actually, blood brother, "Eliezer, Rehabiah his son, and Jeshiah his son, and Joram his son, and Zikri his son, and Shelomith his son." Now, Eliezer, the second born son of Moses. You may remember Moses' wife. She got right in Moses' face and called him a bloody man at one point. And that's a murderer. That's getting down where the rubber meets the road. And she got right in his face and called him a bloody man. And then she took, why? Because he didn't circumcise these two sons as God had instructed him to. She took matters in her own hands. But here we see descendants of Moses in very responsible positions. Verse 16, "Which Shelomith," the descendant of Eliezer, as we just saw in the previous verse, "and his brethren were over all the treasures of the dedicated things." The word dedicated is kodesh. It's a form of the word that means holy things. Kodesh means a sacred thing or place. And once the David or whoever dedicated precious metals to the treasury of the Lord, it became holy, dedicated. "Which David the king and the chief fathers, the captains over thousands and hundreds, and the captains of the host had dedicated." And the military, in other words. And by today's standards, we're talking hundreds of millions of dollars. In a previous chapter, it states that David had dedicated 1,000 talents of gold to the treasury, to build the Solomon's temple, and 1,000 talents of silver. That's 1,000,000 talents of silver. So we're talking about, by today's standards, millions and hundreds of millions of dollars. Verse 27, "Out of the spoils won in battles did they dedicate." This is a different word than in verse 26. This is kadosh, and it means to make clean, the word dedicate. "To maintain the house of the Lord," and the victories had been many. And this goes all the way back to the time of Moses. The first people to attack Moses, when Israel, when they came out of Egypt, excuse me, were the Amalekites, and God gave them the victory over the Amalekites. David had been very successful over the Edomites, the Ammonites, the Moabites. The list goes on and on, but all of these peoples, they took the precious metals that these peoples had and kept part for themselves, dedicated part to the Lord. 28, and all that Samuel the seer, that's Samuel the prophet, the one I mentioned, the grandfather of He-Man, the prophet of the king, as we began our lesson today. Samuel, a prophet of God, documented in 1 Samuel chapter 9. And Saul, the son of Kish, this is the first man king of Israel. He was successful against the Philistines as long as he was paying attention to Samuel and doing things God's way, obeying God. And Abner, the son of Ner, that was Saul's main general over his armies. And Joab, the son of Zeruiah, this is David's nephew, Zeruiah, David's sister, who was the commander-in-chief over David's armies from early on, had dedicated, and whosoever had dedicated anything, it was under the hand of Shelomith and his brethren, all descendants of Moses, in that they were sons of Eleazar and Gershom. Excuse me, now we come to the Itzarites should be pronounced, verse 29. Of the Itzarites, Kenaiah and his sons were for the outward business over Israel for officers and judges. Itzar, a son of Kohath, therefore a grandson of Levi. He's also the father of Korah, the first cousin of Aaron and Moses. Now, the outward business, as I mentioned, these people would not be assigned by courses in Jerusalem. They actually resided in communities, and their jobs were basically full-time as opposed to serving on various courses as the priest did, as the Levitical singers did, and as the porters did. And I don't want to rush the end of this because it needs a little bit of explanation. I'm getting that we're out of time signal. So that's a good place to stop for today. We'll pick that back up in our next lesson and explain the apparent discrepancy in the numbers of these scribes or officers and judges, the Itzarites. Got a short message. We'll ask you to listen a moment, won't you please?
2: The Mark of the Beast on CD is our free introductory offer to you. 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There is no need for you to be deceived. Christ said in Mark 13, 23, "Behold, I have foretold you all things." 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
1: Welcome back. We're glad you could join back with us. Let's have the 800 number, please. 800-643-4645. That number good throughout the U.S. and Canada. If you have a biblical question that you'd like to call in to be possibly answered on the air, feel free to call that number and leave your question. I say possibly answered on the air. This program goes into millions of homes around the world, and we're simply not able to answer all of the questions that come in. But if I know one thing, if the Holy Spirit wants your question there, it will be there. Please don't ask questions about a specific individual, denomination, or organization by name. We simply won't answer them. Please don't ask for a written response to your questions. We simply don't have the time or staff. And the only method of getting a question answered is right here by one of the pastors on the air. got a prayer request, we can do away with the telephone number. You don't need a telephone or a number. Your Heavenly Father is there for you 24 hours a day, 7 days a week. I encourage you to make time every day to talk with your Father. Go to Him in prayer. And you don't have to go through any special rigmarole, get down on your knees by your bed and close your eyes. You can talk to Him while you're driving down the highway. Don't close your eyes if you're doing that, please. But you can talk to your Father anywhere, anytime. He's there for you. We do have these prayer requests. Father, we come united as one in the name of your Son, Jesus Christ. We ask you to look upon these. Father, you know their needs, financial difficulties, marital problems. You know, Father, if it is your will, a special blessing on each of these. We know with you all things are possible. In Jesus' precious name, we ask you to watch over, guide, direct. In Jesus' name, amen, and thank you, Father. All right. Let's go to the questions and see what's on the mind of folks. Wayne from Missouri. Were Moses and Aaron brothers, half-brothers, or spiritual brothers? They were full-blood brothers. In Exodus chapter 6, verse 20, it will document that their father, they shared the same father, Amram, and they also shared the same mother. Her name was Jochebed. EJ from Texas, what does the word whoremonger mean in the book of Regulation? Okay, now if you take your Strong's Concordance and look up the word whoremonger in the Greek word is pornos. Kind of make a little bit of what out of that yourself, couldn't you? And you'd be right. It's a male prostitute. And they won't be along with murderers, sorcerers, and idolaters. They'll have their place. They will be all in the same place. That's not in the kingdom of God in heaven. They're going in the lake of fire, as it states there in Revelation chapter 21, verse 8. Wyvon in Wisconsin, could you please answer this? Is it a sin to go gamble at a casino to try to make ends meet? I love your teaching and learning a lot, but never heard teaching on gambling. Well, we teach here at the chapel that gambling, if you have entertainment money and you find gambling to be entertaining, have at it. But I certainly wouldn't go and gamble in an effort to make ends meet, as you said. Sounds like ends are not meeting, and you certainly don't want to be spending money at a casino if you're not making ends meet. Pay your bills first. Again, though, if you have entertainment money and you find that entertaining, but I personally would not gamble in attempt to make ends meet. Linda in Arkansas, I do have a question concerning the Nicolaitans in Revelation chapter 2, verses 6 and 15. What is their doctrine, dogma, that displeased our Father? It was actually Jesus that they displeased so much.

0: they're a holiday for Christ's crucifixion. Well, we at Shepherd's Chapel don't celebrate his crucifixion. We do celebrate his resurrection. We do that at the holiday, religious holiday called Passover. Jesus became our Passover, 1 Corinthians chapter 5, verses 6 and 7. Sherry in Idaho, what do you think about mediums that help the police find victims of murder or other crimes? Are they evil? I believe there are people that have special sensory, ESP, it's called extrasensory perception, and I believe they do a lot of good. They help the police oftentimes identify or locate people who are missing. I would not call someone who has ESP a median. I would not consult a median. To me, a median, that carries over the connotation that you're trying to contact someone who's on the other side, someone who has passed away, in other words. That's evil. That is evil, because trying to contact, what they do is use a familiar spirit, an evil spirit, such as Saul did with the witch of Endor, trying to bring up the spirit of Samuel when he had troubles. Gloria, North Carolina, where is it faith by hearing and the word of God in the Bible? You're speaking of Romans chapter 10, verse 17, which reads, faith cometh by hearing, and hearing by the word of God. Brian in Virginia, is it possible that Satan will pretend the rapture is happening to confuse people? And then, who are the elect? Question. It is possible that Satan would try to deceive the elect, but we won't be fooled, because we know, as long as we're in the flesh, that Jesus Christ has not returned. And I guess your question was, will he try and confuse the elect by pretending that there's a rapture? Because this group of elect teach that there is no rapture. We're not going to be fooled by anything that Satan does. Why? Because we're sealed with the word of God in our minds, not in our forehead, in our minds. He can't deceive us. Elizabeth in Florida, when Antichrist is here and then Christ returns with his army, what will the ones that didn't follow Antichrist be doing? Well, in Zechariah chapter 14, verse 4 and 5, it states that Christ will create a valley for the elect to go through. In Revelation chapter 15, verses 1 and 3, it states that the elect, the overcomers, will be singing the song of Moses and the song of the Lamb. The ones who don't follow Antichrist are the overcomers. James in Arkansas, where is it in the Bible where it says your works will determine your clothes in heaven? Revelation chapter 14, verse 13 tells us that the only thing that we can take with us when we die, good, bad, or ugly, are our works. And then in Revelation chapter 19, verse 8, it states that the fine linen that makes up the robe will be the righteousness of the saints. Your righteous acts are what make up your robe. Rick, and we don't know where Rick is from, is it possible the Antichrist is a computer? No, that's not possible. That would not confuse or deceive anyone. Antichrist is going to be just exactly what you think Jesus Christ should look like. And is he going to be killing a bunch of people? No. Would Jesus Christ kill a bunch of people? No, he wouldn't. So Antichrist will be doing the very best he can to convince the world that he is Jesus Christ. And guess what? He's very good at it. In Revelation 13, we learn that he will deceive the whole world except those who are written in the Lamb's Book of Life. Those are the overcomers. Those are God's election. Teresa in Indiana, if you make a promise to God and you break it, will he forgive you? Well, if you repent, it's not the unforgivable sin. But I discourage people from making promises or vows to God. I'm sure it hurts his feelings when we make a promise and then we don't keep it. If someone, your spouse, made a promise to you and broke it and didn't keep it, would it hurt your feelings? Of course it would. And God has emotions and feelings just like we do. We're created in his image, so I can assure you he has feelings. Be careful what you vow or promise to the Lord. Justin in Florida. After Adam and Eve had their first child, and Cain and Abel had their first child, Cain killed Abel. Where did everyone else come from? Well, Adam and Eve had Abel. Cain was the descendant of the serpent in the garden, Satan, if you will, and Eve. After Cain murdered his brother Abel, you can read about that in Genesis chapter 4, but what happened was God sent Cain out of the Garden of Eden, and he went east of Eden into the land of Nod, and in verses 16 and 17 it states there that he took a wife. Now wait a minute, if Adam and Eve were the first people on earth, where in the world was, who was Nod? How was there people there that Cain could take a wife of? And then all of the descendants of Cain are listed. Genesis chapter 5, you find the genealogy of Adam, and Cain is not listed there. Why? Because Cain was not Adam's son. You won't find Abel listed there either. Why? Because Cain murdered him before he was able to produce any children. No children, you're not in the genealogy. Dave in Virginia. Why did God allow the Holocaust? He didn't. Mabel in Texas. Who wrote the book of Hebrews? Well, in the title in your Bible, if you'll just look at it, says that the epistle, which is a letter of Paul the Apostle to the Hebrews. What is the favorite animal of God? I don't believe the Lord has a favorite animal any more than he has a favorite child. He's very fair. He doesn't show favoritism one over the other. Revelation chapter 4, verse 11, we read there that all things, which includes animals, were created for his pleasure. He takes pleasure in all of his children. He takes pleasure in all of his animals. He loves them. He may or may not love what they're doing, but he does love them. Daryl in Tennessee, in Ezekiel chapter 40, why is there sacrifice in those chapters if there's no sacrifice in the millennium? And you're right, it talks about sacrifice from chapter 40 through chapter 48, you're correct, that is in the millennial period. But there won't be animals in the flesh to sacrifice. But the sacrifice that God will want at that time is the same sacrifice that he wants today. That is your love. Hosea chapter 6, verse 6. God says, I want your mercy, which can be translated love, more than I want burnt offering. Robert in Louisiana, John chapter 14, verse 26. Please explain. Says the Holy Spirit comes in Jesus' name. Does that mean the Comforter is Jesus or God? You can't separate the Father, the Son, and the Holy Spirit. But you're correct there in John chapter 14, Jesus is telling the disciples, hang on, and I'm gonna ask God to send the Comforter, which is, and you'll note that is a Comforter with a capital C, which is the Holy Spirit. And what he was doing was preparing the disciples and us that he's not going to be with us. Of course, he's inside of us, and so is the Holy Spirit. But physically, the Son of Man was crucified on the cross. and his transfigured body is now in heaven. William in Kentucky. Matthew 24:14 states, "And this gospel of the kingdom shall be preached in all the world for a witness unto all nations." That's all ethnos, you could translate, all peoples, in other words. "And then shall the end come." What is this gospel? The good news is the gospels of Matthew, Mark, Luke, and John, the good news of God's word, that Jesus Christ was crucified on the cross for our sins. And if we believe on him, we receive everlasting life, eternal life. That's good news. Jerry in Colorado, what is Yahweh Jireh? What does it mean? Is it a place? No, it's not a place. Yahweh Jireh is one of the names for our Heavenly Father. And you'll find it in Genesis chapter 22, verse 14. And what's happening there in Genesis 22, God instructs Abraham to sacrifice his son Isaac. You see, but God's already promised him that the seed line through Isaac would be as numerous as the sands of the sea and numerous as the stars of heaven. And he doesn't have one child, Isaac doesn't, at that time. But Abraham had faith. He believed God would provide some way. And that's what Yahweh Jireh means, the Lord will provide. And in verse 13, the Lord provided a ram to sacrifice in the place of Abraham's son Isaac. Peggy in Virginia, when we are all in our spiritual bodies, what are the people on the wrong side of the gulf doing that they need to be taught discipline for? What are they doing there that is wrong? The flesh is gone, so should be fleshful. There should be no flesh desires. Well, true, but it is still possible at that point in time for them to go into the lake of fire, which the flesh doesn't have anything to do. There is no more flesh at that time. But what we're talking about is a more important death than the death of the flesh. We're talking about the second death, the death of the soul. Believe it or not, Satan is going to be loosed at the end of the millennium. And some people are not going to follow God. They're going to follow Satan. They go right into the lake of fire. And what we're doing is trying to teach our brothers and sisters and pull every single one of those that we can out of the fire. Katie in Alabama, thank you for your kind comments. Let's get to your question. Would you please explain 1 Samuel chapter 28, verse 24. It sounds so unreal to have a calf in the house, to kill it so fast and have it ready to eat. I have so much love for your father and you. Thank you so much. Love, Katie. Well, we love you right back, Katie, and God is good. The witch of Endor is what she's talking about there in 1 Samuel chapter 28, verse 24. And Saul was trying to conjure up through this evil spirit, the witch of Endor, that possessed the witch of Endor, the soul of Samuel so he could consult him. Well, things didn't go well for Saul. Saul learned that his time was very, very short, and he basically just collapsed. And the witch of Endor said, you know, you gave me some advice. Now let me give you some advice. You need to pick yourself up by the bootstraps. You need to eat something and drink something and get back up and go. And that's when she hurriedly prepared this calf. And rather than she had a calf in the house, if you've ever heard me teach that particular scripture, I say that more than likely was a shed near the house or possibly even attached to the house. Many places in Europe, they live in a section over where their animals are, in the very cold, cold winters of Germany, they bring the animals into basically the house. It's more of a barn that the people live upstairs in. Vida in Colorado. I like to thank you and your staff. Thank you so much for remembering the staff. I have a question I would like to ask. Do people who die still go to either side of the Gulf, or did Jesus change that when he descended? So do the people just go to paradise to wait until judgment? I hope I worded this correct. I understood your question, but no, Jesus did not change the Gulf. It's still in existence at this point in time. And there are two sides to the Gulf. You can read about it in Luke chapter 16, verse 19. Some people on the good side are in the bosom of Abraham. Life is good there. But read Leviticus 16, verse 19, and the following verses, and you'll find the rich man who ended up on the wrong side of the Gulf lives basically in constant desperation for water, and then in the Apocrypha, 2 Esdras chapter 7, verse 77, gives us even a better description of what it's like on the bad side of the Gulf. The Gulf will remain in existence until the millennium. Wilma from Tennessee, where in the Bible does it say where the Ark of the Covenant went? Another teacher I listened to said he did not know the answer to this, but I know it's in the Bible somewhere. So if you could share this with me, I would appreciate it. I'll be happy to. You'll find where the ark is. John was taken to the third heaven in the book of Revelation. And in the book of Revelation, chapter 11, verse 19, we learn where the ark of the covenant is. It's called the Ark of the Testament in the King James Version Bible there, but it is in heaven. And I'm out of time, and we have Marty in Wisconsin. Marty, I promise you'll be the first question in our next program. I do want you all to know that I love you a great deal. Why? Because you enjoy studying God's Word in depth, and you make time each day to read the letter that God wrote to you, the Bible. When you do that and he looks down and he sees you reading and studying his word, it makes his day. And when you make his day, he's going to make your day. Blessings start to flow in your life. We are brought to you by your tithes and offerings. If we've helped you, help us keep coming to you and to reach out to others of our brothers and sisters who are lost in this world of darkness. One thing most important, though, it's this. You stay in his word every day. Every day in his word is a good day, even with trouble. You know why? Because Jesus is the living word.
1: Hearing God's word with understanding will change your life. We hope you have enjoyed studying God's word here on the Shepherd's Chapel Family Bible Study Hour with Pastor Dennis Murray. 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

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You need to know what the Mark of the Beast is. As it's written in Revelation chapter 13, verse 8, many will be deceived. Christ said in Mark 13, 23, "Behold, I have foretold you all things." 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

0: Welcome to the Shepherd's Chapel Network Family Bible Study Hour with Pastor Dennis Murray. Wisdom is understanding God's Word. Pastor Murray's unique teaching approach brings God's Word alive with meaning as he takes you on a chapter-by-chapter, verse-by-verse study of God's letter to you, the Bible. And now, here is Pastor Dennis Murray.
1: Good day to you. God bless you. Welcome to Shepherd's Chapel. Welcome to this Family Bible Study Hour. Ready to get back into our Father's Word here at the chapel? We invite you to get your Bible and join us if you care to. We're going to pick it up today, Leviticus chapter 18, verse 7. And God preparing the children of Israel to move into the promised land. And this chapter 18 through approximately chapter 20, he's going to be telling the people of Israel, I don't want you doing the things that the Egyptians, where you just came out of bondage for 400 years, were doing. And I don't want you doing the things that the Canaanites were doing in the land that I've given you to inherit, the land of Canaan. And we've just been introduced in our last lesson, in the last verse, to the laws of incest. And refreshing your memory, in verse 6 it says, none of you shall approach to any that is near of kin to him. In the Hebrew that means remainder of his flesh, meaning a relative, to uncover their nakedness. I am the Lord. And many people's churches, pastors, struggle with what is to uncover one's father's nakedness. And it's pretty clear if you're not going to have this on your screen, but we're going to pick it up today in chapter 18, verse 7. But I'm going to read, before we get to that, chapter 20, verse 11. And the man that lieth with his father's wife hath uncovered his father's nakedness. Now this father's wife is very specific in the Hebrew. It refers to his mother-in-law, not his mother. If it was his mother, it would say his mother. Hath uncovered his father's nakedness. Both of them shall surely be put to death. Their blood shall be upon them. So there's no doubt about what to lie to uncover your father's nakedness is. It's to lie with his wife in sexual intercourse. And that's what it is. By the way, we prefaced today's lesson by saying we're going to be dealing with some pretty mature subject matter again today. So if you study with a younger person, a child or a grandchild, you might want to record the program if you have that capability, review it yourself, and make sure you're ready to discuss what most would consider mature subject matter. So we ask that word of wisdom in Yeshua's precious name, Father. We ask you to open eyes, open ears this day as we continue with the law of incest. And God's saying, I don't want you to do as the Egyptians or the Canaanites. Verse 7, the nakedness of thy father or the nakedness of thy mother shalt thou not uncover. She is thy mother. Thou shalt not uncover her nakedness. And in Genesis chapter 2, verse 24, it states that a man shall leave his parents and cleave unto his wife, and they shall be one flesh. And this to uncover the father or mother's nakedness, to uncover one is to uncover the other as well, because they are indeed one flesh. Verse 8, the nakedness of thy father's wife. Again, this is very specific in the Hebrew. We're talking about a mother-in-law. Shalt thou not uncover. It is thy father's nakedness. And Deuteronomy chapter 27, verse 20, we learn that this is the accursed. It's accursed if you do this, meaning that it means death is what it means. Now, this father's wife here extended to concubines, not just his wives, your father's wives, but also his concubines. And again, to defile your father's bed, an accursed crime, the penalty, death. In Genesis chapter 49, verse 4, where Jacob is passing out the blessings to his sons when he was addressing Reuben, his firstborn. He made the statement that you're unstable because you went up to your father's bed and defiled it. And that was, of course, before the laws of incest were given, but it shows that it still hurts. Of course, Reuben defiled his father's bed by having sexual intercourse with his concubine Bilhah. Verse 9, "The nakedness of thy sister, the daughter of thy father, or daughter of thy mother, whether she be born at home or born abroad, even their nakedness thou shalt not uncover." And of course, we're talking about the daughter of thy father or daughter of thy mother could extend even to a half-sister. Sister or half-sister is off limits to the men of Israel. This born abroad, you might think that this means that they were born in a foreign country. That's not what it's talking about at all. What this is talking about is if the sister, half-sister, were born of a previous marriage. That's what this born abroad, in other words, in a first marriage, and now the child, the sister's mother, is married to your father, making her a stepsister or half-sister. And probably the most famous incident where someone violated their half-sister would be in 2 Samuel chapter 13, long after the laws of incest were given. But David, King David, had a son by the name of Amnon. And Amnon was smitten by Tamar, who was his half-sister. Tamar was the full sister to another one of David's sons, Absalom. And Amnon forced himself, in other words, he raped Tamar, and Absalom just could not handle that. He killed his brother Amnon over it. Verse 10, "The nakedness of thy son's daughter, or of thy daughter's daughter," in other words, a granddaughter, "even their nakedness thou shalt not uncover, for theirs is thine own nakedness." Your descendants are your own flesh. So to uncover the nakedness of one of your descendants, such as a granddaughter, is as covering your own nakedness, dishonoring yourself, in other words. And I'll remind you, in the Hebrew language, there is no term for grandson or granddaughter. It's always your father's son or your daughter's daughter. Your son's son or your daughter's daughter is what I meant to say. Verse 11, "The nakedness of thy father's wife's daughter," this would be your stepmother, "begotten of thy father, she is thy sister. Thou shalt not uncover her nakedness." And I should say that's always of a stepmother, your father's wife. As I said when we started, that's very specific in the Hebrew. But we're talking about a half-sister in this case by the current marriage, as opposed to in verse 9 when we were talking about one that was born abroad, in other words, by another marriage. Verse 11. We got that. Let's go with 12. "Thou shalt not uncover the nakedness of thy father's sister. She is thy father's near kinswoman." And this would be a paternal aunt, an aunt on the father's side, in other words. Now, in chapter 20, we're going to be covering the punishments for violating these laws of incest. And it's interesting to note that the punishment varies depending on which type of relation. In other words, the closer the relation, the more severe the penalty. The penalty for violating the laws of incest, the most severe, death, being cut off, to bear your own iniquity, which means to be struck by an illness from God, or possibly to remain childless throughout life. And again, that all depends on how close of a relative it was. Verse 13, "Thou shalt not uncover the nakedness of thy mother's sister, for she is thy mother's near kinswoman." And this, of course, the maternal aunt, an aunt on the mother's side of the family. Verse 14, "Thou shalt not uncover the nakedness of thy father's brother. Thou shalt not approach to his wife. She is thine aunt." In other words, the wife of an uncle on the father's side was off limits, would be defiling and uncovering the nakedness of your father's brother. Now, it's interesting to note that there is no prohibition against the wife of an uncle on the maternal side. You won't find that is prohibited. You know, in one of the most famous instances, and again, this was before the laws of incest were given, but the father of Moses, Aaron and Miriam, whose name was Amram, took his father's sister to wife. In other words, he married his aunt, but again, that was before the laws of incest were given. no violation or sin. Verse 15, "Thou shalt not uncover the nakedness of thy daughter-in-law. She is thy son's wife. Thou shalt not uncover her nakedness." Verse 16, "Thou shalt not uncover the nakedness of thy brother's wife. It is thy brother's nakedness." And that the sister-in-law off limits to the men of Israel as well. Now, there is one exception to that rule or law in verse 16, and you'll find it in Deuteronomy 25, verse 5. And it's not only permitted, but it is required that if a brother has a wife and the brother dies before he brings up seed or has children by the woman, one of the brothers of the deceased is required to marry the sister-in-law, in other words, and bring up seed to her to give her children by that same name, in other words, the same family. Verse 17, "Thou shalt not uncover the nakedness of a woman and her daughter, neither shalt thou take her son's daughter or her daughter's daughter," her grandchildren, in other words, "to uncover her nakedness, for they are her near kinswoman. It is wickedness." It is lewdness, would be another way to translate this. Verse 18, "Neither shalt thou take a wife to her sister." In other words, you're not to take two sisters to wife at the same time. "To vex her," this in the Hebrew is to bind, "to uncover her nakedness beside the other in her lifetime." Now, nothing wrong with being married to the sister of a woman and then the sister, the first wife, passing away, and then the man could take her sister to wife. But the perversion or lewdness came about by the same man having sexual contact with the two sisters at the same time, and that's the reason for that law. That ends the with verse 18, the laws of incest. Again, we'll be covering the punishments for breaking, violating those laws in chapter 20. Now, in verses 19 through 30, we're going to pick up unlawful lusts and unnatural crimes. And again, this is pretty mature subject matter, so be cautioned. Verse 19, "Also thou shalt not approach unto a woman to uncover her nakedness, as long as she is put apart for her uncleanness." And we've been studying about that in earlier chapters in Leviticus, You may recall in chapter 12, we had the uncleanness of childbirth, and that the woman was unclean for 40 days in the case that she had given birth to a male child, and 80 days in unclean state if she had given birth to a female child. Other locations that this is mentioned, Leviticus chapter 15, verse 19, which covered the regular time of separation for a menstruation cycle, Ezekiel 18:6 and Ezekiel 22:10 also speak of the laws of having intercourse with a menstruous woman. Verse 20. Moreover, thou shalt not lie carnally with thy neighbor's wife to defile thyself with her. And this, after all, would be adultery. And this actually, you know, one of the last of the Ten Commandments, thou shalt not covet thy neighbor's wife. And that is what is being talked about here. And he defiled himself with her. To defile means to make foul, if you will. Verse 21. And now we kind of talk about spiritual whoredom in verse 21. And thou shalt not let any of thy seed pass through the fire to Molech, neither shalt thou profane the name of thy God, I am the Lord. Now, Molech was the god of Ammon that they sacrificed their children by fire. They burned their children to death. The brother of Ammon, Moab, both the sons of Lot by their own daughters, had a very similar god that they called Chemosh, and it was basically the same god. But passing your children through the fire would profane the name of God. Why? Because you're basically consecrating your children to a strange god, small g, not to your heavenly Father. Again, spiritual whoredom. Verse 22. Thou shalt not lie with mankind as with womankind. It is abomination. Now, did I say that? No, God said that. And, you know, there's something about being politically correct. And I'll tell you, it's becoming more and more difficult not to be politically correct. And there's legislation that was up that would prohibit a preacher from teaching the Word of God as it is written because of scriptures such as this. They say, excuse me, that we're teaching hate. We're not teaching hate by teaching the Word of God. What people do with the information that they learn, that's up to them entirely. But if you want to know what God thinks about homosexuality, you need to give Genesis chapter 19 a read. You see, there was a nephew of Abraham by the name of Lot who lived in Sodom. And two angels came to basically see what was going on in the city of Sodom and see if they could find any righteous people there at all. And they were going to sleep in the street. And Lot said, no, don't sleep in the streets. He knew what was going on in the streets. The Sodomites, the homosexuals were there. And he said, please come in and spend the night with me. But the men of the city, both young and old, small and great, encompassed Lot's house and said, send out the two young men that we saw go in that we may lie with them. That means to have sexual relations with them. And God was so angry with Sodom and Gomorrah that he rained down fire and hailstones and completely destroyed it. Again, the people of Israel moving into the land of Canaan, the Canaanites were known to have mixed with the Nephilim, the fallen angels. 1 Corinthians chapter 11, Paul warned us about the angels. He warned those of you men with long hair, you better watch out because the angels are coming back. Judges chapter 19, we have an incident there where it had crept in, homosexuality had crept in with the people of Israel even. You had a Levite there who had a concubine, and she played the whore and went back to her home for 4 months. The Levite went to fetch her from her father's house, and on the way home they started to stop into Jebus. And his servant said, no, don't stop into Jebus. There's perversion going on there, the Canaanites. And they went on to Gilead, or Gibeah, I should say, which is in Benjamin, and they should have had safe haven there, but they were encountered by homosexuals that said, send out the young man, referring to the Levite, that we may know him. That was the reason that, and of course, the man of the house sent out his own daughter and the concubine of the Levite to appease them. And the next morning, the Levite went out and the young concubine was dead at the door. That just about caused the annihilation of the tribe of Benjamin, because they went up and he sent 12 pieces, one piece of his concubine to each of the 12 tribes of Israel, and said, we can't tolerate this perversion, let's stamp it out. And they just about annihilated the Benjamites over it. Verse 23, neither shalt thou lie with any beast to defile thyself therewith, neither shall any woman stand before a beast to lie down thereto. It is confusion. This word confusion in the Hebrew is tabel, and it means mixture. And what we're talking about here is unnatural bestiality. The Egyptians did this. It was part of Egyptian goat worship. The Egyptian women would lie down before a he-goat. Unnatural bestiality. 24. Defile not ye yourselves in any of these things, or in all these the nations are defiled, which I cast out before you. The Canaanites who had mixed with the Nephilim. There wasn't much of anything that didn't go with the Egyptians. There wasn't much of anything that didn't go with the Canaanites. They were very unclean, very unnatural. Perversion was rampant, kind of like our land today. Verse 25, and the land is defiled, therefore I do visit the iniquity thereof upon it, and the land itself vomiteth out her inhabitants. Here we see the land personified, that it's so upset about what's going on in it that it vomited the Canaanites out. Earth shares the consequences of man's guilt and sin. As it's written in the New Testament, the creature or the creation actually groans for the return of Christ and the restoration of earth to the way it was when God created it. Man has perverted it. Verse 26. Ye shall therefore keep my statutes and my judgments, and shall not commit any of these abominations, neither any of your own nation, nor any stranger that sojourneth among you. This applies to not only the children of Israel, but any foreigners who have decided to live among the people of Israel. And I think, you know, God knew that if this practices, incest, homosexuality, if it got a foothold, that it grows. Look around you today, friends. We've allowed it to get a foothold in this country. In fact, as the Supreme Court has chosen to legalize same-sex marriage in the United States, they've caused what God called wrong to be right. They've turned things upside down completely, saying what's right is wrong and what's wrong is right. The land pays for it. The nation pays for it. Thank God for those of you who know God's truth. And when it comes to pleasing man or God, you stick with pleasing God. You know, they can make laws and say whatever they want to say, but as long as I'm teaching God's word, I'm not going to apologize for it. I'm not going to change, try to change the word of God just to make man happy. I'm going to tell it like it is and let the chips fall where they may. That means tell the truth and not, no matter what the consequences are of that. And if they ever pass a law that says I can't tell what God's word is the way it is, it's time for me to quit preaching, and that's what will happen. I'll quit preaching before I'll change what I preach. Verse 27. For all these abominations have the men of the land done, the Canaanites, in other words, which were before you, and the land is defiled. And God warning them, don't you, Israel, do the same thing that the Canaanites did, or the land will vomit you out as well. Verse 28. That the land spew, in this word, the prime root of it is vomit, not you out also, when you defile it, as it spewed out the nations that were before you. And again, the Nephilim and their descendants formed the nations of Canaan. There wasn't much that didn't go. Bestiality, homosexuality, perversion all the way around. And again, 1 Corinthians chapter 11, Paul warned us about the Nephilim, the fallen angels, and you pretty boys with long hair better watch out too, because the angels like boys just as with long hair just as well as they like girls. Verse 29. For whosoever shall commit any of these abominations, even the souls that commit them, shall be cut off from among their people. And this is the most severe penalty possible. Extermination. Again, I mentioned that the laws of incest, we're going to see the penalties in chapter 20 of Leviticus. This verse applies to the violations that we have covered since verse 19 through 28, verse 30. Therefore shall ye keep mine ordinance, that ye commit not any one of these abominable customs, which were committed before you, and that you defile not yourselves therein. I am the Lord your God. And this body of laws contained within chapter 18, emphasized and solemnized by the fact that the chapter began with I am the Lord your God and ends with I am the Lord your God. And I expect you to behave as I want you to behave, as opposed to doing whatever you want, whatever the Egyptians had done in the past, whatever the Canaanites had done in the past. So again, God preparing Israel to move in to the promised land. He didn't want the land to spew them out, to vomit them out, as it had done the Canaanites. Chapter 19, we come to unlawful practices, concerns the holiness of behavior. The first part of it, we'll be talking about the holiness of man's behavior toward God, and then the latter part will be the behavior towards man. And this is good information for us even to this day. Much of the Old Testament done away with the blood of Jesus Christ on the cross. The ordinances, the blood ordinances in particular, nailed to the cross. But this is how to behave towards others. Chapter 19, verse 1. And the Lord spake unto Moses, saying, verse 2, speak unto all the congregation of the children of Israel, and say unto them, ye shall be holy, for I, the Lord your God, am holy. Vayikra, the name of this book in the Hebrew language. It begins in verse 1, chapter 1, with, "And he called," and that's what he did. He is holy. He called the nation of Israel to be holy as well. Verse 3, "Ye shall fear," that's better translated, "revere every man his mother and his father, and keep my Sabbaths. I am the Lord your God." And these two constructions, to revere every man, his mother and his father, and to keep my Sabbath, pretty much covers all 10 commandments. The civil, the second five commandments having to do with civil law, and then the first five having to do with man's relationship toward God. Two of the leading pillars of moral and social well-being. And that's what God's trying to do, is instill in the people of Israel as he prepares them to move into the promised land, if you'll do things my way, things will go well for you in the promised land. If you don't do things my way, things are not going to go well. The choice is yours. You can receive God's blessings. That applies even to this day. You can do things his way and receive his blessings. Don't do things his way, receive his cursings. Verse 5, "Turn ye not unto idols." This word is Eliel in the Hebrew. It means nothings. "Nor make to yourselves molten gods. I am the Lord your God." And the sacred name given here twice, I am. The Ia Asha Ia in the Hebrew tongue. When Moses went up and received God's instructions, he said, I'm going to have you lead the children out of Israel, out of Egypt, and deliver them into the promised land. I want you to do this, this, and that. I want the people to do this, this, and that. And Moses said, wait a minute. I'm supposed to go tell these people all this. Who am I supposed to tell them sent me? And he said, I am that I am, Ia Asha Ia in the Hebrew, which is the etymology of the sacred name Yahweh. We'll come back and cover the rest of chapter 19 in our next lecture, how to have civil and social well-being among a people. And we'll ask, got a short message. We'll ask you to listen a moment, won't you please?
0: The Mark of the Beast on CD is our free introductory offer to you. 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It's getting late in the game. You need to know what the Mark of the Beast is. As it's written in Revelation chapter 13, verse 8, many will be deceived. Christ said in Mark 13, 23, "Behold, I have foretold you all things." 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You may also mail your request to Shepherd's Chapel, P.O. Box 416, Gravette, Arkansas 72736. Don't be deceived by Satan.
1: Welcome back. We're glad you could join back with us. Let's have the 800 number, please. 800-643-4645. That number good throughout Puerto Rico, the U.S., and Canada. If you have a biblical question that you'd like to pose to be answered on the air, feel free to call that 800 number and leave your question. Please don't

ask for written responses to questions. We simply don't have the time or staff to provide a written response to everyone who would like one. If we don't have time to do it for all, we cannot do it for one. We try to be very fair in that respect. The only format for getting biblical questions answered right here on the air. Please don't ask questions about a specific individual, denomination, or organization by name. We try to teach God's Word in a positive format. Throwing out negative about others serves no purpose. We simply won't do it. If you're listening or studying via the Internet somewhere around the world that's unable to use that 800 number, your announcer at the end of the hour will give you our mailing address. Quite all right to mail your questions in. Got a prayer request? Well, we can do away with the telephone number. You don't need a telephone or paper and pencil and a mailing address. Talk to your Heavenly Father. I really don't believe you have a lot of competition these days. It seems like we live in a very fast-paced world. People run here and run there. Oftentimes it looks like they're running around like chickens with their heads cut off. But they don't have time for God. They don't talk to their Heavenly Father. And when you do, it makes his day. You know, if you had two children and one of them, when they grew up, moved off and you never heard from them unless they had trouble, such as, I need money to pay my car insurance, Dad. And that's the only time you hear from them is when they need something, not ever a birthday card or a Father's Day card. But then you had a child that talked to you regularly and asked you how things are going, tells you that they love you. The only time that you hear from them is not when they're in trouble. That's how God feels about his children, just the same as a flesh father would. We do have these prayer requests, Father. We come united as one in the name of your Son, Jesus Christ. We ask you to look upon these, Father. You know their needs, financial difficulties, marital problems, Father. If it is your will, a special blessing on each of these. We also lift up our military troops who are in harm's way around the world and our law enforcement officers, Father. Watch over, guide, direct, protect, touch, heal in Jesus' precious name. Amen and thank you, Father. All right, let's get to some questions. And first up today we have Bob in Arizona. Where in the Bible does it say that I'm going to hell for being a heathen homosexual? Well, I'd say we pretty much answered that in our lecture today. Leviticus chapter 18:22 states that those who do any of these are going to be cut off. And the verse 22 was those who lay with a man as they would lay with a woman. So you don't want to, you know, again, I'm not going to say that you're going to hell for being a homosexual, Bob, but I can tell you I'm not the judge, but I know the judge. And everyone is going to be judged. And if you know the law and you violate the law, you've made a choice to do that your own. And, you know, it states in Galatians chapter 6, that chapter 5, that you're going to reap. God will not be mocked. You're going to reap what you sow. So if you want to continue in a homosexual lifestyle, Bob, you know, it's a free country, but I feel my responsibility is telling and teaching people who are willing to listen what God's Word says. Then it's up to you to take that information and do with it as you please. Allie in Nebraska, I'm 9 years old. Grandma and I have an idea for a new $1 bill. Grandma says maybe if they specify Jesus Christ, the devil will run away in the USA. Well, that sounds like a good idea. Maybe you could start a petition to the Treasury Department to come out with a dollar bill that glorified Jesus Christ. I'd be one of the first ones to sign it if you do. And we have Michael in Texas. Familiar spirits are able to go from one to another person over and over throughout the years. There is no telling just how old familiar spirits are. That's very true. I believe that's the reason why someone can quote something that happened hundreds of years ago, because they're possessed

0: comments. We love all of you just like family. The love comes back at you. I have a question. Where in the Bible does it say we will be changed to spiritual bodies? And that happens at the seventh trump, the last trump, 1 Corinthians chapter 15, verse 52, and the following verses. In the twinkling of an eye, the corruptible must take on the incorruptible, meaning we flesh is corruptible and we take on our spiritual bodies at that time. Zechariah chapter 14 also gives a pretty graphic description of what happens when our spiritual bodies step out of our flesh bodies. Robin in Iowa, are there more planets in the sky than sand on the seashore? Is this a verse in the Bible? No, but I believe you are thinking about Genesis chapter 22, verse 17, and that was God's promise to Abraham, and he stated to Abraham, I will multiply thy seed as the stars of heaven and the sands of the seashore. In other words, innumerable. Little Ezekiel in Arkansas, where in the scripture does it say the end of the world will end in fire? Well, it ends in fire only for the evil rudiments or parts of the world. 2 Peter chapter 3, verse 10 speaks of the elements melting in fervent heat. The elements are the evil rudiments. The last two verses of Revelation 20, after the great white throne judgment, those who are not judged into the kingdom of God go into the lake of fire. Their world ends in fire. Sharon in Wisconsin, can you please explain the book of life? Well, God keeps very good records. You'll find the book of life mentioned in Revelation chapter 3, verse 5, Revelation chapter 13, verse 8. It's found in chapter 17 and 20, and 21 and 22 in the book of Revelation. In 13:8, it states there that the whole world will worship the second beast, the Antichrist, with the exception of those who are written in the Lamb's Book of Life. You know, if your name isn't there, it states in chapter 15 that you go into the lake of fire. Elizabeth in Colorado, St. John chapter 5, verse 28, explain about the graves opening up. That isn't what is said at all. It says, and these are the words of Jesus Christ, it says the hour is coming in the which all who are in the graves shall hear his voice. And that happened just after the crucifixion. Jesus went to the prisoners. You can read about this in 1 Peter chapter 3, verses 18 and 19. And that's all the people who had passed away before he paid the price on the cross. In other words, those who lived in the dispensation under the law. And what do you say? It wouldn't be fair for God to judge those who lived under the law equally with those who lived under grace. So he gave them an opportunity to hear the gospel. And as it states in 1 Peter chapter 4, many were believed. Gail in Washington, where in the Bible does it say to give 10%? Well, anywhere that you find the word tithe, T-I-T-H-E, in the Word of God, the word literally means a tenth. And if a man raised cattle and he had 10 calves born this year, he was to give one of the calves to the Lord, a tenth. Dear Pastor Dennis, I praise the Lord daily for you and your staff. Thank you. I pray for our Heavenly Father to bless you and your staff more than you could ever ask. Shepherd's Chapel has been an enormous blessing to our family for a few years now. I would like to take this opportunity to ask you a question. Okay, Brenda, and this is from Brenda in Mississippi. What would your advice be to anyone that following your ministry as to how to prepare for the time when the Antichrist is revealed? Should we pay our house note 5 months in advance, perhaps? Should we pay our property taxes before the bill at the beginning of the year, possibly? We just want to be sure that we are hearing the word of the Lord loud and clear, and that we are totally prepared for that time of the 5 months when we will be unable to pay our bills as normal. The world's currency could change at any time, as maybe economic crash and do you have in some type of attack possibly. But you have some good ideas there, Brenda, about how to prepare. I think too many people spend too much time worrying about this time. You see, God's election are very special to him. They're going to bring about the events that are going to bring an end to this age. And they're going to help put a boot on Satan's throat. And God's going to give them whatever they need to get that done, believe me. But yeah, we've always said, Brenda, that it's good to have a little bit of precious metals on hand. I prefer myself silver because it's not as valuable as gold or other precious metals. In other words, if you're going to buy a loaf of bread, you don't want to pull out an ounce of gold and pay for a loaf of bread with that. It's better to have an ounce of silver to have your neighbor go to the grocery store and get a few things that you need. But God is going to provide. Helen in Illinois, and thank you. Well, I think I got to read. I appreciate your program. I watch from the time I get up until bedtime. I can't watch any later, being 97 years old. I need my, oh, she says she stays up till 11 p.m. watching the program, and I can't stay up any later because I need my beauty rest. Okay, I watched when you taught about wearing linen bonnets and breeches. My Bible translation says turban, not bonnet. Maybe you could like a turban better. I live on fixed income. Social Security expenses go up, but Social Security doesn't. Question, could ISIS be Kenites? They seem to have attitudes of Satan to kill and destroy. Well, Kenites have certainly mixed with every race of people. Where in Scripture is it that proves Christ was crucified on a Wednesday? If you have a companion Bible, Helen, make a note of Appendix 165, and it's entitled The Hours of the Lord's Last Day, and it takes you through biblically step by step, and also documents what day of the week he was crucified on. And we'll leave it at that. Clarence from, and God bless you, 97 years old, that's quite an accomplishment. Clarence from Nebraska, I've been watching your program off and on when I get a chance, and I enjoy it very much. Please explain the first 10 verses of Numbers chapter 6. If you have the time, I know you have many requests. Keep up the good work. O faithful one, God is good, and God is good. And I wish you'd been a little more specific as to what your question is, but chapter 6 of Numbers covers the law of a Nazirite. And the step-by-step, it lists the requirements to fulfill the vow of a Nazirite. Some people were pledged to be a Nazirite from birth, and their whole life, such as Samson, one of the judges of Israel. Some had just a specific period of time that they were under the vow of a Nazirite. Might write back and rephrase your question. Pam in Florida, is lesbianism forbidden? Where in the Bible does it talk about lesbianism? Well, we covered homosexuality very well today in Leviticus chapter 18, verse 22. We'll also cover it in chapter 20, verse 13. Well, that's Old Testament. What about New Testament? You see, when Jesus died on the cross, he changed God's rules about homosexuality. No, he didn't. Romans chapter 1, verses 24 through 27. 1 Corinthians chapter 6, verse 9. 1 Timothy chapter 1, verses 9 and 10 make it very clear how God feels about homosexuality. Vivian from Oklahoma, my husband and I have studied with you and your father for years and love you both, and we love you as well and appreciate what you're doing. I do have something on my mind, though. You know how Jesus always said, "It is written, haven't you read?" With that in mind, when he wrote on the ground, wouldn't he have written the Ten Commandments? And that's why they left, knowing they themselves had committed sins. That's what I think. Anyway, your thoughts, question. Well, very possibly. And Vivian, of course, is talking about where they caught the woman in the very act of adultery. And they said, and they brought her to Jesus, and they said, Moses, the law of Moses says that she should be stoned to death. What do you say? And that's when Jesus knelt down and wrote in the sand. And as he wrote, each one of them got up and exited stage left. And when he stood up, he asked the woman, "Where are your accusers?" And she said, "I don't know. They're gone." And he said, "Well, I don't accuse you either. I forgive you." Very possibly what he wrote was the Ten Commandments. What he did write wasn't written, but it certainly was effective. Bobby in Florida, what they say about Babylon in the Bible, is that the same as the United States today? Absolutely not. Babylon means, if you literally translate it, confusion. And yes, there's a lot of confusion in the United States today, but we're not the mother of all harlots, as Babylon is called in the book of Revelation. The United States is, for the most part, New Jerusalem, New Israel. The 10 tribes that went north over the Caucasus Mountains, becoming known as the Caucasian peoples of the world, settled in Europe, and then many of them migrated on to the United States and Canada. They don't know who they are today. Margaret in Ohio, Acts chapter 1, verse 9. He was, taken up, and a cloud received him. Acts 1, 10 and 11. And while they looked steadfastly toward heaven as he went up, behold, two men stood by them in white apparel, which also said, "Ye men of Galilee, why stand you gazing up into heaven? This same Jesus, which was taken up from you into heaven, shall so come in like manner as you have seen him go up." Revelation 19:11, "And I saw heaven open, and behold, a white horse, and he that sat upon him was called Faithful and True, and in righteousness he doth judge and make war." My question, will Jesus be back in a cloud or on a white horse? And will all nations see him return at the same time? Years ago, I told my children God would be back as stated in Acts, but now I don't know of it, if it's a white horse or in a cloud. I think the cloud of Acts chapter 1, verse 9, was an angelic host sent to minister unto Christ. As in Hebrews chapter 12, verse 1, it speaks there of a cloud, so great a cloud of witnesses. It wasn't a literal cloud. It's used as a figure of speech to imply there were a lot of them. Both are correct. He is going to have a cloud of soldiers with him when he returns but he will be on a white war horse, as is written in Revelation chapter 19. Many of our relatives who have passed on will be right there with him when he returns. He's coming with an army, and he will be reigning as Lord of Lords and King of Kings. Naomi in Virginia, excuse me, I just want to say thank you to you and your staff for continuing to bring God's Word to us by teaching it book by book and chapter by chapter. I went back to school and will be graduating from college next week prior to my 60th birthday. Well, congratulations. My question is, since returning to school, I haven't been reading my Bible as often as I used to, but I do study with the chapel two or three times a week. However, I feel that I'm not doing enough. I strive to live my life according to God's Word, although I do make mistakes and ask God for forgiveness. Am I doing good works? I try to be an example for my children through God's teaching, but it seems that they prefer the ways of the world. I pray for them, but what more can I do? Be an example for them, and it sounds like you have been going back and completing your college degree as you approach the age of 60 takes courage. And, you know, there's something about young folks, some between the age of 16 and 22, the hormones kick in, the brain kicks out. If you've raised your children in the world, they won't depart from it, but they'll come back from the ways of the world. I'm out of time. I love you all a great deal. Why? Because you enjoy studying God's Word in depth. And you know, it makes Father's Day when he looks down and he sees you reading the letter that he wrote to you, the Bible. We are brought to you by your tithes and offerings. If we've helped you, help us keep coming to you and to reach out to others who are lost in this world of darkness. One thing that's most important, though, beloved, and it's this. You stay in his Word every day. Every day in your Father's Word is a good day, even with trouble. Do you know why? It's because Jesus is the living Word.
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The Mark of the Beast on CD is our free introductory offer to you. What is the Mark of the Beast? 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It is getting late in the game. You need to know what the Mark of the Beast is. As it's written in Revelation chapter 13, verse 8, many will be deceived. There is no need for you to be deceived. Christ said in Mark 13, 23, "Behold, I have foretold you all things." 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

0: Welcome to the Shepherd's Chapel Network Family Bible Study Hour with Pastor Arnold Murray. Wisdom is understanding God's Word. Pastor Murray's unique teaching approach brings God's Word alive with meaning as he takes you on a chapter-by-chapter, verse-by-verse study of God's letter to you, the Bible. And now here is Pastor Arnold Murray.
1: Good day to you. God bless you. Say welcome to the Shepherd's Chapel. Welcome to this family Bible study hour back in our Father's Word. Deuteronomy chapter 14, the health laws. I want to say something about the health laws. If you break a health law, it's your health that counts. Okay, that's what is God's letter because he loves his children and considers them precious. He also tells us how to take care of these flesh bodies. I mean, he's the one that designed them. He was the creator. He knows what makes us healthy and he knows what makes us sick. So, I mean, you can go against, you can eat some of these scavengers and still be my buddy. Okay, that's your business. But if you want to be healthy, you'll really take God's advice, the creator of these bodies, and you'll be a lot better off for it. You truly will be. I know from many years' experience. So hang tough with us. Chapter 14, the great book of Deuteronomy, verse 1, and it reads, "Ye are the children of the Lord your God. Ye shall not cut yourselves, nor make any baldness between your eyes for the dead." This would be a heathenistic practice that was done at one time. You don't misconfigure yourself for anyone. You belong to God. You're his. As it's written, and you've heard me say it many times in Ezekiel chapter 18, verse 4, all souls belong to God. And so it is. But God likes for his children to be useful, to be happy, and to be healthy. Verse 2, "For thou art an holy people unto the Lord thy God, and the Lord hath chosen thee to be a peculiar people." This word peculiar is a treasure, considered to be a treasured people unto himself above all the nations that are upon the earth. And you know, many people that are just short-sighted and have only been taught about this earth age, they could feel that God was a little unfair by reading that verse, that he picked a peculiar people, a treasured people, and kind of blessed them, through which Christ even would come. Then they forget about the first earth age and what happened there. God chose them in the first earth age to be in the position that they're born into in this earth age, and brought forth salvation and his word, this letter, whereby anybody can improve and pick themselves up and also become a treasure to the living God, because all the children are his. But don't ever accuse our Father of not being fair, because he is just. And anytime you start saying he is unjust, you're headed for trouble. He doesn't like it, and I don't blame him. Reason being, he's not unjust. He has a very good reason for putting people in the place they are, but a loving God that gives them the opportunity to pick themselves up and work themselves out of it. Verse 3, "Thou shalt not eat any abominable thing." This word abominable means, I'll even go one step and say repugnant, or that is undesirable, that is absolutely unfit. You just don't eat something that is unfit. That's what, well, do you good to check that word abominable back into the Hebrew, and you'll know exactly what our Father is talking about. Let's get a little rule of thumb on the laws of food. kind of you can go by the fact that as if it's a scavenger, whether it's a fish, bird, or animal, that if it's a scavenger, you're not to eat of it. If it is a clean animal, then and not a scavenger, then it is in most cases edible with God's blessings and healthy. But that's what he does not wish you to eat, something that's repugnant or that will make you ill. It takes away from your ability to serve him. And certainly he wants you healthy. We have enough pollution in this world that you can pick up illnesses other than dietary laws by simply the way we pollute ourselves with the toxins. Verse 4. These are the beasts which you shall eat. And he lines them out here. The ox, the sheep. And that's one of the preferred meats. It's so easy to digest and so healthy for you. And the goat. The goat is clean. Verse 5, the hart. Now here we have a deer. And the roebuck and the fallow deer. And the wild goat. And the phygrig, which is to say a mountain goat. And the wild ox. Most Hebrew scholars believe this should be translated antelope. They're a clean animal. And the chamorros, which is to say, it's a mountain sheep, and which we have many in Alaska. They're all clean. And he'll give you the reason how that you can tell. Verse 6, and every beast that parteth the hoof and cleaveth the cleft into two claws, that's to say a divided hoof, and cheweth the cud among the beast, that you shall eat. In other words, the beast that you partake of, it must have divided hooves and it must chew a cud. There's a reason for that. Let's take a cow has more than one stomach. And certainly beef is on the clean list, the ox. And the cow will partake of much legume, grass through the day. And then when they lie down, they chew, the cud pulls up part of the fragments and they chew that. The word meditate, the very etymology of it comes from chewing the cud, because you bring something back up in your mind and you mull it and you think about it and you consider it, and then you put it back to bed again and to rest in your mind. And that comes from the etymology of chewing the cud. But the deer, the ox, they chew the cud, and they also have a divided hoof, a split hoof, and they are good. You want to remember, though, God has already told us in a chapter before, do not offer a deer or a wild animal that already belongs to him as a sacrifice. Why? It's not yours. God is sharing it with you. It doesn't cost you anything. You only tithe or sacrifice to God what is part of your herd or your monies is in modern day time. So there you have it. That's the way you determine the clean beast. Okay, verse 7. Nevertheless, these you shall not eat. I repeat, not eat of them that chew the cud, or of them that divide the cloven hoof, as the camel and the hare. That's a jackrabbit. Okay, not a cottontail, a jackrabbit, in my opinion. And the coney, for they chew the cud, they do, but divide not the hoof. Therefore, they are unclean unto you. In other words, it must have both of those commodities before they're edible. Verse 8, listen carefully. And the swine, because it divideth the hoof, yet cheweth not the cud. It is unclean unto you. You shall not eat of their flesh nor touch their dead carcass. In other words, they are unclean. They are an abomination. Now, there's, you know, when you get into animal husbandry, there's one thing you learn about swine. They're not, you know, if you get ill and you get poison in your system and you grow sick from that poison, you develop a fever and the pores of your skin pop open and you sweat it out. You sweat that poison right out of your body most often. But you see, the swine doesn't have pores. They can't sweat out the poisons. So God created them a wonderful animal for the purpose he created them for. They can tuck those poisons away into their fat and it does not bother them one iota. The only sweat glands they have is in their nostril or in one other place, doesn't matter, okay? They store that. God, they're a good animal. God created them for the purpose of being able and design where they can clean up the garbage of the earth and it won't make them sick at all. They're geared for it. Why? Because God created them that way. But he's telling you very clearly right here, don't you eat them because they will make you sick. A person that has been off pork for many years, if you go to a place where they even cook with pork fat, it will make that person ill. And it's just the way it is. A person that's used to it, their old tummies just kind of absorb it and that's it. But it takes its toll. And certainly God in the first place said, don't eat the fat anyway, it belongs to me. It's simply to protect mankind. You know, don't eat scavengers. There are filters placed here by Almighty God to filter out uncleanliness from the earth, to cut down on diseases, and to protect his children that he considers precious. Now, man is so thoughtless many times that without taking things into consideration or even reading this letter that God sent along, instructions for these flesh bodies on how to keep them healthy. You wouldn't, and I use this expression quite often, you would not take the filter in your central heating system that filters out the impurities in your home. And I mean, you've got to change those puppies pretty often and they just cake up. Because, well, what's their purpose? It's to filter out bad stuff. You're not foolish enough that you would take that filter and wring it out and make you a wonderful glass of tea and drink it, would you? Well, that's what happens when you eat scavengers or partake of scavengers that God placed here to cleanse the earth. And you're going to have some Bible thumpers, uneducated in the manuscripts, that are going to say, you don't understand, brother, Jesus cleansed all animals. That's a lie. He did, well, you've never read Acts chapter 10 where God sent a sheet down with all the unclean critters on it and told Peter, you eat? Well, what did Peter do? He refused. Even refused Almighty God rather than to partake of the abominable things. And finally, after the third time, God took the sheet up and let Peter know, even as Cornelius' people was coming up to his front gate, I wasn't talking to you about animals being unclean. I'm talking to you about don't call the Gentiles unclean if they love me. Don't call the Gentiles, all us, other, uncommon. Because if they love me, they're my children, and you will treat them accordingly. That's what he was talking about. And then, lest I should misquote it, one of the most misinterpreted scriptures in God's word is 1 Timothy chapter 4. They'll say right in verse 4, don't let some man judge you by what you eat. That's what they teach. But now, to set the record straight, let's go where the subject is picked up. Now the Spirit speaketh expressly that in the latter times some shall depart from the faith, the truth. giving heed to seducing spirits and doctrines of devils. Eat garbage. It'll make you healthy. That's what the devil would like for you to think. Speaking lies in hypocrisy, having their conscience seared with a hot iron. Do you know what happens when you sear something with a hot iron? It loses its feeling. Absolutely. Many times in the old days, that's the way you stop bleeding, was to sear it. But the nerves, it would kill them. You couldn't feel anything there. And so it is with a wicked person. They have no feelings. What do they teach? Listen carefully. That's why we came here. Forbidding to marry and commanding to abstain from meats which God hath created to be received. Now it would seem they forget to read the part created to be received. He did not create scavengers to be received, not for food. Which with thanksgiving of them which believe and know the truth. Know the truth of what? What's clean and what's unclean. For every creature of God is good and nothing to be refused if it be received with thanksgiving. All creatures are good. The swine is very good. God created it to keep disease away from us. God created all the scavengers to, let's take the bottom suckers and fish. They go down and they take the same water you're going to drink ultimately, and the same water you're going to bathe in. And when things die and go to the bottom, they go down and eat up those carcasses and eliminate them, whereby disease can't run rampant within the water and bacteria and other things. Those suckers, though, after they have partaken of all that bad bacteria, you don't catch one of those suckers on a line and then eat it. That'd be like making a cup of tea out of the garbage out of your central heating system. You know, you have to stop and think. God created certain things to be received that are good for us. He created all animals for a good purpose, to do what he created them for, to function as he created them. Some scavengers to keep us clean and others for food. Don't confuse them. And don't let some Bible thumper, uneducated in God's word, mislead you and destroy your help. He who created your body knows what's good for it. Listen to him. That's what we're teaching here, as well as in Leviticus chapter 11. And verse 9 then, returning to Deuteronomy 14. These you shall eat of all that are in the waters. This is the fish you can partake of. All that have fins and scales shall you eat. That's pretty simple. Okay. Verse 10. And whatsoever hath not fins and scales, you may not eat. It is unclean unto you. It will make you sick. It is not healthy for you. Verse 11. Of all clean birds you shall eat. And he gives a list here. Verse 12. But these are they which you shall not eat. The eagle. And the osprey, that's a gear eagle. And the osprey, the gleed is part of the vulture family. And the kite, it's a falcon. And the vulture after his kind, don't eat them. Why? They clean garbage up from the earth. Circle in big swarms, looking down to cleanse the earth, whereby it's a fit place for you to live and to walk. 14. And every raven after his kind, big old black ravens just looking for stuff, keeping the roadsides clean and so forth, and don't eat them. 15. And the owl. Oh, have you ever seen an owl's nest? Ooh, filthy. And the nighthawk. And the chuckle. and that's a seagull. It comes from the word means sea in the Hebrew, and it must be the seagull. And the hawk after his kind. Just don't go there. Okay. The little owl and the great owl and the swan, unclean. 17, and the pelican and the gear eagle and the cormorant, unclean, do not eat. 18, and the stork, a very unclean bird, and the heron after her kind, and the lapwing, and the bat. The lapwing is probably the bitter. Bats eat thousands of insects. Don't eat the bat. Okay, it's like eating a mouse. It's an abomination. Verse 19. And every creeping thing that flieth is unclean unto you, they shall not be eaten. This loses a little in the translation. What it means is every creeping thing that flieth, that swarms, okay, swarms in great numbers, like termites and things of that nature. Don't eat termites, right? Chocolate coated and or otherwise. Verse 20, but of all clean fowl you may eat. And a lot of people wonder, well, what is he talking about then? Well, when they were wandering in the wilderness the 40 years, what was the flesh God sent them? Quail. Quail is a very clean bird. Poultry of edible kinds, very clean and good food. Good to digest and healthy for a family, that you can partake of. And again, you can kind of go by, if it isn't this does not hold true 100% of the time, but if you're easily confused, just remember this. If it doesn't eat grain, you probably don't want to eat it. Okay. By that I mean an eagle does not eat grain. An eagle scrounges for whatever it can catch. An eagle partakes of some good flesh, like fish and so on and so forth, but also they will catch rodents and partake of them, unclean. But anything that poultry in the poultry family that partakes of grain, you can kind of eat. A cow likes grain. And so forth. That won't hold 100% of the time, but in the fowl, it'll kind of give you a general idea, all right, from that is a flesh eater to that is a grain eater. That kind of, in the fowl line, that kind of separates. But don't eat an unclean fowl, fish, or animal. They were created to keep this earth healthy, to keep disease and crud away from us. They're geared and created by Almighty God that they can handle it. We can't. And they will make you sick, very sick. Again, those are health food laws. You can partake of those if you've been with it. I know many don't. You just were raised different, didn't know any better. But it's good to learn, and it's good to be healthy. Verse 21, to continue. You shall not eat of anything that dieth of itself. Thou shalt give it unto the stranger that is in thy gates, that he may eat it, or thou mightest sell it unto an alien, for thou art an holy people unto the Lord thy God. Thou shalt not see the kid in his mother's milk. Now, we'll take these one at a time. Why would you give an unclean animal to someone in the gate, okay, that was dead of itself? Well, it's not fit for you to eat, okay? Somebody that doesn't know any better, they're going to eat it anyway. So it's fair to give it to them. Besides, they're kind of used to it, and and would have eaten it anyway. But why then would it say, you shall not see the kid in his mother's milk? Because it's double jeopardy for the animal kingdom. In other words, the very milk that you're cooking the kid in is the mother's love and substance to give to that little one to help it grow strong and into full adulthood. And to insult the mother by not only taking her kid, but then milking her and cooking that kid in the milk is double jeopardy. It's an insult, a double insult. Be kind to animals. Never be cruel to animals. God loves his animals, and he expects you. He placed man here to tend the earth. See that you do it properly. Verse 22, thou shalt truly tithe all the increase of thy seed, and the field bring, and that the field bringeth forth year by year. You just do that. 23, and thou shalt eat before the Lord thy God in the place, listen carefully, in the place which he shall choose to place his name there, to tithe of thy corn, of thy wine, and of thine oil, of the firstlings of thy herds, and of thy flocks, that thou mayest learn to fear the Lord thy God always. In other words, what is a house that God chooses? One that teaches his word, chapter by chapter and verse by verse. If you tithe your wares, your first fruits, somewhere where you're not even taught God's word, you're out of step. You're out of God's will. I mean, that's just common sense. Got it? Verse 24. And if the way be too long for thee, the place that God picks, so that thou art not able to carry it, or if the place be too far from thee, which the Lord thy God shall choose, he shall choose it, to set his name there when the Lord thy God hath blessed thee. What do you do then if it's too far? 25, then shalt thou turn it into money. You'll sell it, okay? Turn it into money, and bind up the money in thine hand, and shall go unto the place which the Lord thy God shall choose. You'll take it there. 26, or send it there. And thou shalt bestow that money for whatsoever thy soul lusteth after. That means what you crave. I hope you crave the word of God. I hope you crave the truth, because that's what you tithe to God for. Used to be fed, to be blessed, and to crave and have a hunger for the word of God. For oxen, or for sheep, or for wine, or for strong drink, or for whatsoever thy soul desireth, and thou shalt eat there before the Lord thy God, and thou shalt rejoice, thou and thine household. In other words, that is the Great Commission, taking God's word forth. Now, the word wine and strong drink are used here. God doesn't mean, I mean, if it's strong drink, you take just a tiny bit. With wine, it's just a little bit, if your condition is geared for it. But he did not mean that you should saturate yourself in it. That's not what it's talking about at all. 27. In other words, these were utilized for medicinal purposes. 27, and the Levite that is within thy gates, that's your priest, thou shalt not forsake him. You don't leave him out. When it comes time to sharing God's word, don't leave out the Levite, for he hath no part nor inheritance with thee. In other words, God is the Levite's inheritance. God is also in the millennium the inheritance of God's elect, which is to say the Zadok, the priest of the Zadok, which is a Hebrew word meaning the upright or the just, the elect, as it is written in Ezekiel chapter 44. Never leave that one out. For that's what you have them for, is to bring forth that word of God. 28, at the end of 3 years, thou shalt bring forth all the tithe of thine increase the same year, and shall lay it up within thy gates. Verse 29, and the Levite, because he hath no part nor inheritance with thee, and the stranger, and the fatherless, and the widow, which are within thy gates, shall come, and shall eat and be satisfied, that the Lord thy God may bless thee in all the work of thine hand which thou doest. What's that talking about? It's talking about every third year set up a supply, so that if hard times come, you could not only feed yourself and the Levite, but to help the widow, the starving one from the storehouse, that you are able to assist them, to help them along the way. You know, this is what tithing is all about. Many people stand against me in the ministries, for tithing at this time took care of Social Security, of all health plans, of the church was responsible, the storehouse of the church, for all the needs of the people. It was the government. And now, you know, when you tithe, you're already tithing a pretty good amount to the storehouse through the government. Unfortunately, not spent wisely at times. But, and again, many ministries will not hold with me in that, but that's fine. But then that part, then the main thing that people starve for and that are just really hankering after is the truth, and the truth is the word of God. And that's where your love offerings go, is where you are taught the word, not man's words, but the word of God. There you have the health laws. Like I said, you know, you can still be my good buddy and not adhere to those health laws, but keep studying the word. But you're going to be a lot better servant of Almighty God if you do it God's way. Well, what are you saying? Well, breaking a health law is not like a sin to hell, but it's a sin to your health. That's not good. All right, don't miss the next lecture. Bless your heart. You listen in a moment, won't you please?
0: The Mark of the Beast on CD is our free introductory offer to you. 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You need to know what the mark of the beast is. As it's written in Revelation chapter 13, verse 8, many will be deceived. There is no need for you to be deceived. Christ said in Mark 13, 23, behold, I have foretold you all things. 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Don't be deceived by Satan.
1: And there we are back again. Let's have the 800 number, please. 1-800-643-4645. Hey, that number is good from Puerto Rico, throughout the U.S., Alaska, Hawaii, all over Canada. If the Spirit moves and you got a question, you share it. Once you do that, please never ask a question about a particular reverend or denomination or organization. We don't judge people. We have one judge. He handles that department all by himself, does not need our help. That's our Father, Almighty God. So let your question be likewise. Those of you that listen by shortwave around the world, it's always a pleasure hearing from you. Your announcer at the end of the hour will give you our mailing address. Again.

Always a pleasure. Got a prayer request? You don't need the number or an address. Why? God knows what you're thinking. Right now, he does. You know, he is the heart knower. He knows your mind. And all you have to do is even meditate, and he's with you. He will never leave you. He will never forsake you. You are never alone. Therefore, talk to him. Encourage your love toward him, and he will love you in return. Father, around the globe we come. We ask that you lead, guide, direct, Father, touch in Yeshua's precious name. Thank you, Father. Amen. Okay, and question time. We're going to go with James from Michigan. Where in the Bible is the Lord's Prayer? Well, many people would think that the Lord's Prayer was in Matthew chapter 6, but it isn't. That's what's commonly reported as the Lord's Prayer, our Father in heaven, hallowed be thy name. That's the way we pray. It's not the Lord's Prayer. That's how he instructed us to pray. I feel like that the Lord's Prayer is in St. John chapter 17. It was kind of his final prayer to Almighty God, drawing out to great length, whereby we could understand his emotions, his feelings, and his thought toward us, God's elect. What a beautiful prayer it is, too. John 17. Ray from Texas. In Genesis 1, God gave mankind dominion over the earth, fish, fowl, cattle, every creeping thing, and every living thing upon the earth. Dominion, the Hebrew word 7287, among other things, can mean to take, mean to hunt, trap, fish, harvest, catch, attack, surprise. I do not know of any scripture where God has revoked this dominion or excludes hunting, trapping, or fishing from the dominion which he gave to mankind. Several times recently, I think I heard you make what seemed to be negative comments about hunting and fishing. No, you didn't. You have never heard me make a comment about hunting or fishing in a negative sense. Okay, you're just mistaken. Sorry. You know, that's why God gave us the deer. We just read it, did we not? He said you can partake of and you can eat all you want. I do have somewhat against people that will hunt where deer fed. That's cheating. That's like fishing in a barrel. If you're going to be a hunter, get out in the wild and hunt. If you're going to be a fisherman, get out in the river and fish, or the ocean. Don't fish in a barrel, and don't hunt by entrapping something by feeding it where you just sit there and go boom, boom. That's a sorry hunter. Now, you've never heard me mention anything against hunting or fishing. Love fishing myself, all right? I don't know whatever you could have come up with an idea like that for. Maybe you were just dreaming. Matthew from Kentucky. In James, I'm an 11-year-old boy with a lot of questions. Well, that's good. So here's one. In James, they talk about faith and good and bad deeds. To get to heaven, do you have to have faith, deeds, or both, or do you not have to have them at all? Well, you know, like it would say in James, you show me your faith and I'll see your works. Because if you love the Lord and you have faith in him, you're going to work for him. Right? Working for him means planting a seed, studying his word, or doing good deeds and being kind. That doesn't mean, Matthew, that we're going to be perfect or anything like that. That's why he gave repentance, as we do mess up sometimes. But you're a good boy. You hang tough. You're doing good. You're studying, and that's what it takes. Catherine from California. In the beginning of Revelation, God speaks about the churches. When the true Christ returns, won't he be considered the church, or will that be after the great white throne judgment? Well, if you're not careful, you miss the whole point here. Okay. Christ in chapters 2 and 3 of Revelation mentions seven churches. Only two.

0: Using him, you will not premeditate what you will say, but the Holy Spirit will speak through you. What was it those two churches taught that was different than the other five that had Christ's approval and the other five Christ's disapproval? It's very important. It's the fact of those that claim to be of our brother Judah and do lie and are of the synagogue of Satan, the very children to whom Satan will return to. It's a lesson you need to learn, very, very important. Levine from Oklahoma. Revelation 13:16, I understand about the mark in the forehead, but what does it mean in the right hand? Well, what do you do with your hand? You do works. In other words, you join Satan's church and work for him. And when you're working for Satan instead of Christ, you're in a heap of hurt. Many will do it, and truly thinking they're serving God. That is not something we would want to boast about. That is sad. Because there'll be a lot of people that have sit on a church pew for many years, untaught. And that's what I mean. They've been on that pew, but they've never been taught about those two churches we were talking about earlier. And they're going to worship that false one after all those years of loving the Lord because of ignorance of the true word. That's why you want to teach God's word chapter by chapter and verse by verse. God takes care of his children. Man's traditions will make void the word of God. Stan and Shirley from California, you have said all souls will have young bodies of around 30 years old. Why does the Bible say children will play with lions, bears, and so forth? Thank you and your staff for the wonderful teaching of the word. You are so welcome. It is a figure of speech like the two, it'll say in another place in the same writing, even old people will sit on the porch. That means it's safe. That's all it means. It's a figure of speech, meaning there is safety there. In other words, if you're in wartime, two elderly people do not sit on the front porch. If it is a wartime or a time of danger, children do not play in the street, or nor do they play with animals. It simply means that it is so safe, and that the animals in the kingdom age, which is to say millennium or eternity, will be so harmless that anyone could give them attention or pet them. God loves his animals. There will be no more carnivores. Tim from Arizona, question, is it written, is it within my scope of practice in Christianity to anoint my grandchildren with oil for dedication to the Lord? I would also request from the Lord protection from evil concerning my young grandchildren. You don't need forgiveness for that. That's a wonderful thought. And what does, you know, many people in anointing, and they think, well, do Christians do that? And it's a shame, because what does the word Christ mean? It means the anointed one. And the etymology of his name even means as rubbing with anointing with oil, the oil of our people. It is not the oil that heals or protects. It is our obedience and using it as we are instructed in James chapter 5 that brings forth the healing or the protection from Almighty God. No, you are doing very well to want to dedicate and to anoint your grandchildren. You do it, and do it cautiously and wisely, and it's a good thing. Laverne from California. Pastor Murray, what does it mean when a neighbor or a friend asks you to pray for them? What prayer do you pray for them? I'm asking about this to get some guidance. Sincerely, God bless. That's good. It's good that you would ask. When a neighbor asks you for prayer, they're reaching out. That's a hand out of the depths, reaching up for you to take hold of and lift them out. And that's why you want to be strong in the Lord, that you just talk to the Father. You know, that's what prayer is. It's just talking to him like you would talk to me. And just tell him, say, my neighbor needs your help, Father. I love you and he loves you, and we need you to reach down and help him. Just tell the Father what the situation is. That don't, you know, a lot of people think that a prayer must be some long written out, I love you, Jesus, I love you, Jesus, I love you, Jesus. He wants you to speak from your heart, not some written thing by somebody else, but what comes from your own mind and your own love, because that's what he wants from you more than anything, is for you to love him and trust him enough that you would approach him and ask for your neighbor's help. And you know something? When you ask for something for your neighbor instead of yourself, God is going, if it is at all possible, he's going to give it, because you're not asking for yourself, but for your neighbor. God likes that real well. That's why God would answer Moses' prayer most often. Moses didn't ask for himself. He asked for the children, the people. Jesse from South Carolina, and Jesse and Isaiah, we do have a question at the bottom of the letter. Okay. Is it right to take water with the bread at Holy Communion instead of wine or grape juice? If that's what you choose, sure, it's fine. Okay. And if that's having your reason, that's good enough. No problem. Sheila from Newfoundland. Here in Newfoundland, summertime, we have yard sales selling household things that we no longer need, like lamps, coats, shoes, TVs, stereos. Are we still allowed to sell things like that when Satan comes, so we can have some money for or to buy food? That's wonderful. That's why I teach barter. Have things that you can barter with and get by without having to receive funds from the one world system. It's a very short time that Satan's government will be in control, 5 months. And God always takes care of his own. But we are brilliant. We are people that are have a brilliancy for to incorporate things using ingenuity to get by. Can-do type people. And you, Sheila, are one of those can-do type people. I'm proud of you. Melissa from Virginia. I'm worried about my dad. I believe he is listening to someone who is teaching him the rapture theory. He thinks that when the Antichrist comes, we're going to meet Jesus in the sky and stay in our mansion with him for the 7 years of tribulation. He also says the dust will rise from the graves and sing. Could you please give me some verses that can confirm or disapprove him? You've got it. Mark 13, ask him, if you're going to be up in the sky, who is this that's going to be doing this witnessing in Mark 13? They're Christians. Who is this that the Holy Spirit wants to speak to when they're delivered up before the false Christ, the synagogue of Satan? It's the Christian. And, you know, this is what, the word rapture is not in the Bible. And if you really want to help him, I would recommend that you order the tape of Rapture Doctrine Question. And therefore, you are loaded with all the information from God's Word to help your father. Request that tape, order that tape, and you'll be happy. Ezekiel chapter 13, verses 18 through 20. God says, I'm against those that teach my children to fly to save their souls. DeWitt from South Carolina. My question is this. I feel God's presence in my daily life, and I ask for his blessings daily. And I may say that he always comes through, although I know that I am not worthy of all I ask. Am I just fooling myself, or is Father really present with me? He'll never leave you or forsake you if you love him, okay? You can't con him. And if you feel his presence, then he's there. And you're being genuine. That's what it takes. Be very cautious about the spirit of doubt. I kind of sense it in your letter. And none of us are worthy. We all fall way short. And our, as it is written in one place, our righteous acts are as filthy rags compared to Father's works. Just hang tough. You're doing good. Motto from North Carolina. Will there be any tears in heaven? My erstwhile pastor, some pastor, preached from the pulpit, there will be tears in heaven. Just one of the reasons he used to be my pastor. Well, that's good, because you know that in Matthew chapter 21, verse 4, God wipes away all tears and there will be no tears in heaven. Absolutely won't be. Why? Because there's nothing there that offends or that would bring forth a tear. And you're doing real good. Bob from Connecticut. As I believe Genesis 4:2, you said we all should look up the word again in the Strong's Concordance, but they only say go to the appendix. How did you know to go to 3254? I looked it up. Because in the Hebrew, that is the word used in Genesis 4:2, is Yosef. And it was translated to the word again, and it is 3254 in your Hebrew manuscripts. What does it mean? It means to continue. What was she doing and what did she continue? She was giving birth and she continued in labor and delivered a twin. So therefore Cain and Abel were twins. Heli, I can't quite make out your writing. I think it's Heli. Thank you for your reading of the Bible. Somehow the meaning comes across clear when you are reading it. Well, thank you. A question, though. When I was young, very young, I was brought up with everyone is born with the original sin. If true, could you please tell me what that is? I was also told that being baptized would only save me from the original sin. I know that Jesus asking for forgiveness is what all save me and following God's plan. Well, you got it pretty well put together. Only no one is born with the original sin. I want you to make a note. Jeremiah chapter 31, verse 29. No child. If the father takes a bite of sour grape, the child's teeth are not set on edge, meaning no sin of the father rubs off on the child. And so it is. That is as far as God holding them responsible. Just doesn't happen. Okay. So we're not baptized for the original sin. We are baptized because we believe the Lord Jesus Christ died on the cross, was buried in the tomb, but that he raised from that tomb, defeated death, and gives us salvation and eternal life by believing upon him and serving him. And each sin that we commit, we repent for. But what happened in the beginning has nothing at all to do, the original sin, with what we do today. That does not rub off on us, okay? Roxanne. And Roxanne, my question to you, why are there no other preachers teaching this? I can't find a church here that does. I don't understand so many good men and women of God whose ministries seem to be blessed and no one teaches the Bible as it should be taught. Had I learned the truth years ago, it would have saved me a lot of heartache. Are pastors not taught in school the right way? I don't understand. Thank you again for all your help. I plan to purchase as much of the lessons. That's great, and it's good to have you with us. I never judge other pastors or churches. I cannot tell you why. I know one famous preacher one time said he would like to teach the word, but most people considered it boring. I think it is only boring if the person doesn't know how to teach it. You always teach it with the obvious presence of the Holy Spirit. Then the word is vivacious, exciting. It completes our lives. It blesses us. And it is the letter Almighty God sent to us, telling us how to find happiness, peace of mind, and eternal life in these flesh bodies. Even down to like today, telling us how you should eat right, okay? How you should take care of yourself. I mean, he didn't leave anything out. So why people leave things out in their teaching, I have no idea. But I will not judge them. Father is judge, and judgment begins at the pulpit. Karen from Missouri. My question is, in the millennium, is it for the non-believers and sinners, murderers, rapists, thieves, who never repented, to be taught the truth by Jesus and God's elect for a final chance of eternity, except for Satan? When this happens, or those whom are on the right side of the gulf remain there till, no, it's during the millennium, Father takes over, everything is smooth. Those that did not have a chance on earth to learn the truth, God is always just, and he will see that they have that opportunity to learn it. That's why they are taught for that 1,000-year period. Then comes the acid test. Will they overcome? Only they can decide. I'm out of time. Hey, you know what? I love you because you enjoy studying our Father's word. Most of all, God loves you for it. Makes his day. And when you make his day, boy, is he going to make yours. We're brought to you by your tithes and offerings if we've helped you. And only if we've helped you, you help us keep coming to you. Once you do that, bless God. Again, he will always bless you. Most important, though, listen to me. You stay in his word every day. In his word is a good day, even with trouble. You know why? Because Jesus, Yeshua, he is the living word.
1: 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We hope you have enjoyed studying God's word here on the Shepherd's Chapel Family Bible Study Hour with Pastor Arnold Murray. 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

Genesis 1:46, the first six chapters in God's Word. The world that was. Did you realize there was a world age before this one? Same old world, different age. The creation itself. When were the races created? You see, all the races were created separately, and you'll find that documented in these particular CDs. How and what was the sin in the garden? It will be discussed in this series also. This is a must for the serious Bible scholar, for if you do not understand how it was in the beginning, you certainly will never understand the end. I think you will find this series very rewarding and certainly will answer questions that no doubt you have always wondered about. Genesis 1:46. Hey, I know you're going to enjoy this series.

punishment. You never want to accuse the Lord of laying burdens on you. Jeremiah chapter 23 makes it very clear that whatever we say, the burden that God put on us, the words that came out of our mouth, that's going to be our burden. And that's the way it is. You want to be careful of blaming God for placing burdens on you. In verse 34 of that 23rd chapter of Jeremiah, it tells us that whoever says the burden of the Lord, that the Lord will punish that person and his house. Now, that's not to say that the Lord will not punish us when we deserve it. The Lord's punishment is often designed to secure our obedience to Him. Intelligent people are usually smart enough to figure out that when things aren't going well in our lives, we do a little self-analysis and try to figure out what it is that we're doing that's displeasing to our Heavenly Father. Then we repent, and then we do the best we can to do things His way. That's how you receive blessings in life, beloved. You want to leave the curses and that bad stuff to the other folks. When the Lord does punish us, we should kiss the paddle and say, "Thank you, Father." You know, it's written that He only chastises those that He loves. That's easily documented. Hebrews chapter 12, verses 6 and 7. How do we know what will bring punishment upon us? God's law tells us. The Lord is not going to make it to where He's going to punish us for something that He never told us. I don't want you doing that. He tells us in His law. We're going to begin our study today in Deuteronomy chapter 13, verse 1. And we ask that word of wisdom in Yeshua Jesus' precious name. Father, we ask You to open eyes, open ears this day. Deuteronomy, the fifth and final book of Moses, chapter 13, verse 1, and it reads, "If there arise among you a prophet or a dreamer of dreams, and giveth thee a sign or a wonder." Now, this is talking about a false prophet here. I don't want you to think that this is a prophet of God. We're talking about a dreamer, someone who dreams up things in his own head or her own head. We're going to be talking about idolatry in this chapter. And you know, the worse the crime, the more severe the punishment in God's law. And, you know, we might say, "Well, you don't understand. We don't have idols today." Well, anything that you allow to come between you and your relationship with your Heavenly Father, you've made that an idol. I don't care if it's your house, a fancy car, a boat, a motorcycle. If you allow it to come between the time that you spend with your Heavenly Father, it's an idol. Verse 2. "And the sign or the wonder come to pass, whereof He spake unto thee, saying, Let us go after other gods," note the small g, "which thou hast not known, and let us serve them." Let us worship gods of the heathen or foreign lands, or make up our own religion. As we see today, people don't get around to teaching God's word. They got to come up with some other gambit to entertain their congregations because they don't ever get around to teaching God's word. Verse 3, "Thou shalt not hearken unto the words of that prophet or that dreamer of dreams, for the Lord your God proveth you," or tests you, "to know whether you love the Lord your God with all your heart and with all your soul." Now, that's the purpose of this, the second earth and heaven age, is to test His children. Are you going to be like a third of you were in the first earth age and follow Satan? Or are you going to love the Lord your God with all your heart, with all your mind, with all your soul? "You shall walk after the Lord your God and fear Him, revere Him, and keep His commandments and obey His voice,
and ye shall serve him and cleave unto him. Check out this word cleave in your Strong's Concordance. It means joined together. And that's how your relationship should be with your Heavenly Father. You in him and he in you. And that prophet, the false prophet, or that dreamer of dreams shall be put to death. Severe crime, severe punishment. Any self-appointed prophets out there? Well, if you are, you might expect a little punishment in your future. Stick with God's word. Stay focused on God's word. Well, how do I know if this guy's a false prophet or a true prophet? Well, if what he says or she says is contrary to God's word, they're a false prophet. Allow the Holy Spirit to give you discernment when you're listening to other people, especially people who profess to be a prophet or a preacher. There's a lot of false teaching out there. Because he hath spoken to turn you away from the Lord your God, which brought you out of the land of Egypt and redeemed you out of the house of bondage. It's your Heavenly Father that redeems you, not some false prophet or some sham god, to thrust thee out of the way which the Lord thy God commanded thee to walk in. So shalt thou put the evil away from the midst of thee. Stay away from false teaching. Verse 6, and if thy brother, the son of thy mother, or thy son, or thy daughter, or the wife of thy bosom, or thy friend, which is thine own soul, as thine own soul, entice thee secretly, saying, let us go and serve other gods, small g again, which thou hast not known, thou nor thy fathers, coming up with some new religion. And you know, in Mark 13, verse 12, it tells us that our relatives are going to be turning us in to the Antichrist when he's reigning here on earth. Expect it. But don't show favoritism to even a relative, is what this is saying. Verse 7, namely of the gods of the people which are around about you, nigh unto thee or far off from thee, from the one end of the earth even unto the other end of the earth. Not just the gods of the Canaanites and the land you're going into, the promised land, but the gods of all the other nations of the earth, from one end of the earth to the other. Verse 8, thou shalt not consent unto him, nor hearken unto him, neither shall thine eye pity him, neither shalt thou spare, neither shalt thou conceal him. Don't show partiality or favoritism to your friends or relatives. If it's right, it's right. If it's wrong, it's wrong. But thou shalt surely kill him. Thine hand shall be first upon him to put him to death as kinsman redeemer. And afterwards the hand of all the people. Now, is that my words? No, that's God's word. Now, don't take this, though, to think that you're to go out and pick up stones and stone someone to death. If you do that, you're going to end up in jail. We are to obey the laws of the land as Christians. So we can't take it upon ourselves. But that's what God thinks about idolatry. It's that serious. And if we had followed God's law in our civil law today, murderers, for example, what does God say to do with murderers? Put them to death. And people will see that you've done this, and these things will cease to happen among you. We don't do things God's way, and these things increase among us today. It's though they laugh, the criminals laugh at how long it takes for the system to punish them. I read the other day, a guy that murdered people back in the 90s, they're just now getting around to executing him. That's, you know, I'm all for an appeals process, but I think it's gone too far. I think God would agree. Verse 10,
And thou shalt stone him with stones that he die, because he has sought to thrust thee away from the Lord thy God, which brought thee out of the land of Egypt from the house of bondage. And all Israel shall hear and fear, revere again, and shall do no more any such wickedness as this among you, as this is among you. If thou shalt hear say in one of thy cities, which the Lord thy God hath given thee to dwell there, saying, now we switch gears here now, we're going to be not talking about an individual, but an entire city or town. Certain men, the children of Belial, men of Belial are worthless or godless, ungodly people, are gone out from among you and have withdrawn the inhabitants of their city, saying, let us go and serve other gods which ye have not known, and follow a dreamer. Let's make up our own religion or worship the gods of the heathen. But in this case, they've drawn a whole town away from the Lord. Then shalt thou inquire and make search, and ask diligently or sincerely, and behold, if it be truth, and the thing certain that such abomination is wrought among you. And you want to make certain that it is true. Why? Because the punishment is very severe. Thou shalt surely smite the inhabitants of that city with the edge of the sword, destroying it utterly, and all that is therein, and the cattle thereof with the edge of the sword. It's though God put a ban on that town. And nothing, everything in that town is accursed, and nothing to be spared. And thou shalt gather all the spoil of it, the city, into the midst of the street thereof, and shall burn with fire the city, and all the spoil thereof, every whit, for the Lord thy God, and it shall be an heap forever. It shall not be built again. Verse 17, and there shall cleave not of the cursed thing to thine hand, that the Lord may turn from the fierceness of his anger and show thee mercy and have compassion upon thee and multiply thee as he hath sworn unto thy fathers. God wants to bless his children that love and serve him. On the other hand, those who don't love and serve him and go whoring after other gods, their life is cursed. Verse 18, when thou shalt hearken to the voice of the Lord thy God to keep all his commandments, which I command thee this day, to do that which is right in the eyes of the Lord thy God. You know, that's something, man, we're really good at doing what's good in our own eyes, within our own sight. Unfortunately, what's good in our sight and eyes is not always so good in the Lord's eyes. But the Holy Spirit, allow the Holy Spirit to give you discernment about what's right and what's wrong in your life. There will be no reward for evil men. Punishment is what they earn, and it is punishment they will get. Turn with me to Proverbs chapter 24. As we continue our study, just after the book of Psalms, you've got a book by one of the wisest of all, Solomon, Proverbs. Proverbs chapter 24, verse 1. Be not thou envious against evil men, neither desire to be with them. You sure don't want to be with them after judgment day. You don't want to end up where the evil people end up. I couldn't help but think about Psalm 37, which is that acrostic psalm. In verses 7, 20, and 34 of Psalm 37, we learn that the wicked don't get ahead. They're going to go into the fire and be like the fat of a lamb on a fire, just up in smoke forever. And then in verse 34, those who are righteous will have front row seats when they go into the lake of fire.
But you young folks, don't be envious of those who are wicked and evil. Drug pushers, for example. Yeah, they've always got lots of money. They've always got nice cars and nice clothes. But they're going to get what they've got coming to them. God looks upon drug pushers very negatively. Verse 2. For their heart, this is referring to the wicked and the evil, studieth destruction. In contrast to those of you who study God's word, the wicked study destruction and how to ruin others. And their lips talk of mischief. Through wisdom is an house builded. You could think of a house as your family. Through wisdom is a family builded, or edified, strengthened. And by understanding, it is established. And where do we find wisdom and understanding? All true wisdom comes from your Heavenly Father. He wrote this letter to you so that you can know what makes him happy. Don't allow Satan to move into your house. He will if you let him, believe me. And by knowledge shall the chambers, or the rooms of your home, be filled with all precious and pleasant riches. Now, we're not necessarily talking about gold or silver as far as precious and pleasant riches. Happiness, peace of mind. What is that worth to you? What is true peace of mind worth to you? Look around in the world today, beloved. People are lost. They are walking around like they're in a twilight zone, not knowing what tomorrow brings, why they haven't read the letter that God wrote to them. So be thankful when your home is blessed with happiness and peace of mind. There's a lot of unhappiness and despair in the world today. A wise man is strong. Yea, a man of knowledge increaseth strength. Knowledge is equal to strength and power. For by wise counsel thou shalt make thy war, spiritual war we are in today. And in multitude of counselors there is safety. In multitude of wise counselors, there's security. Who do we have as counselors today? How about Isaiah, Jeremiah, Ezekiel, Daniel? All the minor prophets are counselors that God sent to us. Be wise enough to listen to his counselors. Wisdom is too high for a fool. It's just out of his reach. A fool just never can quite reach wisdom. He openeth not his mouth in the gate. The gate at this time is where the courts were held. In other words, not able to make a decision or a wise judgment. He that deviseth or premeditates to do evil shall be called a mischievous person, a plotter, or a con artist. You could think of this. The thought of foolishness is sin, and the scorner is an abomination to men. Don't desire to be with them, as it stated in verse 1. If thou faint in the day of adversity, thy strength is small. Remember in verse 5, what makes a man strong? Knowledge. Knowledge is equal to strength. Are you a hothouse lily who's going to faint at the first sign of adversity when Antichrist appears? No, you're going to stand. You're going to witness against the Antichrist and witness for the true Christ. Verse 10, all right, we got that. Verse 11, if thou forbear to deliver them that are drawn unto death and those that are ready to be slain. This means that if you know something and someone's about to be put to death for a murder, and you know that they didn't commit it, you know somebody else did, and you don't speak up, that's what this is talking about. Verse 12,
If thou sayest, behold, we knew it not. In other words, falsely say, I didn't know the truth in the matter. And you know what? A false witness is one of the six things that God hates. Proverbs chapter 6, verse 19. Doth not he that pondereth the heart or the mind consider it? And who is it that knows your heart and your mind? Of course, it's your heavenly Father. Do you think he doesn't know the truth? And he, referring to the Lord, that keepeth thy soul, doth not he know it? Question. And shall not he render to every man according to his works? Galatians chapter 6, verse 7, we reap what we sow. Verse 13, my son, eat thou honey, because it is good, and the honeycomb which is sweet to the taste. We have an analogy throughout God's word that God's word is as sweet as honey. You remember in Ezekiel chapter 3, verse 3, God himself appeared before Ezekiel. And he said, take this roll, the scroll, the word of God, in other words, and take it in your mouth. And it was sweet as honey. You know, I think that there'll be a day in our future, in spiritual bodies, that we'll be able to take God's word and eat it and take it in to us. And then it'll be sweet as honey. I look forward to that day. The word of God never changes. It will always be. That's something you will never waste your time doing, is studying God's word. Because heavens are going to change, the earth is going to change, but the word of God will never, ever change. So shall the knowledge of wisdom be unto thy soul. It tastes sweet as honey. When thou hast found it, then there shall be a reward, and thy expectation shall not be cut off. See, judgment day isn't necessarily a bad thing. It is a bad thing if you've been wicked and evil, but if you've taken the word of God into your mouth and experienced that taste as sweet as honey, then there is reward. Your expectation or your hope shall not be cut off. Lay not wait, O wicked man, against the dwelling of the righteous. Spoil not his resting place. For a just man falleth seven times and riseth up again, but the wicked shall fall into mischief. A good man might fall seven times, but he gets back up. And you know what? If you are righteous and you love God and you serve him, God will reach down with his hand and help you back up. That's biblical. But on the other hand, a wicked will fall and be crushed by mischief, the first sign of mischief. He's not going to fall seven times and get back up. He's totally gone and wasted the first time calamity or mischief comes his way. Rejoice not when thine enemy falleth, and let not thine heart be glad when he stumbleth. Note the colon. The sentence doesn't end there. It continues in verse 18. Lest the Lord see it, and it displease him, and he turn away his wrath from him. Moffat translates this, that the Lord divert his wrath away from him and turn it on you, is what Moffat translates. Verse 19, fret not thyself because of evil men, neither be thou envious at the wicked. Remember back in verse 1, don't try and join them. Separate yourself from them. Verse 20, for there shall be no reward to the evil man. The candle of the wicked shall be put out. How's your candle doing? Is your candle burning brightly with truth of the Lord to the world? I hope so. But for the wicked, there is no reward, only punishment. At the end of this dispensation, all will be recompensed according to their works. God doesn't show partiality or favoritism.
Turn with me to Ezekiel chapter 7. And you know, a lot of people ask, well, you're Christians. Why do you study the Old Testament? Well, what we're about to read is prophecy of the future. And if you want to know what the future holds, then study the Old Testament, because it tells us in many cases. Chapter 7, verse 1, as we continue our study concerning punishment. Moreover, the word of the Lord came unto me, saying, now this is the words of God through a true prophet, the prophet Ezekiel. Also, thou son of man, thus saith the Lord God unto the land of Israel, the end is come upon the four corners of the land. Those four angels of Revelation chapter 7, Daniel chapter 7, they're holding back those four winds that will bring about the end of this dispensation. And that's what this chapter is talking about, is the end of this dispensation. Now is the end come upon thee, and I will send mine anger upon thee, the cup of God's wrath, and will judge thee according to thy ways, and will recompense upon thee all thine abominations. We get what we deserve, what we have earned. Could be rewards, it could be punishment. And mine eye, the Lord speaking, shall not spare thee, neither will I have pity, but I will recompense thy ways upon thee, and thine abominations shall be in the midst of thee, and ye shall know that I am the Lord. You know, I'm glad God is the judge. Why? Because he's fair. He doesn't show favoritism to one of his children over another, or partiality. We all get exactly what we deserve. Thus saith the Lord God, an evil and only evil, behold, is come. There is an evil one coming, all right. It's the Antichrist. An end is come. The end is come. It watcheth for thee. Behold, it is come. Three times for emphasis. The morning is come unto thee. Well, what do we do in the morning? Hopefully we wake up. O thou that dwellest in the land, the time is come. The day of trouble is near. The day of Jacob's trouble is near. And not the sounding again of the mountains. Many, when they realize that they have worshipped the Antichrist, will be praying for mountains to fall upon them. There will be weeping and gnashing of teeth. Now will I shortly pour out my fury upon them, on thee, and accomplish mine anger upon thee. And I will judge thee according to thy ways, and will recompense thee for all thine abominations. Many, unfortunately, are going to be spiritually in bed with the abomination of desolation. And mine eye shall not spare, neither will I have pity, no partiality, no favoritism. I will recompense thee according to thy ways and thine abominations that are in the midst of thee. And ye shall know that I am the Lord that smiteth. Behold the day, the Lord's day, when that seventh trump sounds. Behold, it is come, the morning is gone forth. The rod hath blossomed, pride hath budded. When Jesus returns at that seventh trump, he's not coming back as a babe in swaddling clothes this time. He's going to have that rod of correction in his hand. I say, come, Lord Jesus, come. That's the only way this mess is going to be straightened out, in my opinion. Violence has risen up into a rod of wickedness. None of them shall remain, nor of their multitude, nor of any of theirs, neither shall there be wailing for them. The time is come, the day draweth near. Let not the buyer rejoice, nor the seller mourn, for wrath is upon
all the multitude thereof. And what this is talking about is the king of Babylon was coming at the time of Ezekiel. And what he's saying is buyers or sellers aren't going to have time to rejoice in their purchase or the money they got for a sale, because the king of Babylon is coming and he's going to take everything anyway. The three sieges on Jerusalem. It's going to be the same when the Antichrist comes. For the seller shall not return to that which is sold, although they were yet alive. For the vision is touching the whole multitude thereof, which shall not return, neither shall any strengthen himself in the iniquity of his life. Sin will not strengthen you. We learned in the last set of scripture we were in what strengthens you. It's knowledge and wisdom of God's word. They have blown the trumpet, the seventh trumpet, even to make all ready. But none goeth to the battle, for my wrath is upon all the multitude thereof. When that seventh trump sounds, they're not going to be going to battle against the Antichrist. Why? Because they're spiritually in bed with him, worshiping him. Again, many will be praying for mountains to fall upon them. The sword is without, and the pestilence and the famine. Amos chapter 8. Verse 11, the famine for the end times is not for bread and water, but for hearing the word of God. The famine is on. Within, he that is in the field shall die with the sword. Revelation 1:16, that two-edged sword, which is the tongue of Jesus Christ that cuts both ways. He that is in the city, famine and pestilence shall devour him. Song of Moses, Deuteronomy chapter 32, verse 25, talks about the same sword. Verse 16, but they that escape of them shall escape, and shall be on the mountains like doves of the valleys, all of them mourning every one for his iniquity, for his sins. All hands shall be feeble, and all knees shall be weak as water. They shall also gird themselves with sackcloth, and horror shall cover them, and shame shall be upon all faces, and baldness upon all their heads. All of these are signs of mourning. When they realize that they've worshipped the Antichrist, there will be a lot of mourning. They shall cast their silver in the streets, and their gold shall be removed. They'll realize then that their money is worthless. Their silver and their gold shall not be able to deliver them in the day of the wrath of the Lord. You can't buy your salvation. It's not for sale. They shall not satisfy their souls, neither fill their bowels, because it is the stumbling block of their iniquity, of their sins. Christ himself is a stumbling block to many. Men and other powers may punish you or try to punish you, but there's only one that you should truly be concerned about punishing you. Turn with me to the New Testament, Matthew chapter 10, as we continue our study. Matthew chapter 10, let's pick it up with verse 16. The words of Jesus Christ. Behold, I send you forth as sheep in the midst of wolves. Be ye therefore wise as serpents and harmless as doves. And how do we become as wise as serpents? By studying God's word. Knowledge, wisdom is strength. But beware of men, for they will deliver you up in the councils, and they will scourge you in their synagogues. Be delivered up before the synagogues of Satan of Revelation 2:9 and Revelation 3:9. And you shall be brought before the governors and the kings for my sake. Revelation chapter 13 verse 1 might come to mind. For a testimony against them and the Gentiles. The Gentiles, you could translate the nations of the world. But when they deliver you up, take no thought how or what ye shall speak,
For it shall be given you in that same hour what you shall speak. You know, a lot of people get uptight about the Antichrist. They have a lot of anxiety and they worry about, what am I going to do when the Antichrist is here? You know, it's really pointless to worry about it. Why? You don't have to speak. You don't have to say a word. The Holy Spirit

is going to speak through you. And you're not to premeditate what you say, because that's the unforgivable sin, beloved. That's eternal. There is no forgiveness for that. For it is not ye that speak, but the Spirit, note the capital S, the Holy Spirit of your Father which speaketh in you. Fulfilling Joel chapter 2, verse 28. God said, I'll pour out my Spirit, the Holy Spirit, on all flesh, and your sons and your daughters shall prophesy. That's what Acts chapter 2 is talking about. It's not talking about speaking some gibberish or some unknown tongue. And everyone will understand no matter what language they speak. That's the same language that God's elect will speak when they're delivered up to the councils, the synagogue of Satan. And the brother shall deliver up the brother to death. We were talking about that in an earlier scripture. And the father, the child, and the children shall rise up against their parents and cause them to be put to death. Who is death? It's Satan. Hebrews chapter 2, verse 14. The reason Jesus came to earth in the flesh was to defeat he who has the power of death, that is to say, the devil. And ye shall be hated of all men for my name's sake. That's a good thing to be hated for. But he that endureth to the end shall be saved. And oh, what a reward. A crown will be given to those who overcome. Don't let anyone take your crown. But when they persecute you in this city, flee ye unto another. For verily I say unto you, ye shall not have gone over the cities of Israel till the Son of Man be come. And take strength from that. What this is saying is, you know, it's not going to last all that long. And we're told in Revelation chapter 2, verse 10, that you'll see tribulation or adversity 10 days. Verse 24, the disciple or the student is not above the master. Our master is Jesus Christ, nor the servant above his Lord. You know, they delivered up Christ and they crucified him. We're no better than he. It is enough for the disciple that he be as his master and the servant as his Lord. If they have called the master of the house Beelzebub, how much more shall they call him of his household? You know, they said that of Jesus. They said he cast out devils because he is of Beelzebub. Beelzebub means Lord of the flies or King of the dunghill. That is what they called Christ. Fear them not, therefore, for there is nothing covered that shall not be revealed, and hid that shall not be known. We're ready for that spiritual war. Why? We have strength. By that, I'm not talking about physical strength. I'm talking about knowledge and wisdom of God's word. That is strength and power. What I tell you in darkness, that speak ye in light, truth. And what ye hear in the ear, that preach ye upon the housetops. Verse 28, the reason we came here. And fear not them which kill the body, but are not able to kill the soul, but rather fear him which is able to destroy both soul and body in hell. And that, beloved, is only one entity. Your heavenly Father has that power. Excuse me. The time in the flesh is a blink in the eye compared to the eternity. You know, should we be careful with our flesh bodies? Yeah, it would be foolish to be anything else. But is your flesh going to go into the eternity? No. Your flesh not going to go into the eternity. Your flesh has a date, unless the Lord returns first, in a grave. And that's where all of us are going to end up. So how important is that, is my point. The flesh is not important, beloved. You need to be

0: And it reads, and the scribes which came down from Jerusalem, now we're talking about the muckety ducks from downtown Jerusalem, the hot shots, said, he hath Beelzebub, and by the prince of the devils cast he out devils. Dangerous, accusing Christ of taking his power from Satan himself. You know, these same scribes couldn't cast out demons. They didn't have the power to cast out devils. Jesus Christ did. And he gave us that same power if we do it in his name. Verse 23. And he called them unto him, Jesus speaking, and said unto them in parables, how can Satan cast out Satan? And if a kingdom, that's the king and his dominion, be divided against itself, that kingdom cannot stand. It will surely fail. And if a house or a family be divided against itself, that house cannot stand. And you know, Satan loves nothing more than to see God's children fighting in their own homes. He laughs at us. Don't allow your family to be divided. Satan will beat you up. I'm here to tell you, he will take over your family. He will take over your home if you let him. Don't. Use the power that Jesus Christ gave you in the name of Jesus Christ. Don't ever forget that part. And if Satan rise up against himself and be divided, he cannot stand, but hath an end. No man can enter into a strong man's house and spoil his goods, except he will first bind the strong man, and then he will spoil his house. And what makes you a strong man or a woman? I hope you got it by now. It's not physical strength. It's knowledge and wisdom of God's word gives you power and strength. Use the power and strength that Jesus Christ gave you over the one who would like to take your house, that's Satan. Verily I say unto you, all sins shall be forgiven unto the sons of men, and blasphemies wherewith soever they shall blaspheme. But there is one blasphemy that is unforgivable. It follows. But he that shall blaspheme against the Holy Spirit hath never forgiveness, but is in danger of eternal damnation. That is the unforgivable sin. If you commit that sin, the punishment is eternal. There is no forgiveness. Because they said he hath an unclean spirit. Again, saying that he uses the power of Beelzebub to cast out demons. There came then his brethren and his mother, and standing without sent unto him, calling him. They're saying, we better get out of here. And the multitude sat about him, and they said unto him, behold, thy mother and thy brethren without seek for thee. They're calling for you, Jesus. And he answered them, saying, who is my mother or my brethren? And he looked round about on them which sat about him and said, behold, my mother and my brethren. In other words, all of them he looked upon as his family. For whosoever shall do the will of God, the same is my brother and my sister and my mother. Think about that. That's awesome. You and Jesus in the same family. How? Because you do the will of God. That's more important than your own self-will, beloved. Punishment. God will use it to secure obedience. In the first example we used today, we saw today in Deuteronomy 13, it wasn't to secure the obedience of the idolater. The idolater was to be put to death, stoned to death. But it would secure the obedience of his other children when they saw these things happen and they would cease to happen. Let's go to his throne. Heavenly Father, again, we thank you for your written word. Father, let everything that we do this week be to the honor and glory of your name, Father. We ask a special blessing on this congregation. Father, give us knowledge and wisdom, Father, which is strength, which is power, Father. And we'll exercise that in the name of Jesus Christ. We pray these things in Jesus' precious name. Amen.
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0: Crieth without, she uttereth her voice in the streets. And it's wisdom talking there. Do you answer when wisdom cries out to you is the question. Nothing to do with two witnesses. Alicia in Alabama, what's the difference between the 7,000 elect and the 144,000? Please explain. The 7,000 are the very elect. They're the ones such as in 1 Kings that God said, "I've reserved 7,000 who will not bow a knee to Baal." There are 7,000 on earth now that will not worship or bow a knee to the Antichrist. The 144,000, there are 12,000 from each of the 12 tribes of Israel. When they see the 7,000 witnessing against the Antichrist, they're going to go, "Oh, I knew that," and they're going to join the 7,000 in not worshiping the Antichrist. You follow, God says he puts a dome over the earth. Excuse me, where is that? I believe you're thinking about the cube that John measured in Revelation chapter 21, verse 16. I think that's what you're talking about. John in Georgia, is Christianity in the Bible? If so, where? Of course Christianity is in the Bible. Matthew chapter 16, verse 18, Jesus said, "Thou art Peter, and upon this rock," Petra is Peter's name, "I will build my church." What kind of church do you think Christ would build? A Christian church, of course. In Revelation chapter 2 and 3, the seven churches that Jesus talks about there, they are all Christian churches. And, you know, churches today, it doesn't matter what shingle you hang on the door, in other words, what name you call your church, what denomination you call your church, you want to make sure your church is like two of those seven churches. Smyrna in Revelation 2, Philadelphia in Revelation 3. And what was it that Jesus found no fault with about those churches? They knew who those who claimed to be our brother Judah, but do lie and are of the synagogue of Satan. That's the Kenites. You want to possess that key of David, which is mentioned in Revelation chapter 3, that key that opens doors that no man can shut and shuts doors that no man can open. Duncan in North Carolina, why do we celebrate Christmas when Jesus or none of the prophets told us to? Well, I like to celebrate Christmas because it was the day that Jesus Christ was conceived and the Word became flesh. That, my friend, is something to celebrate. Indeed. George in Tennessee, what does begotten mean? Okay, the Hebrew word in Genesis chapter 5, verse 4, one of the places it appears, is yalad, and it means to bear young. The Greek word in John 3:16, probably the most memorized verse in the Bible in the Greek, is monogenes, and it means only born, and Jesus was the only born of God, the only begotten Son of God. Alfren in Texas. How do I get info on the 10 tribes? Well, we offer a book through our library about the 10 tribes of Israel, the northern tribes that went into captivity to the Assyrian. It's book number 14.01. It's called Missing Links Discovered in the Assyrian Tablets. It's a $15 donation. Very good work on the 10 northern tribes and where they went after they left the Assyrian captivity. You follow, during the age of the dinosaurs, were we flesh or spiritual bodies? There were no flesh humans on earth in the age, the first earth age, when there were flesh dinosaurs on earth. How can I find out about the three earth ages? Order CD set 3, or CD 30506, 3 worlds. That's one CD, 30506. Nathan in Tennessee. Have I sinned so much that I can't be forgiven? Absolutely not. No one has sinned so much that they cannot be forgiven at this time. The unforgivable sin, which is you can read about in chapter 12 of Luke, verses 10 through 13, and that's good, thank you. But anyway, it's not possible that you have sinned so much that you can't be forgiven. One of the disciples would ask Jesus, if my brother sins against me, how many times should I forgive him? Seven? And Jesus said, no, 7 times 70, which is 490 times. I doubt that you've sinned that much, my friend Nathan. Felicia in Illinois. Does God have a connection to the lily flower? He sure does. It's you can find it in the greatest love story ever told. It's called the Song of Solomon, one of the books of the Bible. And one place in there it says, I am the rose of Sharon and the lily of the valleys. And chapter 2, verse 2 of Song of Solomon, as a lily among thorns. And I think God's elect are as a lily among thorns. But leave it at that. Edward in Ohio, what was Cain's punishment for killing his brother Abel? In Genesis chapter 4, verse 11, he was cursed from the earth. And verse 12, the ground would not yield her fruit to him or his descendants. He would be a fugitive and a vagabond forever, and that's even to this day. The ground will not yield her fruit to a Kenite. Don in Oklahoma, that's the reason there are no Kenite farmers, obviously. Don in Oklahoma, as regards to questions, inquiries posed about seeing and or knowing family, loved ones in the eternal heavenly spiritual bodies, how can it truly make sense to tell people they will? Because Isaiah 65:17 clearly states no memory this current world age. And well, you know, that's talking about ages there, Don. You can't remember what happened in the first world age. Why? Because you were born into the second world age without memory of what happened in the first earth age. That's what it's talking about in Isaiah chapter 65, verse 17. Rose from New York, when Jesus returns, the good, bad, and the ugly will be changed into our spiritual bodies, all of us. So who is Jesus leading into battle against? How will the blood flow as high as the horse's bridle if none of us are in the flesh? Well, you have to think spiritual, Rose, because at that time, everything will be spiritual. There will be no more flesh. And I know you're speaking of Revelation chapter 14, verses 18, 19, and 20. The subject there is the winepress of the wrath of God. There's a lot of wrath to be poured out, and that's why it will run to as high as the horse's bridle. Out of time, I want you all to know that I love you a great deal. Why? Because you enjoy studying God's Word in depth. And you know what? It makes your Heavenly Father's day when He looks down and He sees you studying the letter He wrote to you, the Bible, seeking knowledge of Him and trying to learn how to be pleasing to Him. You please Him, and He's going to please you. Blessings do follow. We are brought to you by your tithes and offerings. If we've helped you, help us keep coming to you and to reach out to others as well. One thing most important, though, and it's this, you stay in His Word every day. Every day, and your Father's Word is a good day, even with trouble. You know why? Jesus is the living Word.
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3: The book of Deuteronomy. The law was given as our schoolmaster. Have you been to school on God's Word? Certainly one way to go there is to study the book of Deuteronomy. Probably the most exciting thing that Deuteronomy has to offer for you is that great song of Moses, that those that overcome the false Messiah in the end generation will be singing. The law itself being the schoolmaster that keeps us out of trouble in these flesh bodies. Again, an education in taming that part of you that oftentimes needs taming through the old schoolmaster, that great book, Deuteronomy, the law, and its set ways of keeping you from harm's way even in this generation. You're going to enjoy it.

0: Welcome to the Shepherd's Chapel Network Family Bible Study Hour with Pastor Dennis Murray. Wisdom is understanding God's Word. Pastor Murray's unique teaching approach brings God's Word alive with meaning as he takes you on a chapter-by-chapter, verse-by-verse study of God's letter to you, the Bible. And now, here is Pastor Dennis Murray.
1: Good day to you. God bless you. Welcome to Shepherd's Chapel. Welcome to this Family Bible Study Hour. Ready to get back into our Father's Word here at the chapel? We invite you to get your Bible and join us if you care to. We're going to pick it up today. Numbers, the fourth book of Moses, chapter 18, verse 1 here in a moment. In our last lecture, the last two lectures, basically, the subject has been the challenge of Korah on Aaron's right to be the ruler, the leader of the priesthood. And God made it very clear that he had chosen Aaron. And in our last lecture, we saw that God instructed for them to take one branch of an almond tree that had been stripped down and put the name of the leader of each tribe, 12 tribes, into the Holy of Holies. And whoever's rod budded, in other words, bloomed overnight in the Holy of Holies, that is who God selected to be the high priest. And of course, it was Aaron, the Levite's rod that budded. And, you know, Aaron was just a man. And every man or woman of the cloth is just a man or a woman. But what we saw there was the Holy Spirit touching that branch and making that branch bloom. And, you know, if it was up to the credentials or the qualifications, probably a better word, of a man or a woman, none of them are suitable for the priesthood. You have to have that touch of the Holy Spirit. And you can listen to a preacher, teacher, for 5 minutes and tell if they have that touch of the Holy Spirit. And God made it very clear who it was that he chose to rule over the priesthood. And very appropriately in chapter 18, we're going to see the compensation for the not only the priest, but the Levites as well. So with that introduction, let's ask that word of wisdom in Yeshua, Jesus' precious name. Father, we ask you to open eyes, open ears this day. We pick it up, Numbers chapter 18, verse 1, and it reads, "And the Lord said unto Aaron," and this is a little different. Usually the Lord spoke to Moses, and then Moses spoke to Aaron. But here he's directing Aaron directly. "Thou and thy sons and thy father's house with thee shall bear the iniquity of the sanctuary. And thou and thy sons with thee shall bear the iniquity of your priesthood." Now, the father's house that it's stated here, of course, we're talking about Kohath, who was his grandfather, actually. Aaron's father's name was Amram. And then, of course, Aaron was a great-great-grandson of Levi. Make that a great-grandson, one great, because his grandfather was Kohath. So the first father's house here, we're talking about the Kohathites, which was one of the three major divisions of the Levitical families. You had the Kohathites, the Merarites, and the Gershonites. But he's saying here, the whole Kohathite family is what's being addressed with father's house. Then the last phrase, though, is thou, Aaron, and your sons. Now that we're talking about not the Kohathites, but the priest, the Aaronites, are and bear the sins, if you will, the iniquity of your priesthood. And, you know, we all sin. We all fall short. Anyone that tells you, "I never sin," is probably not being totally truthful with you. As a matter of fact, the first epistle of John, chapter 1, the last two verses, tell us that any man says he's without sin is a liar. That's put pretty bluntly. So we all fall short, but that's the beauty of Christianity. We have repentance. Verse 2. and thy brethren also. Now we expand out to the other two major families of the Levites, the Gershonites and the Merarites. And thy brethren also of the tribe of Levi, all the families of the descendants of Levi. The tribe of thy father, and again that's Kohath, his grandfather, bring thou with thee, that they may be joined unto thee, and minister unto thee. But thou and thy sons with thee shall minister before the tabernacle of the witness. Only the high priest and his descendants were allowed to minister at the tabernacle. We had Nadab and Abihu, who God struck dead. They were priests, but they approached the tabernacle with strange fire in their censers. Then we had the incident or the event with Korah and his followers, the ringleaders, and the 250 who dared to offer incense before the Lord, before the tabernacle, were all struck dead. They learned the hard way, verse 3. And they, this referring to all three families, the Kohathites, the Gershonites, and the Merarites, shall keep thy charge, and the charge or the responsibilities and duties of all the tabernacle. Only they shall not come nigh the vessels, this being the holy vessels, such as the Ark of the Covenant, the candlestick, the showbread table, the incense table, and the ark of the altar of burnt offering, of the sanctuary and the altar, that neither they nor ye also die. Now this is new. In the earlier chapters of the book of Numbers, we learned that if, for example, a Kohathite approached the Ark of the Covenant before the priest had prepared to move it, the Kohathites, you may recall, responsible for carrying the holy vessels, including the Ark of the Covenant. But if they would approach it before the priest had prepared it to move, they died. I mean, you just did not do that. But here it's added that ye, Aaron, or the other priest, might also die. So a little bit of a fine-tuning to the law, a completing of the law, better said. Verse 4, and they, referring to all three families, shall be joined unto thee to assist the priest, and keep the charge of the tabernacle of the congregation for all the service of the tabernacle, and a stranger shall not come nigh unto you. And a stranger normally meaning a foreigner. In this case, it means a non-priest, such as Korah, who was a Kohathite, but he wasn't a priest. And I think some people are probably a little confused about, well, what's the difference? I thought all Levites were priests. And that's not the case. You had Levites. Levite simply means a descendant of Levi. The priesthood, though, was assigned by God to Aaron and his sons, who were Kohathites, which was one of the major families, but not all Levites are priests. But you had to be a Levite to be a priest, more specifically, an Aaronite. Verse 5, and ye, referring to Aaron and his sons, the priest, shall keep the charge of the sanctuary, the Holy of Holies, and the charge of the altar of burnt offering, that there be no wrath any more upon the children of Israel. Verse 6, and it might be a little hard for folks to understand, why couldn't people approach the tabernacle? Because unholy man just could not enter and be near the presence of the holiness of God. And of course, that all changed with Jesus Christ. Hebrews chapter 9, if you're not familiar with it, you might make a side study of that. But when Christ rent that veil from top to bottom, it makes it to where any of us can walk right in and commune with our Heavenly Father. Verse 6, And I, the Lord speaking, behold, I, twice for emphasis, makes it emphatic, have taken your brethren, the Levites, from among the children of Israel. To you they are given as a gift for the Lord to do the service of the tabernacle of the congregation. And at first God took the firstborn of all Israel when he sent the death angel over the Egyptians to take the life of the firstborn of man and beast. At that time, God claimed the firstborn male of all of the 12 tribes of Israel to work and serve in the tabernacle, the temple. And at that time, though, when the Levites stood up with Moses, when he came down from the Mount Sinai with the tablets, the Ten Commandments, and he found Aaron and others had made a golden calf and they were worshiping it, the Levites stood behind Moses in correcting the people, and at that time God decided he would take the Levites rather than the firstborn. You may recall in the first few chapters of Numbers, we counted all the Levites from the age of 1 month old and upward, and they were redeemed, even swap for the 12 tribes of the firstborn, but then there were some 200 or 300 that they had to redeem. Verse 7, therefore thou and thy sons with thee shall keep your priest office for everything of the altar and within the veil behind the Holy of Holies, and ye shall serve. I have given your priest office unto you as a service of gift, and the stranger that cometh nigh shall be put to death. And here we see once again the office of Aaron reaffirmed by our Heavenly Father. I like that. I, the Lord speaking, have given you your priest office. Oh my, how much better is that than some deacon board hiring a man or a woman of the cloth to preach in their church? God gave this priest his office. Verse 8, and the Lord spake unto Aaron, behold, I also have given thee the charge of mine heave offerings and all the hallowed things, sacred things of the children of Israel. Unto thee have I given them by reason of the anointing being at the time of his consecration into the priesthood, and to thy sons by an ordinance forever. And here we're going to see the compensation of the priests. And, you know, it's important that the priesthood was compensated and the Levites also compensated. Because in times in history when you saw the nation of Israel falling away from God and people didn't care about God or the sanctuary and the priesthood wasn't supported by the people, every time you saw that, you saw the priest and the duties of them neglected. So God taking care and making sure that the priests are compensated. But we're also going to see that he put some limits on what the priests could do and not do. In history, the Egyptians were notorious that the priests were, and they were passed down from generation to generation, stayed in the same family. And they became very, very wealthy. And it got to where they were so wealthy that they bought up all the land and they would buy another piece of land just because they had extra money to do it. So we're going to see a little bit of a limit. Now the heave offerings and the hallowed things, by the way, you have holy things that are presented to the Lord, and you have most holy things that are presented to the Lord. The most holy, there are four: the meat offering, the minka, the sin and or trespass offering, the incense offering, and the showbread offering. And then what the Lord has done here in verse 8, that is given to Aaron and his sons. Verse 9, This shall be thine of the most holy things. And again, there are four, I just mentioned them, reserved from the fire. Every oblation of theirs, every meat offering of theirs, and every sin offering of theirs, and every trespass offering of theirs, which they shall render unto me, shall be most holy for thee and for thy sons. And these sacrifices were made to the Lord, but what the Lord is doing here is taking what was given to him and giving it to the priest. Now, some of these things, that the sin offering, for example, it was required that Aaron and his descendants, the priest, eat the sin offering. In essence, they were forming, it was a means for them to show that they were an intercessor between God and the people. In other words, by eating the sin offering, it was like they were taking the sin and consuming it themselves. And that was the male members of Aaron's family only, and they were to eat it in the court of the tabernacle, very close proximity to the altar of burnt offering. Verse 10, in the most holy place, and again I just said in the court of the tabernacle, Leviticus 6:16, and also they were to eat the sin offering with unleavened bread. Shalt thou eat it, every male shall eat it, it shall be holy unto thee. Verse 11, and this is thine, in addition to that, the heave offering of their gift, with all the wave offerings of the children of Israel, I have given them unto thee, and to thy sons, and to thy daughters with thee. Here we see the females included here. By statute forever, every one that is clean in thy house shall eat of it. Both male and female could partake of these peace offerings, is what we're talking about with the wave offerings. What the wave offerings were seen as the choicest part of the sacrifice, lifted off, either the heave leg or shoulder or the wave breast, and the offerer

0: should say, would be able to partake of it. In Leviticus 22, chapter 3, we see the penalty of partaking of these offerings in an unclean state, which is forbidden, was to be cut off from the presence of the Lord. Verse 12, all the best of the oil, this word best in the Hebrew is fat, of the oil and all the best of the wine, this is new wine, and of the wheat, the first fruits of them which they shall offer unto the Lord, them have I given thee. So we have the heave offerings, the wave offerings, and now the first fruits were to be given to the priest. The amount of the first fruits to be offered was left up to the offerer. Spiritually, when I think of first fruits, election should come to mind. God's elect are the ones who bear fruit for Father. Verse 13, and whatsoever is first ripe in the land, which they shall bring unto the Lord, shall be thine. Every one that is clean in thine house shall eat of it. Again, male and female were permitted to partake of the first fruits. So the first fruit would be oil, olive oil. Also in first fruits would be corn. And matter of fact, the first month of the Hebrew year is called Abib in the Hebrew language, and it literally means green ears of corn. In addition to the oil and corn, the first fruit items would be wine, the first wine, the new wine, honey, and fruit from fruit trees was also offered as first fruits. Verse 13. And whatsoever, we got that, let's go with 14. Everything devoted in Israel shall be thine. Now we switch gears here, don't get lost. Now we're going to be talking about the firstborn. And as I mentioned earlier, God decided rather than take the firstborn of the males to serve in the sanctuary, he would take the Levites. Therefore, the firstborn of all the other 12 tribes had to be redeemed as well as the firstborn of the animals. More on that as we work our way through the chapter. Verse 15, everything that openeth the matrix in all flesh, the matrix, the womb, in other words, the firstborn of man and beast is what we're talking about here, which they bring unto the Lord, whether it be of men or beast, shall be thine. Nevertheless, the firstborn of man shalt thou surely redeem, and the firstling of the unclean beast shalt thou redeem. Now, the first statement in the law concerning redemption for unclean beast, you'll find in Exodus chapter 13, verses 12 and 13. And the unclean beast, there were two options. In other words, if you had an ass, if a man had an ass, and which is an unclean animal, for those of you who might not know, and it had a colt, and what would happen was that person, a member of the nation of Israel, could either substitute a clean animal for it or break the neck of the donkey. So in essence, that did no one any good, the latter. If they broke the neck, it didn't benefit the priest because all they had was a dead donkey, and it didn't benefit anyone else because, like I said, it was a dead donkey. So the law was actually changed in Leviticus chapter 27 to where there was another option, and that was that the firstborn of unclean animals could be redeemed at the estimation, which was the valuation, if you will, of the priest of what the animal was worth, plus 20%, which in that case, there was some funds that came into the sanctuary for the maintenance of the tabernacle and the priest. Verse 16, by the way, the firstborn of the males was to be redeemed, and that was 5 shekels of the sanctuary of silver that cost a family to redeem a male child. Verse 16, "And those that are to be redeemed from a month old shalt thou redeem, according to thine estimation, for the money of 5 shekels after the shekel of the sanctuary, which is 20 gerahs." Now, that would be from 1 month old. Now, these men could also, or women, could make a vow in addition to the firstborn. In other words, he could vow that he would do the same for his second son. The law only required it for the first son. But then if he made a vow that it would do for his second son, he had the cost, if it was a 1 month old to 5 years old, for a male was 5 shekels. If it was a female, which was quite often the vow, they could devote a daughter as well, but the redemption cost for the female was 3 shekels. And I think I'm going to leave that right there, because any attempt I make to explain that is probably going to get me in big trouble with my wife, Marion. So we'll just leave that right there. Verse 17, "But the firstling of a cow or the firstling of a sheep," now we switch gears to clean animals, "or the firstling of a goat thou shalt not redeem. They are holy, they're sacred, they're set apart. Thou shalt sprinkle their blood upon the altar, and shall burn their fat for an offering made by fire." Leviticus 3:16, the fat belongs to the Lord. "For a sweet savor unto the Lord." All the firstborn males of the clean animals, be that oxen, cattle, sheep, or goat, no exception, were to be offered. Verse 18, "And the flesh of them shall be thine," referring to the priest, "as a wave breast and as a right shoulder are thine." Everything wave to the Lord was devoted, and therefore it was and became the priest portion. Verse 19, "All the heave offerings of the holy things," those enumerated from verses 9 through 18, "which the children of Israel offer unto the Lord, have I given thee and thy sons and thy daughters with thee by a statute forever. It is a covenant of salt forever before the Lord unto thee and to thy seed with thee." Now, I failed to let you know that the first fruits, it wasn't just the priest who could eat of those. I believe it was all the Levites, because if you took all of the first fruits that came from all 12 tribes, and Aaron and his family had to eat that, all that on their own, it would probably be more than they can eat. So the first fruits, I believe that the Levites, other than the priest, were allowed to share in those as well. Verse 19, "All the heave offerings of the holy things which the children of Israel offer unto the Lord have I given thee and thy sons and thy daughters with thee by a statute forever. It is a covenant of salt forever before the Lord unto thee and to thy seed with thee." And a covenant of salt is indissoluble. It's an inviolable contract. It cannot be changed. Verse 20, "And the Lord spake unto Aaron." Again, the conversation continues to be directed to Aaron. Unusual. "Thou shalt have no inheritance in their land," the 12 tribes being the there, "neither shalt thou have any part among them. I am thy part and thine inheritance among the children of Israel." And again, I mentioned earlier that we see some limits put on what the priest could own. And here is what I was talking about, that the priest were not to be given to an inheritance, any land is what that means, in the land of Canaan. Now, that's not to mean that they weren't given houses to live in. When we get to chapter 35, we'll see also that there were six cities established that were called the cities of the priest. But every tribe of Israel was required, depending on how large the town was, to allocate houses for the Levites to live in. And the house was their property. But as far as the land is concerned, they weren't to receive an inheritance. Every walled city in Israel at that time, though, depending on the size of the wall, the measurements of the wall determine how much land immediately adjacent to the city was for the Levites and the priests to use for their herds, their flocks, etc. Now then, when we talk about the priesthood not receiving an inheritance, if you're at all familiar with Ezekiel chapter 44, which is in the millennium, starting with verse 20, I believe it's verse 26, 27, and 28, that the Lord says there that the Zadok, who are the priests in the millennial temple, you know those are also those who are justified, God's election, were to receive no inheritance in the land either. Because why? Because the Lord was their inheritance. And if I had my choice between receiving the Lord as my inheritance or a big piece of property, I would take the Lord. Why? Because he owns everything. There is no better inheritance than your heavenly Father. Verse 21, "And behold, I have given the children of Levi," and that's all the major divisions, "all the tenth in Israel for an inheritance, for their service which they serve, even the service of the tabernacle of the congregation." Now what we're doing is switching gears here again, and a tenth part is called the tithe. And here the compensation, part of the compensation to be given to the Levites and the priest is the tenth part of the other tribes. This was outlined in chapter 4, the duties and responsibilities of the various tribes. Verse 22, "Neither must the children of Israel henceforth come nigh the tabernacle of the congregation, lest they bear their sin and die." Now, the tithe, by the way, literally meant a tenth under the law. And in Leviticus 27, verse 32, if a man had sheep, for example, each year he would be required to take the increase of his flock and have them pass by him. And he would take a rod and count 1, 2, 3, 4, and every tenth one was the tithe. And, you know, some of you might think, well, you know, when he got to the tenth one, if he saw, whoa, that's a good-looking animal, I think I'm going to hold that one for mine and get this little scraggly thing over here and make it. That didn't work. That didn't work at all, because if they did that, they were required to give the good-looking animal, the fine piece of livestock, and the scraggly one as a part of their tithe. And let's have the next verse, please, that being verse 23, and then we'll stop for the day. "But the Levites shall do the service of the tabernacle of the congregation, and they shall bear their iniquity," or their responsibility. "It shall be a statute forever throughout your generations, that among the children of Israel they have no inheritance," the priest and Levites not to have an allotment of land in the land of Canaan, the promised land. Why again? Because the Lord was their inheritance. And we'll come back and finish this next lecture. We're going to get into the law of the water of separation, which was seen as the antidote to the uncleanness of death under the law. And we got a short message. We'll ask you to listen a moment, won't you please?
1: Genesis 1:46, the first six chapters in God's Word. The world that was. Did you realize there was a world age before this one? Same old world, different age. The creation itself, When were the races created? You see, all the races were created separately, and you'll find that documented in these particular CDs. How and what was the sin in the garden? It will be discussed in this series also. This is a must for the serious Bible scholar, for if you do not understand how it was in the beginning, you certainly will never understand the end. I think you will find this series very rewarding and certainly will answer questions that no doubt you have always wondered about. Genesis 1:46. Hey, I know you're going to enjoy this series.
0: Welcome back. We're glad you could join back with us. Let's have the 800 number, please. 800-643-4645. That number good throughout Puerto Rico, the U.S., and Canada. If you have a biblical question that you'd like to pose to possibly be answered on the air, feel free to call that 800 number and leave your question. I say possibly answered on the air. You know, this program goes into millions of homes around the world, and we simply don't have time to get to all the questions, but I know this, if the Holy Spirit wants your question to be here, it will. If you are watching by shortwave radio or listening via the internet somewhere around the world and not able to use that 800 number, your announcer at the end of the hour will give you our mailing address. Quite all right to mail your questions in as well. Got a prayer request? Well, we can do away with the telephone number. You don't need a telephone or a paper and pencil and a mailing address. Your Heavenly Father is there for you 24/7. And you know, He loves you. He may or may not love what you're doing, but He does love you. And unlike, unfortunately, some ministries, it seems that they hold their congregation by the fear of hellfire and brimstone, when in actuality, He's not sitting up there looking for somebody to zap. He's looking for somebody to love, and I hope you're one that He can love. We do have these prayer requests. Father, we come united as one in the name of Your Son, Jesus Christ. We ask You to look upon these, Father. You know their needs.

problem marriages, financial difficulties, illness, Father. You know, if it is your will, a special blessing on each of these. We also lift up our military troops who are in harm's way around the world, Father. We ask you to watch over, touch, guide, direct, heal in Jesus' precious name. Amen, and thank you, Father. And I need to announce that in the very next broadcast, in other words, if you watch the next time you would normally see the broadcast in this hour, there will be a communion service, and we encourage you to have the bread and the red wine or grape juice, as the case may be, available so that you can partake of the communion with us. So you're welcome to join us for that, and we hope that you will. Roger in Georgia. When it comes to capital punishment, Pastor Murray says, God says, send them to me. Where do you find this in the scriptures? Well, we're paraphrasing Numbers chapter 35 and Deuteronomy chapter 19, which cover capital punishment. And the penalty for capital punishment is that with two witnesses, and we're talking about lie in wait homicide here, in that case, they're to be stoned to death. And in essence, that's what he's saying. So when you stone them to death, what are you doing? You're sending them to him. The victim is already there, and he will be the judge. So if you've murdered somebody and gone through the court system, you haven't had your real trial yet. Anita in California, my question is, do you know what happened to or where is the cross that Jesus was crucifying? Well, it isn't written what became of the cross. I would imagine it has long ago disappeared. By that, I'm talking about wood does not, and that's, of course, what the cross was made of. But anyway, it's not written. Carol from Minnesota, I have a question regarding Moses striking the rock for water, Exodus chapter 17. And the Lord said unto Moses, go on before the people and take with thee the elders of Israel, and thy rod wherewith thou smotest the river, take in thine hand and go. Behold, I will stand before thee there upon the rock, and thou shalt smite the rock, and there shall come water out of it, and the people may drink. Then we get to Numbers chapter 20, verse 7 through 12, and the Lord spake unto Moses, saying, take the rod, and gather thou the assembly together. Thou and Aaron thy brother, speak ye unto the rock before their eyes. And I'm going to abbreviate the rest of this, and I don't understand why in one place it says one thing and another. Well, it's two events is what you're missing. The first time that Moses brought water from the rock, God did say, take your rod and strike the rock. Moses obeyed that time. However, in Numbers, and we're not too far from that scripture in our teaching of the book of Numbers, but where Moses went wrong was when God said, speak to the rock, what did he do? Well, he gathered all the people in front of him and said, hear me, you rebels. Must we make water come forth from this rock? What he was doing was saying God needed his help to bring water from that rock. I guarantee you Moses and Aaron would have had the dickens of a time getting a drop of water out of that rock without God. And you know, that might seem like that was cruel or extreme punishment of God upon Moses for not allowing him to enter into the promised land for that little mistake. Well, it wasn't a little mistake when you consider that it was a type, I believe, for God's election. When God says, speak to us, the elect, in Mark chapter 13, what is it that we're supposed to speak? Well, we're not to premeditate what we're going to say, because in that very hour it will be given you. And why is that? Because it's not you speaking, it's the Holy Spirit. So I think the type, the lesson,

We will be as the angels and will not marry, give or be taken in marriage. No children will be born. Would the male reproductive organs be taken away at that time? Yet we were made in their image. Are we all to be males or change to no gender in the eternity? I think we have a different body in the eternity than what we had in the first earth age, which was a spiritual body only then, flesh and spiritual body in the second earth age. And if you want to take it to a spiritual level, we will all be feminine at that time. Why? Because we will be the bride of Jesus Christ. Now, that is feminine. I know that's hard for some of you hairy-legged old boys to get a handle on, but that's the way it is. Andrea in Idaho, I have a question. Is it a sin to eat figs? Of course not. Figs are, if you've never had fig preserves, you're missing out. But there's nothing wrong with eating figs. Figs are good to eat. I think you're probably referring to the parable of the fig tree, but that has nothing to do with us partaking of figs today. Jerry in Tennessee, were the souls that are not yet born of woman, where the souls that are not yet born of woman, and God puts that soul in that baby, where are the souls waiting to be born in the flesh? With God, of course. All souls were created in the first earth age and were with God. Souls that are not in the flesh now here in the second earth and heaven age are with God. Job chapter 1 documents that, where it talks about the sons of God. That's his children. They're angels and they're with him until he places the soul in an embryo. And it is at the time of conception that that soul is placed there. Luke chapter 1 documents that, where Mary, just after being with child of the Holy Spirit, went to her cousin Elizabeth, who was 6 months pregnant with John the Baptist. And when Mary came into the presence of Elizabeth, John in Mary Elizabeth's womb leapt at the presence of the Holy Spirit. So the soul was already there. The spirit was already there. Joyce in North Carolina, in Zechariah 14, verse 2, is this going to happen to Jerusalem, and is it still in the future? Yes, that is prophecy that has not been fulfilled. And as it states there in verse 3, in verse 2 is where it states that the nation of Jerusalem will be compassed. That means it will be encircled by all nations. Now, what happens then in verse 3? The Lord goes forth to fight those nations. That's the battles of Armageddon and Hamagog, which won't take but about 5 minutes. And Zechariah chapter 14, in essence, is you can teach the whole book of Revelation from Zechariah chapter 14. And it talks about the return of Jesus Christ at the second advent when his feet touch down on the Mount of Olives. We're not flying away to him to meet him in the air in a rapture. He is coming to earth. I hope you understand that. Christopher in North Carolina, when I pray to God, I get a tingle. Is that a sign he is listening or talking to me? That is the Holy Spirit. And what is the Holy Spirit? It's the Spirit of your Heavenly Father, the Spirit of God. And when you feel that tingling, and I'm very familiar with the feeling you're talking about. Some people, it's more a sense of a warm touch on your heart. But that is when you are very close
to your Heavenly Father, and he loves his children.

0: very, very much. Rhonda in Georgia. I asked my pastor about the Antichrist coming. He said that that had already happened. You say it is yet to come. Please explain. My pastor is new. He just passed the test and has more to do yet. I'd say he has more to learn yet because he doesn't know what he's talking about when he says the Antichrist has already come. You see, it's going to be a tribulation when the Antichrist is here on earth, such as never has been before. We see earthquakes, we see tornadoes, we see tsunamis, etc., etc. But that is not a tribulation that outdoes anything that has ever happened before. You see, the Antichrist is going to have supernatural powers, and he's going to come pretending to be Jesus, and it's pastors just out of seminary, like this, who are setting God's children up to be deceived by the Antichrist. Callie from Indiana. Different pastors say let me read the rest. My mother says that all of our loved ones that have passed and went to heaven are watching us every day from heaven. Is this true or are they sleeping? Different pastors say they are sleeping. Then the other pastor says they're watching over us. Do you believe they're watching over us or sleeping? Well, they are not sleeping because they're in heaven with the Lord. I don't believe that they can see into this dimension any more than we can see into their dimension unless God has a purpose in it. You know, Matthew chapter 18, verse 10 talks about the little ones being God's election and that their angel has the face of God at any time. So that would be an example of when it is God's purpose to do that. Now, you know, these that are teaching that they're sleeping, there was an instance, I believe it's in Matthew chapter 27, where immediately following the crucifixion of Christ, the graves opened and the dead got up and walked around. That was a one-time event. And what was the purpose of it? To prove that Jesus had defeated death in the crucifixion. Alfred in Georgia, if the Pharisees did not teach or see a resurrection before, I don't understand, then how would they preach it? Number one, it wasn't the Pharisees that said there was no resurrection. It was the Sadducees that did not believe. And what did they preach? Well, they preached live for the moment because there may not be tomorrow. Mark in Nebraska. A controversy has a fellow Christian and myself at odds about Romans 13:1 and how to behave accordingly. He says we should humbly and even cheerfully subject ourselves to the higher powers ordained by God to be leaders. He said, I was kicking at the goads, I think you mean the pricks, because I think you should obey the law but not cheerfully when it contradicts God's law. I write and call my representatives at the county, state, and federal level of government and raise Cain when they do something idiotic. I admit sometimes my temper gets the better of me. Well, you should control your temper, but there is nothing wrong with exercising your First Amendment rights of freedom of speech. We are to obey the laws of the land, and that doesn't mean, though, that we have to agree with the politicians who are running our government. Idiots was the word you used. I don't know where that came from. Romy in Malaysia. Oh, from Malaysia. Questions. Does Ezekiel chapter 40 Is that pointing to the rebuilding of the third temple? No. You have to understand Ezekiel chapter 40 through the last chapter, 48, is in the millennial period. There's no more flesh at that time. The Lord has returned at the seventh trump, and we are in spiritual bodies. The temple being measured there in chapter 40 of Ezekiel is the millennial temple. It's not something that's going to be built by man with stone and mortar and lumber. Second question, 2 Thessalonians 2, chapter 1, verse 11. Please teach me on verse 3, the son of perdition, verse 7, mystery of iniquity, and verse 11, strong delusion. Okay, there in 2 Thessalonians chapter 2, Paul is teaching us what is going to be, what must come to pass before Jesus returns at the second advent. That's what verse 1 of 2 Thessalonians chapter 2 talks about. Verse 3, you were asking about the son of perdition. Jesus is not going to return until the son of perdition, that man of sin, is revealed. And you'll have some that teach that that's Judas Iscariot. There's only one son of perdition. It's not up to debate. There's only perdition means to perish. There's only one judged by name for the soul to perish, that is Satan. That he's going to return, as it states there in verse 4, claiming to be above all that is God, sitting where God ought, is where he ought not. In other words, in Jerusalem, in Mount Zion, claiming to be God. Then in verse 7, you ask about the mystery of iniquity, but that there's an intransitive, or a transitive, I should say, verb, letteth, in verse 7. That, what does that mean? It transfers the action back to the previous statement, which you find in verse 6, which states then the he there who letteth is Michael the archangel, and it's talking about Revelation chapter 12 verses 6 and 7, where Michael and his angels war with Satan and his angels. Michael prevails and boots Satan and his angels out onto earth. The strong delusion is that if you want to believe a lie, God will allow you to believe a lie. Nathaniel in Georgia, was Jesus Melchizedek? Yes. What does Melchizedek mean? Melka is king. Zedek is a form of the word Zadok, which are God's election. Hebrews chapter 7, verses 1 through 6, it's really apparent who we're talking about there. The king of Salem, the prince of peace. Salem means peace. But then in John chapter 8, verse 56, Jesus is talking to the Kenites there, and he says, you know, Abraham rejoiced to see my day. And they all said, wait a minute, you're not but 50 years old. How can you say Abraham rejoiced to see your day? And Jesus followed that by saying, before Abraham was, I am. You see, he was Melchizedek in the book of Genesis, who met and received tithes of Abraham. Nathaniel in Georgia, if Noah was before Abraham, how is it that Abraham is the father of all nations? Well, he was called Abram before God changed his name. Abram means translated rather than transliterated, means high father. Abraham, on the other hand, means father of many nations, a multitude of nations. And I'm glad you asked that question. Hagar's name escaped me in our last lecture. She was the handmaid to Sarah, the wife of Abraham. She was given to Abraham, conceived. Ishmael was born of Abraham. I believe Ishmael was the founder of the Arabic peoples of today. So you see, father of many nations. I'm out of time. I want you all to know that I love you a great deal. Why? Because you enjoy studying Father's Word in depth. And you know what? That makes Father's Day when he looks down and he sees you with the Bible open before you and you're seeking knowledge of him through the letter that he wrote to you, the Bible. It makes his day. We are brought to you by your tithes and offerings. If we've helped you, help us keep coming to you and to reach out to others who are lost in this world of darkness. Most important this, you stay in his word every day. Every day in your Father's word is a good day, even with trouble. Do you know why? It's because Jesus is the living word.
1: 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We hope you have enjoyed studying God's Word here on the Shepherd's Chapel Family Bible Study Hour with Pastor Dennis Murray. 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We invite you to join us for the next in-depth Bible study each weekday at the same time. Thank you for watching today's program, and God bless you.

This has been a long time I've been promising a children's book. This is a book that will help a parent teach their child exactly what God's Word states. Now, this was done by a very good friend and student of this chapel. We have given it, if you would, a binder whereby if there is a page that you feel is too far advanced for your children, then by all means you should remove that particular page. It is done in a material that is even washable, and it takes you step by step into instructing a child, what does God's Word say? And I think you will find it extremely helpful. It is item number 4414.

0: Welcome to the Shepherd's Chapel Network Family Bible Study Hour with Pastor Arnold Murray. Wisdom is understanding God's Word. Pastor Murray's unique teaching approach brings God's Word alive with meaning as he takes you on a chapter-by-chapter, verse-by-verse study of God's letter to you, the Bible. And now here is Pastor Arnold Murray.
1: Good day to you. God bless you. Say welcome to the Shepherd's Chapel. Welcome to this family Bible study hour back in our Father's Word. Deuteronomy chapter 14, the health laws. I want to say something about the health laws. If you break a health law, it's your health that counts. Okay, that's what is God's letter because he loves his children and considers them precious. He also tells us how to take care of these flesh bodies. I mean, he's the one that designed them. He was the creator. He knows what makes us healthy and he knows what makes us sick. So, you can go against, you can eat some of these scavengers and still be my buddy. Okay, that's your business. But if you want to be healthy,